0: And snow was falling in the mountains. Communities across two provinces are now on alert. Good evening. Thanks for being here. There are flood concerns across much of southern Alberta and the BC interior this weekend as the region braces for wet weather and a fast snow melt. Heather Yorks West is in Banff, where heavy rains are creating some anxiety.
1: The Bow River through the town of Banff is one of several rivers sparking concern right now as parts of interior BC and southern Alberta are hit with heavy rain at a time when runoff from melting mountain snowpack is filling these rivers too.
2: In this tourist town, the swollen river is a hot photo op, but Banff fire officials warn the mighty Bow will be dangerous for the next few days.
3: With the river rising, the banks aren't where they used to be. So you don't really know how far you can go before suddenly there's nothing under your feet anymore.
2: So far, flooding within the town site has closed a local park and several trails, with the town laying out temporary tiger dams and sandbags around a few buildings near the river just in case.
4: Bit of a surprise, really, but everything's melting as well, isn't it? So it's the rain and the melt.
5: It happens every year. It's just some years are worse than others. And there's a lot of snowpack this year, so...
2: So you're not too concerned?
5: Not yet, yeah. No.
6: It just happened really quick, I found.
2: Yeah,
6: limited space down at the bridge now to sunbathe, right?
2: In southeast BC, flood watches have been issued with rivers rising. Evacuation alerts were in place Sunday for several communities, including dozens of homes in Fairmont Hot Springs, with flooding observed on the greens of a local golf course.
7: Well, the main weather feature that's generating all the rain is this low pressure center in Montana, basically moving into Saskatchewan and holding through Tuesday or even into Wednesday. So really, for warnings, there will be some rain in parts of Saskatchewan, but near the fires that have been burning, for example, not nearly as much rain there as we're going to continue to see in Alberta.
2: All of this bringing back some terrible memories from 2013 when flooding devastated this region. Officials aren't expecting the same level of disaster to take place this year, but with 100 millimeters expected to fall between now and Wednesday morning, this situation continues to evolve. Heather Yorks West, Global News, Banff, Alberta.
0: As heavy rain continues to fall across the province, many people are opting to stay indoors and off the patios. One local restaurant says the weather is taking a bite out of business during what should be a busy time of year. Here's Jordan Prentice.
8: It's been a wet and soggy stretch for much of Alberta. Just days ago, Calgarians were soaking up the sunshine and summer-like temperatures. Now, steady rain is changing plans across the city.
9: We suffered through the winter, so why would I not want to be on the patio right now?
8: And while some are disappointed to be spending more time indoors, the rain is having a more noticeable impact on businesses that rely on warm weather.
10: See, with the rain, it's deterred a lot of people from coming out, which is understandable. But as you can probably see behind me, it's hurting business today a lot.
8: These empty tables are a big difference from a few days ago at the Side Street Pub and Grill.
10: It's been fantastic with the great weather, obviously. It definitely helps business, especially in the neighborhood with the weather. Everyone's booming and everyone's just thriving.
9: I love patio season. I think it's the best time of the year. As soon as the weather is super nice, I typically am on the patio.
8: With heavy rain forecasted to continue through until Wednesday, it seems the worst is yet to come. Environment Canada's rainfall warning remains in place, saying up to 100 millimeters of downpour is possible, with water pooling on roads and washouts near rivers, creeks, and culverts. But Rodney Burt is faithful that when the rain finally stops, customers will return.
10: Rain stays away, obviously, because we're very excited to have our patio, and people love it, and it's a great atmosphere when it's full, and inside and out, people are just excited for the weather and summer to be here.
8: Jordan Prentice, Global News.
11: Well, what a great day. Great way to send off May. That's it, May 31st, today, of course, and this is a time lapse from today. It's one of those times you wouldn't know where it starts, you wouldn't know where it ends. It's just been consistent all day, wet, rainy, windy. You can see this, the camera down at Spruce Meadows, and just that kind of day all around much of the province. 10 degrees today, that's probably an optimistic 10 degrees, not quite near the normal 19. Last year, by the way, 31 degrees last year, that was the record. We set it last year, 2025. It was a hot one all across Alberta. This year, not the same scenario. For the next 24 hours, it remains cold, it remains wet, and it remains windy. You can see 20 to 40 kilometer winds in the morning. In the afternoon, 30 to 50 kilometer winds. That is just sustained winds. Gusts will be up closer to 70 kilometers, 6 to 7 degree temperatures. Not a great day indeed. Tuesday, even windier. 60 to 80 kilometer winds, 9 degrees. The rain eases up Tuesday afternoon. And then Wednesday does clear up somewhat, but again, windy. 50 to 60 kilometer winds for Wednesday. So yes, the wind warnings remain in effect for at least the day or so, as well as all the rain. We've got the rivers, they're overflowing. It's just a weather event, an extreme weather event. It makes you want to kind of relax, sit back and go, oh, Alberta, isn't it a beauty? Thanks to Laura sending us this photo. She was out at in K Country for a drive the other day with the blue sky, the majestic mountain. Ah, very nice indeed. Pictures like that just make us want to forget about all the rain, you know? If you've got a great picture, send it in to us, won't you? Email calgaryweather@globalnews.ca.
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11: You're welcome.
0: Referendum campaigns and rallies have begun to pick up momentum across the province. Supporters for both the pro-Canadian and pro-separation sides centered in on Red Deer this weekend to make a case for their sides. Gates Guarin has more from Red Deer.
12: The rain wasn't enough to keep people from making their voices heard well before referendum day. From lawn signs to waving flags, dozens of Albertans found themselves braving the elements to fight for a cause they believe in.
13: Everybody needs to stand up and say we're all Canadian.
14: I'm for freedom right here, and I'm proud of it.
12: The city of Red Deer became a battleground of sorts for those wanting to stay in Canada and those who say they've had enough of Ottawa.
15: People are saying, you know, being Canadian is not where I live, it's who I am, and nobody can take that away from us. So people are mobilizing, and it's great to see.
16: Signed the petition for the referendum, and I've been waiting to see what's going on, and come to show my, get more involved and show some support for it, because I believe in it.
12: Volunteers were busy handing out lawn signs at the Forever Canadian pop-up stop. Locals who dropped by say they could not stand on the sidelines anymore.
17: It's time to fight. Not just to sort of say, oh, gee, right?
12: Across town, a sea of Alberta flags attached to trucks and cars parked just off the highway. The pro-separation movement waited on convoys from Edmonton and Calgary to join a slow roll through the city.
18: I cannot believe that here I am talking like this in the country I grew up in. It totally blows my mind.
12: Supporters for both sides say it's time to get their messages out to people across the province. One political analyst says with more opportunity for city overlap, there could be concerns of confrontation between groups.
19: Depending on how this evolves, how intense those emotions become, how close it looks like the race is going to be, how desperate people feel to push for the particular position that they support, we could see not only more rallies, but a lot more animosity generated by them.
12: Lori Williams says we're likely to see even more motivated people come out in support of either side, with the vote still 4.5 months away. Gates Guarin, Global News.
0: This fall, Albertans will head to the polls in a historic referendum that could change the course of the province and this country. Premier Daniel Smith deciding to put the issue of Alberta separation in the hands of voters, adding a question on the issue to an October ballot. Should Alberta remain a province of Canada, or should the government of Alberta commence the legal process required under the Canadian Constitution to hold a binding provincial referendum on whether or not Alberta should separate from Canada? Our Scott Roberts walks us through the series of events that led to this history-making moment.
20: Let's take a look at how we got here, starting just over a year ago at the federal election that kept the Liberals in power.
21: Well, I think Albertans are hurt and betrayed.
20: The Premier sounding off and a day later announcing changes to make it easier to get citizen-initiated questions on a referendum ballot, leading critics to accuse the UCP of paving the way for a question on separation.
22: If you want to flirt with separatism, put your money where your mouth is. Call the referendum yourself.
20: The move triggered former Deputy Premier Thomas Lukaszczyk to create the Forever Canadian Group in May.
23: There is no question in my mind that there would have been a referendum. The question is, who will be leading this debate?
20: Lukaszczyk filing his own petition advocating for Alberta to remain in Canada. Legislation at the time requiring the group to gather 294,000 signatures. But a month and a half later, the goalposts change. The UCP amending legislation, meaning new petitions only need 177,000 signatures to be successful. And on the very same day, Stay Free Alberta filing its petition, pushing for separation. But it wasn't smooth sailing. Elections Alberta would then refer that petition to court over the constitutionality of the question.
1: We're moving forward and we expect our question will make it to a ballot.
20: While that was moving through the court process, the Forever Canadian petition moving forward.
3: Albertans are as proud of being Canadian as any other Canadian.
20: But then the rules changing yet again. The UCP hedging their bets in case the court did not rule in their favor, introducing new legislation that a proposed referendum would no longer need to be constitutional. Pretty impeccable timing as well, because the following day, a court ruling did, in fact, strike down the original question on separation.
4: When this bill is passed, and then we'll be there to resubmit our question.
20: In January, a reworded petition is approved by Elections Alberta, and Stay Free Alberta begins its signature gathering process, announcing in March they'd already surpassed what they needed. But then weeks later, yet another court case as First Nations attempt to block the separation referendum from going ahead.
5: We will not sit idly by while, you know, certain people are looking to separate Alberta from Canada and take those lands with them.
1: We are where we are, and, you know, I think the drive for Alberta independence is only going to be strengthened by this.
20: And Stay Free Alberta did move ahead, delivering its signatures to Elections Alberta. But before they could be verified, another court ruling, putting a stop to the petition moving forward. The justice determining the province failed to consult First Nations, and that petition was quashed. A ruling the premier disagreed with, putting the ball back in her court and leading to a televised address.
24: It's time to have a vote. Understand the will of Albertans on this subject and move on.
0: With a referendum coming, Global News is exploring the debate around Alberta's future. Tune in to Global News this week for special coverage, Road to the Referendum. We will bring you stories and analysis on the important issues. Calgary's emergency services on the lookout to recruit the next generation of first responders. A career fair involving the likes of police, fire, ALTA Paramedic Health and 911 dispatch taking place this weekend at the city's multi-agency training center. Hundreds of attendees getting to meet first responders and see how they do their jobs firsthand. Sunday's event focused on career opportunities for women.
25: Representation matters, and so today we created this specific event for women so that there's a safe space for them to try some of the equipment, do some of the skills in an environment where they didn't feel pressured, they didn't feel intimidated, and strength comes in many, many different forms, and we wanted to show that.
0: For those who weren't able to attend this weekend, another recruitment fair will be taking place next year. Wildfires are prompting more evacuations in central Saskatchewan. The latest on the situation as a number of fires remain out of control there.
26: Hey, sports fans. I'm Alistair Johnston with Canada Soccer. The biggest sporting event in the world is coming to Canada this summer, and we hope that you're just as excited as we are. It's a once-in-a-lifetime opportunity, and I can't wait to share it with the whole country.
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0: Two men have been convicted in the murder of a Rocky View County employee after a shooting in 2024. In a Calgary courtroom on Saturday, those most deeply impacted by the death of Colin Huff showed relief and gratitude after hearing the one word they had been waiting and hoping for, guilty. Melissa Carpenter has more.
2: Inside a downtown Calgary courtroom, a warm embrace between the lead prosecutor and the widow of Colin Huff. A moment of relief and gratitude for Lori Huff after hearing the jury foreperson say five words, guilty of second-degree murder. Arthur Penner and Elijah Strawberry are each convicted of the murder of Huff, a dedicated husband and father described as a loyal friend with an infectious laugh. Huff was working in a... After hearing the jury foreperson say five words, guilty of second-degree murder. Arthur Penner and Elijah Strawberry are each convicted of the murder of Huff, a dedicated husband and father described as a loyal friend with an infectious laugh. Huff was working in a Rocky View County pickup truck in August of 2020.

0: not for him, the family of Huff may never have known what happened on that day. Andres was in excruciating pain, bleeding and disoriented. He ran for his life and hid in a ditch. He made this 911 call minutes after the shooting.
1: I've been shot in the arm.
2: Okay, is anybody else shot?
1: Yes.
2: How many people?
1: A Rocky View employee pulled up, and the gunman also shot him.
0: Now, sentencing is somewhat already decided in that a second-degree murder charge carries an automatic life sentence with no chance of parole for at least 10 years. In this case, some on the jury have recommended parole ineligibility be extended to as high as 20 or 25 years. That will be decided by a judge in the fall. But no sentence, no matter how severe, can compare to the life sentence for Colin Huff's wife, children, and family, who now have to navigate the rest of their lives without him. Alyssa Carpenter, Global News.
3: Wildfires continue to grow in central Saskatchewan as more communities are being told to evacuate. Peyton Zillage has the latest on the current status of incidents across the province.
4: After days of fire near Shelbrook, now the concern is smoke. Central parts of the province are under a yellow air quality warning due to wildfire smoke, a concerning reality for firefighters as they continue to fight the flames. Additionally, the flames encouraged by heat, with temperatures hitting near the 30s, prompting a yellow heat warning. Sunday afternoon, there are 12 active wildfires in the province, only four of them contained. People from the Red Earth Cree Nation on evacuation order, just like the people near the rural municipality of Shelbrook. As the Lobstick fire continues to spread, reaching 19,000 hectares, firefighters deployed on both flanks of the fire. Aircrafts were also able to steer and anchor the head of the fire into Caligan Lake. However, with the fire, water. SPSA data shows there are also 8 active flooding incidents across the province. Live updates on the current floods and fires can be found on the SPSA website under active incidents or via the interactive map. Peyton Zillich, Global News.
3: Conservative leader Pierre Poilievre is calling for an emergency parliamentary debate on the state of Canada's economy. In a letter sent to Prime Minister Mark Carney on Sunday, Poilievre blamed Carney for taking the country into a recession. On Friday, Statistics Canada reported the second consecutive contraction in Canada's economy, which meets the technical definition of a recession. However, experts believe the declines are marginal and don't indicate a widespread downturn. Violent clashes erupted across France following soccer club Paris Saint-Germain's win in the Champions League last night. More than 700 arrests were made after fans clashed with police in nearly a dozen cities. Rowdy fans set off fires and vandalized stores, with one group even trying to storm a Paris police station. The French Interior Minister says 57 police officers were injured in the violence. Despite the unrest, planned celebrations went ahead Sunday near the French capital's iconic Eiffel Tower.
5: MS doesn't go away even if it's raining out.
3: Braving the elements ahead, the cause of motivating hundreds of Calgarians to get out and walk.
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7: The chief of the World Health Organization is still in Congo and today said five patients have now recovered from a rare strain of Ebola.
8: So people can recover. Of course, we're working on vaccines and treatments, but that doesn't mean that people cannot recover from Ebola. So that's, I think, a strong message.
7: He made his remarks during the opening of a new Ebola treatment center in Bunia. These are the first documented recoveries of a confirmed case during the current outbreak. There are no approved vaccines or treatments yet for the current strain of Ebola. Latest official figures suggest there are more than 1,100 suspected cases and over 200 suspected deaths. Several key health organizations are urging the federal government to introduce a new national target, reducing nicotine use to less than 5% by 2045. This comes after public health leaders convened in Ottawa over the weekend for a national roundtable on the future of tobacco use in Canada, ahead of World No Tobacco Day. Participants cited high rates of youth vaping and increasing use of nicotine pouches as huge concerns. Stricter measures such as flavor restrictions, more health warnings on packages, and a ban on online sales were recommended to meet the 2045 target. The group also reaffirmed Health Canada's existing target of reducing tobacco use to less than 5% by 2035.
0: You're watching Global News Hour at 6.
7: Well, the rain didn't stop hundreds of people from supporting those living with multiple sclerosis. Participants gathered at North Glenmore Park for the MS Walk. It's one of more than 50 events happening right around the country today. And our own Tiffany Lizet was also in attendance emceeing the event. Organizers say the funds raised from this walk helped to improve the quality of life for those living with the disease.
9: We're just so happy to have people come out today and spend the time together and just be a sense of community.
10: There's 12 people a day that get diagnosed with MS in Canada, and Canada has the highest rate of people with MS in the world. And we need a cure. We need answers. And this money helps with the research, but also supports those that have MS with their daily lives.
7: This year, the event has so far raised more than $200,000. People are still able to donate. More information can be found on the MS Walk website. Yeah, the rain not stopping the walkers out today, though.
11: Good for them. Holy. Yeah. And look at Tiffany. Right back at her.
7: Right back at
11: her. Hey, welcome back, Tiffany. Get out there in the rain. So good on them, though. That's awesome to see. Great cause. A lot of people out supporting that.
7: And it wasn't snowing.
11: Look at that.
7: But it was snowing in Lake Louise and on the top of Sunshine.
11: Sure, who's
7: going to be reopening for summer skiing.
11: Yes, summer skiing. And you can see why. Yes.
7: So this, keep the skis handy.
11: Keep the skis handy. This is the view from the Ptarmigan webcam. This is live. Snow. Look at it all. High top Lake Louise, as you mentioned, to Sunshine. So they are seeing snow in the higher elevations with all this rain and everything we've been seeing. They've been seeing snow. Temperatures back down on Earth, 8 degrees from Banff today. So you can see why they've been seeing snow up in the higher elevations, 10, 11 degrees, 14 up in Edmonton. In the north, more warmer. 18 degrees for Grand Prairie, 20 high level. That will continue tomorrow and for the next couple of days in the northwest corner into the 20s. So some nicer conditions, but otherwise cold and wet. 9, 8, 7 degrees. You can see 11 tomorrow for Edmonton, 8 for Lethbridge. Windy conditions all across the province. There it is. The wind's blowing from the north down and swirling around counterclockwise, indicating that low pressure system gusts into the 60s for Red Deer, close to the 70s for Calgary, 48 kilometer gusts for you, Edmonton. This is all the rain, the clouds, Monday morning, Monday afternoon, Monday evening, more rain and clouds. But by Tuesday afternoon, there it is, things start to clear up. So there is some good news on the horizon by Wednesday, back to normal. We do have this wind warning in effect. All the areas in purple, Calgary's about right there. So all the areas in purple, wind gusts could exceed 100 kilometers an hour. In yellow, that's all the rainfall warning up north in the northeast corner. Air quality advisories. There's also a heat warning for the eastern prairies. This is the rainfall amount. Still, for the next 24 hours, we could see 50 millimeters plus for Calgary, 90 millimeters for Red Deer, 72 millimeters of rainfall on the way for Edmonton. Still, yes, you gotta love monsoon June. 7 degrees to begin June on Monday, 9 by Wednesday. Back to seasonal, Jamie, by Wednesday, into the 20s as well, 22 degrees by Friday.
7: Okay, thanks so much, Russ.
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1: Big weeks for Canadian banks as we saw all major six report this week. And I wanted to highlight the themes that I saw out of these earnings reports as we saw the capital markets and wealth management side of these businesses do fantastic. Markets have been doing well. Traders have been doing well. And they're seeing the benefit of that on the balance sheets. They all beat top and bottom line. Profit margins continuing to look quite strong here. And they're integrating a lot more AI as well. So we're seeing margins stay high as well as we're seeing efficiencies on that side in the spending. So great news. I was looking at the credit side of their business. Everyone's always worried about, you know, the credit markets to the Canadian banks and what we should be thinking about here. And pretty even across the board. The amount that they put away for sour loans stayed pretty consistent. There was a few that had a little bit of, just a little bit of warnings on past due. Other than that, they said the credit quality is maintained in the consumer basis here in Canada. And on the other side of this, hey, they all increased their dividends as well. So except one, CIBC did not raise their dividends. But overall, great news for the banking sector. The stocks didn't move too much this week. I say they were all pretty priced in. They've all had a pretty fantastic growth year to date. So good news here on the bank side. Another thing that we're going to be following here next week is, you know, can this market continue to roll here? We're hitting all-time highs here, ninth consecutive week in the U.S. So we're going to have to see here. This is fully priced in that the geopolitical unrest out of Iran is fully over, that we're moving on. So any kind of disruption there is going to create some hiccups. But on the other side of this, we're going to be looking at labor markets on both sides of the border. Those news are going to be coming out. Obviously, unemployment rate and GDP numbers did not look great in Canada last week here. So we're going to have to see if that trend continues.
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7: It has been a whirlwind few weeks in Alberta's political landscape with the finalization of October's referendum question about the future of the province within Canada. Now the focus shifts to the campaigning as the Forever Canada and Stay Free Alberta groups hold events around Alberta. Bianca Million spoke to Mount Royal political scientist Lori Williams about what's next.
2: Can you just recap some of the key points of the last week surrounding that referendum question?
12: Well, I think the biggest news over the last, well, since the initial wording of the question was announced, just the reaction that this referendum is not being welcomed, this particular referendum question is not being welcomed by anyone. The Federalists, the Separatists, business groups, Indigenous groups, it's premiers at the Western Premiers Conference. We've just seen nothing but questions and challenges around this. I don't think I've seen Premier Smith as embattled as this so far in her term. And it's raising a lot of questions and passions and is likely to continue to do that over the next nearly 5 months.
2: So now that question that will be on the ballot asking about the future of the province within Canada has been finalized, what does this mean for those who are starting to campaign?
12: Well, as we know, there's been some campaigning going on as the citizen initiative process has developed. But now, actually, since it was announced that there would be a referendum question on this and the rough wording of it, that's been finalized in the sort of two-part or the two choices that you have on the question is, I think, a little bit clearer now. We know already that the majority of Albertans are confused by the question. I don't know if that's going to change now that it's been explained that you're going to have two choices and you will select one of those two choices in addition to the additional ballots, all of the color-coded ballots and the complexity of that and the complexity of other questions, I think, are going to raise lots of questions. Primary focus is going to be on this referendum question, and we're already seeing not just the proponents of the two citizen initiatives coming forward, that is Thomas Lukaszczyk and the folks for Stay Free Alberta, led by Mitch Sylvester. We're also seeing the emergence of so far two pro Canada groups, and one is the Vote to Stay, led by Monty Solberg, and he is registering as a third-party advertiser. And of course, we're now seeing this second group, Lead Not Leave, which looks to me like a critique of what's been happening so far in Alberta politics. So we're likely to see initial groups emerging, explaining what the purpose of their activities are going to be. And we're seeing a lot of individuals, very vocal, high-profile individuals, weighing in who may or may not be associated with any particular group.
2: You mentioned one registering as a third-party advertiser. Can you explain third-party advertising when it comes to this?
12: Yeah, so I think in this case, because we don't have candidates or parties involved in the same way as we would in a normal election, a lot of the funding that's going to happen through this will have to be registered with Elections Alberta, and that's going to translate through the third-party advertiser process. So we're familiar with third-party advertisers in elections, where they have to keep track of who the donors are. They have to report to Elections Alberta. I'm guessing the same kind of limits in terms of what has to be reported will be in place. But we're not going to see, I think, the same kind of campaign financing that we normally see in an election campaign, because we don't have candidates that are running for office, but rather groups or individuals who are engaging in the process, who are engaging in fundraising and advertising, and that material is going to have to be disclosed and reported.
3: And that's where the light bulb seems to go on when they figure it out.
7: An experiment involving a mirror and beluga whales is making waves. How these whales are challenging what we thought we knew about the species.
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7: Well, have you ever wondered if your pet can recognize itself in the mirror? According to the research, cats and dogs don't appear to have this ability, but a select group in the animal kingdom do. And that list just got a bit longer. A new study shows highly intelligent beluga whales show signs of self-awareness. Taria Isri takes a closer look at an ability once thought to be uniquely human.
0: Natasha the Beluga is putting on a show for her own entertainment, blowing bubbles, doing barrel rolls, and admiring her reflection.
3: And that's where the light bulb seems to go on when they figure it out. That's me.
0: Researchers set up a two-way mirror at the New York Aquarium, run by the Wildlife Conservation Society, to deepen their understanding of beluga whales. They observed Natasha and her daughter Maris displaying new behaviors, studying their marshmallow-like faces, and inspecting their conical teeth, appearing to show self-awareness. Marine mammal scientist and cognitive psychologist Diana Reese has spent her career investigating highly cerebral animals.
3: We don't know the magic ingredients that goes into this, but the things that seem to correlate are, first of all, having a large brain relative to your body size.
0: Bottlenose dolphins are part of this exclusive club. Asian elephants can recognize themselves in the mirror. Magpies perceive themselves as well. And of course, so do great apes.
2: Scientists say the ability to recognize oneself is a unique trait in nature, typically found in species that are intelligent, social, and empathetic, like humans.
0: The findings come as no surprise to one of this country's leading beluga experts, whale biologist Valeria Vergara.
9: Every time we sort of uncover a new dimension of beluga cognition or social complexity, it raises the stakes for what we stand to lose if we don't protect them.
0: The hope that a better understanding of animal cognition could push humans to do more reflecting of their own. Taria Isri, Global News, Montreal.
10: Well, Alberta basically got the short end of the stick today as far as the weather goes. 10 degrees Calgary, 15 for Edmonton. It was cold. It was wet. Much of the rest of the country, not so. Vancouver, 19 degrees on the coast. The eastern prairies, they're seeing all that warmth. 20s for Saskatchewan into the 30s still for Manitoba. Into the 20s, mid-20s for southern Ontario, Quebec. The east coast, they are also still getting some pretty bad weather. A lot of rain, wind, a lot of rain, a lot of clouds. They're actually seeing rain, up to 10 millimeters of rain for St. John's and 2 centimeters of snow, also in St. John's. It's been that kind of day. Pretty nice tomorrow all through Ontario. Things will actually ease up a little for Manitoba, 27 degrees for Winnipeg tomorrow, but they are expected to warm up again by the end of next week. We'll see some very cooler conditions tomorrow, 7, 11 degrees, 23 on the coast, so a very nice day in Vancouver. These are the alerts in effect. Wind warning, all that area in purple, could see gusts of 100 kilometers an hour. This is in effect until tomorrow evening at least. So if you're traveling, of course, that's keep that in mind. Rainfall warning, all that yellow, also air quality warning in the northeastern corner of the province, and a heat warning for the eastern prairies. Much of Manitoba still is seeing extreme weather conditions and hot temperatures. And there is all of that wet rain and snow and clouds covering Alberta at least for the next couple of days before things begin to clear up for us, Jamie, on Wednesday.
7: Can it feel nice when it does? Thanks, Russ.
10: You're welcome.
7: Canadian film and TV stars are taking center stage at the Canadian Screen Awards in Toronto. The show honors some of the biggest names in the countries and series and films. Morgan Hoffman has more from the red carpet.
11: Tonight we are celebrating the best in Canadian film and television. Let me tell you, this red carpet is going to get red hot very soon, all thanks to Heated Rivalry, the global phenomenon that people are so excited about. The cast is expected to walk the red carpet tonight, including Hudson Williams. Now, the series is up for 18 CSA nominations. They've already won 13 at the Gala for Scripted Television yesterday. They'll be competing for Best Drama Series. We also have to talk about North of North. They lead the nomination pack with 20 CSAs. They've already won 7, which is so exciting. Of course, this series is led by Anna Lamb. They'll be competing for Best Comedy Series. Everyone is very excited that Mike Myers will be walking the red carpet tonight. Of course, he'll be in the audience. He is receiving the Icon Award for his legendary work in film and television. I mean, when I think of Mike Myers, I think of so many iconic projects from Austin Powers to Shrek. Wayne's World, don't even get me started, one of my favorite movies of all time. So exciting to have him here tonight. And of course, we have to talk about the host of the evening, Andrew Fung, we all know and love from Flavor Network's Big Burger Battle, Run the Burbs, Kim's convenience. I read an interview where he said he's very excited for tonight, but a little bit nervous that Mike Myers will be in the audience watching him do his work up on stage, which is so exciting. Also, we have to show love for Corus Entertainment, Global's parent company. They've received a total of 50 CSA nominations, 3 nominations for global shows, and a big shout out to Donna Friesen, who already won a CSA for Best National News Anchor. It's such an exciting night for Canadians and Canadian content, and I'll be here on the red carpet talking to all the stars before the show even begins. I'm Morgan Hoffman with Global Entertainment.
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10: Well, the northwestern corner of the province will remain mild and dry for the next couple of days. 22 degrees by Wednesday in Grand Prairie. Fort McMurray will see some rain tomorrow, but back up into the 20s by Wednesday. Cold Lake also, a little bit of rain, but pretty nice by the time they get to Wednesday. Rain for Edmonton, Red Deer, cooler temperatures tomorrow. Lloydminster into the mid-teens by midweek with a little bit of rain to start on Monday. Jasper, a little bit of rain tomorrow, but back to the 20s by Wednesday. And there we have lots of rain, lots of cooler temperatures. Banff, 9 degrees. tomorrow, 7 to 9 degrees for Calgary for a couple of days, and then by midweek, back up to the 20s down south.
7: After falling to Finland in the semifinals, Canada looking for bronze today at the Men's World Hockey Championship. Norway leading Canada 2-0 late. Goalie out, and Robert Thomas scores to bring Canada within a goal, still over a minute left. Then in the dying seconds, there will be a mad scramble in the crease. And it's Thomas again, banging it home, tying the game at 2. We're off to overtime, 3-on-3 in the extra frame. Norway gets a 2-on-1, and it's Noah Steen scoring the game winner. You can look at the excitement from the Norwegians. It's Norway's first ever medal at the World's Men's Championship as they win bronze 3-2, the final. Canada will go home empty-handed for the third straight year. Well, it is the biggest men's soccer match in the city since Canada's famous Azteca win over Mexico. That was in November of 2021. Canada will face Uzbekistan tomorrow night on the grass pitch at Commonwealth Stadium. It's the first of two pre-World Cup matches for the Canadians as they prepare for their opener on June 12th in Toronto. Uzbekistan, nicknamed the White Wolves, is ranked 50th in the world, 20 places behind Canada. Rain will likely make an impact, but the coach and players are confident the newly installed grass pitch will hold up fine.
1: We'll be ready to adjust to the elements, and we're focused to maximize the most out of every day. We're excited to be here in Edmonton. We know there'll be a big crowd.
3: Our manner tomorrow is to make 50,000 people very happy, and obviously we're going to have probably another sellout in Montreal, and then the first game in Toronto is going to be amazing. I mean, for my goal and for the players' goal is just to get out there and do the best we can to represent well the Canadians.
7: Edmonton's Alphonso Davies won't play tomorrow, but is reportedly arriving in town tonight to be a part of the squad for the upcoming World Cup.
4: Haters will say this urn is mid, but they don't know we plucked its tea.
7: Connecting a new generation with classic artworks, how a museum curator is leveling up and speaking directly to Gen Z.

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9: Well, it can be hard at times to bridge the generational divide, but one 77-year-old museum curator has gone viral for her use of modern slang to discuss classic works of art. Nancy Cordes has that story.
10: Girly pop is the moment.
11: Allison Lux didn't set out to be a social media darling.
10: Haters will say this urn is mid, but they don't know we've clocked its tea.
11: But her slang-filled videos about art history have taken the internet by storm, drawing millions of views.
10: That eye contact, high-key heated rivalry coded.
11: And thousands of comments that say she slays.
12: What does it feel like to be going viral at 77?
10: I'm stunned.
11: Lux is a curator at the National Gallery of Art in Washington, D.C.
10: The dog is so affectionate.
11: She specializes in early European sculpture.
12: What do you think people like about the videos?
10: I think, for starters, the unexpected quality, the surprise, because obviously I don't look like a person who would speak Gen Z. And there I am doing it, and I work on doing it with a straight face, because if you try to be cute, it's dead.
13: Allison is kind of a legend here.
11: The videos were the brainchild of Sydney Myers, who runs social media at the museum and had seen the Beamish Museum in the UK post something similar.
14: This tram slaps.
11: She teamed up with some Gen Z staffers to craft a script. Allison understood the assignment.
10: Snatched girly over here is freshly assified. What?
14: Yes.
10: The worst risk is that I would look silly, and that didn't bother me. I didn't think it would hurt the gallery, and it might help.
0: She's really a natural.
13: She is a natural. She's not cosplaying Gen Z. She truly is being herself. And as she is saying these really funny words direct to camera, you can see the love that she has and affection for the objects that she's talking about.
11: Allison has now made 7 videos aimed at introducing art to the younger set.
14: Peep my bestie.
11: The response has been so lit, even the bros at the museum are now leaving no crumbs.
15: Aura is low-key sinister.
11: Nancy Cordes, CBS News, Washington.
9: I think I got to give her more than a 6-7 on that one.
16: Definitely. That was pretty lit, you know, wasn't it?
9: So bad. So bad.
16: Well, that's nice. You know, you got to translate things for people of some...
9: old people like us.
16: Generations. We need to understand. I do understand. Oh, boy. Still another lousy day tomorrow to begin June. Sorry about that. But we rebound by Wednesday, seasonal temperatures. And then, Jamie, there it is. We're into June and we're into the 20s by Friday.
9: That's looking lit.
16: Yeah.
9: I'll take that one.
16: The drip is in the details of weather.
9: I don't know. Is that one? Yeah. I don't know. Thanks for watching. We're back tonight. Good night.
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18: From the National Newsroom of the Canadian Press, I'm John Kennedy. Several health groups are calling on Ottawa to cut nicotine use below 5% of the population by 2045, citing rising vaping rates among young people. Action on Smoking and Health says nicotine use has climbed sharply among Canadians under 25, raising concerns about addiction and future cigarette use. Statistics Canada reports 15% of students in grades 7 through 12 said they had vaped in the previous month during the 2023-24 school year. The figure rises to 27% among grade 12 students. Health advocates say flavored products, lower prices, and social media promotion have helped make vaping popular among youth more so than traditional cigarettes. The competition to supply the Navy with its next fleet of submarines is nearing the end, and Ottawa is expected to name a winner by July. The two qualifying bidders, Germany's TKMS and South Korea's Hanwha Oceans, have fought tooth and nail for the lucrative contract worth billions of dollars. The head of TKMS, Oliver Brookhards, says this has been an unusually fast contest, but he's ready for a decision.
19: We are now in the crunch time, as you would say. It's just third quarter of the game, and it's still a draw. So let's see who will win. I think it's time for a decision, right?
18: A winner is expected to be announced by the end of June. Quebec's National Library is moving ahead with plans to create a database that could be used to train artificial intelligence systems on Quebec culture, society, and Indigenous languages. The Bibliothèque et Archives Nationales du Québec has launched an experimental phase after completing its feasibility study earlier this year. Officials say many AI systems struggle to provide accurate information about Quebec because of limited Quebec-based data in their training manuals. The proposed database would begin with the library's own collections and could later expand to include other sources. Comedian Mike Myers and Heated Rivalry stars Hudson Williams and Sophie Nalisse are among the others expected at the Canadian Screen Awards tonight. The Arctic comedy North of North is up for several awards at the Canadian Screen Awards as they get underway. Filmed in Nunavut, the series won 7 awards at Saturday's scripted television gala, including the Best Ensemble Performance. While on the red carpet tonight, actor Micah Harper said she has nothing but praise and is wishing luck for co-star Anna Lombe.
20: I love her so much. She's so giving as a professional, as a friend. I'm just excited to celebrate all of her hard work.
18: Lombe is nominated for Best Lead Performer in a Comedy, while the series is in the running for Best Comedy Series. This is the Canadian Press. In sports, Marcelo Flores, a midfielder with Canada's national men's soccer team, will miss the World Cup after suffering a knee injury. Flores ruptured the anterior cruciate ligament in his right knee. He was playing in the CONCACAF Champions Cup with his Mexican club, Tigres Unal. There will be a first-time women's champion at the French Open. Ukraine's Marta Kostyuk defeated four-time champion Iga Swiatek 7-5, 6-1 in Paris today. None of the players remaining in the women's singles have won the title before. And a tough finish for Canadian women's sevens rugby team. After earning four straight wins at the HSBC World Sevens event in Spain, Canada lost its semifinal 14-12 to the U.S. Then in the third place game, New Zealand outscored Canada 33-7 in the second half for a 50-14 victory. From the Canadian Press, I'm John Kennedy.
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14: We talk right now in Kananaskis country. I haven't been there in a while. I got to get down. I love that part of our province. It is just, it's gorgeous. I got to get back there. But there's a two-day conference currently underway in Kananaskis, which is just west of Calgary, if you're not familiar with it. It is the Western Premier's Gathering, and we're hosting this year. In Alberta. So you've got the leaders of BC, Alberta, Saskatchewan, Manitoba, Northwest Territories, and the Yukon all gathered in Kananaskis for this annual meeting. Also, the Premier of Nunavut has said he'll be there virtually, going to come in on Zoom. But kind of interesting timing, right? Because the last business day before we got into the weekend, we were talking about the fact that the Premier had just announced that the province of Alberta will actually be putting forward a separation kind of sort of question, a referendum on a referendum about separation. And now we're hosting this gathering of Canadian leaders. Didn't get past BC Premier David Eby. Not much does when it comes to Alberta and Premier Smith these days, but he said it's kind of ironic that we're having a meeting of Canadian leaders, Western Canadian leaders, in a province where, in his words, the Premier, quote, appears to be setting the table to leave the country.
21: I fundamentally disagree with her approach to Canadian unity, and that is just something that we're going to have to agree to disagree on and move past and find ways to support our population. There is a certain irony, I think, in having a Western Premier's meeting and having one of the Premiers bluntly that appears to be setting the table to leave the country. And so, you know, that's an awkwardness in the room for sure, but it doesn't prevent us from talking or working together.
14: Yeah, I imagine it would be. I imagine it will be the topic of conversation. I think it will be for most Canadian politicians of every level in the coming weeks and days until we get, you know, and maybe even beyond after we get them on record showing where they stand. It came up for the Prime Minister today. He was in, I think he was in Halifax doing a housing announcement or something like that. But he was asked about separation. And Carney, you've probably seen some of the news stories now. He says he's calling it a dangerous bluff. He compared it to Brexit, where he, you know, he had a front row seat to that. He compared it to the Quebec referendum. Basically, a bunch of things saying, you know, it's a situation where you got to be careful what you wish for here.
22: This is an observation from experience. In these separation issues, it is often advanced that vote for this and it's a free option. Vote for this and we will strengthen our hand in future negotiation. That is a very dangerous bluff. That is a very dangerous bluff. I saw firsthand what happened in the United Kingdom when the view was vote for this, it'll be soft, and then we'll negotiate, etc. And they end up, and they're still 10 years later trying to undo what people didn't think they were voting for, but what they ended up having. The Canadiens
23: and Canadians should reflect on what occurred with the Quebec referendum in terms of the kind of question where people believe it's the start of a negotiation, but in fact it was the start of real separation.
22: Positive case for Canada, a strong Alberta in a united Canada. We're making it stronger, working together.
1: together.
14: So Carney was asked, and he will be asked, and I imagine he's going to have to take a larger role, right? We're starting to see people step up and announce that they'll be involved one way or the other. Carney talked about that this morning. I said, yeah, it will be his job to go out and speak against separation.
1: I certainly will be campaigning for Canadian unity. I've begun that, and part of the campaign is not a campaign, but it's actions. It's practicing cooperative federalism with Alberta, with Quebec, with all provinces and territories in the country, with Indigenous peoples as well.
14: And I think, you know, if you take a look at Carney's position on this, part of the plan, I think, pretty clearly has been to stay pretty quiet about this. Just shut up. Just stay out of it, right? Because, I mean, he recognizes, and I think anybody who's watching closely recognizes, this is about more than anything else for a lot of people. This is about an anger with the fact that he won the last election, right? I mean, a lot of people in Alberta thought for sure that we were going to see, you know, the Liberals finally tossed. The lead was huge, and then it evaporated. And that's when the frustration reached its highest levels. Carney knows that. So he's working on the MOU, and I know a lot of you hate the MOU. You hate the pipeline plan. You hate all of it. You hate it, hate it, hate it. So for him, there's not a whole lot of upside. You're not going to be convincing some of the separatist crowd. Maybe there are still some in that middle that are kind of swayable, but I don't know how many. So his role in this is an interesting one. We'll have to watch and see how it unfolds. Pierre Poilievre has come out and said he will be campaigning actively this summer as well, and his MPs will be too. He's a strong federalist, so we'll see how that plays out. We can get into, you know, now that we've got a question, there's some polling showing that might have helped a little bit, the separatist cause, a bit. We'll get in. I'll give you the latest numbers in a second. First of all, let's take some phone calls here. Tesla Jim in Calgary. Hey, Jim, you're on the air.
3: You know, Shay, I listen to this stuff, and Carney says that we're the greatest country in the world. Find me one area where we are the greatest. Are we the greatest in education? Are we the greatest in healthcare? Our infrastructure is falling apart. Our universities are in shambles. Like, show me one place where we are the... I mean, the Montreal Canadiens might win the Stanley Cup, and that would be, I guess, since 1993.
14: They might.
3: We are the Toronto... This team is like the Toronto Maple Leafs. Of course, Ontario does vote in our governments. So, in the Toronto 416905 area code. So, like, find me one area where we are the greatest.
14: No, I think that's fair. Like, I don't know if there is one area where we would stand out. I think the argument about that, Jim, would be if you take a look at everything on a whole, we do win, you know, quality of life and all the... there's all kinds of things where Canada maybe isn't number one, but it's pretty damn close, right? I mean, you can take a look at the other couple hundred countries around the world and say we're far better than 99% of them.
3: You can't find us anything where we're even in the top 10, Shay.
14: In terms of what?
3: Education, healthcare, infrastructure, debt.
14: I think, well, in terms of, well, it depends how you stack up debt, right? Debt. Because I mean, that has now changed. We don't just talk about debt anymore. Now we talk about debt to GDP.
3: Well, okay, there's got another one. How about productivity?
14: Oh, fair, yeah. Economically, you're absolutely, yeah, nobody's going to make the argument that Canada's leading the planet economically. No doubt about that.
3: So to say we're greatest, shouldn't we be in the top 10 of at least two or three?
14: Yeah, perhaps. You don't think Canada's a good country?
3: We're not. You know what? And this is where this stuff fuels this separation stuff. Because when you start talking stupidity, that's what happens here. Because we're not the greatest country in the world. We could be. The last 10 years sure took us down a few notches. We could be the greatest country in the world. But we are so far off. We've got Indigenous people that want to stop us. We've got Quebecers that want to stop us. We've got so many people that don't want anything to happen in this country. I don't know what's going to go on here.
14: Okay.
3: Sometimes it makes you think, you know what, maybe we would be better off on our own.
14: Some people do think that, Jim. Some people do, that's the whole argument we're having. Thanks, Jim. Yeah, that's the whole argument that we're having, right? I mean, that's where we're at. There are people that think that. And I guess the counter to that is, is Alberta suddenly number one in any of those categories that you just mentioned, Jim? And if so, how? And I know there's all kinds of promises that have been made, but the how is an interesting part. Dave in Calgary, you're on the air. Hey, Dave.
4: Hey, Shay, two comments. Just reacting to Jim's comment, which is correct, but
2: But it begs the question, where would you rather live?
14: Well, that's what it comes down to. Like, well, we're not the best in education. We're like in the top five of all of these categories, kind of a thing. And so, I mean, where else do you want to go, right?
2: Yeah, that's a fair point. The point that I did call in on, Carney mentioned on the last news clip, he witnessed firsthand the problems they're still trying to undo from the vote in for Brexit. Have you done enough reading or followed that enough over the last 10 years to kind of figure out what Carney was referring to? I haven't.
14: Well, I mean, there's constant back and forth, right? And there's actually negotiations to try and get closer ties with the EU. I think a lot of it has to do with trading and all the rest of that stuff. But in terms of specifics, no, I couldn't give you that.
2: Yeah. Okay. Well, anyway, that was my question, and I appreciate your comments. Good show today.
14: Okay. Thanks very much, Dave. I appreciate the call.
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28: 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It's a Canadian emblem, but it's only one of the many cool creatures that call Canada home. Steve from Green Fox Windows here to tell you that the red fox is one of the most common mammals in the country. 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We also boast the polar bear capital of the world too. Now, you may not territory, and while we don't have a monopoly on moose, we are the moosiest nation in the world. Maybe wildlife thrives here because we have more lakes than any other country, and 10% of all the forest in the world is found right here. We also boast the polar bear capital of the world too. Now, you may not see any of these amazing animals

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2: Brad in Edmonton, you're on the air. Hi, Brad.
3: Hey, Shay.
2: Hey.
3: Good afternoon.
2: Hi.
3: You know, we keep hearing about this, and I've heard it from you, referendum on a referendum is it's a bad thing. And especially the separation argument, they're saying, well, geez, why are we doing this twice?
2: Right, yeah.
3: So basically this is, you know, like as if it's the wrong thing, kicking the can down the road a little bit. And I'm going to say why. Radicals on both sides, if she wouldn't have decided to do this right now, you say the timing's not great. I'm saying it's actually very good. Because we don't need the radicals on both sides, the 300,000 and the 300,000 or whatever it is, 3 and 4, going off the rails here. We need to get average Albertans educated on the repercussions or benefits. So basically, it's funny because Danielle did something that my mother did when I was about 10 years old. I wanted to play the piano. I came home. I thought I wanted to play the piano. I said, Mom, you know what? Buy me a piano. I want to play. So she says, you know what? I'm going to sign you up for lessons. And I thought, oh, great, I'm getting a piano. Problem was, she didn't buy me a piano. She says, you're going to go to the neighbors and you're going to practice on their piano. I want to see that you're serious. Okay? So I practiced. It was painful, very painful. Anyway, she wanted to make sure I was serious about playing. And I had a lot of time to think about it. And guess what? I ended up playing. She did buy me a piano. And, yeah, it gave me time to think about whether or not I wanted to do it.
2: I hear you. I you're right. I mean, that could be the way that you look at this, but here's the risk that you run. First of all, it doesn't go that way. The vote goes the other way. Second, Premier Danielle Smith, I don't think the odds of her being the leader of that party when this referendum is held in October are anywhere near 100%. There is a pretty strong and vocal campaign right now to get rid of her and get a question that they want asked. So I think what you're saying makes sense in some ways. But, okay, let's say you're Mark Carney and you're working on this pipeline deal, and now all of a sudden this gets thrown into the middle of it. Does that change what you're willing to do and how far you're willing to go and how fast you're willing to get there when you don't even know if the province is going to exist?
3: Now, you know what? I'm a business guy, and like Gretzky said, I don't go where the puck is. I go where I know it's going to go.
2: That's what I'm saying Carney would do.
3: Guys are looking at. But you know what? You got people with billions of dollars or private enterprise that are looking to get into the pipeline game.
2: Are they?
3: Do you think it really matters to them? But do you, well, I'll tell you what. The world is not getting rid of
2: no. I agree with you, but I asked the premier about that and the fact that Jason Kenney said you derail all of these things if this goes the wrong way, and she said all of that is true. She doesn't agree. I mean, this is an unnecessarily necessarily complication that doesn't need to be there.
3: No, you know what? If I had the money to go and I was in the pipeline game and I was a big oil company,
2: yeah,
3: I'd be looking at this as a big, big, big opportunity. Big opportunity.
2: Really? Because you don't know if when it comes time to actually build that pipeline, if you're dealing with the country of Canada or if you're dealing with the country of Alberta and the country of Canada, you don't know any.
3: Absolutely.
2: You don't know any of those things.
3: You know what? All I have to do is say, I'm going to build a pipeline. And you know what? Next thing you know, you guys and Global and everybody's going to have these headlines that are saying, oh, Shell Oil or Husky or whatever is planning on spending $14 billion on a new pipeline or whatever you want to call it.
2: Yeah.
3: But guess what? They not necessarily have spent one dime. It gives them time to decide whether or not it's a stable government, whether or not it's a part of Canada.
2: But they don't have to. They don't need time.
3: Matter.
2: If we're not doing this, they don't need time. That's the whole point.
3: This is one part of the world right now where you have, there's some indecisiveness with unity, okay? But we're actually not running around shooting ourselves. Okay,
2: but we don't even know if this is going to be a country or a province. I mean, I understand what you're saying. I think we just disagree, Brad, right? There's so many calls. I'm going to keep moving on. Andy in Edmonton, you're on the air. Hi, Andy.
4: Hey, Shay, good show. Thanks for having the Premier on. It's always a pleasure to listen to her.
2: Yeah, interesting stuff.
4: Hey, I think there's an election next year, provincial election. I think the Premier almost has to ask the question to quiet or put aside wrath and the merry band of black
2: matters. But here's the thing. Yeah, you're right, Andy. That's why she did this. It didn't work. They're madder now than they were before.
4: I know, but maybe with some of the questions being asked, we can kind of park them. And if they decide to run another wild rose, then we're stuck in another

0: position, but I think she always has to ask the question to quiet things down for an election coming up in less than a year. I don't know.
1: I think the hope, what she's hoping and praying for, is she manages to, however, remain the leader of the UCP, and this whole movement that Rath has promised to start to get her out of there fizzles and doesn't end up actually Jason Kennying her like happened to him. Yes. And then the vote happens in October. The yes side wins decisively. And she says, okay, we ran it up the flagpole. Nobody saluted, guys. Park it. Come back in, I don't know, 10 years, but we're done with it for now. I think that's the hope, but there's no guarantee that's what happens, right?
0: No, but I'm not sure that she's left a lot of options. Someone has to, bad word, but silence or put the question out. And if there's a yes vote, we want to stay in Canada, which there will be, then Rath has another decision to make. And maybe we end up with another wild rose. But I think she's at a point where she needs to know. We need to know.
1: Yeah, no, I don't disagree. I think what you're saying is why she did it. She didn't have to do it, but she risks her job. If she didn't, that's what. If you take a look at this, and I asked her the question, why now? The reason why now is because if she didn't do it now, she's toast. She knew it. They'd promised it. She was gone. The president of the UCP said the majority of our members are in favor of separatism. We had Carrie Tate on this morning. She talked to him. It's Rob Smith, UCP president. We're not going to take a stand on this because, you know, the premier believes one thing. The membership of this party believes another. So we're not going to take a stand, at least not yet. So Premier Smith knows that. And if she runs afoul of them, what happens to Jason Kenney happens to her. And that's the reason. As we've said so many times, if you're the premier of Alberta, a conservative premier in Alberta, you don't lose an election. You lose a leadership review. That's how it plays out, always. So, unless you're Jim Prentice, right? He's the exception to the rule. But in reality, if she doesn't give them this, she's done anyway. It's finished. But the problem is she didn't give them what they wanted because she didn't give them a binding referendum on separation in October. She gave them a referendum on having another referendum on maybe having a binding referendum. And they say that's not good enough. You're still gone. So I don't know if she solved any problems. Ian in Lethbridge, you are on the air. Hi, Ian.
2: Hey, how you doing, buddy?
1: Great. How are you?
2: Okay, not too bad. Thanks for taking the call.
1: Yeah.
2: I've got two points to make here. One, sure. First thing that came, I was listening intently to your interview with Premier Smith. I'm going to say this right now, and I'm not afraid to say it at all. Danielle Smith has proven herself, and she's extolled all over the world as a very, very level-headed, pragmatic leader.
1: Well, okay? Can you give me some evidence of how she's viewed that way around the world?
2: Just basically public perception overall and general type thing. Everybody's championing Danielle Smith's knowledge. That's the leadership that we kind of need. And yes, she might be caught in a bit of a...
1: Some people are not everybody, but okay, fair enough. Let's carry on.
2: That's one point. The second thing that came out of your actual interview like that and the news release there about the LNG for Germany type thing, right?
1: Yeah.
2: So that tells me right off the bat, has there been discussions that we haven't heard about anywhere that the tanker ban that EB is so wrapped around like that is going to be lifted? Because how else is LNG going to get to Germany?
1: Well, it's different kinds of tankers. I don't even know if it's going to go to Prince Rupert. But, I mean, as far as the tanker ban goes, Carney has said we can come up with exemptions, we can come up with carve-outs if need be based on whatever project they approve. He has said
2: that. It would be interesting to have that discussion a little bit more in detail us to listen to and figure out, you know, because then I believe that a lot of the separatists, and I mean, I'm 66 years old, I think, and I've kind of grown up seeing the changes in this country sort of thing like that, but I believe that we don't have enough leadership in the positions of power in the federal arena as well as in some cases provincial arenas, I think, like Danielle Smith has shown for the province and the people of Alberta. And yes, she may be caught between a rock and a hard place in some ways, but all this stuff is in the weeds about talking about whether she's going to get removed or not. She's still proving herself to be a leader. She's just trying to, you know, needle the thread, so to speak, right?
1: She is. Yeah, and it's not easy. It's not easy. I don't envy her. But yeah, you're right, Ian. That tanker ban is, I mean, you're right. I mean, the things that you're saying, that's what she's trying to do. And the tanker ban, you lift that, and I've been saying this for months. Carney comes out and says, we're striking down the tanker ban. That's one of the last things, right? That carbon pricing, those are the two that still, I mean, other than that, she had nine bad laws. Those are the only two left.
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14: Our next guest is Carrie Tate. You know Carrie. She's a reporter with the Globe and Mail's Calgary Bureau, covers politics here in the province of Alberta. She had a chance to speak with the president of the UCP. Now, when I say UCP, I'm talking about the party, okay? This isn't caucus. This isn't government. This is the party, and this includes all the members of the party. And they've announced or decided that the premier is going to come out vocally in support of United Canada, but they're not. They're not going to take a stand on this. It's an interesting dynamic that's playing out right now in our province when it comes to that party and the government, which seem to be headed in different directions.
15: Yeah, let's start there, Kerry. You had a chance to speak with the president of the United Conservative Party. Of course, we have to separate party from government here, but it is the same body at the end of the day. And I found it fascinating that the decision here is, in terms of in, out, leave, stay, they're going to be neutral? Is that the plan?
16: Right. It is unusual to sort of separate party and government, even though they are separate entities. You know, they generally should be following the leader. That is sort of why they select one person to

0: head of the outfit. In this case, I spoke with Rob Smith. He is the president of the UCP's provincial board, the board of directors. And he said that the party will not be supporting Danielle Smith's federalist position. On the flip side, it's also not supporting a separatist position. And the reason they're taking this neutral stance, the way Mr. Smith had described it to me was that the majority of UCP members, he believes, will vote in favor of separation. And so the party wants to be sensitive to conflicting viewpoints and not tell their members what they're thinking. And in this situation, he used the argument that the party has not debated and passed a resolution taking a stance on a policy of separation. So without having that go to the floor of an AGM, they're just going to sit on the sidelines.
1: Okay, so they haven't debated a resolution. Okay, fair enough. But the founding documents of this party, which isn't that long ago, Carrie, let's keep that in mind. This is, you know, in relatively recent history, one of the founding guys, Jason Kenney, insisted that there be language in there saying loyal to a united Canada, and they agreed. It's in the founding documents of the party. Do they need to debate a resolution? I guess they do, that we're going to abandon some of the principles that we were founded upon.
0: Well, the idea of we haven't debated a resolution yet is sort of it's a way out of, you know, planting a flag and taking a stance. And like you said, the founding documents, they were written about 12 minutes ago when we, you know, sort of look at the idea of democracies. It's not as though this party has roots stretching back hundreds of years. And plenty within that party, particularly the premier, argue they are fierce federalists. But if the party itself said we're backing the premier, we are standing with Canada, it would alienate what the president believes is the majority of its members, which then becomes risky. And so it really, this highlights how this separation question became an internal political problem for the premier that has now become everybody's problem in Alberta and across the country.
1: And I guess that's what it comes down to. And that's, you know, like we said, you know, if you take a look at the party, they've decided that they don't want to take a stand because they don't think it would reflect the membership. The premier said she is going to take a stand. And I guess in reality, what do we know about MLAs? So far, many of them tight-lipped. I know you talked to the party president about that. He has some thoughts. Like, he says the majority of the party membership, which, you know, that's not the same as the MLAs. What does he think the party lies in terms of, or not the party, but the government?
0: That is interesting. The premier has said she and her government and caucus, so every MLA, is a federalist. And that is going to be the stance of caucus. Now, we are in the process right now of surveying those MLAs. I suspect you're not the only one. Just saying, hey, which way are you voting? And when we do that on, you know, say they're putting forward policy on XYZ, we often don't get responses.
1: Sure.
0: Because, you know, the government speaks to the government. In this one, though, the responses are starting to trickle in, you know, with people saying, I'm voting to stay in Canada. You know, one person has told us, hold tight, they'll send us a statement coming soon. And the reason that this is interesting is because we're asking because it's unclear whether all of the MLAs will end up on board. One of the, there are a few who came to win their UCP nominations, and there's seats in the legislature because they came from sort of the Take Back Alberta wing of the party. And that flank overlaps with the separatist flank. It's almost a circle.
1: Yeah.
0: So, and once you have one or two MLAs respond as individuals, like, I'm going to vote this way, it's, at that point, it forces everyone else, because if you don't respond, why aren't you responding? This should be an easy question. So I think over the next couple of days, we're going to see those responses come in, and we're curious not so much about the people who respond and respond yes, but if anyone opts not to respond. And of course, obviously, if someone says that they're voting for this, well, that's a whole other problem that the community will have to deal with.
1: And of course, this all comes back to party politics and reflects on the leader and the future of the leader. And we know the future of the leader is wrapped up in this really, really tight. We've got the separatist movement saying they're coming for her. They want her removed. They're looking for a special AGM to take place this summer. You've got the party kind of saying, yeah, we know what the premier is going to do, but we're not going to do that. We're going to take a different position. Has she lost control of that party, I guess, Carrie? Like, who, I mean, at this point in time, she doesn't, you know, as a leader, you want everybody to fall behind and sort of toe the party line. She seems to be out of step with what the party line is at this point.
0: Yeah, that's the big question. And I had asked the president of the party that when he said, well, no, we're not supporting the premier. You know, I said, well, does that mean that the leader no longer has control of the party? And of course, they thread this needle of, well, you know, we want to take everyone's opinions into account and give people freedom to make their own decisions. Except this is not, you know, a free vote in the legislature, the House of Commons on perhaps the issues where those free votes often happen around, say, reproductive rights.
1: Sure.
0: This is about the future of the country, and the premier's political future is 100% wrapped up in this. So silence in this is actually a very loud message.
1: It is. Yeah, it's a damning indictment, no question about it. If you're not going to fall in line, you're sending a pretty clear message, whether you mean to or not. Carrie, great stuff. As always, fantastic work. Thanks for spending some time with us this morning. I appreciate it.
0: Thanks for having me.
1: It is interesting. It's an interesting dynamic that's emerging. And like I said, the premier is scheduled to join us today at 12 o'clock, and we'll have an opportunity to talk to her about some of these questions. I mean, I don't envy her. I mean, it is in some ways sort of a position that she put herself in, but in reality, it's a situation where I don't know who is happy with the situation that we're in, if you know what I mean. Her own party sort of saying, yeah, we're not in step. There's a faction within the party that is organizing to try and have her removed as the leader. There's, of course, the people that are opposed to separation that aren't happy. So it's an interesting dynamic right now where you've got that this is going on. This is taking place. I mean, it seems inevitable at this point in time, right? We know there's going to be a referendum on this coming up in October. However, where do we go? Like, where's the upside in all of this? And where's the win? Like, is this worth it, right? And that's the question. But we'll get into this. We'll have a continuing conversation. We're going to take a break so we can get to the news. But when we come back, our panel will be with us. It's Wednesday morning. We do this every couple of weeks. Shannon Greer will be here. She's a senior consultant with New West Public Affairs. Colin Aitchison will be here. He's managing director for Western Canada at Enterprise Canada. I'm going to sneeze. Just hang on a second. Melissa Cowett will be here as well, principal at MC Consulting. She's also the founder of Pocket Lobbyist. Okay, it's gone away. And they'll be with us today. And we'll break down this whole situation about, where are we headed here?
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1: Eddie, let's start with the headline here, and that is pretty clearly that Carney's Liberals continue to perform very well among Canadians, right? In fact, better than ever, higher approval than ever, right?
13: Yeah, what we're seeing in the story right now is that the opinion environment around Carney and the Liberal government has just continued to strengthen. So right now, government approval is at a new high. Carney's personal ratings are their strongest point yet. And the Liberals now hold a 12-point national lead over the Conservatives. So despite what's happening across the country and across the world, the Liberals continue to strengthen their performance across the country.
1: Well, that's the key thing. And you mentioned, we'll dig into the why here. But I mean, you take a look at what's going on here in Alberta, of course, and we know, and you know, the disillusionment and the issues that are going around the world. But that's kind of what's happening, right? It's still seen as not necessarily the Canadian stuff. We'll get into that in a second. But it's Trump and it's other geopolitical things that are making Canadians feel better about Carney, right? That's still his strength.
13: Yeah, it's really quite interesting, and you're very much right. His strengths still are around dealing with Trump and the international challenges in the economy. And I think what's really happening is this kind of comparative effect. So right now, there's nearly one in two Canadians think that our country is headed in the right direction, which is the highest it's been for quite some time now. When you look at that comparatively, only 13% think the world is going in the right direction, and more manageable when you look at the broader global picture that's occurring right now.
1: So, I mean, there's no doubt a lot of people wonder what is going on in the United States and around the world. So I kind of understand that. But what's going on in Canada? Like, is he starting to gain support or strength, I guess, in your polling on certain domestic issues? Like, what stands out there in terms of what he's doing here in Canada that people seem to be approving of?
13: Yeah, when you look at the top issues facing Canadians, cost of living and the economy still really dominate the conversation. Outside of that, healthcare, Trump, and housing kind of block out that top tier of issues facing Canadians.
1: Yeah.
13: And what we're seeing is the Liberals have either narrowed the gap significantly on a lot of those issues, or they've taken over. So the Liberals now hold, or are at least more competitive in many of the issues that matter to Canadians. So cost of living, the economy, healthcare, housing, Trump. So, this really looks at the Conservatives spent years building their strength around affordability and cost of living.
1: Yep.
13: Now the Liberals are at least statistically tied or ahead on these issues among the voters, what voters really truly care about. So they really strengthens their performance in the minds of Canadians across a lot of these core issues.
1: Which is key, because cost of living is still very important to Canadians in your polling, right? It is still top of mind.
13: Cost of living is still by far the top issue. So essentially over 3 in 5 Canadians have cost of living as the top issue facing them today. And it's by far far ahead of the second issue being the economy, which also ties into cost of living. So the affordability pressures are very much still top of mind for Canadians. But I think what we're really seeing is that the brand and the personal appeal of Carney is still helping Canadians feel that sense of as much certainty as they can in this relatively uncertain environment that we're facing. So I think the stability, the competency, his economic management, all of that is giving Canadians hope and optimism that things are going the right direction. But the reality is optimism needs to turn into realism at some point for people to maintain that support.
1: But at this point, they have passed the Conservatives on affordability and cost of living, because that was a strong point, as you say, for the Conservatives. They built their brand on that. They're no longer seen as the most effective in that area.
13: Right now, they're tied. So when you look at rising cost of living, 37% say the Liberals are best able to handle it. 35% say the Conservatives are best able to handle it. But even that tie is a really strong story for the Liberals, because, as we said, the Conservatives were for the longest time seen as best able to handle that. And now the Liberals have really pulled into that tie, which shows they're gaining a lot of traction here.
1: And as you say, they're ahead in a lot of the other key issues to Canadians. Where do the Conservatives still find strength? Anywhere? I mean, are they still seen as a better option in any of the issues that Canadians are concerned with?
13: The top two issues for the Conservatives' performance right now are immigration and crime and public safety.
1: Yeah.
13: And they still really dominate the conversation there. The challenge is that those two issues aren't in that top tier of issues facing Canadians. So when you look at the things that really matter, the Liberals are performing incredibly well. And not the cost that are, sorry, crime and immigration don't matter to Canadians, but they're not in that top tier. So when you look at the ballot considerations, it's going to be things like cost of living and housing and Trump and affordability.
1: Yeah.
13: But those are the two areas of Conservatives still do perform very well on.
1: How regional is this? I mean, this isn't blanket right across the country, right? We still have the prairies that sort of flip or the opposite of other regions. That still holds true?
13: Yeah, so our polling, Carney is leading across the country with the exception of Alberta, Manitoba, and Saskatchewan.
1: Right, yeah.
13: So there the Conservatives are still polling very well, but Carney holds a strong lead across Atlantic Canada, Quebec, Ontario, and British Columbia.
1: Yeah, exactly. Okay. And when we get to the personal brand of the leaders, Carney, of course, has been doing very well in that area as well. That continues. He is still seen as overwhelmingly in a favorable light, I guess is how we could put it, right?
13: Absolutely. So government approval is at the highest it's been since we've really started tracking this. Carney's approval is at the highest it's been since he took over the Liberal leadership. sponsorship. So his personal brand is still doing incredibly well. And that's not to say that, you know, Polyev, his tracking is still doing quite well for the opposition leader. So Polyev is still holding kind of stable in terms of his public opinion environment. It's just right now that Carney brand of the stability and the competence and the economic management, that's really hitting the emotions of Canadians right now. And

0: kind of where everyone's at, is they want that calm, because when you look at the world around us, everything seems so volatile that they need that sense of stability and calmness. And Carney still very much presents that, and he's projecting that very well onto Canadians right now.
1: You mentioned something interesting there. Like, we talk about, you know, Poilievre's approval ratings as being, you know, nowhere near what Carney's is and a net negative. But overall, they're not bad, relatively speaking, right? I mean, if you take Carney out of the equation, where Poilievre is polling is for an opposition leader, historically, it's not all that bad, is it?
0: No, he's actually performing incredibly well historically for an opposition leader. So his net favorability is just below zero, so slightly more have a negative opinion compared to a positive opinion of him. But that's been the way it has, that's been the case since even before the election last year. So I think Poilievre is still performing really well. He still has 35% of the committed vote going in his direction. So I think the challenge, though, is that the political environment has changed in Canada. So Poilievre does a very good job of litigating and pointing out the challenges and the failures. But I think right now, you know, Carney's done a great job of separating himself from the Trudeau era Liberals. Yes. And he's done a really good job of projecting that stability and calmness. So I think for Poilievre, he needs to really still hammer home on those domestic issues like housing and affordability and cost of living. He needs to keep focusing on those, because Canadians are still anxious about those factors. It's just the global environment kind of, it feels closer to home now than it really has for a long time, which is really benefiting Carney.
1: Last one, Eddie, you mentioned it, you know, and I'm with you, like, sort of everybody seems optimistic, everybody seems hopeful, but sooner or later you need to see something tangible. Does that show up in the polling at all? Like, how long is that runway, do you think, for Carney before people start to say, okay, we've heard a lot of talk for a long time, what's the payoff here?
0: I think there's really no indication just yet of how much of a runway Carney has. So really, last year, you know, we talked about the honeymoon effect, and we weren't sure how long his favorability would last. And a year later, we're seeing that it actually has only gone up. So, but eventually, that perception of him doing the right thing and moving the country in the right direction, it's going to have to turn into results, particularly on affordability and housing, because we still face significant domestic challenges. If Canadians still continue to feel squeezed financially, that goodwill that Carney has built will disappear quickly. So I think really, you know, he's bought himself some time. Canadians still do think he's actually doing a good job dealing with Trump and trade negotiations in the U.S. And I think that is buying him some time. But at some point, we're going to have to see results in terms of the actions he's taking. You know, I'm not certain on when that will have to be for Canadians to stay committed, but at some point, we're a year into this now, into his leadership, we're going to have to see results for this to keep going.
1: I agree. Eddie, great analysis. As always, thanks so much for your time today. I appreciate it.
0: Thank you very much. My pleasure.
2: Thanks very much, Eddie. Eddie Shepherd, Vice President Insights, Abacus Data. But we've been saying that for a while, haven't we? Like, when does the payoff come? And I know there's the argument out there. People say, well, there is a payoff. Take a look at this and take a look at that. But, you know, you look at the big headlines like cost of living and things like that. I don't know if Canadians are feeling like we've really made any progress on that just yet. So, but you heard the poll results, like higher approval rating than ever before, a 12-point lead over the Conservatives, better than ever before. So, all that, I guess, to say is it fits into the separation conversation.
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17: From the national newsroom of the Canadian Press, I'm John Kennedy. Conservative leader Pierre Poilievre is stepping up his attack on liberal policies with a call for an emergency parliamentarian debate on the economy.
18: In an open letter to Mark Carney, Poilievre says a debate would give the Prime Minister a chance to tell Canadians about his plan to improve things. This after Statistics Canada said the economy contracted slightly for the second quarter in a row to start the year, a benchmark that meets some definitions of a technical recession. Now, some economists said the recession talk was premature, arguing that while Canada's economy is soft, the declines are marginal and do not meet the definition of a widespread downturn. Brenda Molina Navidad, The Canadian Press.
17: Several major economic developments are expected this week. Attention remains focused on trade talks with Canada, the U.S., and Mexico, now 1 month away from a deadline on a future continental trade agreement. Prime Minister Mark Carney's government is expected to release long-awaited national AI strategy information outlining Canada's approach to artificial intelligence. And retailer Lululemon and dairy giant Saputo are both scheduled to release their earning reports on Thursday. Several health organizations are urging the federal government to bring down nicotine use among Canadians over the next two decades.
19: Executive Director of Action on Smoking and Health, Les Hagen, says nicotine use has grown exponentially among Canadians aged 25 and under, which he says is a huge concern. His organization and others are seeking to bring nicotine use down to less than 5% of the population by 2045. The consensus to reduce consumption came from a two-day roundtable on reducing tobacco and nicotine use in Canada held ahead of World No Tobacco Day. Hagen is demanding stricter measures against vaping products, such as flavor restrictions, more health warnings, warnings on packaging and a ban on online sales. Don Mitchell, The Canadian Press.
17: The competition to build Canada's next submarine fleet is entering its final stages. Ottawa is weighing bids from South Korea's Hanwha Ocean and Germany's TKMS to replace the Royal Canadian Navy's aging Victoria-class submarines. The federal government is expected to choose a winner by the end of June in what could become the largest military procurement project in Canadian history. Both companies are promising major economic benefits and fast delivery schedules as Canada races to replace a fleet expected to reach the end of its service life by 2035. Israel says its troops have captured Beaufort Castle, a strategic hilltop fortress in southern Lebanon built by Crusaders, marking the deepest Israeli advance into the country in more than 25 years. The move follows days of fighting between Israeli forces and Hezbollah militants seen near the city. Israeli officials say the castle will be used as a part of its operations against Hezbollah infrastructure in southern Lebanon. Lebanese officials and international diplomats have criticized the advance, with France calling an emergency meeting of the United Nations Security Council. This is the Canadian Press. In sports, Canada's medal drought at the World Men's Hockey Championship continues. Noah Steen's overtime goal earned Norway a 3-2 upset win in today's bronze medal game in Switzerland. A split visiting for the Toronto Blue Jays, Colton Cowser homered and drove in four runs to earn the Baltimore Orioles a 9-5 win over Toronto. The Blue Jays won the first two games of the series before Baltimore came back to claim the final two. A bizarre injury for Toronto Blue Jays outfielder Jesus Sanchez. He left Toronto's 9-5 loss to Baltimore in the sixth inning today with a bruised right wrist. He suffered the injury after reportedly being struck by a ball thrown from the bleachers during a stoppage of play. There will be a first-time women's champion at the French Open. Ukraine's Marta Kostyuk defeated four-time champion Iga Swiatek 7-5, 6-1 in Paris today. None of the players remaining in the women's singles have won the title before. From the Canadian Press, I'm John Kennedy.
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7: But joining me right now, Cor Blund has been a recognizable voice in the Water Not Coal campaign. It's a grassroots effort aimed at stopping coal mining projects in Alberta's eastern slopes. Now, recently, Lund joined ranchers and supporters on a horseback ride from Longview to Edmonton to raise awareness and collect signatures for a petition that could force a provincial referendum on banning coal mining in the region. Now, while known for his songs celebrating prairie life and ranch culture, Lund says this is the first political issue he has ever publicly championed, arguing the fight is about protecting water, ranching livelihoods, and Alberta's future. Corb Lund is playing Ranchmans tonight through Wednesday, but we have him on the line. Corb, welcome to the show.
8: Hey, thanks for having me.
7: Corb, this is an issue that resonates deeply with ranchers, with farmers, and rural Albertans as a whole. How goes the battle right now to prevent new coal mining on the eastern slopes, and why has it struck such a nerve with people?
8: Well, it's going well, I guess. This is the sixth year of it for me, but we're in the middle of this, or nearing the end of this campaign, to get people to sign our petition to stop coal mining to have a question on the referendum about it. We've got till June 10th to get the signatures. But yeah, it's a important issue because I think to answer your question, it resonates across political spectrums. Like I spend every single interview I've done on this in 6 years, I make it clear that I don't have any affiliation to any of the parties. I don't like any of them. This has nothing to do with parties. And I'm also not anti-resource. It's just that every individual project has to be looked at on its own, you know, merits for risk-reward. And this water coal thing is just a terrible idea. The upside is really tiny, if any, and the downside is really big. And, you know, I tell people, like you just mentioned, it wasn't left-leaning environmentalists who brought me into this. It was generational ranching families west of Nansen who were going to have their rivers messed up and their deeded land turned into a strip mine. So this, and, you know, that was the government's tactic at the first to call us left-wing extremists that were foreign-funded. And the only foreign funding in this is the Australian coal mines. But, yeah, they want to put these mines in at the headwaters of the rivers, like the Old Man River, the North Saskatchewan River. These are where that's where we get our water from yeah. Not only for drinking, but for agriculture. And it's crazy. I tell fiscal conservatives, because this crosses lines, like I said, a lot of UCP voters don't like it either, like the fishermen and ranchers and hunters and the irrigating farmers. And what I tell people who who are fiscal conservatives, like, I don't care who you vote for, it's democracy, it's none of my business. But if you are a conservative, especially a fiscal conservative, this is a terrible idea, because I guarantee, and I think most of us know in our hearts how this is going to end up, once the coal's gone, they're going to restructure or go bankrupt or go back to Australia, and they're going to leave the taxpayer on the hook for billions of dollars in cleanup like they always do. And, you know, if you're serious,

0: one of these advocates for the taxpayer, here's a great opportunity to save the taxpayer a lot of money, because I guarantee you they're going to leave a mess for us to clean up.
1: Corb, just to sort of touch on something that you had mentioned, I mean, championing this cause puts you in the spotlight as an advocate and not just as a country star. Have you been surprised by the reaction, both positive or negative, from fans becoming more vocal about this issue? Because I know you've taken a lot of flack on social media.
0: Yeah, it hasn't surprised me a lot. Anytime you speak up about things, especially these days, it's going to cause tribalism. But my message over and over and over is this is not tribal, it's not left, it's not right. This is about our water and the soul of the province. Like, just about everybody agrees that those areas in the foothills are a big part of the soul of the province, not to mention the water issue. But I just don't think the majority of Albertans want their Rockies turned into the Elk Valley, BC, because they've been mining over there for decades, and it's a moonscape over there, and their water's messed up, and Montana's suing them for contaminating the water downstream in Montana, and there's just no upside to this. Like, the royalty rate is tiny, and all we're getting out of it is a handful of jobs. And I've seen the coal companies shareholder-facing literature, and at the same time they're promising us jobs, they're bragging to their shareholders about how aggressively they're embracing automation to reduce labor costs. So, and it's like, I don't know, I don't mean to be negative, but this whole experience is just showing me that they're in a huge PR blitz right now, they just say anything they got to say to get in there.
1: Right.
0: And then once they get in there, they start, pushing the boundaries and leaning on the government to relax the restrictions and the limits. And they, another thing they do, and it's evidenced by something that happened just recently, they just pollute and then they just pay the fine because the fines aren't big enough. There's this company called, I think they changed their name, this is called Prairie Mining. But anyway, they just had a huge sediment leak, like a pond full of coal sediment. The berm gave way and it released a ton of coal sediment into the Little Pembina River. It's called the Lovett River now, west of Edmonton. And, this company has been fined millions of dollars in the past for the same, for environmental breaches. And they just pay them because it's just the cost of doing business because they make so much money on the coal. And so you can fine the hell out of them, but you can't fine your way out of contaminated water once they've contaminated it.
1: Right.
0: And it's just another example of how these people operate. And I don't mean to be negative, but dealing with these people for 6 years, they have a friendly PR guy who promises everyone the moon. Meanwhile, they just skirt all the restrictions and pollute at will and just pay the fines.
1: Let me ask you about the campaign and getting the signatures. How many signatures do you have so far? And I know you're trying to trigger a referendum question on this, but I'm also curious your thoughts after last week's announcement about the separation referendum and all the debate around that. Are you concerned about referendum fatigue and people just tuning out on these issues?
0: I don't know. I'm so busy with the campaign, I can't worry about hypotheticals. I mean, if it's on the referendum, it's on the referendum. And if people go down to vote on the issues in the referendum, they're going to see it there, and they're going to have to vote for what they think is right. But in terms of the number, the frustrating thing is the way it's set up, we don't know the number until the end, until we get all of our signature sheet back.
1: Right.
0: Our signature sheets back. So the indications are good, and we have thousands of canvassers in there everywhere. And so we're pretty confident. But we're still telling people to please go sign the last couple of weeks, just in case, because we'd rather err on the side of caution. And I'd like to say I'm playing three shows, and these aren't advertisements for the shows. The shows are already sold out. I'm just saying that we're going to be canvassing on my three shows tonight, tomorrow, Wednesday at Ranchman's in Calgary, and then Thursday, Friday, Saturday, Sunday at Starlight in Edmonton. We're going to have canvassers inside and outside. So if you've been hearing of the petition and want to sign it, that's a great time to come down and sign it.
1: Well, let me ask you about that. In terms of the signatures and getting those signatures and getting what you need, are you optimistic at all that the government would actually listen if Alberta clearly opposes new coal mining projects?
0: Well, yeah. I'm not sure how much they'll respect the actual process, but what they do respect is people absolutely screaming at them. And that happened in 2021, because in 2020, the Kenney government quietly rescinded the 1975 Lougheed coal policy that had protected the Eastern Slope since 1976 for 44 years. And when we found out about it, and again, I found out about it through ranching families who were going to have their family land messed up, me and a number of people spoke out about it, and there was such a public outcry from across the political spectrum, small town, rural, urban, First Nations, everybody, that the government actually put it back in place. They got so spooked by the reaction. And since then, they've defanged it and nickeled and dimed it. That's why we're still fighting the same mind 6 years later. But the fact is, and if enough Albertans, especially across the political spectrum, get together and tell them something, they got to do it because they might get unelected if they don't. And they are our employees after all. Like, they work for us. They're civil servants. Even the premier, she works for us. So if the majority of Albertans want something, do it.
1: Yeah, I sure hope so. I hope they do listen, because I'm with you on this. I'm not a fan of the idea of coal mining in the Eastern Slopes, anywhere in the Rockies. To me, it just seems like a terrible idea. I don't know. It just seems like a blight on a beautiful landscape. One thing you said, Corb, is to keep fighting even if the petition falls short. So let me ask you, what does the long-term battle over coal mining here in our province look like to you from here?
0: Well, my goal, you know, is to get legislation, but legislation can be changed, right? My ultimate goal is to do enough work that Albertans understand the issue well enough that they just don't want coal mines. And any politician that decides to have a career in Alberta just knows that and doesn't mess around with it. I want to turn it into a third rail so that people just know you don't mess with coal mines in Alberta, you get unelected. I want it just to be, and you know, the thing is, when I first came out about this thing, I was acting as a loudspeaker for some people. And if 90% of Albertans would have said, no, we want coal mines, I would have shut up.
1: Right.
0: But they didn't. Over and over in polling, 75 to 80% of people across the province say they don't want coal mines. The only people that want them are the few people in La Crozet Pass who get the jobs. So because of that, I'm not going away. So I'm representing clearly the majority of Albertans on this. And, you know, I think that eventually we'll win out because they can't ignore us forever.
1: Well, I wish you good luck, Corb. I hope you get all those signatures. I hope things move the way I would like to see them move, and I'm sure the way you want to, and a lot of other rural Albertans and ranchers and farmers would like to see it move. Corb, good show tonight. Good luck. And for anyone who wants to come down, they can sign the petition there, correct?
0: Yeah, from 2 p.m. a couple hours ago we started, and we'll be here till 8 outside of Ranchman's for the next 3 nights, yep.
1: All right, Corb, thanks so much for joining me today. I appreciate it.
0: You bet. Thank you.
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2: But joining me right now, Cor Blund has been a recognizable voice in the Water Not Coal campaign. It's a grassroots effort aimed at stopping coal mining projects in Alberta's eastern slopes. Now, recently, Lund joined ranchers and supporters on a horseback ride from Longview to Edmonton to raise awareness and collect signatures for a petition that could force a provincial referendum on banning coal mining in the region. Now, while known for his songs celebrating prairie life and ranch culture, Lund says this is the first political issue he has ever publicly championed, arguing the fight is about protecting water, ranching livelihoods, and Alberta's future. Cor Blund is playing Ranchmans tonight through Wednesday, but we have him on the line. Cor, welcome to the show.
3: Hey, thanks for having me.
2: Cor, this is an issue that resonates deeply with ranchers, with farmers, and rural Albertans as a whole. How goes the battle right now to prevent new coal mining on the eastern slopes, and why has it struck such a nerve with people?
3: Well, it's going well, I guess. This is the sixth year of it for me, but we're in the middle of this, or nearing the end of this campaign, to get people to sign our petition to stop coal mining, to have a question on the referendum about it. We've got till June 10th to get the signatures. But yeah, it's a important issue because I think to answer your question, it resonates across political spectrums. Like I spend every single interview I've done on this in 6 years, I make it clear that I don't have any affiliation to any of the parties. I don't like any of them. This has nothing to do with parties. And I'm also not anti-resource. It's just that every individual project has to be looked at on its own, you know, merits for risk-reward. And this water coal thing is just a terrible idea. The upside is really tiny, if any, and the downside is really big. And, you know, I tell people, like you just mentioned, it wasn't left-leaning environmentalists who brought me into this. It was generational ranching families west of Nanton who were going to have their rivers messed up and their deed of land turned into a strip mine. So this, and you know, that was the government's tactic at the first to call us left-wing extremists that were foreign funded. And there's the only foreign funding in this is the Australian coal mines. But yeah, they want to put these mines in at the headwaters of the rivers, like the Old Man River, the North Saskatchewan River. These are where that's where we get our water from not only for drinking, but for agriculture. And it's crazy I tell fiscal conservatives, because this crosses lines, like I said, a lot of UCP voters don't like it either, like the fishermen and ranchers and hunters and the irrigating farmers. And what I tell people who are fiscal conservatives, like I don't care who you vote for, it's democracy, it's none of my business. But if you are a conservative, especially a fiscal conservative, this is a terrible idea, because I guarantee, and I think most of us know in our hearts how this is going to end up, once the coal's gone, they're going to restructure or go bankrupt or go back to Australia, and they're going to leave the taxpayer on the hook for billions of dollars in cleanup like they always do. And, you know, if you're seriously one of these advocates for the taxpayer, here's a great opportunity to save the taxpayer a lot of money, because I guarantee you they're going to leave a mess for us to clean up.
2: Corb, just to sort of touch on something that you had mentioned, I mean, championing this cause puts you in the spotlight as an advocate and not just as a country star. Have you been surprised by the reaction, both positive or negative, from fans becoming more vocal about this issue? Because I know you've taken a lot of flack on social media.
3: Yeah, it hasn't surprised me a lot. Anytime you speak up about things, especially these days, it's going to cause tribalism. But my message over and over and over is this is not tribal, it's not left, it's not right. This is about our water and the soul of the province. Like, just about everybody agrees that those areas in their foothills are a big part of the soul of the province, not to mention the water issue. But I just don't think the majority of Albertans want their Rockies turned into the Elk Valley, BC, because they've been mining over there for decades, and it's a moonscape over there, and their water's messed up, and Montana's suing them for contaminating the water downstream in Montana, and there's just no upside to this. The royalty rate is tiny, and all we're getting out of it is a handful of jobs. And I've seen the coal companies shareholder-facing literature, and at the same time they're promising us jobs, they're bragging to their shareholders about how aggressively they're embracing automation to reduce labor costs. So, and it's like, I don't know, I don't mean to be negative, but this whole experience is just showing me that they're in a huge PR blitz right now, they just say anything they got to say to get in there.
2: Right.
3: And then once they get in there, they start, you know, pushing the boundaries and leaning on the government to relax.

0: relax the restrictions and the limits. And they, another thing they do, and it's evidenced by something that happened just recently, they just pollute and then they just pay the fine because the fines aren't big enough. There's this company called, I think they changed their name, this is called Prairie Mining. But anyway, they just had a huge sediment leak, like a pond full of coal sediment. The berm gave way and it released a ton of coal sediment into the Little Pembina River. It's called the Lovett River now, west of Edmonton. And, you know, this company has been fined millions of dollars in the past for the same, for environmental breaches. And they just pay them because it's just the cost of doing business because they make so much money on the coal. And so you can fine the hell out of them, but you can't fine your way out of contaminated water once they've contaminated it.
1: Right.
0: And it's just another example of how these people operate. And again, I don't mean to be negative, but dealing with these people for 6 years, they have a friendly PR guy who promises everyone the moon. Meanwhile, they just skirt all the restrictions and pollute at will and just pay the fines.
1: Let me ask you about the campaign and getting the signatures. How many signatures do you have so far? And I know you're trying to trigger a referendum question on this, but I'm also curious your thoughts after last week's announcement about the separation referendum and all the debate around that. Are you concerned about referendum fatigue and people just tuning out on these issues?
0: I don't know. I'm so busy with the campaign, I can't worry about hypotheticals. I mean, if it's on the referendum, it's on the referendum. And if people go down to vote on the issues in the referendum, they're going to see it there, and they're going to have to vote for what they think is right. But in terms of the number, the frustrating thing is the way it's set up, we don't know the number until the end, until we get all of our signature sheet back.
1: Right.
0: Our signature sheets back. So the indications are good, and we have thousands of canvassers in there everywhere. And so we're pretty confident. But we're still telling people to please go sign the last couple of weeks just in case, because we'd rather err on the side of caution. And I'd like to say I'm playing three shows, and these aren't advertisements for the shows. The shows are already sold out. I'm just saying that we're going to be canvassing at my three shows tonight, tomorrow, Wednesday at Ranchman's in Calgary, and then Thursday, Friday, Saturday, Sunday at Starlight in Edmonton. We're going to have canvassers inside and outside. So if you've been hearing of the petition, want to sign it, that's a great time to come down and sign it.
1: Well, let me ask you about that. In terms of the signatures and getting those signatures and getting what you need, are you optimistic at all that the government would actually listen if Alberta clearly opposes new coal mining projects?
0: Well, yeah. I'm not sure how much they'll respect the actual process, but what they do respect is people absolutely screaming at them. And that happened in 2021, because in 2020, the Kenney government quietly rescinded the 1975 Lougheed coal policy that had protected the Eastern Slope since 1976 for 44 years. And when we found out about it, and again, I found out about it through ranching families who were going to have their family land messed up, me and a number of people spoke out about it, and there was such a public outcry from across the political spectrum, small town, rural, urban, First Nations, everybody, that the government actually put it back in place. They got so spooked by the reaction. And since then, they've defanged it and nickeled and dimed it. That's why we're still fighting the same mind 6 years later. But the fact is, and if enough Albertans, especially across the political spectrum, get together and tell them something, they got to do it, because they might get unelected if they don't. And they are our employees after all. Like, they work for us. They're civil servants. Even the premier, she works for us. So if the majority of Albertans want something, do it.
1: Yeah, I sure hope so. I hope they do listen, because I'm with you on this. I'm not a fan of the idea of coal mining in the Eastern Slopes anywhere in the Rockies. To me, it just seems like a terrible idea. I don't know. It just seems like a blight on a beautiful landscape. One thing you said, Corb, is to keep fighting even if the petition falls short. So let me ask you, what does the long-term battle over coal mining here in our province look like to you from here?
0: Well, my goal, you know, is to get legislation, but legislation can be changed, right? My ultimate goal is to do enough work that Albertans understand the issue well enough that they just don't want coal mines. And any politician that decides to have a career in Alberta just knows that and doesn't mess around with it. I want to turn it into a third rail so that people just know you don't mess with coal mines in Alberta, you get unelected. I want it just to be, and you know, the thing is, when I first came out about this thing, I was acting as a loudspeaker for some people. And if 90% of Albertans would have said, no, we want coal mines, I would have shut up.
1: Right.
0: But they didn't. Over and over in polling, 75 to 80% of people across the province say they don't want coal mines. The only people that want them are the few people in the Crozet Pass who get the jobs. So because of that, I'm not going away. So I'm representing clearly the majority of Albertans on this. And, you know, I think that eventually we'll win out because they can't ignore us forever.
1: Well, I wish you good luck, Corb. I hope you get all those signatures. I hope things move the way I would like to see them move, and I'm sure the way you want to, and a lot of other rural Albertans and ranchers and farmers would like to see it move. Corb, good show tonight. Good luck.
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1: You know, you've probably had that moment at work where you're in a meeting or a presentation and someone shares an idea and you think, wait a minute, that was my idea. The theft of ideas in the workplace is a pretty common occurrence, one that creates a sense of lost ownership and recognition and opportunity and leads to feelings of anger and frustration. The thing is, it's an easy fix and one that goes a long way to improving workplace culture, and yet the fix is rarely implemented. David Zweig is a professor of organizational behavior at the University of Toronto, and he joins us to talk about this. David, welcome to the show.
17: Thank you.
1: Yeah, you know, making sure that employees are properly credited for their ideas can go a long way towards improving workplace culture, according to a U of T study, which sounds so simple, and yet that's right. Not something that happens very often, does it?
17: No, it doesn't. It sounds really simple. But in reality, what we found in our research over a series of studies was that a lot of people engage in what we call knowledge theft, which is intentionally taking other people's ideas or taking credit for their work. And when we look at victims of knowledge theft, it has a huge impact, negative impact on them. They get angry, they lose the recognition for their ideas and all the rewards that come from their ideas or work. And it's something that is very, very simple to address.
1: This is going to sound like an obvious question, but what is it that hits really hard when they hear their idea accredited to someone else, either their boss or a manager or someone else on their team? And I mean, I know I would take it personally, but why does it hit so hard?
17: Well, it's if you think about it, right, it's your idea, it's your piece of work, you put a lot of effort into it, and someone takes credit for it, you've not only lost the idea or the work, you're losing recognition for it, but you're also losing all of the rewards that might come from having people know that this was your idea or your work, right? So whether it be just simply recognition or even a promotion or whatever it might be, and that makes people really, really angry. And downstream, what that means is that they're way less likely to share ideas in the future. They'll stay silent or they'll hide knowledge from people when they get requests for knowledge. And then they will also retaliate against the people who stole that knowledge from them.
1: Let's talk about that idea of being less willing to share ideas after their idea is stolen from them. How damaging is that in the workplace and to the culture of the workplace?
17: Well, you know, we all know that knowledge management is a big deal in organizations. We want to be able to share ideas and knowledge freely with each other. Lots of research has shown that that impacts the performance of organizations. So when you have someone experience something where their ideas are stolen or their work is stolen, they're not going to offer new ideas or put their names on things or try to put their names on things in the future if they think that they risk having them stolen once again. So, you know, we even found in our research that this persists over time. We had participants in our study who experienced knowledge theft in one organization, and even if they moved to another organization, they still endorsed this notion that they wouldn't share their knowledge. They would actually actively hide their knowledge or hide their ideas in order to protect them.
1: When this happens to an employee and their idea is taken by somebody else and presented as somebody else's work or idea, what is that? A lot of people, I think, would hesitate to say something. They may not speak up because they're afraid of any kind of repercussions or being seen as difficult or getting called into HR. How do you deal with that? How do you stand up for yourself in a situation like that and be professional about it?
17: Yeah, it's really tricky. And certainly some of our participants who told us where they were afraid to call it out, or even when they did, they were ridiculed by their manager, ironically the person who stole the idea. And, you know, what we did in our follow-up study was actually look at ways in which our colleagues and our leaders can easily restore credit to those who deserve it. And even if you do it yourself, doing so alleviates all of that loss and anger that happens when your ideas are stolen.
1: Yeah, I was looking at the paper and the research, and one intervention that was talked about was a knowledge repository. Can you perhaps maybe explain what that is for people?
17: Sure. So in one of the experiments that we did, we basically set it up where some participants had their ideas stolen, but the company had initiated a repository where people could put their ideas in there and take credit for their ideas, put their names on specific ideas that they shared. Doing that alone helped to mitigate all of the negative emotions, the anger and the loss, et cetera. And similarly, when we just had a scenario where a leader said, hey, wait a second, I saw your name in the repository, that's your idea, and restored ownership to its rightful owner, or even said, if anyone else contributed and someone else said it was person X, all of that was really, really effective at mitigating some of the anger and avoiding some of these downstream negative effects of knowledge theft.
1: You know, I've worked in management before. I've led teams before. And one thing I always said to my teams was, best idea wins, because I don't have all the answers. And it takes a team and it takes a village, they say, to come up with good ideas and to make sure that everyone is getting credited for them. How much does that credit and that sort of freedom to put your ideas out there change the culture in the workplace? And what does it do for morale?
17: It absolutely has a real positive impact. So yeah, best idea wins, and the leader is ensuring that the person who came up with that idea is getting credit for it. That has a huge impact on improving the climate in the organization, because then people feel safe in sharing their ideas and sharing their knowledge, and they know that they're confident that they're going to get credit for it where it's due.
1: I'm curious if, because of everything that's happened since COVID and remote work and virtual meetings that we all have now and have become the norm, does that make this problem worse, since it can be harder to track perhaps who said what originally?
17: Yeah, certainly. I mean, working remotely has a whole host of benefits and challenges. And sometimes it is difficult to know whether a person who is stealing your idea is doing it intentionally or not. You will know that if you have a relationship with this person, you've worked with them a long time, you kind of know what they're all about, and you can figure out whether it's intentional or not. In many cases, it doesn't even matter, because having that theft occur is enough to elicit all of this anger and worries about loss, et cetera. And so intentionality is important, but it's not always easy to define. And of course, remote work, et cetera, makes it all a little murkier.
1: For employees who are listening right now, maybe coming home at the end of the work week, what's something, one thing they could do better to protect and document their contributions at the workplace?
17: Document everything. Make sure that if you're coming up with ideas, you're somehow putting your stamp on it through summarizing what your contribution was in a meeting, et cetera, in an email, whatever it might be. If there's a repository, name it. And for leaders, it's quite simple. And it's simply give credit where credit is due. And so don't take credit for the work of your team. If your team really contributed to that work, they deserve credit for it. And you come off as a much better leader if you do that for your subordinates and your followers.
1: Yeah, it's amazing how that is such a win-win situation, but that a lot of leaders seem to forget that and are so concerned about being seen as right that they will trample over everybody else just to have that ego boost, I guess.
17: Yeah, being seen as right, but also taking credit and getting the rewards for these ideas or the work themselves. And nothing is worse in terms of motivating your followers and your colleagues to actually continue to contribute their great work and ideas.
1: David, very insightful. Thank you so much for sharing this with us today.
17: You're welcome. Thank you, Tim.
1: That is David Zweig. He is a professor of organizational behavior at the University of Toronto, talking about this idea where theft of ideas in the workplace is happening and what that does to the culture at the workplace where this happens.
18: Hey, Jerry, call for you.
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1: Right now, if you've ever read Douglas Adams and his Hitchhiker's Guide to the Galaxy series of books, you know he implied that the answer to life, the universe, and everything is 42. University of Calgary researchers would probably argue otherwise. They're part of a group right now that's helping study one of the biggest mysteries in the universe and why matter exists. And they've gotten a little step closer to figuring that out. Dr. Timothy Friesen is from the U of C. He's leading the team studying this mystery, and he joins us. Doctor, welcome to the show.
27: Well, thank you so much for having me. It's great to be here.
1: Listen, this is probably complicated for a lot of people, and myself included. I was looking over this, the study that you had put out, but it begins with your team comparing hydrogen with antihydrogen. So let's start with that. Maybe explain in simple terms what is antihydrogen and why it's important to compare that with hydrogen.
27: Yeah, absolutely. So antihydrogen is an antimatter atom. So antimatter, I think, comes up a lot in science fiction, in Star Trek or in the Da Vinci Code style novels, where the antimatter is a science fiction device, but it's actually something that's real. And it is simply matter, but with a flipped charge. So if we think of protons, we know that they're positive particles, positive matter particles. There also exists antiprotons that seem to look the same, but they're negative. And so these are things that you can produce in the lab. They happen rarely in radioactive decay. But the big mystery for us is that the laws of physics says, well, these things are just a little bit different. Each should exist in equal amounts. But we know that, it's antimatter. The anti says what happens when matter and antimatter meets. They annihilate each other. They explode, and they produce some energy. And we know the universe didn't just explode and annihilate itself, so we know there's some difference between matter and antimatter. But for the 100 years that people have been studying antimatter, we haven't found that difference. And so what my team is trying to do is look at an antimatter atom and look at it really, really be careful to see, does it look the same as the normal hydrogen atoms that we have all around us?
1: And what have you concluded so far? What have you discovered so far?
27: Well, so far, we've discovered what the laws of physics are, sort of theories of physics tell us should be the case. So far, they look identical. So we know there's a problem with our laws of physics, but we don't know where it is. Our results that are published today still agree with the theory, but we haven't found the big problem, the big solution to the mystery just yet.
1: So where are we at, I guess, in figuring this out in terms of why antimatter is so difficult to study and why and how much of a part it plays in the creation of our universe?
27: So going back to, you know, what we think the beginning of the universe should have started with matter and antimatter, but it's really hard to reproduce the conditions at the beginning of the universe. And so in order to get antimatter in the lab, what you have to do is take matter particles, protons in this case, go to an accelerator facility, in this case CERN in Switzerland, and slam those particles into a target, into some matter. And then you get all sorts of things produced, including some antimatter, that then we can capture and study. And so it's often said that antimatter or antihydrogen is the most expensive substance we have here on Earth because of the amount of effort and money that goes into producing even just a single one.
1: Do you still believe there is a hidden a difference sort of between matter, antimatter, hydrogen, antihydrogen, and how important is it finding that difference? Is that really what would change the way we look at things with in terms of our universe?
27: So I think it's undeniable or unarguable that there's something we don't understand about matter and antimatter. Where that is, whether we find it in hydrogen and antihydrogen, I couldn't say. But we know there's this massive mystery. This symmetry that we have between the two is really at the core of a lot of the theories we have of quantum mechanics that describes all particles and energy and how it interacts. And so it's really important for us to solve that mystery. This is really, you know, very long-term research. There's been people who have spent their entire careers, like myself so far, essentially getting a little bit closer every year to try and find, you know, the solution to this mystery. Where that takes us is hard to say, but it could fundamentally change what we know about the laws of physics.
1: Now, this experiment was a similar one was done almost 10 years ago in 2017. This experiment was 100 times more precise than that one. What allowed for that big jump in accuracy over the last 9 years? Has it just been technology's gotten better? What are some of the reasons for it?
27: Yeah, a lot of it's technology and a decade of hard work by a large team in Canada and abroad to learn how to make more antihydrogen atoms. These are things that are very hard to produce and also very hard to hold on to because they want to annihilate with matter. And then also just improving the technology of our devices and infrastructure in order to eke out a bit more precision and look a bit closer.
1: You know, you mentioned off the top that when you talk about matter and antimatter, it's got a very science fiction-y kind of vibe to it. But, I mean, it is a real thing. I'm curious, tell me about your interest in it and how you got into looking into something that most people sort of see as science fiction.
27: Well, I mean, probably like a lot of physicists, I got into science and physics almost through science fiction. You know, the things that capture your interest and your curiosity. For me, I was a Trekkie, you know, not an uncommon origin story.
1: But no, a lot of us were, yeah.
27: Exactly. You know, Star Trek, The Next Generation, and they had an antimatter containment field there to power their warp drives. And so you start with that, and then at some point, as you study physics, you learn, oh my God, antimatter is a real thing, not just a made-up particle. And from there, just the coolness of studying antimatter and trying to figure out how to work with it and what it looks like has just been something that's motivated me for many years now.
1: I mean, it is pretty cool. I mean, you're delving into such a realm of, I mean, it's so beyond the scope of our daily lives in many respects. Like, I don't necessarily think about matter or antimatter in my day-to-day life, but, I mean, these are sort of the fundamental aspects of our universe. These are the things that make us kind of who we are in some respects.
27: Yeah, absolutely. I mean, there is antimatter all around us. It just pops in and out of existence, and we never notice it's there. But it's really fun and cool to try and chase it down and understand it better.
1: So what's the next step in this research for you and your team and, I guess, others in the science community who are working on this kind of experimentation?
27: So this is asking whether matter and antimatter are the same. This is a huge field, or, you know, you can look at antimatter in many different ways. For our team, it's really going to be about getting more of that anti-hydrogen, more of those atoms, and also creating some new technique and new technologies in order to increase that precision. If we think about how well we know the hydrogen atom, at the moment, how well we know the anti-hydrogen atom is still about a million times worse. And so we've got a long way to go and steps to kind of get closer and closer. And each step we take gets a little bit harder. But we think if we can understand anti-hydrogen well, we might be able to find some new secret about the laws of physics.
1: You know, I'm thinking about the audience and, you know, the people who are going through their day-to-day lives. And why should this research matter to people? Because it should. But, you know, give me your reason, your perception as to why this should matter to everyday Canadians, everyday Calgarians.
27: Absolutely, absolutely. It sounds, you know, kind of way out there, and why should we care? But this kind of fundamental curiosity-based sort of inquiry can really lead to huge transformations in our society. If we think back to the beginning of quantum mechanics or special relativity, the people asking those fundamental questions weren't thinking about, you know, the next company they can form or what they can sell, but just really, how does it all work? And once we understand how it all works, and once we understand it better, then what can come out of that is huge. You know, now with quantum mechanics especially, understanding those laws has given us computers and transistors and lasers and all these technologies that have really advanced our society. So, you know, for me as a researcher, it's just about asking those questions and understanding more. But for society, I think it's important to unlock these things, and who knows where it takes us.
1: Well, as Spock would say, it's fascinating, and I think it is important for all of us to just sort of, I know it might be difficult for a lot of people to wrap their heads around this. I get it. It's a lot of physics, and we weren't all particularly strong in science in high school, and for sure, but you're doing great work, Tim. Thanks so much for joining me and explaining all of this.
27: Well, thank you so much for having me.
1: Thank you. Take care. That's Dr. Timothy Friesen from the University of Calgary, leading this team trying to solve some of the mysteries of the universe and with this work that they're doing into antimatter, matter and antimatter. It's not just science fiction, everybody. It is something quite real and something that, as I find fascinating and interesting, and gives us some a little glimpse into who we are and why we are.
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29: From the National Newsroom of the Canadian Press, I'm John Kennedy. The federal government is expected to introduce its AI strategy within days. The policy has been delayed amid growing public concern about the technology's social impacts and possible misuse. Artificial Intelligence Minister Evan Solomon initially promised the strategy would be tabled by the end of last year based on an adoption-focused approach. However, last fall, the government appointed the task force for advice. Critics said that group leaned too much on industry and the tech sector. Quebec's National Library says it's moving ahead with an AI cultural databank project.
30: The database of cultural and government content could be used to train artificial intelligence systems and improve their understanding of Quebec society. The project aims to address concerns that major generative AI systems often struggle to provide reliable information about Quebec society, economy, and culture. Bibliothèque et Archives Nationales du Québec has launched the experimental phase of its proposed databank in French and Indigenous languages after completing a feasibility study earlier this year. That study envisions the platform becoming operational by 2029. Mitchell, The Canadian Press.
29: Conservative leader Pierre Poilievre is stepping up his attack on liberal policies with a call for an emergency parliamentary debate on the economy.
31: In an open letter to Mark Carney, Poilievre says a debate would give the Prime Minister a chance to tell Canadians about his plan to improve things. This after Statistics Canada said the economy contracted slightly for the second quarter in a row to start the year, a benchmark that meets some definitions of a technical recession. Now, some economists said the recession talk was premature, arguing that while Canada's economy is soft, the declines are marginal and do not meet the definition of a widespread downturn. Brenda Molina Navidad, The Canadian Press.
29: David Black teaches political theory at Royal Roads University in Greater Victoria and says Carrie Lynn Finlay won the leadership of the Conservative Party of BC because she was an authentic champion of populism with its mix of social and cultural conservatism. Finlay beat Caroline Elliott by 2% on the fourth and final ballot, and Black says Finlay will have to do some work to unify the party.
32: This is a party that is divided between kind of the moderate center-right and kind of the populist cultural and social conservatives. That division was really given sharp definition by the fact that Elliott finished at 49 and Finley at 51. Elliott had ran this interesting campaign. That's why I thought she had something of an edge, because she performed populist, but her own roots are more in the center right, you know, with BC United and so on.
29: Black says Finley's acceptance speech touched on familiar right of center themes. Hudson Williams has won Best Lead Performer in a Drama in the Canadian Screen Awards for his role in Heated Rivalry. Williams told the audience he wished he could share the award with co-star Connor Story. The hockey drama picked up 13 awards during the Screen Awards weekend. Meanwhile, Nirvana, the band, the show, the movie won Best Picture. The Toronto comedy collected 6 awards overall, including acting honors for Jay McCarroll and Matt Johnson. This is the Canadian Press. In sports, Sam O'Reilly had a goal and 3 assists. Jack Pridham had a goal and an assist. And the Kitchener Rangers defeated the Everett Silvertips 6-2 in tonight's Memorial Cup Championship final in Kelowna, BC. Matthew Cleveland had 23 points and 7 rebounds. Justin Harmon had 22 points and 7 assists. And the Ottawa Blackjacks defeated the visiting Montreal Alliance 90-79 in Canadian Elite Basketball League action today. Javon Freeman-Liberty had 25 points for the Alliance, while Quincy Gouray chipped in with 17. Russell Henley birdied the final 3 holes to force a playoff with Eric Cole, then made it 4 in a row with a 5-footer on the first extra hole today at Colonial to win the Charles Schwab Classic. Henley's surge denied fellow 37-year-old Cole his first PGA Tour win. Canadian Mackenzie Hughes finished in a 3-way tie for 10th, 3 strokes behind the winner. From the Canadian Press, I'm John Kennedy.
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2: 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Well, at least the best ones for you. We've all got our favorite comedy podcasts that make us laugh, history podcasts that teach us something we didn't know, news podcasts that keep us informed, and true crime podcasts, which we seemingly can't get enough of. 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

0: 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I am Mike Brown, and I see my good pal Matthew there.
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2: The views, information, and opinions expressed during the Dark Poutine podcast are solely those of the producer and do not necessarily represent those of Curious Cast, its affiliate, Global News, nor their parent company, Chorus Entertainment.
0: Dark Poutine is not for the faint of heart or squeamish. Listener discretion is strongly advised. We're not experts on the topics we present, nor are we journalists. We're two ordinary Canadian schmucks chatting about crime and the dark side of history. Let's get to it. Put on your toque, grab yourself a double-double and a Nanaimo bar. It's time to scarf down some dark poutine. In the annals of Canadian folklore and unsolved mysteries, few stories have endured as hauntingly and stubbornly as that of Jerome, the silent, legless man who appeared from out of nowhere on the remote beach of Sandy Cove, Nova Scotia, in September 1863. To this day, no one knows for sure who he was, where he came from, or what chain of events led to his abandonment where he was found. What is known, thanks to accounts recorded by locals and later collected by historians and folklorists, is the extraordinary set of circumstances under which he entered the lives of a small maritime community and remained there, silent and enigmatic, for nearly half a century. This is Dark Poutine, episode 379, The Mystery of Jerome, the Legless Man of Sandy Cove. I covered this story in Chapter 3 of my most recent book, Strange, Spooky, and Supernatural, but it's been on my mind ever since. Jerome's story was so compelling to me that last fall, when I was in Nova Scotia, my birth mom, Diane, and I visited Sandy Cove, where Jerome was discovered. A small plaque to his memory, which briefly outlines his story, overlooks the spot where he was found. Ever since I first learned of his strange tale, and especially since I visited, I've been thinking that Jerome's story deserves a revisit and expansion, so that's my goal here. Digby Neck, where Jerome appeared, is a long, narrow peninsula that juts southwest into the Bay of Fundy from the mainland of Nova Scotia. It's about 45 kilometers in length and no more than 5 kilometers across at its widest point. St. Mary's Bay borders the neck to the southeast and the Bay of Fundy to the northwest. Connected by ferry to Long Island and Briar Island, the region's geography is both isolating and dramatic, with steep cliffs, tidal flats, and dense woodlands separating the scattered communities. The drive to the site feels long, and the area is remote, even by Nova Scotia standards. Sandy Cove feels like a world apart. Isolation defines Sandy Cove more than any map could. The nearest larger community always seems distant, the road winding through fog-bound woods and frostbitten fields before finally reaching civilization. Standing on the headland, Diane and I gazed out into an endless expanse of slate-gray ocean, feeling the remoteness beautiful, yet undeniably lonely.
3: Does it feel like the end of the world when you stand there?
0: It does, kind of, yeah.
3: And it must have felt like that for poor Jerome, for whatever was happening at the time.
0: Yeah. Like many coastal places in the province, the wind in Sandy Cove is never truly still. That day that Diane and I were there was no exception. As someone who grew up in Nova Scotia, I can verify that you can taste the ocean in every breath in places like this. Some days, gusts whip up the breakers and whitecaps, hurling themselves against jagged rocks, while on others, bone-chilling fog creeps in, muffling all sound, save for the distant call of a seagull or two. In the 1860s, Digby Neck was a place of hardscrabble living. Its inhabitants were predominantly English-speaking settlers. Some descended from Loyalists, who had arrived after the American Revolution. Others were Acadian or Mi'kmaq. Fishing and farming formed the backbone of the local economy, supplemented by small-scale shipbuilding and trade with neighboring communities via schooner. Roads were rough, the land was rocky, and survival required cooperation, resilience, and thrift. The tiny village of Sandy Cove, nestled between forested hills and the sea, was just one of the many tight-knit communities on Digby Neck. Life there revolved around the rhythms of fishing boats, family farms, and church attendance. In such an environment where strangers were rare and immediately noticed, the appearance of a disabled young man, seemingly dropped from nowhere, would become the talk of the region for generations.
3: Of course he would become the talk. I mean, places like that don't get strangers often, let alone someone like him, right?
0: No.
3: No name, no legs, no story. And it's really interesting. Like, people start filling in the blanks, right? And once they start, they don't stop. I actually love this story, Mike. It's the this is how legends are made.
0: Definitely. And Jerome is 100% a legend, even though he actually existed. So the story goes that just after sunrise on September 8, 1863, two local boys, George Colin Colley Albright, aged 8, and his 10-year-old brother William, were walking along the beach in Sandy Cove. It wasn't unusual for children to patrol the shore after a storm. I mean, I've done it myself. Searching for driftwood, rope, or other flotsam that might be useful to their families or fun to play with. That morning, remnants of a storm still lingered. Wind-blown seaweed littered the beach, and the boys noticed a dark shape just above the tide line. Initially thinking it was a seal or piece of wreckage, they cautiously approached. As they drew closer, they saw something unexpected. The object was human, a man, lying still. Pale, soaked, and unmoving, he looked dead. His clothes, though wet and tattered, were of surprisingly fine make, and his legs appeared to be missing from above the knees. Alarmed, the boys did what any frightened children might do. They poked him with a stick. The figure groaned. The startled boys bolted. They ran for help, their story too strange to be believed at first. Their father, Colin Albright Sr., reportedly dismissed them, assuming they were exaggerating or misinterpreting what they'd seen. But the boys were insistent. William fetched their grandmother, and Collie sought out two nearby farmers, a Mr. Bishop and Mr. Eldridge. Eventually, curiosity outweighed skepticism, and the adults followed the boys to the beach. And when they saw the young man for themselves, their disbelief turned to alarm. According to oral accounts later compiled by local historian Claire H. Gidney, the man appeared to be in his late teens or early 20s. He had blonde hair and piercing blue eyes. He was badly chilled, barely conscious, and completely unable to stand. As the adults approached, he attempted to crawl away, dragging himself toward the surf with his arms.
3: When this is the one that really hits me in the feels.
0: Yeah.
3: He was terrified, not just injured, right?
0: These are strangers and we don't...
3: I know, but if you're like flung onto like a rocky beach somewhere with no legs and people are coming toward you to be so fearful of people, they're trying to like climb into the ocean. I mean, what kind of life did he have that led to that sort of fear for just other human beings, right?
0: Right. Yeah. Even in his weakened condition and with obvious physical challenges, the stranger moved with remarkable upper body strength. His panic suggested a deep fear of those approaching, though whether that fear was rooted in trauma or confusion remains unknown. The villagers spoke to him in English, but he made no reply beyond incomprehensible grunts. His expression was described as wild. After a short struggle, the man collapsed. Bishop and Eldridge carefully carried him to the Albright home, where he was stripped of his wet clothes and placed beside the fireplace to warm up. There he was given warm blankets and water while someone was sent to fetch the village doctor and local priest. When the doctor arrived, he confirmed what others suspected. The legless man's injuries were not the result of an accident at sea. The amputations had likely occurred within the previous week. They were clean, expertly sewn, and bound with professional bandages. Though the man was suffering from exposure and dehydration, there was no indication of gangrene or other infection. He had not been adrift for long. According to oral tradition, the doctor speculated the amputations might have resulted from frostbite or battlefield wounds, but no shipwreck had been reported nearby. No calls for aid had come from the sea. No one in the Digby area had reported a missing sailor or seen any man matching his description. There was only one potential clue. Several villagers reported having seen a ship anchored off the coast of Sandy Cove the night before the stranger was found. It had stayed a short distance offshore, and no one had gone out to interact with its crew. Though the ship was too far out to be clearly identified, some said it resembled a bark or a brig. It was described as wholly unfamiliar. No one aboard the mystery ship made contact with the shore that anyone was aware of. The ship remained until dark and was gone by dawn. Had someone rowed the injured man ashore in the dead of the night? The villagers speculated as much. The morning tide would have wiped away footprints in the sand, and no small boat had been seen, but the possibility seemed plausible. Why would someone abandon a double amputee, especially one so recently wounded, was a question without a humane answer.
3: Exactly. No matter what angle you come at this from, war, crime, illness, there's no version that isn't really quite deeply messed up, right?
0: It's cruel.
3: You know, somebody made a decision to treat him like disposable cargo, and that bothers me and you. It should bother everyone.
0: Yeah. Well, it definitely bugs me too. From the first day, a sense of unease surrounded the stranger. He carried no possessions beyond a small water flask and a piece of bread. His fine clothes, soaked with seawater, hinted at a background different from the local fishing folk. His lack of language or effort to communicate struck many as either a psychological block or a deliberate act of silence. The villagers had no name for him. He offered none. But within days they began referring to him by the sound he made when asked who he was, something resembling Jerome. Whether this was a slurred word, a hallucinated utterance, or his actual name, no one knew, ever. The name stuck. He would be called Jerome for the rest of his life.
3: Yeah, that's kind of heartbreaking in a way. You know, your whole identity becomes a grunt that sounded close enough to a name.
0: Yeah.
3: But I guess people needed to call him something.
0: Sure.
3: And, you know, without that, you know.
0: They could have called him just Legless Guy, and that would have been even more rude.
3: Or Bob.
0: Oh, no. Oh, no. I get what you're talking about him.
3: But yeah, this story, so many good people in this story.
0: Yep. Oh, definitely. So once Jerome had been brought into the Albright home, a new phase of uncertainty began. As the hours passed and the initial shock wore off, the people of Sandy Cove turned their attention to the question of what to do with him. The first priority was survival, of course. The stranger was suffering from exposure, possibly pneumonia, and his injuries required continued medical attention. But as he began to recover physically, the larger problem emerged. Who was he? And why had he been abandoned on their shore? The Albrights were a poor family with limited resources. Still, like many rural Nova Scotian families of the time, they believed strongly in charity and Christian duty. For the first several days, Jerome was kept close to the fire and fed simple broth and bread. He refused solid food, barely touched water, and limited resources. Still, like many rural Nova Scotian families of the time, they believed strongly in charity and Christian duty. For the first several days, Jerome was kept close to the fire and fed simple broth and bread. He refused solid food, barely touched water, and remained largely nonverbal.

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10: A beloved 75-year-old man washing up, getting ready for bed, is brutally beaten and killed. 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
1: Locals visited the Albrights out of curiosity, sympathy, and concern. Some brought blankets, food, or clothing. Others came to gawk. In a community of just a few hundred people, word of Jerome's appearance spread fast. It wasn't long before people from neighboring villages made the journey to Sandy Cove to see the mysterious young man with no legs.
2: Yeah, and this is where it kind of turns into something else for a while. Not care, but curiosity, and that sort of line between compassion and spectacle gets blurry real fast, right?
1: It's like the story of the Elephant Man.
2: Yeah, or the Dion Quintuplets, right?
1: Yeah, exactly. It's a freak show for people.
2: Yeah.
1: According to community lore, later collected in Tales from the Bay of Fundy, villagers who spoke multiple languages tried to communicate with Jerome. They attempted English and French first, then German, Spanish, Italian, Gaelic, and even Latin. A few claimed he showed recognition when spoken to in French, but he never responded with anything intelligible. He did not write, gesture meaningfully, or make eye contact for long.
2: It's not like he was just silent. Like, he was sealed off. Like, he was behind this wall, right, that nobody could figure out how to climb over.
1: Right.
2: Usually, there's some form of understanding, right? But nothing was working.
1: Right. I wonder if he wasn't, like, a nonverbal person, like, with some sort of neurodivergence or something.
2: Yeah.
1: I mean, in those days, that wouldn't be what people would think about.
2: Yeah, I mean, it's here we are putting something else into the vessel.
1: Yeah, yeah.
2: Right, everyone.
1: Everyone speculates, yeah.
2: Yeah.
1: With no answers forthcoming from the man himself, theories began to circulate. The first and most common assumption was that Jerome had been a sailor, perhaps involved in a recent battle or accident, who his shipmates had cast off after becoming a burden. This matched with the sighting of the mysterious vessel offshore the previous night. Another theory suggested Jerome was a deserter from the American Civil War, which had been raging in the South since 1861. Perhaps he'd fled the battlefield, been wounded, and sent north to avoid retribution or to find treatment. Some thought he might have been a prisoner of war or even a spy. Others believed his origins were more aristocratic. Was he the illegitimate son of a noble family? Had he been maimed and exiled to preserve some social order or protect a political secret? Such ideas, though far-fetched, captured the imaginations of locals. Still others floated darker theories that Jerome had been a criminal punished for his deeds by amputation and abandonment, or a pirate betrayed by his crew, or a victim of trafficking who'd somehow escaped or been disposed of. One resident of Sandy Cove years later told the Digby Courier, quote, "He could have been anybody. That was the trouble. The silence let your imagination fill in the blanks," end quote.
2: And you know what usually happens when people fill in the blanks? They either fill it with what they are afraid of or what they secretly wish were true.
1: Yeah.
2: Versus like actually really thinking about it. But I think what's interesting about this is Jerome's starting to become a mirror that everyone's projecting all their stuff onto him.
1: Maybe he was a monk of some description, you know? He's like, he had chosen silence, perhaps.
2: Monk.
1: No, well, I tried. As the days stretched into weeks, it became clear that Jerome would not be recovering quickly. The Albrights, despite their generosity, could not afford to support an additional adult, especially one who required near-constant care. The local Baptist congregation discussed options.
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1: Eventually, a better-off family in Mink Cove, the Gidneys, agreed to take Jerome into their home. The Gidneys had a larger farm and more resources, and they were well-known in the area for their charitable work. Jerome was transferred to their care sometime in the late autumn of 1863. There, he reportedly became slightly more active. He spent time near the hearth, accepted food more regularly, and even attempted to move himself across the floor using his arms. He would not or could not use crutches. Instead, he swung his body forward using his upper arms and stumps and relied on his considerable upper body strength to bump along on his bum. Doctors who examined Jerome over the years all came to the same conclusion. His amputations were surgical and they'd been performed by someone with medical training. The wounds were smooth and the stitching professional. Every medical person who saw Jerome had speculations about how the man had lost his legs. As Jerome wasn't communicating, these were all just educated guesses. One physician, writing in a private letter published posthumously in Nova Scotian Curiosities, noted, quote, "The man known as Jerome may have lost his legs by the hand of a competent surgeon, but why or under what circumstance, I dare not say. His silence closes every door," end quote. In 1864, Jerome was moved again, this time to the home of a man known as Jean Nicolas, a Corsican who lived near Metegan. The locals called Nicolas the Russian, though he was neither Russian nor particularly foreign in appearance. He spoke French and Italian and had come to Nova Scotia via Quebec. Nothing remotely Russian.
2: These small towns always give nicknames. Like there's one friend of my extended family that was from Quebec, and I've only ever heard him referred to as Frenchie.
1: Yeah.
2: For 50 years. I don't even know what his name is. It's Frenchie.
1: A few of my friends have Scottish friends, and they're all different, but all of those Scottish friends are named Scotty.
2: Oh, jeez, Louise.
1: Yeah, it's like, come on, get creative. Nicola was intrigued by Jerome and hoped that speaking to him in Italian or French might unlock his silence. For months, he tried, switching dialects, reading aloud, even playing music, but Jerome remained mute. He wasn't deaf. It was clear that he could hear people, but he just never said anything. Despite the communication barrier, Jerome and Nicola developed a kind of routine. Jerome seemed to tolerate Nicola more than most, and over time, became more mobile. He used his arms to propel himself around the house and ate, dressed, and washed with minimal assistance. By the mid-1860s, Jerome's care had become a matter of provincial attention. Recognizing the financial burden on his caregivers and the uniqueness of his situation, the government of Nova Scotia authorized a weekly stipend of $2 to support Jerome's upkeep. This was an unusual move for the time, especially for someone with no known identity, citizenship, or ties to anything or anyone. That stipend would follow him for the rest of his life, even as he changed homes and caregivers. It was paid to the household, not to Jerome himself, and was considered sufficient to cover his basic needs. According to provincial records from 1865, housed at the Nova Scotia Archives, the disbursement was listed under the category of special relief cases. It included only two individuals, Jerome and an unnamed Mi'kmaq child with a congenital illness. For all the care and concern extended to him, Jerome never broke his silence. He lived among the people of Digby Neck and Clare, watched their children grow up, witnessed deaths, weddings, and seasonal changes, but said not a word that anyone could understand. A theological student from Halifax who visited Nicola in the late 1860s described Jerome as, quote, "a man clearly capable of reason, whose silence seems willed, not imposed," end quote. In a letter published in the Acadian Recorder, the student wrote, quote, "He listens, he understands, he does not reply. I believe he could speak, but chooses not to," end quote.
2: It's interesting the idea that he chose not to, maybe.
1: Yeah.
2: You know, he's not saying anything to anyone, and I kind of like the idea that he chose not to. Maybe he felt like that's the last thing he could control in his life.
1: Maybe.
2: Like, maybe he decided he didn't want to say anything, and like he was so in everyone else's control that maybe just not speaking was the one thing he could control.
1: Yeah. Like, you control me, I shut up. Whether his silence was the result of trauma, illness, or stubbornness is a question that remains unanswered. After Jean Nicolas' wife passed away, he made the decision to return to Europe, leaving Nova Scotia sometime in the early 1870s. At that point, Jerome was placed in the care of Didier and Zabeth Camot of St. Alphonse de Clare, a small community near Metegan. This final transition would see Jerome living with the Camot family for the next 37 years until he died in 1912. Though Jerome had grown accustomed to new households, the move to the Camos marked the beginning of his most stable and prolonged period of life. The Camos were Acadian, and Zabeth Camo in particular took on the task of caring for Jerome with compassion and commitment. Their home was modest but comfortable, and they raised several children during the decades that Jerome lived with them. Over time, he became a kind of silent fixture in the household, a man both present and apart. The children learned not to question his silence. They grew up with Jerome, sitting by the stove, quietly observing, sometimes muttering to himself, but never engaging in conversation. Zabeth tended to his needs, ensured he was clothed and fed, and kept his room clean. Though he ate alone and rarely joined family gatherings, he was never treated unkindly. An oral account recorded in the early 20th century by Clare folklorist Anselme d'Entremont described Zabeth's care of Jerome as, quote, gentle, patient, and without complaint, end quote. In interviews with her descendants, some recalled hearing that she would sometimes speak to Jerome softly as she worked near him, never expecting a reply nor receiving one.
2: Yeah, and that's that sort of care where you show up every day, speak kindly, expect nothing back is really rare, right?
1: Mm-hmm.
2: And she didn't need to talk to him to treat him like a person, right? And
1: yeah.
2: Like she sort of gave him some dignity, and it's something he deserved.
1: For sure. He's a human being, after all.
2: Absolutely.
1: Jerome's daily routine was simple and unchanging. He awoke early, ate a light breakfast, and then settled into his chair by the wood stove. Occasionally, he would shuffle to the window using his arms and stumps or retreat to his bed for a midday rest. At night, he was often heard muttering to himself in a low voice. What language he spoke, if it was a language at all, no one could determine. One visitor, writing in the Nanaimo Free Press on September 28, 1905, described Jerome as, quote, a man who bears the air of refinement despite his long silence. His white hair was drawn back neatly from his high forehead. He wore a narrow white mustache and a pointed beard, not unlike the style popular in the salons of Paris. His silence was not dull or vacant, but gave the impression of a man inwardly busy with thought, end quote. By then, Jerome had reportedly not left the house in more than 15 years. He refused to go outside and rarely acknowledged visitors unless they surprised him. His hearing remained acute, and he would stop muttering the moment he detected approaching footsteps. A local priest who had known Jerome since the 1860s told a Halifax journalist in 1906, quote, he lives in his own world. He's aware of ours, but does not participate in it. Perhaps he has forgotten his own language. Perhaps he never wished to share it, end quote. Over the years, several medical professionals, psychologists, and religious thinkers attempted to make sense of Jerome's behavior. Interpretations varied widely. Some believed Jerome was suffering from what would now be classified as post-traumatic stress, catatonia, or selective mutism. The trauma of his amputations, exile, and abandonment may have driven him to retreat into silence. Others thought he had suffered a neurological injury that robbed him of speech. There were also those who thought his silence was willful, a protest against what had been done to him. A theological student from Halifax who spent a week with the Camos in 1899 wrote in a private letter, quote, he has the eyes of a man who listens. He hears every word, every rustle. His expression changes when one speaks kindly or cruelly. He is not absent. He is stubborn. He is silent because it is the one power he still holds, end quote.
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0: Welcome back to the show on our new expanded Curious Cast podcast spotlight. 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All right, let's get to it.
1: Still, no one could say with certainty whether Jerome had ever been capable of actual speech following his arrival. The muttering never seemed to make any sense at all. At least it was in no language understood by anyone who ever listened. Throughout his years with the Comeaus, the provincial stipend that had been first issued in the 1860s continued to arrive. Occasionally, clothing was donated by neighbors or church members. Jerome's needs were few. As we mentioned, Zabeth Comeau, by all accounts, never resented the burden of Jerome. Her grandchildren later recalled hearing that she, quote, spoke to him like he was one of her own and would sometimes read aloud to him from the Bible or the local newspaper. Despite her kindness, Jerome never responded in kind. He didn't smile, he didn't cry, and never showed outward affection, yet he remained in a life where he had every reason to withdraw completely. His continued presence suggested some measure of peace. On April 15, 1912, Jerome died quietly in the Comeau home. He had been living in Nova Scotia for 49 years. That same day, in the Atlantic, approximately 1,343 kilometers east-southeast as the crow flies, another nautical tragedy occurred when the RMS Titanic struck an iceberg and began sinking. While Jerome passed away quietly in rural Nova Scotia, one of the most infamous maritime disasters in history was unfolding off the coast of Newfoundland. As the Titanic sank, she took over 1,500 souls with her. Overshadowed by news of the ocean liner's sinking, Jerome's death was not widely reported at the time. It was marked with a simple burial in the Metegan area. A small gravestone bearing the name Jerome marks the spot today.
2: It's strange, right? Sort of this one man dies in total obscurity while the world watches thousands go down literally in history. You know, but you know, Jerome in his quiet way stuck around, you know, no headlines. He's sort of the slow, stubborn mystery. You know, of course we still talk about the Titanic, but look at us. We're talking about this guy.
1: Yeah.
2: You know, he's this mystery that remained and we're still talking about him. And there's something interesting in that.
1: The story was newsworthy. While I was researching, I found a couple of articles that mentioned him amid the noise of the Titanic.
2: Okay.
1: It was newsworthy, but not quite as much as, you know, all those souls going.
2: Rich dudes going down in a boat.
1: Yeah, exactly. There was no funeral procession, no grand obituary, but in the years following his death, the story of the legless man of Sandy Cove took on new life. With Jerome gone, his story passed into the realm of legend. Writers began to revisit the case in local newspapers, often romanticizing the mystery. Some portrayed him as a lost prince, exiled for political reasons. Others wrote fictionalized accounts in which he was a pirate who had betrayed his crew or been betrayed by them. Still others leaned into the theory of wartime desertion or medical exile. None of these theories could be proven, but Jerome's story, precisely because it was incomplete, refused to be forgotten. His grave has become a local landmark. School children were told his tale, and tourists who visited Digby Neck often heard his name mentioned alongside stories of shipwrecks, hauntings, and maritime hardship. He became a figure of melancholy fascination, an unspeaking witness to part of Nova Scotia's history that was both compassionate and unsettling. In 1963, on the 100th anniversary of Jerome's discovery, a small local ceremony was held near Sandy Cove. The community gathered to reflect on the mystery and to honor the man they had once taken in without question, even as his identity remained unknowable. A wooden cross was briefly erected near the beach to mark the place where he was found, though it has long since been reclaimed by the elements. As Nova Scotia entered the modern era, the story of Jerome remained one of its most compelling unsolved puzzles, equal parts tragedy and testimony. Despite nearly five decades of life among Nova Scotians, the man known as Jerome never revealed his identity. His origins, nationality, and the circumstances that brought him to Sandy Cove remained shrouded in silence. But more than a century after his death, researchers and historians began to revisit his story with new tools and fresh determination. One modern theory, supported by archival work and oral histories, suggests that Jerome may not have been a complete mystery after all. In 2022, Saltwire News featured an interview with Lise Robichaud, a historian and folklorist from Clare, who had become fascinated with Jerome's story as a teenager. Working in collaboration with Dr. Carolyn Isabel Caron, a researcher at the University of Victoria, Robichaud began to compare Jerome's case with another obscure figure from regional history, a man known as Gambie. According to local records and Robichaud's research, Gambie was a foreign man discovered in the village of Chipman, New Brunswick, in the winter of 1859. He reportedly appeared suddenly alone and speaking no English. Descriptions suggest that Gambie, like Jerome, was in a disoriented state and was either unable or refused to communicate. Gamby had suffered severe frostbite. His injuries were so extensive that both legs were eventually amputated in 1861. In the years that followed, he became increasingly dependent on the charity of Chipman's residents. With no known family, no ability to speak, and increasing medical needs, Gamby's presence became a challenge for the small rural community. By 1863, local officials began quietly looking for a resolution. As Robichaud explained in her Saltwire interview, quote, "There's no official record that says Gamby was put on a boat and sent to Nova Scotia, but there are gaps in the Chipman record that coincide exactly with Jerome's sudden appearance. Gamby disappears, Jerome appears. The dates, the condition, the silence, it all aligns." Robichaud and Caron combed through church registers, hospital ledgers, and provincial census data to follow the trail. Though gaps remained, they found enough overlap to suggest a possible transfer. In particular, one 1861 Chipman medical report described Gamby's condition and amputation in nearly the same terms used by Nova Scotian doctors examining Jerome 2 years later. It does not describe, though, how Jerome's injuries appeared to be fresh when he was found 2 years later. Anyway, New Brunswick historian Dr. Peter LaRocque reviewed the theory in a 2023 conference paper titled Borderline Humanity, Displacement and the Disabled in 19th Century Maritime Canada. LaRocque acknowledged that many communities facing the care of individuals with severe disabilities or mental illness would sometimes seek informal arrangements, relocating the person quietly to another province or parish. There were no formal social services at the time, and such practices, while ethically dubious, were not uncommon.
0: I hope you've enjoyed what you've heard, and we can turn you on to some new favorite podcasts over the course of coming weeks. My name is Dunner from the Curious Cast Podcast Network. 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
8: 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That's why having a trustworthy news source is vital. 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
10: From the National Newsroom of the Canadian Press, I'm John Kennedy. Conservative leader Pierre Poilievre is stepping up his attack on Liberal policies with a call for an emergency parliamentarian debate on the economy.
11: In an open letter to Mark Carney, Poilievre says a debate would give the Prime Minister a chance to tell Canadians about his plan to improve things. This after Statistics Canada said the economy contracted slightly for the second quarter in a row to start the year, a benchmark that meets some definitions of a technical recession. Now, some economists said the recession talk was premature, arguing that while Canada's economy is soft, the declines are marginal and do not meet the definition of a widespread downturn. Brenda Molina Navidad, The Canadian Press.
10: Several major economic developments are expected this week. Attention remains focused on trade talks with Canada, the U.S., and Mexico, now 1 month away from a deadline on a future continental trade agreement. Prime Minister Mark Carney's government is expected to release long-awaited national AI strategy information outlining Canada's approach to artificial intelligence. And retailer Lululemon and dairy giant Saputo are both scheduled to release their earnings reports on Thursday. Several health organizations are urging the federal government to bring down nicotine use among Canadians over the next 2 decades.
12: Executive Director of Action on Smoking and Health, Les Hagen, says nicotine use has grown exponentially among Canadians aged 25 and under, which he says is a huge concern. His organization and others are seeking to bring nicotine use down to less than 5% of the population by 2045. The consensus to reduce consumption came from a 2-day roundtable on reducing tobacco and nicotine use in Canada held ahead of World No Tobacco Day. Hagen is demanding stricter measures against vaping products, such as flavor restrictions, more health warnings on packaging, and a ban on online sales. Don Mitchell, The Canadian Press.
10: The competition to build Canada's next submarine fleet is entering its final stages. Ottawa is weighing bids from South Korea's Hanwha Ocean and Germany's TKMS to replace the Royal Canadian Navy's aging Victoria-class submarines. The federal government is expected to choose a winner by the end of June in what could become the largest military procurement project in Canadian history. Both companies are promising major economic benefits and fast delivery schedules as Canada races to replace a fleet expected to reach the end of its service life by 2035. Israel says its troops have captured Beaufort Castle, a strategic hilltop fortress in southern Lebanon built by Crusaders, marking the deepest Israeli advance into the country in more than 25 years. The move follows days of fighting between Israeli forces and Hezbollah militants seen near the city. Israeli officials say the castle will be used as a part of its operations against Hezbollah infrastructure in southern Lebanon, Lebanese officials and international diplomats have criticized the advance, with France calling an emergency meeting of the United Nations Security Council. This is the Canadian Press. In sports, Sam O'Reilly had a goal and three assists, Jack Pridham had a goal and an assist, and the Kitchener Rangers defeated the Everett Silvertips 6-2 in tonight's Memorial Cup Championship final in Kelowna, BC. Matthew Cleveland had 23 points and 7 rebounds, Justin Harmon had 22 points and 7 assists, and the Ottawa Blackjacks defeated the visiting Montreal Alliance 90-79 in Canadian Elite Basketball League action today. Javon Freeman-Liberty had 25 points for the Alliance, while Quincy Gouray chipped in with 17. Russell Henley birdied the final three holes to force a playoff with Eric Cole, then made it four in a row with a five-footer on the first extra hole today at Colonial to win the Charles Schwab Classic. Henley's surge denied fellow 37-year-old Cole his first PGA Tour win. Canadian Mackenzie Hughes finished in a three-way tie for 10th, three strokes behind the winner. From the Canadian Press, I'm John Kennedy.
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0: 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Well, now we've expanded the show to a new 2-hour format. 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
27: It's springtime. The snow has finally melted, and the slush squishes on your feet as you walk down the street. You've been stuck inside during the cold winter, but the sunshine welcomes you outside as you make your way to work. It's your first day, and you're trying to get the butterflies in your stomach to fly in formation. This is supposed to be a fun job, which will help pay for school. While your friends are spending their summers bartending and serving at the local craft cidery, you're looking forward to stepping back into history. Plus, you're close by, and you can stop by for a flight of cider and snacks once you wrap up. It's so close to the water, too, that this could be the best way to spend your time in between semesters. The only thing you're worried about is a lack of air conditioning and whether the period costumes will be hot and itchy. You arrive at a little house on Charlotte Street, which has been here for over 200 years. As you step inside, you're sure you smell the scent of a pipe, which is really surprising considering you're inside a museum. While you wait for your supervisor, you take some time to explore the historic home. You hear a strange sound, and you follow it upstairs. First, the pipe smell, and now the sound of giggling. The museum is closed. Did someone sneak inside? You make it to the second floor and notice there's no one there. You turn around to head back down when you hear it, the sound of little girls laughing and giggling right next to you. A chill runs down your spine because you know there's no one else here. You quickly run down the stairs to find your supervisors. You share with them what just happened. They're not alarmed at all.
3: Instead, they smile and say that you just met your real bosses, the ghosts that run this old house. I'm Nadine Bailey, and this is Haunted Canada. Join me as we explore one of Sydney, Nova Scotia's oldest homes. This is the story of the Cossett House. Located on the eastern edge of Cape Breton, Sydney serves as a gateway to the island's attractions. It is a place to experience culture, history, and a blend of urban charm and down-home hospitality. Sydney is the largest city on the island and was once a colonial capital until 1820, when the colony merged with Nova Scotia and the capital moved to Halifax. It was founded in 1785 after the American Revolution by British Colonel Joseph Frederick Wallet de Barres and was named after Thomas Townsend, the first Viscount Sydney. He was a British politician who sat in the House of Commons from 1754 to 1783 when he was raised to the peerage as Baron Sydney. He held several important cabinet posts in the second half of the 18th century and was serving as the Home Secretary in the British cabinet when the Cape Breton city was named after him. Many buildings and houses that were built when the area was first founded still remain to this day, and you can find most of them in Sydney's historic North End. They include the Joyce House, a two-story wood-framed house built around 1786, which was the home of a Halifax merchant. Thomas Joyce bought the property in 1836, and his descendants remained there until 1971. It is just around the corner from St. Patrick's Church Museum, which was originally built as a Roman Catholic church in 1828. The church stands on the former site of a wooden building which dates back to 1805 and is the oldest standing Roman Catholic church in eastern Nova Scotia. In the middle of these two locations, you'll find the Cossett House. It's located at 75 Charlotte Street and is one of Sydney's oldest houses as it dates back to 1787. It is surrounded by houses painted in vibrant reds, yellows, and blues. This 1 and 1.5 story wood-framed home is a beautiful example of early neoclassical Georgian architecture built with timbers transported from New England and assembled in Sydney. Similar to other Nova Scotian structures from that period, the house's exterior is characterized by rubble stone foundation, a gable roof, and 6x6 wooden framed windows. From the sidewalk, the house looks rather plain and gray in color with burnt red trimming. Some of the interior architectural features are its central hallway plan and the paneled walls found in the front hallway. The house looks much like as it did when the colonial's Anglican garrison chaplain, Reverend Rana Cossett, built it in 1787. He was a loyalist who had already been confined and disarmed in Claremont, New Hampshire, by the time the American Revolution launched in April 1775. He refused to sign the Declaration of Independence of the People of New Hampshire that July and remained in Claremont during the war. In 1782, he visited Quebec to inform British officials about conditions in New England, and after his return to Claremont, he corresponded with British agents and supplied them with American newspapers. After the Revolution, Cossett met with William Maurice, the secretary of the Society for the Propagation of the Gospel, who offered him a salary of £50 to act as a minister in Sydney, the capital of the newly established colony of Cape Breton. Cossett accepted and arrived in Sydney with his wife, Thankful, and their 6 children. He had received land grants from the Crown, 1,000 acres on Louisbourg Road, and 3 town lots on North Charlotte Street as an inducement to move to Sydney. However, when they arrived in Cape Breton, he found that not only was there no sign of a house that he had been promised, but that the church had not even been built yet. the Reverend returned on June 2, 1786, with and built his own house at his own expense. By August, he was appointed as a member of the Cape Breton's Executive Council, and he became more and more deeply involved in the colony's political affairs. As the chaplain to the garrison, and as the first Anglican minister assigned to Cape Breton, he played a key role in the political and social development of the colony. His wife, Thankful, gave birth to another 6 children while living in the home in Sydney, yet sadly, she died in 1802 after giving birth to their 13th child. During that time, Cosset toyed with the idea of leaving Sydney for a post in Nova Scotia. But by the time he was offered his choice of 2 parishes in the spring of 1803, he had changed his mind. He formally resigned from the Sydney mission on July 18, 1805, and was appointed to Yarmouth as rector of the new parish and began in his new position on January 23, 1807. After he left Sydney, he was not involved in political affairs. He died on March 13, 1815, and was buried in Yarmouth. At the time of his death, he was known for being an outspoken loyalist, for founding the Church of England in Cape Breton and Yarmouth, and for his active role in the politics of Sydney. He began the formal education system in Sydney, and he was an activist whose mark on Cape Breton was recognized by making his home, Cosset House, a part of the Nova Scotia Museum on August 29, 1977. It is a provincially designated heritage site that showcases life in Sydney during the late 18th century.
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0: 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All right, let's get to it.
1: When you walk into the house, it's like you're stepping back in time. Museum staff dressed in paired clothing greet visitors, and items are on display as it would have been when the Cossett family lived in it. The reading room is where the family would sit in the evening to read by candlelight. The wooden floors are painted the same burnt red as the trim of the house. In the corner is a writing table where Reverend Cossett would prepare his weekly sermons for Sunday service while smoking his pipe. Over the fireplace is an oil painting of the Reverend when he was in his early 30s. He is a handsome man wearing a dark suit with kind eyes and a warm smile, his dark hair combed to one side. Through another door towards the back of the house, you enter the small but functional kitchen. Here, you will find items and utensils from the 1800s that were used to run a household, including a butter churner, dishes, utensils, iron skillets, and brown ceramic jugs. In the center is a wooden table used to cut vegetables and prepare meals. The brick and stone fireplace has an iron rod stretching across its interior that would hold pots and pans over the fire to cook food. If you visit today, this is most likely where you'll find costume staff demonstrating traditional skills, including candle making, lace making, and butter churning. On the second floor are the family bedrooms. The wooden bed frames are close to the floor with a rope tied together for support. They were stuffed with either feathers or straw in the 18th century to make up the mattresses that the family would sleep on. The rooms have many beds for the growing family, and there's even a baby's antique cradle that is covered in a squared handcrafted quilt. Laying across the beds are original quilts that belonged to the Cossett family. They were sewed together using a multitude of strips of fabric of many colors, from faded yellow, pale blue, and black with white polka dots, and pink and white pinwheels that had been collected by the family. These quilts are what the family used to keep them warm on cold winter nights. At the foot of each bed is a wooden chest that held clothing, and in the corner is an antique dresser with 5 drawers that is about 4 feet tall. Antique toys that belong to the children can be found here as well. You can see homemade bowling pins and balls, as well as preserved dolls that sit on children's chairs. You can also see 2 hand-carved wooden horses and almost imagine the children pretending to ride them as they ran around the modest heritage garden that would have been fitting for the needs of the once bustling household. Once you enter what would have been Reverend Cossett and his wife's bedroom, you'll see on display a beautiful golden dress that the lady of the house would wear. The bodice is made of raw cotton with a square neckline that closes at the front with a band of eyelets on either side pulled together with a dress string. Lace ribbon trims the end of the elbow-length sleeves. This 18th century corset dress is stunning and is like something you would see Claire Frazier wear in the television series Outlander. If you keep exploring,

0: door in the second floor of the over 225-year-old home, you'll find a small, yet long, rectangular-shaped room. This unusually shaped room is where Thankful gave birth to her 13th child, and where shortly after giving birth, she died along with her newborn. It is believed that her spirit never left. Staff at the museum have witnessed her reach out to psychic mediums who have visited the home. And Thankful isn't the only one who remained. The historic home is visited daily by school groups, tours, and even ghost tours. If you visit and smell the distinctive scent of pipe smoke in the living room, know that you're probably in the presence of Reverend Cossett, who spent most of his time in there. In a 2019 interview in the Cape Breton Post, an employee shared a strange encounter she had with a visitor who was in town when a cruise ship docked nearby and arranged a visit to the house. She said, quote, "A medium came off the ship and she started crying when she went into the kitchen. She started speaking to me as if she was Thankful Cossett, and she kept crying and telling me how sad she was and stuff like that. I couldn't stop thinking about it. I still can't stop thinking about it a week later. It was so sad and so heartbreaking," end quote. On other occasions, visitors have experienced the feeling of a small child taking their hand only to find there's no one there. Encounters like these seem to happen on almost a daily basis, but what is even odder is the paranormal activity that happens after hours. In 2017, two sisters, Dawn and Lynn, went on an evening private ghost tour, which they shared on their YouTube channel, Cape Haunts Till Dawn. They spoke to two employees, Deborah and Phyllis, who had been working as costume guides for 8 years. They shared with the sisters that they had been checking the second floor bedrooms when they saw an imprint in the Reverend's room as if someone had been lying down on the bed. This caught them by surprise as the room had been roped off to visitors. The antique furniture and historic bed made of straw and rope is not to be touched, and there's no real explanation for this imprint. That same summer, Phyllis arrived at the house one morning before anyone else. She shared that when she entered the house, she distinctly heard the sound of a cat jumping off the bed above her on the second floor. Moments later, Deborah arrived, opened the front door, and saw a cat run from the house. When she met up with Phyllis a few seconds later, she told her that she had just seen a cat. Phyllis was surprised because she had just heard the cat upstairs. The two women just stared at each other and laughed because cats are not permitted inside the historic home, and they had no explanation for the cat being inside the house.
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0: You're in British Columbia's capital, known as the Garden City for its lush landscaping, British heritage, and mild climate. Victoria is picturesque and breathtaking. You head downtown for a view of the water, and as soon as you get there, you see your destination. The castle on the coast steps away from the British Columbia Parliament buildings, overlooking the city's sparkling inner harbor. The award-winning property is one of the 21 most iconic hotels in the world and has been for more than 116 years. You walk into the lobby, which serves as a grand entrance to this iconic Canadian landmark. The second you step inside, you're immediately enveloped in a sense of history, luxury, and tranquility. It oozes with old-world charm and refined elegance. The lobby boasts a high vaulted ceiling supported by golden columns as Art Deco handrails curve around the grand staircase that appears to swirl and rise all around you. Tall windows flood the space with natural light, which bounces off the polished marble floors. Your eyes are drawn upwards to the ceiling, where two unique crystal sculptures hang. Named Twill Flowers, they're inspired by rose petals and were created by connecting 250,000 glass beads into a mesh to create a fabric-like texture that refracts light in rainbow colors. You're in awe and tell your traveling companion how impressed you are. As you walk towards the stairs, you catch a glimpse of a rather handsome, slender man with a mustache and a cane. He seems out of place and dressed in a costume like something out of the 1920s. He's standing on the stairs with a grin on his face. You turn to your friend to point him out. He's walking towards you, like he's hoping to hear what else you have to say about this architectural masterpiece. But his appearance makes you feel uneasy, and as you get your friend's attention, he disappears before your eyes. Scared, you share with them what you saw, when they chuckle and say, "Oh, that's just one of the many ghosts here." I'm Nadine Bailey, and this is Haunted Canada. Join me as we journey to one of the oldest and most famous hotels in Victoria, British Columbia, to visit with some distinguished guests who have never checked out. This is the Fairmont Empress Hotel. The Empress story began in the early 1900s when Canadian Pacific Railway had a dream to build chateau-style hotels across Canada. Iconic locations were selected to accommodate their affluent steam and rail clients, while showcasing Canada's breathtaking and diverse landscapes. And so the land right across from Victoria's Harbour was selected, and construction began in 1904. At the helm of the project was well-known architect Francis Rattenbury, and the hotel opened its doors 4 years later on January 20th, 1908. The Empress was named after Queen Victoria, who during the last decade of her reign was also the Empress of India. The city of Victoria literally grew up around the stunning hotel, which has been at the social and business center of the city ever since. Weddings, anniversaries, conventions, galas, and special events. If it is important, significant, or needs to be memorable, it has likely taken place in this building. It has become a favorite for royalty and celebrities over the years. In 1919, Edward, Prince of Wales, was noted for waltzing the night away in the Crystal Ballroom. Queen Elizabeth II visited the hotel every decade of her reign. So had Princess Margaret, the Queen Mother, and Prince William and Princess Catherine. The hotel has also hosted movie stars including Rita Hayworth, Harrison Ford, Rod Stewart, and Barbara Streisand. John Wayne was known to get behind the bar and whip up drinks for strangers. Even Shirley Temple stayed at the hotel for a while in the 1930s, just before her 10th birthday. The popular child actress had several credible kidnapping threats, so her mother left Hollywood for the safety of Victoria and stayed at the Empress with her two bodyguards until it was safe to return to California. While the Fairmont Empress Hotel has welcomed guests from all over the world, some have never left. One of those has already been named in this episode. Architect Francis Rattenbury was born in Leeds, England in 1867. He had a passion for designing buildings and knew at the young age of 17 that he would have to work hard to achieve his dreams. He was eager to learn and soon completed an apprenticeship with a prestigious English firm. 7 years later, in 1891, Rattenbury was looking for a new and exciting adventure, so he packed up his bags and left for Canada. He eventually settled in Vancouver, British Columbia. Rattenberry was educated and a handsome young man. He also had a bit of an ego. To some, he was considered pompous and a bit of a bully. And maybe it was justified, because almost as soon as he arrived in British Columbia, he was awarded the contract for the newly planned legislative buildings in Victoria. With that, he became the go-to architect. He ended up overseeing the design and built many iconic buildings, including the Lieutenant Governor's residence in Victoria, many Bank of Montreal buildings, Chateau Lake Louise, and the Vancouver Art Gallery, just to name a few. Rattenberry was driven, but he was also plagued by bankruptcy, scandal, corruption, addiction, and murder. As I mentioned, Rattenberry designed the stately Parliament buildings, and together they dominated the inner harbor of Victoria. The Empress became a 464-room icon, which has been cited by Parks Canada as important to the development of a uniquely Canadian chateau style. Rattenberry designed an interior with sheer opulence, both modern and old world, which is probably why tea at the Empress has been a tradition since the hotel opened in 1908. In an interview with the Washington Post from 2018, John Adams, a historian and founder of Discover the Past Tours, said Rattenberry let his ego get the best of him by the 1920s. In what became a bit of a scandal, the married man and father took up with a younger beauty by the name of Alma Pakenham. The Vancouver Sun reported their affair in Victoria in 1923 to 1924, and it was a local scandal because Rattenberry was married when they were starting to see each other. Alma Pakenham had already had two husbands. The first was killed in the First World War, and she had divorced the second. Rattenberry divorced his first wife, Flora, who died of cancer shortly thereafter. Adams said that people blamed Rattenberry for her death, and so he fled with Alma. They were married on April 8, 1925, in Bellingham in Washington State. Rattenberry was 57, and she was probably around 31. The couple then moved to England in 1929, and perhaps because of their scandalous affair in BC, his architectural commissions dried up. By 1935, Rattenberry didn't seem to be too happy with England. The family physician, Dr. O'Donnell, shared that, quote, Rattenberry had often told him that he thought of suicide, end quote. Dr. O'Donnell said he was summoned to the Rattenberry's comfortable villa home on the night of March 24th and found Alma most distressed with a black eye. He went in and made a gruesome discovery. Rattenberry was unconscious with his head bathed in blood. That's when he noticed that Alma was, quote, most excited and intoxicated, end quote. The doctor then went on to say, quote, she was holding a glass of whiskey and soda. She was clad in pajamas and wore no shoes. She then said, quote, someone finished him, end quote. Rattenberry was taken to hospital where he died 4 days later.
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0: The newspapers initially said Rattenberry had died in a car accident on March 28, 1935. But the next day, it was announced that he had been murdered. His wife and chauffeur, George Stoner, had been charged. The murder trial transfixed Britain and Canada in the spring of 1935 as it became front-page news. In Britain, the focus was on the beautiful Alma, who was accused of murdering her much older husband with the help of her 17-year-old lover. In British Columbia, it became news because Alma was from Kamloops, and her husband was, after all, the province's most famous architect. Alma had been having an affair with her handsome 17-year-old chauffeur, George Percy Stoner, who eventually bludgeoned Rattenberry to death with a croquet mallet. On March 30th, the Sun reported that Alma had told a police inspector that, quote, "I did it deliberately and I would do it again," end quote. Her statement to police was read in court on April 11th. It was said that she was playing cards with her husband. Alma said, quote, "When he dared me to kill him, he wanted to die. I picked up a mallet and he said, 'You have no guts enough to do it.' I then hit him with the mallet and hit it outside the house. I would have shot him if I had a gun," end quote. By the time all the evidence was heard, Stoner was convicted and sentenced to death, which was later commuted to life. Alma, however, was acquitted, but the tragedy didn't end there. The front page of the Vancouver Sun on June 5, 1935, stated that Alma Rattenberry first thought of killing herself by jumping in front of a train at Oxford Circus in London, but there were too many people around. She then looked to throw herself in front of a bus, but again, the crowds kept her from doing it. So she left London for Christchurch, a town on the English coast near her home in Bournemouth. She wrote a suicide note. She then threw herself into the River Stour, and in the swirling waters, she stabbed herself 6 times. She was dead by the time she was pulled ashore. After the scandalous couple's tragic end, odd occurrences began to happen at the Empress Hotel, where Rattenberry's portrait hangs. In the painting, he looks older and distinguished, wearing a black suit with a tie tucked neatly in his vest. He has a slight grin on his face, and his hair is combed neatly to one side. Rattenberry's spirit is said to have returned to the Empress, where guests have seen a man in period dress on the staircase to the lower lobby. Local historians believe the architect has returned, hoping to hear people's praise once again for his masterpiece, which was recognized as a historic site of Canada in 1981. Guests have often reported seeing a man dressed in a dark suit standing on the staircase close to the Rattenberry's portrait. People who've seen the man sporting an old-fashioned suit say that he suddenly vanishes. And here's where it gets even more shocking. Rattenberry isn't the only spirit that still resides inside the magnificent hotel. Elizabeth Lizzie McGrath was a maid working in local hotels in Ireland. The young lady was looking for adventure, and when she saw posters advertising chambermaids were wanted for a grand new hotel in Canada, she saw this as her opportunity. She applied for position at the newly built Empress Hotel in Victoria and was hired almost immediately. Lizzie had no idea what was in store for her on the long journey from Ireland, across the Atlantic, and then across the continent to eventually arrive in Victoria, British Columbia, a year after the hotel opened. Upon her arrival in 1909, she was given staff accommodations on the 6th floor of the hotel. The room was small, yet big enough for the petite young lady, and had breathtaking views of Victoria Harbor. It also came with a fire escape just outside her window. On warm evenings, she would climb out the window and sit on the fire escape with her rosary beads. Lizzie was a devout Catholic and used this quiet time on the fire escape to pray before going to bed. Several months into her employment at the hotel, renovations began, and unbeknownst to the staff, some things were removed, like drain pipes and the fire escapes. Soon after, Lizzie returned to her room on the 6th floor at the Humboldt Street end of the hotel. It had been a long day, and as it was customary for her, the first thing she did was grab her rosary beads, open the window, and go outside. Lizzie didn't know that a contractor had removed the fire escape platform, and she plunged to her death. When her lifeless body was found, she was still wearing her chambermaid's uniform, still clutching her rosary beads. But it wasn't the last time she was seen at the hotel. To this day, Lizzie is still seen wandering through the hallways, confusing guests. front desk staff often receive angry phone calls from guests staying on the sixth floor, complaining that the maid in the parried costume stares at them blankly when they ask for assistance. On other occasions, guests will feel as if someone is in their room with them when they're all alone. They've also reported sudden drops in temperature. A former employee reported strange events he experienced, including an unexplained chill, the feeling of a hand on his shoulder, and a mirror reflecting a woman who wasn't there. Many believe that is Lizzie trying to complete her rosary, which she never got to do before her tragic death, but it could also be that of another woman who expired of natural causes on the sixth floor.
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13: From the National Newsroom of the Canadian Press, I'm John Kennedy. Heated rivalry dominated this year's Canadian Screen Awards, winning a record-setting 16 trophies, including Audience Choice, Best Drama Series, and Best Lead Performance for Hudson Williams. The BC-born actor plays Shane Hollander, a reserved hockey player in a romance with a rival. During his acceptance speech, Williams expressed a wish to share the award with his co-star.
15: If I could cut this award down the middle, I would, because if these gay, yearning little bottom eyes didn't have a big, sexy Russian to feast upon, my performance wouldn't be as good. So to the honorary Canadian Connor Story, I share this award with you. Thank you.
13: The Crave series added to 13 wins from Saturday's scripted TV gala, but Story was ineligible to claim any awards because he's American, and the show wasn't eligible for the Emmys due to being fully Canadian produced. Conservative leader Pierre Poilievre is calling for an emergency parliamentary debate on the economy after Statistics Canada reported two straight quarters of slight contraction. He says the Liberal government has shown poor economic performance and Canada is the only recession among the G7. Finance Minister François-Philippe Champagne says the economy is stable and on Friday pointed to planned investments in housing and infrastructure. A government spokesperson cited global pressures, including tariffs and geopolitical instability, as key factors affecting growth. Poilievre, however, argued that other G7 countries are facing those exact conditions without a recession. David Black teaches political theory at Royal Roads University in Greater Victoria and says Carolyn Findlay won the leadership of the Conservative Party of BC because she was an authentic champion of populism mixed with social and cultural conservatism. Black says Caroline Elliott performed populism but did not have the same credentials as the former MP and federal minister for revenue.
17: Carolyn Findlay is by far the most populist of the five leadership candidates. This party is going to, you know, to message and ultimately campaign as a populist one.
13: Findlay says her version for BC is one of fundamental change, and Black says language like that means the Conservative Party of BC will become far more ideological than previous parties like the former BC Liberals or the short-lived BC United ever were. Several organizations are urging the federal government to bring down nicotine use among Canadians over the next two decades.
19: Executive Director of Action on Smoking and Health, Les Hagen, says nicotine use has grown exponentially among Canadians aged 25 and under, which he says is a huge concern. His organization and others are seeking to bring nicotine use down to less than 5% of the population by 2045. Hagen is demanding stricter measures against vaping products, such as flavor restrictions, more health warnings on packaging, and a ban on online sales. Don Mitchell, The Canadian Press.
13: This is The Canadian Press. In sports, the Saskatoon Mamba defeated the visiting Scarborough Shooting Stars 90-88 in Canadian Elite Basketball League play today. Frank Mitchell led the Stars with 21 points and 10 rebounds as the visitors lost their first game in five outings. The Mamba improved to 2-4. Matthew Cleveland had 23 points and 7 rebounds, while Justin Harmon had 22 points and 7 assists, and the Ottawa Blackjacks defeated the Montreal Alliance 90-79 in Canadian Elite Basketball League action. Javon Freeman-Liberty had 25 points for the Alliance, while Quincy Gurrier chipped in with 17. Ben Rice had 2 extra base hits and 4 RBIs in a 13-run third inning. That was the biggest for the New York Yankees in 21 years, carrying them to a 13-8 victory over the host Athletics today. The Yankees got the first 12 batters on in the inning against ace pitcher Jacob Lopez and Michael Kelly, marking the first time they pulled that off in nearly 77 years. From the Canadian Press, I'm John Kennedy.
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1: Welcome to the Couch Potatoes radio show and podcast. I'm Brett McGarry, and today we reflect on doing this show for 20 years plus.
14: I'm Jeff Braun. Two pretty good TV series put out two pretty good movies this week. Well, maybe one pretty good movie plus.
1: I finally got around to watching one of the craziest domestic thrillers I've seen in years, The Housemaid. But let's start with the fact that it occurred to us this week that we have been doing this show for 20 years. It was May of 2006, but unfortunately, I was convinced, for whatever reason, that the first movie we reviewed was this.
18: Make no mistake, my brothers. The humans will draw first blood. And the air is still, and the night has fallen. There's only one question you must answer. Who will you stand with?
1: X-Men: The Last Stand, which debuted on May 26th of 2006. But then I'm looking at the release list and thinking, I don't think that's right. Because I definitely remember going to see this in theaters.
28: Demons, omens, codes, monks, Da Vinci.
1: That makes me laugh. That's always our go-to Da Vinci Code movie.
14: Famed symbologist Robert Langdon, played by Tom Hanks in a Ron Howard film. That's the first movie I remember reviewing. And I have a vivid memory of I had recently moved, and my apartment block was right beside the movie theater, which was awesome.
1: Nice.
14: And I went to see it with a buddy of mine. And I brought like a pad and paper. And he's like, what's that for? I was like, I got this new radio show that we're doing. I think I need to take notes while I watch movies now. And I struggled to write in the dark, and my notes were ineligible. Or that's not the right word.
1: Illegible.
14: And that was very, I tried maybe one or two more times. And I was like, nope, can't take notes while the movie's going on. And to this day, I just have the thing of, so long as I write out my thoughts and feelings in the next 24 hours, I'll be okay. After that, I'm going to forget all the details. Like, I saw The Sheep Detectives for a second time this week. And so much of it I had forgotten in the 1 week since I'd first seen it.
1: Really?
14: Yeah. And I was like, I knew who the killer was and yada, yada, yada. But I was like, oh, yeah, all these little details. And then, of course, it's a murder mystery. And in watching those a second time is always fun. Anyways, yeah, The Da Vinci Code is the first thing I recall watching. I do remember seeing X-Men 3 and not liking it, like being so disappointed because X2, X-Men United was so good. But Da Vinci Code is the first one I remember. That is a long time ago.
1: Yeah, Da Vinci Code I remember seeing for sure. I remember going to see Mission Impossible 3. That was a May 5th release. I do remember going to see Poseidon, which was May 12th.
14: Yep.
1: And then Da Vinci Code was May 19th. So I don't know. I can't. I've got that recording of that show somewhere.
14: Oh, really? I would not care to listen to it.
1: Our archives don't go as far back.
14: No.
1: Because we had a server meltdown here about 10, 12 years ago.
14: Oh, is that what happened?
1: And lost a bunch of stuff. But I had already backed it up myself, so It's sitting on my home computer, which is currently dead.
14: Oh, there you go. The wonders of technology. Yeah. The only notes I could find back from this era wasn't in the May of 2006. It was from like the end of the year. And I guess we did top five movies of the year. And The Departed was number one with a bullet, I wrote on there, and I had just a ton of Departed clips. And I remember overplaying too many clips and little montages I would make from The Departed specifically, The Dark Knight specifically in 2008, and also in 2008. And you got really sick of hearing clips from this one. Do you know what movie I'm talking about?
1: No.
14: Call it Friendo.
1: I was going to say No Country for Old Men, but That's 2008 already?
14: Yeah. I mean, peek behind the curtain. Now when we need clips, we just go to YouTube and get the clips. Back then, the Warner Brothers would send us discs with the audio from the trailers on it. Sometimes very helpful audio, or like a just the music kind of a track, and sometimes just the clips without any of the sound effects kind of tracks and stuff like that, which was actually kind of cool. And then I'd go to their website, and just the background music would just be playing on the website, and I'd roll on that for like 2 minutes, so it would play in the background as we talk about it. So that way was kind of easier, but now it's just like, I'll just go to YouTube and get the clips.
1: Yeah, well, like trying to find clips on the internet when we started.
14: Well, it's hard too, yeah.
1: And I remember bringing in we had one studio that had a VCR, and you could bring in a tape and record the audio from there. But trying to find existing movie clips on the internet wasn't impossible because there were. Remember a website called moviewaves.com? No,
14: but okay.
1: So like a wave stuff file, like a WAV file. So there were all kinds of websites like that where you could go and they just have a catalog of short burst clips that weren't the best quality. Like they were clearly done by somebody holding a tape recorder in front of the speaker, and then loading it into the computer. But there were a bunch of those websites, but sometimes you had to search. I remember spending like 6 hours at work one day trying to find one or two clips. I was just obsessed and I couldn't leave it alone. And then when YouTube showed up, boy, did that start to make our lives easier. And you remember how much of the Wild West YouTube was when it first started to gain steam?
14: Yep. And it was weird because a lot of companies like Fox, especially, and Disney, I'm sure, that would spend a lot of time taking their stuff off of YouTube because somebody would post a Simpsons clip and then their lawyers would be like, no, take it down. And it was like, so Simpsons clips were hard to find. Remember that specifically. Yep. And now it's so easy, you know, and, you know, Disney's always been like a lawyer first kind of company or whatever. So their stuff was always hard to find too. And now it's just so easy.
1: Yeah. Cause I remember when YouTube first started and it took a little while for it to become this kind of helpful resource for us. But when things started popping up, we both realized this is potentially going to be a really great tool for us. Yeah. But and then it felt like everything was on there. And then I remember watching entire episodes of The Office that I had missed on YouTube.
14: Oh, really?
1: And pulling the audio from that. And then it was like one day that everything was gone. So I think it just, YouTube was one of those things that has changed over the years where it, I don't think the creators even knew what they were about to walk into in terms of how big that became, but that was a great tool and resource for us. And another thing about going to see all these movies, like I know I don't go see nearly as many films now as I once did, but we both sort of had a commitment to try to. At least one of us is going to see a movie in theaters, and sometimes we'd both go see a movie. And that first year, I think I was the first couple of movies I went to see, I was able to find somebody to drag along with me because I was, for whatever reason, I was terrified to go to the movies by myself, especially on like a Friday night. I don't know, I guess I figured everyone in the theater would think I was a loser.
14: And on Friday night, they probably do.
1: Yeah, exactly.
14: I was shortly after we started, I think, working mornings already. And I had afternoons off and I could go to matinees and you get a lot of people by themselves in the afternoon.
1: That was something I was very happy to discover because when my schedule changed for a while and I was on a morning shift, we worked right next to a movie theater. So I could just zip straight over to the theater and grab like a noon show.
14: And try not to fall asleep.
1: And there was one, I remember going to see Hannibal Rising, which was the Hannibal Lecter prequel movie. And I'm just looking up when that came out. That was 2007. So that was in our second year doing the Couch Potatoes. And I got there, like it was tight because my shift ended and the movie was starting. Or at least like the scheduled showtime was starting. So I knew that I'd barely have time to get my popcorn and get into the theater. The lights were already dark. The trailers were playing. So I was able to get in, but I could barely see anything. So I just kind of stumbled through the dark and grabbed the first seat I could put my hands on. I could tell the theater was almost empty. Lights go up at the end of the movie. Sitting three seats down from me, I look over and say, oh, hey, Sean. It's like one of my oldest buddies, Sean, was sitting by himself as well.
14: That's funny.
1: But that's kind of where I learned, it is okay to go to the movies on your own.
14: For sure. I've been doing it for years before we started this anyways. So, it didn't bother me. I mean, I wouldn't go on a Friday night only because it's going to be super packed and busy, and I just don't need that hassle. I'm going like first showing on a Sunday was usually my main thing. So, noon on a Sunday, perfect. I'm going to that. So, and then, of course, you know, going to the movies, like everything else over the last 20 years has changed dramatically. Back then, you had to go early to get a ticket before it sold out and to get a decent seat before you had to get stuck sitting in the front. There was no showing up right when the movie opened, especially for us, because we're going opening week, right? Mm-hmm. Like, if you can go, you know, 3 weeks after a movie opens, then you can take a chance at just walking in 5 minutes before it starts. But back then it was like, no, we got it as all. You got to just plan ahead, plan. And now you have to plan ahead, but you can just also just buy the ticket on your phone while you're, like, sitting in the bathroom or something like that. It's so convenient, right? And so, and then you don't have to show up till right when it starts because it's all reserved seating.
1: So, and the one final thing here that I'll say, and then we'll move on from reflections for now. We thought about, how do we do like a full episode on our 20th anniversary? I think we'll just toss it. We'll sprinkle in 20th anniversary thoughts throughout the year or until we just get too lazy to keep talking about it. But there were three screenings in particular where I felt really out of place. One of them was for Twilight, The New Moon. That was the second Twilight movie.
14: Yeah. And it's like a teenage girl movie. So.
1: Well, but I went specifically. So that came out in 2009. That was back when they were still doing midnight shows.
14: Oh, okay.
1: So I went to the midnight show because that Twilight was like the biggest thing on the planet at the time.
14: Right.
1: And I figured I should go see it. And I was probably the only male in that room who was not dragged there by his girlfriend. And there were lots of little girls and teenage girls. And there were three ladies behind me who sounded like they were about my age. I would have been in early 30s. And when Jacob, the actor's name is Taylor Lautner, he got like all jacked up for that movie.
14: He's the guy that's the werewolf, right?
1: Yeah. So when he took his shirt off, those ladies, they were just like, oh yeah, Jacob, you just take you. You can sink your claws into me anytime there, big boy. So that was fun. Another second one was Sex in the City.
14: Two.
1: Easily, it was the first one. Yeah, and I was easily the only guy in that whole theater. Never did see Magic Mike. I still want to see that movie. It looks funny. And then the third one, I can't remember now. Maybe it was The Queen? Maybe when I went to see The Queen, I was easily the youngest person in there by several decades.
14: It's like when I go to see Downton Abbey movies.
1: Yeah. So, okay.
14: My favorite one was, I went to see, what was it? It was either Django Unchained or Inglourious Basterds. It was some ultra-violent Quentin Tarantino movie. And I went on like a Monday at 2 in the afternoon, and I ran into what I gather was some form of a senior citizens film club, because it was like 20 people that were not 60 years old, but like 80 years old. And they had all come, and they're all sitting beside each other. So I assume they all came together to watch this Quentin Tarantino movie, and they really enjoyed it.
1: Yeah.
14: Yeah. I was just walking out. I just looked at it. I was like, you guys like that? And they're like, oh, that was crazy. That was so much fun. That was so exciting. So I was like, yeah, all right.
1: I can't remember the name of the channel, but there was a pair, I think they were a couple, and they were like, called themselves something like the Octogenarian Movie Review Club. And some of the movies they loved made me so happy to see them reviewing superhero movies and major action movies. So anyway, 20 years of the Couch Potatoes, LOL. Can't even remember when our first show was or what the first movie was. 20 years is a long time.
14: Yes,
1: and
14: it is.
1: We've jammed a lot of movies into our brains. And up next, we'll tell you what is new at the movies this week. You are listening to the Couch Potatoes.
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5: I found something in the store.
6: Okay, what did you find?
5: A place. I found a place. It's like a maze that just goes on and on. Sometimes I'm scared I'll get lost.
7: I've never been out this far. There's something else in here.
8: Stay back! 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
6: Hello?
4: This movie looks so weird, and it's getting such good reviews. Last time I checked, it was sitting around 86% on Rotten Tomatoes. Here's the detailed synopsis for Back Rooms. A strange doorway appears in the basement of a furniture showroom. The end. That's the synopsis. That's it. Have you seen the trailers for this movie?
9: Nope.
4: It looks so weird.
9: Creepy, like scary weird?
4: Well, creepy, but I don't think horror, but certainly suspenseful. I have no idea what's going on. But I looked this up. The Back Rooms is not based on a video game. This is the internet spitting out. I said, is Back Rooms based on a video game? The Back Rooms is not based on a video game, but it originated as an internet creepypasta that uses video game terminology. Have you ever heard of a creepypasta?
9: I have heard that term before. I have no idea what it means.
4: Okay. The concept began on 4chan in 2019 when a user posted a photo of a generic empty office space with yellow walls and fluorescent lights. Another user paired it with a short story stating that if you aren't careful, you can noclip out of reality, which is a video game term for glitching through a boundary or a wall, and end up in this endless expanse.
9: Like when Homer goes into 3D?
4: Yeah! Yeah, exactly. All right.
9: So Simpsons already did this.
4: Pretty much. Good catch. So anyway, Back Rooms looks like a very interesting film. And up next, we have the war movie, Pressure, the untold true story of D-Day.
10: Pressure. D-Day will be the largest seaborne invasion in history.
11: Group Captain Dr. James Stagg, here at the request of General Eisenhower.
12: Do we have a date yet for the invasion, sir?
10: We invade France on Monday. Fate of the war. Thousands of lives hinge on this. I need a forecast.
12: We are faced with two aggressive storms.
10: Have you looked out a window lately?
13: If we delay, the enemy will slaughter every single one of us.
10: The final decision on the timing of D-Day will be mine alone.
14: We must face the facts, however frightening they may be.
10: 300,000 men with families that they may never see again. Why should I trust you?
13: Because the wrath of nature is real.
10: We will accept nothing less than full victory.
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4: In the tense 72 hours before D-Day and with the fate of the free world hanging in the balance, Pressure follows General Dwight D. Eisenhower and Captain James Stagg as they face an impossible choice. Launch the largest and most dangerous seaborne invasion in history or risk losing the war altogether. The cast includes Brendan Fraser, Andrew Scott, Carrie Condon, Damian Lewis, and more. You like war movies? You want to see this?
9: I think I actually will go see this. I don't like spoilers for World War II. Like, I know how this goes. You know what I mean? I'm not going to say it, but that was a big deal. Like, it was. I don't know what you're supposed to do spoiler wise with this. Like, D-Day was supposed to be June 5th, but they didn't do it till June 6th because of the weather, and that's what this is about.
4: Okay.
9: So, it's just that. But it was also the thing is, like, we can't do this in bad weather, but it also that D-Day needed to happen to turn the tide of that war. So it, it

0: This is a huge deal. I'm very interested in seeing this. There was a TV movie version. There's been tons of movies and TV shows about sort of the planning of D-Day, I think. There was a really good one with Tom Selleck as Eisenhower, which I can't remember the name of it, but if you ever get a chance to see that, he did a real good job in that one.
1: Okay. And then, so that movie's also getting really good reviews. A movie not getting such good reviews, Nate Margatzky stars in The Breadwinner.
2: My mom is gone. I'm in charge.
3: This sounds like a terrible idea.
4: Nate's Guide to Parenting. Have a plan.
2: The more chores you do, the more perks you get.
3: You're just getting us to do your work.
2: I like to think of it as our work.
4: Spend quality time.
3: You're going the wrong way.
2: To your school.
3: To any of our schools. You don't know where our schools are?
4: And use positive reinforcement.
3: The toilet's clogged.
2: Sounds like a service manager problem.
5: I'm on it. This gives me a week's supply.
2: That a girl.
4: The Breadwinner. Rated PG. Only in theaters May 29th.
1: So comedian Nate Margatzky is in his first feature film. Mandy Moore plays his wife, who scores on Shark Tank and suddenly has to go on a prolonged business trip. So Nate Margatzky has to figure out how to take care of the house and keep the kids alive, et cetera, et cetera. And
0: it's just Mr. Mom. 45 years later.
1: Pretty much.
0: Yeah. And I'm guessing Mr. Mom did a better job of it. But this is like the super family-friendly version of Mr. Mom. Mr. Mom, like Michael Keaton, drank during the day while he vacuumed and considered cheating with the neighbor ladies and stuff like that. There will be none of that in this whatsoever. Because the one thing about Nate Margatzky is super clean comedy.
1: Is it all clean?
0: Yeah, he's all clean. It's very funny. He's an incredible stand-up comedian that doesn't always translate to the movies. Chris Rock is an incredible stand-up comedian, and his movies mostly really suck. So, even though he himself is a good actor in other things, but if it's the movie starring Chris Rock, it's usually not good.
1: Or even John Mulaney. He's been a successful comedian, but shows or things that have sort of been centered around him being the star, not so good.
0: Yeah, no. And that's just the common thing for a lot of comedians. Seinfeld was like that. The show was great, but everything else he's done on screen has been fair to middling at best. So not Nate Margatzky's best here, I don't think, but I also don't think he has to worry about it.
1: You are listening to the Couch Potatoes.
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0: Welcome back to the Couch Potatoes. I'm Jeff, he's Brett, and I went to the movies this week to check out the latest adventure in a galaxy far, far away.
20: I only hunt Imperial war criminals. 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
0: Star Wars, The Mandalorian, and Grogu has made about $170 million worldwide in its first week in theaters, which is less than other Star Wars movies. The Force Awakens 11 years ago made $390 million in its opening week, although to be fair, that made a lot more than most Star Wars movies in its first week. I went Wednesday afternoon. The theater had like seven people in it. So times have changed for Star Wars. Most notably, there's been more Star Wars content in the past 7 years than the 40 years before that. So it's just not as big a deal because it's become commonplace thanks to Disney Plus. Every year we get a season of a couple of shows, and so it's always sort of around us now, as opposed to, you know, decade plus long breaks between movie trilogies. We've logged way more hours with The Mandalorian than Luke Skywalker, so seeing him again just is not that big a deal. And frankly, a lot of the Star Wars stuff on Disney Plus has been stuff that has not, you know, had a lot of fan enthusiasm over it. But, you know, so Mando's the movie we got. I went and I was quite pleasantly surprised. The movie doesn't really have anything to do with anything we've seen in the show, at least not that I recall. And I've forgotten a lot of that show, but I never found myself thinking during the movie, am I supposed to know who that is or what this is about? And I don't see the events of the movie having a great impact on the show if they do another season. It's just an adventure that Mando and Grogu go on. And I wish they'd make a movie like this every 2 years for a decade. Just have five Mando adventure movies, each as a standalone thing that doesn't have to connect in a meaningful way to the rest of the galaxy. As for this one, it's a pretty simple story. Mando and Grogu, aka Baby Yoda, work as bounty hunters for the New Republic, rounding up old Imperial warlords who are still trying to terrorize people like they used to under the protection of the Empire. Again, these Mandalorian stories are set shortly after Return of the Jedi. They get assigned work from Sigourney Weaver, who is here to collect a paycheck because they give her nothing to do, and she puts in the required effort for that. And she tells them to find this mystery bad guy. They don't know what he looks like, but the Hutt family, that's Jabba the Hutt's family, they know who this mystery guy bad guy is. But to get the information from the Hutts, Mando and Grogu have to rescue another Hutt from some other bad guy. So it's a two-pronged mission with a couple of surprises thrown in. It's a really basic, simple story. I even tricked myself into thinking there must be something more, because surely it is not this basic, but it was. And I thought that was just great. There's not a bunch of lore I had to remember or store away for the future. Just a fun, mostly low-stakes adventure. In the series, there's usually more talking than action, and the movie uses its movie time and budget to bump up the action, which is great. The opening set piece is actually pretty spectacular, I thought, even though the very beginning of it has some pretty terrible dialogue, and I was just like, oh no, is this whole movie going to be like this? But then Mando comes blasting, and it gets very fun, very fast. I've always enjoyed the machines and spaceships more than the creatures in Star Wars. And this one is kind of creature heavy, but I ended up really digging that about it. There are a bunch of new creatures, and most of them work for me. I guess as an Easter egg, there's some technically some very old creatures as well. I'll leave that for you to look up. There's a full-size game of a shorter game we've seen in other Star Wars stuff. The weirdest thing would be, though, the Hutts. There's one character, Rada the Hutt, the son of Jabba the Hutt, who's voiced by Jeremy Allen White. And he's a young, buff Hutt, like he has biceps and abs, and he's a gladiator of sorts, and he speaks English, which Jabba the Hutt never spoke English, so not sure where that came from. It weirded me out a little bit every time he spoke as well. Now, the thing about a sci-fi franchise that will celebrate its 50th anniversary next year is that the movie-making technology has changed so much over the years. Like, Jabba the Hutt was pretty motionless, but the new Hutts move a lot. They fight with weapons, they wrestle, they swim, they're always moving, because thanks to CGI, they can do whatever the director wants them to do. So the talking English, the unlimited movement, the fact he's, you know, swole, made for a very weird Hutt experience, I thought, especially when you consider the low-tech ways other stuff is done in this movie, with the puppetry of Grogu and some others, which was adorable and sort of reminiscent of original Star Wars. And in fact, I think that's one thing this movie gets very correct. Our generation, the OG Star Wars generation, we like the chunky movements of a lot of the machines, like the AT-AT walkers, which moved the way they did because they were models and it was stop motion animation. And that's just how it looked. And we just decided that's cool. And this movie does a lot of that, even with CGI machines and characters that could sometimes be puppets. I thought it was really great and a recognition that, you know, the prequel series didn't have for one aspect of why people enjoyed the original trilogy. They tried to smooth that all out with the new CGI technology in the prequel trilogy. And it's like, we like the chunky, blocky, moving pieces. The music was also a huge departure from the John Williams score that everyone associates Star Wars movies with. There's synth music at one point. It really felt like a score in a Michael Mann movie. Like, I was like, they could put this music into Heat and it would work just as well. Or maybe they took the movie from Heat and put it in as part of the movie. It just works with the atmosphere and the mood of this movie that is probably getting roasted on the internet for daring to be different, but I really loved it. I don't get too worked up about any Star Wars stuff anymore. And like I said, I went in with pretty low expectations, and this easily surpassed them. Just a fun adventure story in the Star Wars galaxy, and that's all I was looking for. So I will say 3.5 couch cushions out of 5 for The Mandalorian and Grogu in theaters now.
1: All right, so I didn't get to the theaters, but I did watch a movie at home that I've been meaning to get to for a while. It came out last year, made almost $400 million worldwide, finally debuted at home. Well, finally, you make it sound like it took forever to debut. It was like four and a half months. It debuted in early April on Crave, talking about The Housemaid.
2: Hi, Millie.
3: Hi, Mrs. Winchester.
2: Oh, please call me Nina. Come on in.
3: So why do you want this job?
2: I just really enjoy being a housemaid. For the right families, of course.
3: You know this is a live-in position, right? This is your room.
2: What do you think? It's perfect.
3: Okay, good.
1: So the movie stars Amanda Seyfried as Nina and Sydney Sweeney as Millie. And Millie plays a struggling young woman who becomes a live-in maid for this wealthy couple, Nina and Andrew. Andrew is played by Brandon Sklenar, and more on him in a moment, but she enters a mansion of secrets, manipulation, and escalating psychological games that pull her into a dangerous relationship dynamic.
2: So, would you like the grand tour?
4: I know I have good taste.
2: See what you're getting yourself into? The job is mostly cleaning, organizing, some light cooking.
4: Everyone makes mistakes.
5: Hello?
2: Millie's gonna be living with us.
5: She's gonna live with us.
2: Andrew, I told you that. She'd be part of the family.
1: So the movie is based on a hit book from 2022, and as mentioned, it made lots of movie at the box office. Did okay with critics. It's at 74%, and the consensus there is a sly throwback to the lurid thrillers that used to dominate multiplexes. The Housemaid cleans up nicely thanks to its wicked sense of fun and a delightfully unnerving performance from Amanda Seyfried. And here's some of that.
2: Nina, where are they?
5: Hey, what's going on?
2: Billy threw away my PTA notes.
3: Why don't we go check your office?
6: You need to be more careful next time. You've ruined my entire day.
7: I'm sorry.
1: So I want to talk about this in two ways. One is the movie itself, but two, and I think this is the more important component of enjoying The Housemaid, is the three stars. So the movie, you know right away that something is up. What is it going to be? And I really enjoyed, and I give them credit for the fact that they didn't go for your basic, I don't mean that. A domestic thriller can be done well and still just be a straightforward story. But this is a little bit different, and it tells a non-linear story with some really big twists and turns. Or as, how did Stewie say it in Family Guy? Some twists and turns. Everybody learns a hero's journey isn't always a happy one. Oh, I look forward to reading it.
0: There's a clip we overplayed too back in the day.
1: Probably. But so they have some major twists that I did not see coming. But in revealing these twists, they kind of kill the movie's momentum. Like, it had tons of forward momentum. I was really enjoying it. And then they sort of hit the brakes, like slammed on the brakes to throw in this twist. And I enjoyed the twist, but yeah. I just felt like, okay, can we
0: get back to it?
1: Like, can we get on with this, please? So the movie itself, not perfect. But what made this movie work is the three actors. And it was interesting watching these three, Amanda Seyfried, Sydney Sweeney, and Brandon Sklenar. They're kind of like each in their own tier. Like, I would, correct me if I'm wrong, but Amanda Seyfried has been killing it for like almost 20 years now. She's in like the Rachel well, she was one of the Mean Girls, wasn't she?
0: That I don't recall.
1: I'll double check that.
0: I do, as soon as you mentioned her name, the first thing that always pops in my head is she is vastly underrated as an actress. She is always so good whenever you see her. She's in Ted 2. Which is one of the dumbest movies of all time, and she's hilarious in
1: yeah.
0: it. And now she's in this like crazy horror thriller, and she's done all sorts of drama, whatever. She was nominated for an Oscar for some movie called The Testament of Anne Lee, which most people will never see, but like, she's good. And then, have you ever seen her playing the dulcimer on The Tonight Show with Jimmy Fallon? She's like an accomplished musician, too.
1: Oh, yeah.
0: She's like, and Cassis is like, this will be some crazy funny bit or whatever, and then she just like earnestly plays this bonkers instrument that you've never seen played before.
1: What is it called?
0: A dulcimer. And she starts singing like an old Joni Mitchell song or something like that. And it's like, oh, okay. It's like, she might be in the wrong business. She should be like on tour or something. So anyways, Amanda Seyfried is, she's always great no matter any, you just give her any script and she'll find a way to make it work.
1: She was in Mean Girls in 2004 yeah. with Lindsay Lohan, of course, was the main star. But Rachel right. McAdams, that was her breakout role.
0: Yeah, she was the meanest of the Mean Girls.
1: Yeah. So Seyfried is well established as a really dependable, excellent performer. And then she goes and does this movie and shows us something she's never done before, which was crazy. So good for her. Sydney Sweeney continues to just be this rising star.
0: Yep.
1: And she takes some criticism because she, I guess, exploits herself. She's hot, and she has no problem showing it and taking it off. Like, this is a steamy thriller, and if you like that kind of thing, you get it in The Housemaid. And then Brandon Sklenar, who also takes it off in this, so those who will enjoy that will very much enjoy The Housemaid. But he had his kind of, I wouldn't call it breakout role, but it was more of a pay attention to me role
0: oh, yeah.
1: in that It Ends With Us. That was that Blake Lively
0: right,
1: movie.
0: Right.
1: Where the movie was, I think, a decent hit, but then the behind-the-scenes nonsense yeah. became way more of a saga with the lawsuit between the director, Justin Baldoni, and Blake Lively. But he was in that. And then last year he showed up in a movie called Drop, which I really enjoyed. Came out in the spring. That was that one.
0: Oh,
1: where
0: That's a good movie.
1: Yeah, the date movie where they were at the restaurant and someone in the restaurant was sending this woman messages.
0: Was he the guy that was on the date with her?
1: Yeah.
0: Okay.
1: And that was my first time seeing him. And I thought, I like that. This guy's good. And but in this one, to me, this is a star turn kind of performance. And he's got every, like, he's handsome. He's charming. He's got that deep voice. He can do like kind and soft, and then switch to sinister. He's also big and muscular, like he could be an action star. It was really exciting. Like, you know, when you watch when you watch a star, sometimes you just know this person is going to be special.
0: Yeah.
1: It reminded me of when I watched that first season of Spartacus in 2010, and the actor's name there was, the main actor's name was Andy Whitfield. He was so good. I thought, oh my gosh, this guy has so much charisma, and you just believe in him. And unfortunately, he died. He got non-Hodgkin's lymphoma, and they had to retool how like the second season and turn it into a prequel, and then they had to recast the role. But that man, if he had he survived, guaranteed he'd be a big star. And I think this Brandon Sklenar is going to be a big star. And all three of them are awesome. So if you want to watch The Housemaid, it's a terrific. I think it was a great movie in spite of its flaws. You can find it on Crave. I'm giving it 4 couch cushions out of 5. And up next, Jeff Braun takes us back to the world of Jack Ryan. You are listening to The Couch Potatoes.
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0: Welcome back to the Couch Potatoes. I'm Jeff. He's Brett. And Jack Ryan is back in movie form once again. It's Jack Ryan Ghost War.
14: Jack Ryan, I'm sure you're about to tell me that you're a civilian.
15: Because I am.
14: What do you know about Starling?
15: Do you mean an unsanctioned black ops team? Specifically designed for psychological warfare, assassinations?
16: I shut it down.
17: The Starling has been resurrected.
16: They are intelligent. They are dangerous. And they'll do exactly what we trained them to do.
0: There were four seasons of Jack Ryan, the TV show on Prime Video, dating back to 2018, which suddenly feels like a very long time ago. It's a spy thriller series, and the character, of course, is from the series of Tom Clancy novels, which also gave us five movies: The Hunt for Red October, Patriot Games, Clear and Present Danger, The Sum of All Fears, and Jack Ryan Shadow Recruit. Those vary quite a bit in quality, but I actually like all of them, and the first three are really great. A variety of actors have played Ryan over the years. On the show, he's played by John Krasinski, who was Jim on The Office, and the show mostly got better as it went along, if I recall correctly. I think season three was the standout season of the four seasons, and the movie's not bad, but it is pretty forgettable. It sort of feels like half a season of the show, which is kind of what Mando felt like, which is sort of inevitable, I think, when a show is your starting point going into a movie, I suppose. Here at the beginning, Jack Ryan has quit the CIA. Too much adventure. He's got some boring corporate job, but the bunk wants him back. That's Wendell Pierce as James Greer, who's now head of the CIA, and he needs Ryan for a quick mission. Just has to meet a guy in Dubai, where he's going to be anyways, and make an exchange or pick something up, something simple, which of course turns out to be not so simple at all, and he's off on another adventure. He's teamed up once again with Mike November, played by Michael Kelly, who always helps find a safe house or get guns or has a connection wherever they are in the world. And he also teams up with a lady who's part of British intelligence, and they're trying to stop some rogue agent who's been trying to reboot a long-shuttered black ops program. Yada, yada, yada. The plot was... It was enough to make sense in the moment, but is utterly forgettable. I feel like we've seen that 1,000 times before. The action is pretty good, and there aren't really any other reasons to watch it, but there's car chases, gunfights, helicopters, explosions. It's got it all and was decently entertaining. It was sorely lacking, though, in the why do I even care what happens to any of these people department, which is too bad. And just to sing a song I've sung so often over the years, spend more money and time on the writing, Hollywood. It's got to be the cheapest part of any production, and if you properly invest in it, the rewards are great, especially for something like this. It's not like they had to book all the IMAX screens in North America 2 years in advance and have some immovable deadline to finish a movie. It's on Prime Video and can come out whenever you like, so why not take the cheap writing time to really get a worthwhile script? At any rate, we get a usable plot and a half-baked story about what the job means to all these people with some pretty fun shootouts. I'll take it, and I'll take another one if that's what they want to do in a couple of years, but I'm not losing any sleep over it in anticipation. Three couch cushions out of five, Brett, for Jack Ryan Ghost War on Prime Video.
1: Thanks for the reminder that it was there. I forgot that it was there. And I just want to quickly mention this because it won't be there for much longer.
18: I feel the need for speed.
1: Top Gun. I was scrolling through Netflix and it popped up as saying leaving soon, and it looks like it'll be gone from Netflix Canada on June 1st. I'm talking about the original Top Gun. I haven't checked to see if Top Gun Maverick is going away. But in the meantime, they'll probably both forever live on Paramount Plus. I just wanted to quickly say, I think this is only the third time. I think I've seen Maverick probably 10 times.
0: Yeah.
1: And I've seen the original Top Gun maybe three times. Once when I was a kid.
0: Yep.
1: In 1986, I would have been 8 or 9 years old. And then once after Top Gun Maverick came out.
0: No, not even right before it came out.
1: No. And then, and now I've just watched it again. And I will say this. The photography and the footage they're able to capture in this movie is really impressive.
0: Yep. They had the full cooperation of the Navy at that point, I believe.
1: Yeah, they had, and they named multiple naval captains in the credits who were probably doing the pilot work.
0: Recruitment went way up after it came out as well.
1: That's right. But the thing about that movie, and I'm looking at its 57% rating on Rotten Tomatoes, the original Top Gun is one of the corniest movies I've ever seen.
0: It's very 80s.
1: Oh my gosh. But it's on Netflix until June 1st. I'm Brett. He's Jeff. We are the Couch Potatoes. Remember, if it requires getting up off the couch, don't bother.

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15: From the National Newsroom of the Canadian Press, I'm Karen Rebo. Conservative leader Pierre Poilievre is calling for an emergency debate in Parliament on the economy. His call comes after economic data Friday showed Canada's economy contracted slightly for a second straight quarter, a benchmark that meets some definitions of a technical recession. But some economists say the declines are marginal and the recession talk was premature. In an open letter to Prime Minister Mark Carney Sunday, Poilievre says a debate would give Carney a chance to share his plans for a turnaround. A spokesman for Finance Minister François-Philippe Champagne says Canada is experiencing the impacts of geopolitical events and U.S. tariffs in real time. The Conservative Party of B.C. has a new leader in Carrie Lynn Findlay. David Black, who teaches political theory at Royal Roads University in Greater Victoria, says Findlay won because she was the authentic champion of populism within the broader Conservative movement. Findlay beat Caroline Elliott by 2 percentage points on the fourth and final ballot, and Black says Findlay will have to do some work to unify the party.
6: This is a party that is divided between kind of the moderate center-right and kind of the populist cultural and social conservatives. And that division was really given sharp definition by the fact that Elliott finished at 49 and Findlay at 51.
15: Black says Findlay's acceptance speech touched on familiar right-of-center themes such as public safety. Rescue divers in Laos are looking at a possible way to extract those two remaining trapped miners, including other potential entry points. The five miners, meanwhile, that made it out of the cave on the weekend are helping. ABC reporter Britt Clinette explains how.
9: The five rescued miners are now in the hospital. The first miner made it out Friday before crews were able to fully drain the tunnels. Rescuers then drained more water from the cave, allowing four more miners to crawl out on their own. Officials say they're doing well and providing key details on the cave system, leading to new information on where the remaining two are possibly located.
15: And TV's heated rivalry scored a record-setting 16 wins at the Canadian Screen Awards in recent days, including three at Sunday night's live broadcast. Crave's steamy hockey series won Best Drama Series, Audience Choice, and Best Lead Performer for Hudson Williams. The BC-born actor plays Shane Hollander, the reserved hockey star who gets caught up in a whirlwind romance with another closeted rival, with whom he wished he could share the trophy.
10: If I could cut this award down the middle, I would, because if these gay, yearning little bottom eyes didn't have a big, sexy Russian to feast upon, my performance wouldn't be as good. So to the honorary Canadian Connor Story, I share this award with you.
15: The Arctic sitcom North of North won Best Comedy, and its star Anna Lamb won Best Lead Performance in a Comedy among the show's nine wins. And the top film award went to the time-traveling Toronto comedy Nirvana, the band, the show, the movie. This is the Canadian Press. In sports, the Kitchener Rangers of the Ontario Hockey League have won their third ever Memorial Cup. Sam O'Reilly had a goal and three assists, and Kitchener defeated the WHL's Everett Silvertips 6-2 to win the Canadian Hockey Championship final in Kelowna, BC. The OHL champs didn't lose a game in that tournament. Canada's medal drought at the World Men's Hockey Championship continues. Noah Steen's overtime goal earned Norway a 3-2 upset win over Canada in Sunday's bronze medal game in Switzerland. Canada came away empty-handed for a third straight year since winning gold in 2023. The Toronto Blue Jays have Monday off. They'll travel to Atlanta to take on the Braves in a three-game set that begins Tuesday night. The Jays had to settle for a split in their four-game series with Baltimore after the Orioles beat the Blue Jays Saturday and again 9-5 on Sunday. From the Canadian Press, I'm Karen Rebo.
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0: show.
1: I love it when the news proves me right. And I feel very smart today. I was absolutely vindicated. And it's on our social media. When the news that Dunkin' Donuts was coming to Canada popped up, I said from this chair into that camera. Now, obviously, I wasn't wearing these stupid earphones. Forgot mine at home. But anyway, I looked and I said, look, if Dunkin' Donuts is able to find a seam and create some real competition for Tim's, everyone will win because it will force Tim Hortons to raise their game. And the news today, Tim Hortons is reversing course on the temporary foreign workers program, pledging to hire up to 10,000 local workers and stopping all lobbying to expand the temporary foreign worker program, citing high youth unemployment. This comes because a lot of people on social media were postulating, what could Dunkin' Donuts do? Well, if Dunkin' Donuts were to host job fairs and say, hey, here's our new location. We're posting up right here in your neighborhood, and we are going to hire people from the neighborhood. If they start doing that, if they can differentiate with a culture that is different than what Tim's is currently known for, then Dunkin' Donuts has a shot at becoming your default coffee of the morning. And I think Tim's, in anticipation for that, are hedging, and they're trying to get ahead of that and make an announcement like this. Hence why I say I was right. Big brain Ben right here was right. You chuckle, but that's a fact. Yeah, right?
2: I think you did chuckle.
1: No, you chuckled. I didn't chuckle. I'm sitting here like I said.
2: I guffaw.
1: You guffaw. You harumph.
2: I do that. Yeah. Yes.
1: So Tim's is distancing itself from the program. They're saying franchise owners prefer to hire locally, but the proof will be in the pudding. Let's see if they have if they're able to get from here to there. But if everybody starts making a case. Right now it's a case for culture. They have to make the business case. They got to make the numbers number, right? I think they've gotten used to having this program as a way to, I don't know, maximize profit. I don't know the numbers. I don't know the math. But even if it costs more, you're going to get more business because more people are going to want to come through your doors and support the kids in their community who want that to be their first job. I don't have to do any market research. I know it because that's what I would do. If I knew that my sons wanted their first job to be at the Tim's around the corner, I would be there every day and I would tell everyone I knew to go get their coffee from Brian and John Mulroney at Tim Hortons. We have a phenomenal show. We're really proud of this one.
2: Oh, but we do have the Tim's on tomorrow.
1: Oh, yeah.
2: We have an interview tomorrow.
1: Yeah, well, this is something we're going to be talking about. We've got some of the leadership team of Tim's coming in tomorrow to talk about these very things. You know, Tim's is central to the everyday life of so many Canadians. And I don't like I said on the show, I do not like when a corporation drapes itself in the maple leaf and just says, that's it. That's why you should be shopping with us. That's why you should be buying with us. That's why you should be making your choices with your wallet with us. I think it's lazy. And I think it's not enough. It's not enough. And you should fight for my dollar. When you see the camps and you see the charity work and you see they are and have been for generations completely tied to the life of Canadians. And so having them in to get a sense of, you know, where they see themselves today and where they want to go is a great one.
2: So we do have the some of the executive team in with us. Yeah. And they're very upfront. They said we want to answer any and all questions.
1: Yep.
2: So if you have a question that you want us to be able to put forth to the Tim's executive team, text it to us.
1: Yeah, and by the way, don't be cheeky here. Don't ask something that you think is too cute by half because we're not going to ask it. If you have a good faith question and you have a real question you want a real answer to, send us a text and we'll read
2: there
1: it.
2: There you go.
1: But if you try to be smart, like okay, fine, we'll read it, but it won't see the light of day. So don't be an arse. That's my dad used to say.
2: Don't be an arse.
1: Don't be an arse. All right. We do have a great show today, and we are really, really happy about this. We see so many stories that taken in isolation, they start building up inside you. You know, the stories of the couch and land claims and, you know, the attacks, these seemingly attacks on private property rights and the massive displacement of funds from the federal government to tribes across the country, and the you know, the ground penetrating radar that may have uncovered 215 you know, unmarked graves in Kamloops at the residential school. It turns out they haven't dug anybody up. And the second you start asking why that is, you start being labeled a denialist, which I don't like. I don't like at all. You start putting all this together on top of, you know, the narrative out there by the in the press that a number of tribes just do not want to see us develop our natural resources, which would help pay for a lot of the things that we have to pay for. You put that all together and it starts breeding anxiety. It starts breeding anxiety in people like me wondering, like, what's the country going to look like in a few years? And we came across this young man named Aaron Peet. He's the host of a terrific podcast called Nuanced. And he has real, it's almost it's something that his tone and his goals, I think, align very closely with us. We want to have difficult conversations. I think he has difficult conversations in respectful ways. He's a trained lawyer. He's a member of the First Nation. He's a young chief. I think he's in his early 30s. And so we invited him on here to talk about all of those hot button issues, all of those issues that, you know, maybe need clarification. We need to talk to somebody on the other side of that reconciliation table to find out where we're going. Where's this train going to take us? What's the country going to look like if we stay on the track we're on? And so we're going to be talking for a full hour with Aaron, I'm very much, very much looking forward to it. Meanwhile, in the next segment, we are talking with the leader of the Quebec Liberal Party, and Charles Milliard. He's only been the leader for 3 months. There's an election coming up in October in that province. Right now, the Parti Québécois, the separatist party, is leading by 2% against these liberals. But the way the votes are tallied and the way that they are dispersed across the province means that if the polls stay exactly as they are, the PQ wins. They absolutely win a majority easily. And if they do, they've promised a referendum in their first term. So conceivably, for the first time in our history, we could have two referenda. First time we use a plural here, two referenda on separation from two different provinces in a few years. And we talked to a proud and staunch Federalist in Charles Milliard, and that conversation is coming up. But just 26% of respondents to an Association for Canadian Studies survey say they were worried about Alberta, and fewer said they were worried about Quebec separation. I mean, you don't worry about it until all of a sudden you got to worry about it. Now, it's true that a minority of people in both provinces as of today view themselves as wanting separation. But circumstances on the ground can change. Sometimes it takes a good speech, and sometimes it takes a bad economic announcement. Sometimes it requires a flashpoint to change people's perspectives. But those things are of concern to people like me. And Intrepid and I both lived through 93. That was not a lot of fun. The 93 referendum.
2: 95
1: referendum. I was down at Duke, but that's where I was at, doing my undergrad. But we had a deal with McGill, we exchanging professors and stuff. And by extension, I had CBC Montreal in my dorm room at Duke in North Carolina. So I was able to watch.
2: Did you know they were there?
1: I knew it was there. I watched the Habs games all the time. Yeah. Okay. I watched the Habs games, but I was able to see that stuff. I watched that in real time. And, you know, by the skin of our teeth, we escaped. And
2: yeah, no, that was really close.
1: Yeah. Yeah. And then there's separatists in two different provinces, essentially two kicks at the can, conceivably in the next few years. So keeping an eye on that is going to be important. All right, we are going to take a break. And when we come back, we've got the Quebec Liberal leader, Charles Milliard, joining us here on the Ben Mulroney Show.
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1: Welcome back to The Ben Mulrooney Show. And because we are a national show, we want to have national conversations. And that requires talking to leaders from all different parts of the country. And the leadership of Quebec is up for grabs. There's an election coming near the end of the year. And the polls have the Parti Québécois neck and neck with the Liberal Party of Quebec. And so I'm very pleased to be sitting with the Liberal leader of Quebec, Charles Milliard. Welcome to the show.
18: Thank you for having me. Okay, happy to be here.
1: So I'm looking at the polls and 338.
18: So am I.
1: And really neck and neck. But yes. I guess because of vote distribution, if you guys have the same vote percentage, that still gives the Parti Québécois the chance to win a majority.
18: Yes, right now it's going to be a Parti Québécois government if nothing changes. But it will change because Quebecers have been asking for renewal for the past 2 years in the polls. Yeah. And I think that Quebecers are done with the Coalition Avenir Québec. Yeah. So they're looking at either Parti Québécois or the Liberal Party of Quebec.
1: Which is sort of back to the old days, right? Back to those two titans of Quebec politics. But things have changed. The CAQ under Legault, I believe, sort of broke the binary choice that voters had. If you were a separatist, you went in one camp. And if you're a federalist, you went in the other. And now that has, I think that's made things more interesting, but I think it's probably made things more difficult.
18: Well, I think that both the traditional parties in Quebec have changed in a way. Yeah. First, there's a big change in the leadership. I mean, I'm 46, Mr. Plamondon is 48. So there's a new generation of leaders coming up in Quebec. But the Article 1 of the Parti Québécois manifest is all about separation. Yeah. So that hasn't changed. And 70% of Quebecers in the recent polls are do not want a referendum. So we're going to have to regroup all the Federalists under the same big tent that is the Liberal Party of Quebec.
1: So how do you reconcile the disconnection? The vast majority of Quebecers don't want separation. The raison d'être of the Parti Québécois is separation, and yet they are leading in the polls.
18: Well, actually, there was... I think they were looking for something different in the past few months. And, you know, there's been a lot of turmoil at the Liberal Party of Quebec with the previous leadership race. And as you know, I became leader 3 months ago. But the numbers keeps going in the right direction for us in the past 3 months. So there's a really reason to be hopeful for us.
1: So introduce yourself to the ROC, as it were, the rest of Canada. Who is Charles Milliard and what kind of government would he lead within Canada?
18: Well, I'm 46 years old. I'm a pharmacist by trade, actually. I was an executive vice president of a big chain of pharmacies in Quebec. And then I led the Federation of Chambers of Commerce for 5 years.
1: So introduce yourself to the ROC, as it were, the rest of Canada. Who is Charles Milliard and what kind of government would he lead within Canada?
18: Well, I'm 46 years old. I'm a pharmacist by trade, actually. I was an executive vice president of a big chain of pharmacies in Quebec. And then I led the Federation of Chambers of Commerce for 5 years. So I've been touring Quebec

0: distributed in the different regions of Quebec, but we want Canada to work. So we want to have a good relationship with Ontario, with the rest of Canada. Hence my presence here, because I'm giving a speech tomorrow at the Economic Club.
1: You know, you must have been, you were a teenager the last time separation was on the ballot in Quebec.
0: I was 16, actually.
1: You were 16, so that's formative. That's a formative time.
0: Yeah.
1: And now you're looking back at 30 years later, you know, there is for different reasons, but it would have the same outcome. You know, there's a movement afoot in Alberta.
0: Yeah.
1: What as a Federalist within Quebec, what do you tell those in Alberta who would want to decamp from Canada?
0: Well, to me, it's very dangerous, and I'm very disappointed with what I see with the decision of Premier Smith. So obviously, there's a need for all the provinces to regroup, especially given the geopolitical context right now in on the world stage. So we'll see what happens. And you know, the consultation in Alberta will be 2 weeks after the election in Quebec.
1: Yeah.
0: So it's going to be interesting to see what the different political forces will say in the fall, in the early fall.
1: What are you hearing? Because I think one of the ways for somebody like you to make inroads and sort of move that needle from the dead heat with the Parti Québécois is to go listen to those who are currently parking their vote with the PQ. What are you hearing from those people in terms of why they think that sense of alternance, they've got to go from the CAQ to the PQ?
0: Well, actually, when we're looking at the priorities of Quebecers, it's all about the cost of living, housing, healthcare, education, the economy. So those are not, issues based on identity and language. Yeah. So we're going to need to be talking about kitchen table issues in this campaign. And the Coalition Avenir Québec, Premier Legault and now Premier Fréchette, they've been very disappointing when it comes to balancing the books and finding economic opportunities for Quebecers. And when we look at what Premier Ford is doing, and I'm not partisan here, but he's very proud about developing industries, the mining industry, pharmaceutical industries, manufacturing. So we need that spirit in Quebec back, and it hasn't been the case in the past 8 years, obviously.
1: And I've spoken just a few weeks ago with the leader of the Conservative Party of Quebec as well. So that's a fairly new development as well. If you are, in a situation where no one achieves a majority in the House in the Assemblée Nationale, would you be open to the idea of forming a coalition with the other Federalist parties?
0: That's an interesting question, because you know that Mr. Duhem likes to say that he's a Federalist, but he voted yes in 95. And that's the same thing for Premier Fréchette. Mm-hmm. So actually, at the next leaders' debate in Quebec in September, I'm going to be the only one for the no side. So it's,
1: but people can change their minds. People can grow from 95.
0: Obviously, but when we're asking them, especially Mr. Duhem, what he would vote in an upcoming referendum, he cannot answer. He's not able to answer.
1: Really?
0: So that's something.
1: That's interesting.
0: Well,
1: I'm under the impression.
0: Well, anyway, in French, he doesn't answer. Maybe he answers in English in Toronto.
1: I went to the website of the party, and by and large, generally speaking, it looked like it was lifted from the Conservative Party.
0: Well, I think the PCQ, the Conservative Party of Quebec voters are mostly Federalists, but their leader is not able to say what he would vote for. So anyway, there's collaboration that is possible, but I think that the Liberal Party of Quebec needs to be the big tent of all the Federalists in the upcoming election, especially facing Mr. Plamondon, who has been very adamant about having a referendum in the first mandate.
1: But I do think it's an interesting opportunity for the Liberal Party. It is the default position of most Federalists. But prior to the rise of the CAQ, there was nowhere else for them to go. So it's an opportunity for the Liberal Party of Quebec to raise its game, right? To actually go out there and prove to the Federalists that they are that's where their vote should be, as opposed to just assuming that it was always going to be there.
0: That's it. And it's an opportunity for us to reach all communities, Francophone, Anglophone, all the different regions. And based on the positive reception that I have from all the candidates that will be running, I think we're going to have a very star-studded team in the next election.
1: There was a lot of talk after the last election, Team Canada, elbows up, everyone's got to row in the same direction. And it didn't take long. It did not take long for David Eby to essentially say no, there's going to be no pipeline, and even Monsieur Legault taking issues with natural resource extraction going through the province of Quebec. What would be your opinion if if the country decided that there was a project of national importance that required buy-in from everyone that would have to go through the territory of Quebec, what would be your opinion as
0: well? Well, I think the prime role of every leader, whether it's premier or prime minister, is to be open for development, for economic development. And I think that what Mr. Carney is doing right now, you know, going around and looking for opportunities is good. We need to do the same.

0: in Quebec. The problem is that in the past 8 years, we haven't had a premier that first likes to travel and likes to, you know, develop. And he came once a year, maybe to take a picture with Doug Ford, and that was it. So we need a premier, and I want to be that premier that will actually look for opportunities in Toronto, in Victoria, and Saskatoon, because at 41 million people, that's a strong market for us.
1: So the goal between now and the election is to introduce yourself to the leadership across the country.
0: Yes.
1: But also, in a lot of ways, you've got to introduce, you've only been the leader for 3 months.
0: Yep.
1: So if people in Quebec are listening right now, what are the top three things they need to know about the Liberal Party under Charles Milliard? Because it's new, and the past few years have not been good ones for the Liberal Party of Quebec.
0: Yeah, and it's a new Liberal Party of Quebec, but then it's the oldest party in the history of Quebec. You know, it has been there since 1867. So I want them to listen to both my platform and the team that I will be building, and based on the positive receptions that I have, we're going to have lawyers, doctors, people from all walks of life, entrepreneurs, CEOs. So it's going to be a very interesting race, but hopefully we will regroup together as Liberals and then as Canadians, as Quebecers, because we need to be elbows up is still something that needs to be happening in Quebec.
1: Charles Milliard, thank you very much.
0: Thank you.
1: All right, we are going to take a quick break, but when we come back, as I said, the promised conversation with Aaron Peete. He is the chief of the Chawathill First Nation, the podcast host of Nuanced. We have an hour-long conversation about truth, about reconciliation, about denialism, about getting us from where we are, which is not a good, great place, to a far better place as a nation. Don't go anywhere. This is the Ben Mulrooney Show.
2: Hey, sports fans. I'm Alistair Johnson with Canada Soccer's men's national team. 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Thank you, Canada.
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12: Yeah!
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1: All right. Very glad to be having this next conversation, because if you're like me, I've said before, I think I said 10 years ago on Twitter, I said the prime minister who is responsible for achieving true reconciliation will be recognized as one of our great prime ministers. Full stop. Still believe that today. However, if you're like me in my position in this chair, I have been talking about stories that have concerned me. And when you start piling them on top of each other, they kind of build anxiety, wondering, are we on the right path? Have we settled into a dynamic from which there is no escape? And are things better today than they were a few years ago? I think these are things worthy of discussion. Unfortunately, it does feel that if you try to have these conversations in certain circles, you're either shouted down or you're called names. And then we found this young man, Aaron Peet. He's the chief of the Tsleil-Waututh First Nation. He's a host of a podcast called Nuanced. And he is having those conversations on his platform. And he's having them in really, really fascinating ways, and want to have more of it. So I want to invite him on the show. So, Aaron, welcome to the Ben Mulrooney Show.
14: Thank you for having me. I don't know if anybody, any guest has ever started this way, but I first discovered you by watching Corner Gas, where you were on a unicycle with fire in your hands juggling. So it's an honor to be on the show.
1: Well, you know, that was all smoke and mirrors, my friend. That was, they stuck my head on somebody else's body. But if it made you stand up and pay attention, I'm very happy. Thank you for joining us. I really, really appreciate it. Before we jump into our conversation, I want to ask you, you know, this is your podcast is, it resonates with me, right? Having honest conversations where you can sort of park outrage and you can park emotion to a certain extent and just try to further a conversation and take people from where they are to where they need to be, I think is noble and admirable. And I think we need more of it. What's been the response to this project?
14: So I rebranded last year, almost exactly now, from Bigger Than Me podcast, where I was interviewing role models, to Nuanced, where I was trying to have tough conversations. And the response, like the change in the numbers, I can send them to you, is just insane in response to being willing to have tough conversations.
1: Yeah, but you know, unfortunately, we're living in a time where the loudest voices aren't necessarily representative of the most people, but the loudest voices are oftentimes the least helpful voices. Do you hear from people who, because it's very easy to say, okay, you're going to have a conversation with somebody who is you know, a member of First Nation who's pro pipeline or thinks Pierre Poilievre should be prime minister, and they'll say, how could you platform that person, for example? How do you explain to people that hearing things that you might disagree with, that's helpful? Because I try to do that as well, and it's really hard to explain to some people that the saying things that you might not, or hearing things that people might not agree with, isn't inherently a bad thing. In fact, that's how things used to get done.
14: So I just interviewed Tim Thielman, and we did a bit of a debate on whether or not we should be reconciling at all, whether or not that's a good that governments should be spending money on. And my argument is this is taxpayer dollars. Anything where the government is taking taxpayer money, your money and your paycheck, and spending it, we have the right to debate it. We have the right to argue about it. That's our duty as citizens. That's why we have freedom of expression. And so I did that interview, and overwhelmingly the response in the comments was just thank you for being willing to have the conversation. I might not agree with Tim, I might not agree with Aaron. I just want to know that we live in a society where we can have these conversations.
1: Well, look, I'm so glad that you're here, and I'm so glad you mentioned Tim, because that's where I wanted to start. And you know, just so we're clear, I told you where I'm coming from off the top. I am not talking to you as if you are in anything. I'm not talking to you as if you're a representative of First Nations writ large. You are one person and you have your own opinions. I'm not going to ask you to speak for people. I want to get your take. But I did want to start with a quote that I found of Tim Thielman. He was asked point blank, what is reconciliation? And this is what he had to say.
12: Well, I would say that what reconciliation is a guilt-driven process of transferring money, land, and power from non-Indigenous Canadians to the modern descendants of hunter-gatherer. And it's premised upon this fundamental lie that that Western nation states are evil, that they are founded on an illegitimate basis, and that therefore the citizens of those nations must atone for that sin by effectively transferring their property, their money to Indigenous, the modern descendants. And so the question people always ask is, well, when are we done? The courts say never. It's an ongoing process. And I think that betrays the fundamental assumption of the illegitimacy of Western states.
1: I've got to say, Aaron, if now Tim Thielman is a former Indigenous rights lawyer. He's got a lot to say on this. If you read his Twitter or X feed, there's a lot there. If I had heard something like that, Aaron, a couple of years ago, I would have thought those were the ramblings of a reactionary right winger. But as the years progress, not only do I hear nuggets of truth in there, but I suspect more and more people are going to hear something, and parts of it, if not all of it, is going to resonate with them. And that is concerning to me, because if in fact any part of that is true, I think we're in trouble.
14: Ben, we're on the same page. I see the same movement taking place as you do. And I think organizations like BCAFN, AFN, UBCIC, these lobbying Indigenous organizations are really not reading the room. And so many British Columbians are going, when does this end? How much money? How much land? What is going on? Is my private property safe? And I'll just quickly say to Tim, I enjoyed that debate. I still disagree with him. Yeah. He pulls on the courts in that piece. Like, the courts aren't there to drive public policy. They made a decision. The parliament can absolutely overrule that and say what direction Canadians want to go in. It's not their role to kind of guide public policy. But then he kind of goes to, like, everybody hates the West. And certainly that there's people out there that feel that way. I don't feel that way. Most Indigenous people don't hate the West. We don't hate cars. We don't hate air conditioning. We don't hate housing. Like, we don't hate a lot of things. We hate how the relationship went for a certain period of time where it was basically no respect for First Nations people, no respect for Indigenous people. Our culture is stupid. We're going to outlaw it. Like, those are the things that most Indigenous people are against. And we're just saying, hey, let us do our thing. And can we work out some of these past things? Like how the land was settled in British Columbia. Can we try and figure that out? And then everything we get offered by the province or the federal government is what we work within, which is what Tim dislikes. But that's not driven by me or any First Nations person. Specific claims processes, court processes, those are all by the West's design that we're operating within to try and resolve some of these past issues.
1: Well, yeah, you know, I look at the, you know, we'll stick with the West, for example. We'll look at David Eby's government, you know, this notion that I think last week or 2 weeks ago, we sort of kind of stumbled on this story that they had removed the word provincial from every provincial park. And sure enough, we checked online and it bears out, because, and then you go back and look at the NDP's website, you know, the word provincial is steeped in colonialism and therefore is traumatic and all this stuff. I was like, I don't know that anybody asked for this. I think it's this. There's an element of self-flagellation by certain people on the left to bend over backwards to peel away notions of colonialism. I don't know that the word provincial is inherently aggressively anti-First Nation, but it speaks to a narrative that a certain type of politician pushes that I don't know that has the buy-in from the people, or at least I don't think it's been tested the way that it should be. How do you feel about that?
14: I completely agree with you. I think we all knew this back in 2015. We knew that the Liberal Party of BC at the time was much more representative of the middle and that the NDP swayed left. Yeah. And back then, we kind of said, let's try swaying a little left. Let's try and move forward and be progressive on issues. They've now been in power for 10 years now. And a lot of this has been driven, I'd say, over the past couple of years where Premier David Eby has been in power. And there's just this instinct to want to give more and more and more and to have this shame and this guilt about who we are as British Columbians or Canadians. And I would say, and I don't know if we'll talk about the separation discussion today, but I'll just say, like, people argue Premier Danielle Smith is being pulled to the right by some of her caucus and by the party. And I would say the same thing for the BC NDP. I mean, David Eby came out and very clearly said, we are going to make this a confidence vote about these amendments to DRIPA. We are going to proceed with some of these conversations. And then he, but internally, was pulled the other direction and had to walk back from that. So there's clearly a pressure within the party to not proceed on kind of taking a very rational, reasonable, middle-grounded approach on some of these things. And I'd say at this point in time, it's not even helping Indigenous people or First Nations people that this is taking place, because we've lost the plot and people have failed to be able to articulate what is reconciliation, where are we going, and how do we bring everybody along on this? If I'm just dragging all of these names you and I can't pronounce forward, I'm not saying that that's an inherently bad thing, but when we just go in that direction and people aren't buying in, we're really losing the plot and losing British Columbians, and I think not doing a service to actual people living in real poverty.
1: Well, I think that's where we want to take the conversation next. We're going to take a break. When we come back, more with Aaron Pete on reconciliation. What does reconciliation mean in practice? What does progress on this file mean? We're going to be talking about that next. Don't go anywhere. The Ben Mulroney Show continues.
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9: 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The Stampede in the summer, Chinooks in the winter, and traffic all year round. 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
12: Welcome back, and we are continuing our conversation on reconciliation with Aaron Pete, host of Nuanced, the podcast. Do people call you Chief Pete?
13: They do.
12: Yeah. Well, Chief, welcome to the show. Welcome to the show. Thank you for sticking around. What does reconciliation mean to you?
13: So I grew up in the 90s, and I was always taught that we had discrepancies in our education outcomes, addiction outcomes, mental health outcomes, education rates, employment rates, economic development opportunities. And so I always thought that that was what reconciliation was. It's drifted quite a bit, as we spoke about earlier, towards renaming things. And none of those are inherently bad, but not addressing how real First Nations people on reserve and in like urban communities live. And so I think that is what reconciliation is to me. I think there's two schools of thought. One is more about lands and title and rights, and the other is about like real living conditions of Indigenous people.
12: Yeah.
13: And I've always been much more concerned with living conditions, because I think that's actually how we make sure every Canadian reaches their full potential.
12: Well, I think you bring up a good point, because your version of reconciliation speaks to the betterment of stakeholders in the Canadian experiment, right? And Canada's not going anywhere. At least that's my plan. And so to have members of this Canadian experiment for the First Nations have their all of the metrics by which we judge human success improve. That makes everyone's lives better. But it does seem that we are almost on a daily basis assailed with performative sort of things like land acknowledgements that don't help anybody's lives improve. The land acknowledgement, you could argue, breeds discontent within First Nations, because you're constantly reminding people of an injustice that was perpetrated with no recourse. And then on the other side of that bargain, you have these indicators of wealth transfers without necessarily accountability. You have court cases that seem to be indicating that once unassailable property rights are now under attack, and there. We're lacking a balance. We're lacking real communication. We're lacking a knowledge as to where we're going with any of this. I don't see how any of those things, now, each one on their own, I'm sure could be justified if somebody wanted to justify them, but you put them all together, and it feels like we are in a far more precarious place today as a nation than we were 5 years ago.
13: I'll say two quick things. One, just to put this into context, like my grandmother attended St. Mary's Indian Residential School. She drank all of her life because of the trauma she experienced. Then my mom was born with fetal alcohol syndrome disorder, and that reshaped her prefrontal cortex significantly. And I've never met my father. So like the downstream effects of some of these things are in fact real. Yeah. I know some people need to be like reminded of the context. And so I was given extra supports as a consequence of that history. Yeah. In order to go and succeed and given opportunities to get out of these situations. I completely agree with you, but I'll just restate, like, again, all of those things that you're describing were driven by the courts. Yeah. I mean, I think it's very well clear that a lot of those things could have been addressed. The court cases, the government could have intervened. They chose not to.
12: Why do you think they didn't?
13: On some of these renaming pieces, they didn't proceed on.
12: Why do you think they don't? You know, some of them, it seems, would be, like I said, not a heavy lift for a government. But like I said, they lay the foundation for, like, let's call it apprehension on the part of the Canadians that came here or the Canadians whose ancestors came here. It leads them to be apprehensive about the entire experiment of reconciliation. And I don't want anyone to be apprehensive. I want us all to have buy-in. I want us all to believe that the future is bright for everybody. But these indicators suggest otherwise to a lot of people.
13: I agree. My answer might be controversial in that I think that human beings have always had this idea of original sin. And I think that this fits very nicely into the idea that these people committed an original sin or in part of it, and that there's a way of addressing that. I think as we've drifted away from religion, that's been a consequence. Now, I'm not a super religious person, but I can just see the tenets of somebody feeling bad about existing. I think that's part of the climate agenda. People feel guilty about using things and living their life. And then on the Indigenous file, they feel like they're on stolen land and that they've done something atrocious and that they can pay penance in order to make up for that. And I think that that's just in the hearts and souls of all of us to feel responsible and feel to blame for things and want to right them in some way or another. And then I think that works its way up into the political, where everybody says they're non-religious and then we're doing land acknowledgments and prayers to start all our meetings for Indigenous people. Like, I can't see those two things as separate.
12: I'm in conversation with Aaron Peet. He's the chief of the Chout Hill First Nation, and he's the host of the Nuanced podcast. And we are having a long, as wide a conversation as we can possibly have on the notion of reconciliation and where we are going as a country on this file. I think a lot of Canadians really, one of the flashpoints and that should concern people is the Cowichan tribe, the court case that made a lot of people sit up and take note and wonder, are we on the right path? Are we doing things right? With the court saying, you know what, your property rights in the city of Richmond, and it may not be yours. And there have been politicians, there have been legal scholars to come in and say, well, of course not. That's not what this is about. But it does create uncertainty, Aaron. And uncertainty is the antidote to investment. You know, if you want to drive away investment, you make sure the climate is uncertain. And we've already seen quite a few examples of investment fleeing British Columbia. And I wonder what you thought of that.
13: I think it's extremely unproductive. I'll say from the outset, Cowichan tribe said that they weren't coming after private property rights, and that the courts basically asked for clarification from the government, and they did not get that clarification on what the government's position was. And so that's created a lot of confusion and fear. And I was surprised to see the government's response go, there's nothing to see here, and then pivot to, we're going to have a loan-back guarantee program, and then say, I just had the Minister for Indigenous Rights and Relations on, and then he's back to saying, hey, there's not a lot of concerns here around private property rights. Everybody can just calm down now. And I think, to your point, how people invest in a home is believing that it's going to be a retirement plan. And so when you put the ownership of that into question, it puts a lot of fear in the market. So yes, you might not see people not being able to renew their mortgage, but you will see the value of those homes, just like you would if an earthquake happened there, reduce in value. And that's going to have a long-term impact in British Columbia. And I really don't feel like any of our leaders are really grappling with the potential outcomes of that in a meaningful way. But then we have the Conservatives saying they're going to repeal DRIPA. And that also doesn't really fix the Cowichan tribe's decision.
12: Yeah.
13: DRIPA was mentioned, but it's not the fundamental underpinning of this decision. So we have a lot of public communication to do with everyday British Columbians and Canadians on how we actually all get back on the same page.
12: All right. Well, listen, we are going to take a break right now. I want to say goodbye to Edmonton. And if you want in Edmonton, if you want to hear the rest of this conversation with Aaron Peete, just go to our podcast platforms as well as YouTube. It'll be up there later this afternoon. We'll be back with more with Aaron Peete on the other side of this break.

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18: We're expecting some pathway closures. Definitely want to make sure some messages are getting out to Calgarians around safety around our rivers, particularly over the weekend and early next week. And Calgarians will notice that the water level in the Glenmore Reservoir has been drawn down by about a meter to allow more storage to be able to slow down any large flows that might occur early next week.
17: Breaking news, weather, and traffic. 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
19: From the National Newsroom of the Canadian Press, I'm Karen Rebo. Several major economic developments are expected in this week ahead. Attention remains focused on trade talks with Canada, the U.S., and Mexico, now just 1 month away from a deadline on reviewing the future of their continental trade agreement. Prime Minister Mark Carney's government's also expected to release a long-awaited national AI strategy outlining Canada's approach to artificial intelligence. Quebec's National Library says it is moving ahead with an AI cultural databank project.
6: The database of cultural and government content could be used to train artificial intelligence systems and improve their understanding of Quebec society. The project aims to address concerns that major generative AI systems often struggle to provide reliable information about Quebec society, economy, and culture. Bibliothèque et Archives Nationales du Québec has launched the experimental phase of its proposed data bank in French and Indigenous languages after completing a feasibility study earlier this year. That study envisions the platform becoming operational by 2029. Don Mitchell, The Canadian Press.
19: RCMP say the search for two people who had been paddleboarding in a British Columbia provincial park resumed their search Sunday. Corporal Katrina Beamer of the Mounties Sea to Sky Detachment says police received a report Saturday afternoon of two individuals who failed to resurface after paddleboarding on Browning Lake in Marin Provincial Park. Squamish RCMP officers and air services responded to the scene to assist search and rescuers, fire rescuers, and park rangers in their search. The park remains closed. An explosion and fire occurred at a defense company in South Korea on Monday, killing five people and injuring two others. The deadly blast happened at a worksite run by Hanwha Aerospace in the city of Daejeon, at one of the company's key facilities where it develops large-size propellants and surface-to-surface weapon systems. It's not known what caused the explosion, but emergency officials say the area is a government-designated security facility. The competition to build Canada's next submarine fleet is entering its final stage. Ottawa is weighing bids from South Korea's Hanwha Ocean and Germany's TKMS to build about a dozen subs to replace the Royal Canadian Navy's aging Victoria-class submarines. Federal government is expected to choose a winner by the end of June in what could become the largest military procurement project in Canadian history. TV's heated rivalry scored a record-setting 16 wins at the Canadian Screen Awards in recent days, including three at Sunday night's live broadcast. Crave's steamy hockey series and love story about two closeted gay hockey players won Best Drama Series, Audience Choice, and Best Lead Performer for BC-born actor Hudson Williams. The Arctic sitcom North of North won Best Comedy among its nine wins. This is the Canadian Press. In sports, the Kitchener Rangers of the Ontario Hockey League have won their third ever Memorial Cup. Sam O'Reilly had a goal and three assists, and Kitchener defeated the WHL's Everett Silvertips 6-2 to win the Canadian Hockey Championship final in Kelowna, BC. The OHL champs didn't lose a game in that tournament. Canada's medal drought at the World Men's Hockey Championship continues. Noah Steen's overtime goal earned Norway a 3-2 upset win over Canada in Sunday's bronze medal game in Switzerland. Canada came away empty-handed for a third straight year since winning gold in 2023. The Toronto Blue Jays have Monday off. They'll travel to Atlanta to take on the Braves in a three-game set that begins Tuesday night. The Jays had to settle for a split in their four-game series with Baltimore after the Orioles beat the Blue Jays Saturday and again 9-5 on Sunday. From the Canadian Press, I'm Karen Rebo. This is

0: I am continuing my conversation with Aaron Peet. He's the host of the podcast Nuance. He's a First Nations chief, and he, on his podcast, has, I think, a similar goal that as we do here, which is to have real conversations that could be emotional, that we try to keep emotion out of, so that we can get to a place that we need to be. And Aaron, I thank you for sticking around.
1: Thank you for having me.
0: But 5 years ago, some news dropped like a bomb in our reconciliation project in Canada, and that was that ground-penetrating radar discovered 215 unmarked graves at the Kamloops residential school, and that began an emotional roller coaster. And 5 years later, there are a great many people asking, why has there been no exhumations? And are there in fact 215 or any unmarked graves in that location? What do you believe is under the ground at Kamloops?
1: I have no idea. I know that how the story was written, and I'll say that many children did die at Indian residential mm-hmm. schools. And so that history, broadly speaking, isn't in dispute. It's more about this location. And I think it's perfectly reasonable for people to wonder whether or not there are unmarked graves or a septic system or nothing. Mm-hmm. And I don't think that makes you a denier of all of the history. I don't think that makes you an inherently bad person. I don't think it's constructive to have that type of conversation. I think we can absolutely blame the media for how that was communicated outwards. And I think the First Nation community has some responsibility to address this uncertainty, because it's dividing Canadians and First Nations people. And individuals who had nothing to do with that are now taking some of the brunt for this confusion and this miscommunication.
0: Yeah, it has been, it's quite emotional. Then you've got, you know, certain federal political leaders who want to criminalize even the discussion that you and I are having right now. And look, I think what you said was absolutely dead right. You know, to ask this one particular question in no way calls into question the terrible treatment of First Nations in a number of these schools over the course of decades. And so those two things can be true at once. But what is it, Aaron, about the unwillingness by certain members of First Nations to not dig? Like, why not? It feels weird that the $12 million from the federal government was transferred with an eye to do that research and to dig and to exhume if necessary. And like I said, from my perspective, if there are bodies there, I want First Nations as well as everyone else to be able to mourn and learn from it and atone. But if there's nothing there, then I want us to be able to move on from that so we can focus on the very real issues that we should be focused on.
1: Well, I'll say a few quick things to that. First, they did receive that money. The application was pretty broad in that you could do multiple things with it. In all fairness to everybody, excavation and confirming what they claimed is like a super reasonable thing to expect, because they did get a lot of funding rolling from the provincial and federal governments on this note. And so there was a downstream benefit to First Nations communities with that claim. And if it's not true, we all need to know about that. But I'll say on the community level, I mean, like, Ben, do you want people digging up your relatives in order to confirm whether or not they're buried there or not? Like, I think that's a pretty also reasonable position for individuals to feel. But when you're a government, when you're a funded government by taxpayer dollars, you have a different fiduciary duty than you have if you're an individual mourning the loss of your relative who potentially died in some of these schools. And I don't think it's beyond the realm of possibility that they do find bodies there, and that would be a tragic, heavy thing for the country to go through yet again to confirm that. But I'll just zoom out and really quickly just say my only other concern is we have a completely unprincipled leadership within our parliament that are perfectly comfortable flirting with the idea of removing people's right to freedom of expression, asking questions on a perfectly legitimate piece of our news. And that's just completely unacceptable. And I'm always concerned when elected officials start to wield their power to control what conversations we are and are not allowed to have.
0: And listen, I'm pretty sure that we could put our heads together and find a way to do that investigation respectfully, that would be in line with First Nations traditions, that would, so that if a body were found or multiple bodies were found, we could do so in a respectful way. I think because the alternative is to live with, I mean, it's a Schrodinger's cat situation. You know, the cat is both alive and dead inside that box, and we have to live with the worst case scenario in both scenarios. And I just don't think as a country we can live with the uncertainty and the possibility of doing so respectfully exists. But let's continue the conversation, because I think what happened after that was it unleashed a torrent of guilt. What, call it white guilt, call it whatever you want. And what has been witnessed from one side of the reconciliation table is a massive transfer of wealth. And a lot of Canadians don't know where the money goes once it leaves the federal coffers and enters the First Nations economy. There's almost an opacity and a lack of transparency. And I think they're increasingly, as the temperature's been turned up, a lot of Canadians kind of want to know where the money is going. Can you, from your perspective as a chief, sort of explain the machine in which the money enters?
1: Sure. First, I'll just say, like, to your earlier point, the whole point of Canada and the thing I love about our country is that we can have tough conversations about an issue and still be extremely respectful and thoughtful. Like, that's one of the Canadian values that I think we've just always held true on. But to your second question, I don't know if I agree with this this claim that First Nations aren't transparent. All of my audits for my First Nation community are public, and you can just type in our community and you can go through our audited financial statements. The only delay in getting them out is Indigenous Services Canada approving them and putting them on their website. Most communities are aligned with that. We fall under the First Nations Financial Management Board, who supports First Nations in being transparent about our spending. There are certainly communities, just like municipalities and just like provincial bodies, that are not transparent, and they should be held accountable for that. But overwhelmingly, First Nations want to be transparent and deliver on that. It's really the Liberal government that's pushed back on the First Nations Financial Transparency Act and whether or not it should be enforced. I completely support enforcing it. Chief Billy Morin supports enforcing it. Most First Nation communities do, because we've gotten this question for so long and we don't get a lot of money. And so being transparent that we don't get a lot of money is more than comfortable with us. There are red herrings of where they have a lot of money and they're not transparent with it. That should be addressed. But I don't think most communities fall within that category.
0: You know, I remember when Justin Trudeau took office, he, you know, one of his goals was to make sure that all the boil water advisories were removed from, I can't remember how many there were across Canada in reserves. And I don't know that they made as much, as many inroads as they had wanted. What is that sticking point? Why is it so hard to get clean water on reserves? It's 2026. How come we can't do that?
1: A few different reasons. I had the opportunity to go to Saskatchewan a few years ago with a community that didn't have clean drinking water, and they shared that they got the funding to build the system, but they didn't have the capacity to hire experts in order to maintain the system. And so I think that's likely one of the gaps, is how do you get somebody who's an engineer to go out and live up in a rural community of 200 people to maintain a water system by themselves when the First Nation community doesn't have excess dollars to pay that person what they're worth in regular markets, like in cities like Saskatoon or Edmonton or other cities. The competitiveness, they're going to go where the money is. The second piece is, I think, capacity of First Nation communities. When I came on to my leadership, many people didn't know how to apply to Indigenous Services Canada, what the process was, how to allocate those dollars, and how to work with Indigenous Services Canada and engineers to get that done. That is a technical process that if you only have a grade 10 education, it's going to be a real challenge for you to deliver on. So there's that capacity issue. And then there's also just the willingness to invest in these very rural, remote communities where there is only 200 people, and you're going to spend, what, $10, $15 million on a water system for 200 people? That's a huge investment for Indigenous Services Canada to put towards. Now, they have the money, as I interviewed Chief Billy Morin. It's just how they go about allocating those dollars.
0: All right, we're going to take one final break here in our conversation with Aaron Peet. We're going to come back. We're going to talk natural resource development and solutions and hope and what success looks like on the other side of truth and reconciliation. Don't go anywhere. This is the Ben Mulrooney Show.
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0: We've had Aaron Peet of a First Nations chief and podcast host from Nuanced, the podcast, joining us for a wide-ranging conversation on truth, on reconciliation, and on the state of First Nations Canadian relations. And I thank you, Aaron, for sticking around for one final segment. I want to jump in to the idea of natural resource development that was central to Mark Carney's election campaign. It was actually central to both his and Pierre Poilievre. Whoever won was going to get elected on a platform of responsible resource development in this country. And there is at least a perception on one side of the equation that no matter what happens, there's always going to be someone possibly a loud voice, not necessarily representative of the majority, but a loud voice on the First Nation side that will be there to either slow things down or shut them down altogether. Is that a fair assessment? Yes or no?
1: Yes, that's a fair assessment.
0: And thank you for answering that. So the next question, Aaron, is like, explain the logic to me. If there is money that should be transferred from the federal coffers, the provincial coffers, to First Nations, where's that money supposed to come from, if not from this bounty that exists to be developed by the Canadian economy?
1: Well, first I'll say that most First Nation communities I know want to be self-sufficient. They want to have, whether it's a trust or whether it's economic development, funding their pathway out where they're not reliant on government dollars. Going through the government funding process is slow, arduous, and ineffective, and often not aligned with what the community actually wants to do, because it's not designed by us, it's designed by Ottawa. And so I think most communities don't want to rely on federal funding or provincial funding forever, but that's where we are today. And so most talk about self-sufficiency, self-reliance, those types of things.
0: But can't that self-sufficiency, Aaron, can't that self-sufficiency be part and parcel of developing those natural resources in partnership with First Nations? And, you know, everything from hiring practices to subcontracting to First Nations firms for any part of the development of a pipeline or of natural gas or any number of those projects, of which there should be countless going on in this country at any one time.
1: Absolutely. And I do think that that's the pathway out that we're seeing. Alberta's done that. They signed on when they were expanding the Enbridge line. They had First Nations sign on and get a revenue sharing agreement. Yeah. And it's the same with the Sunrise expansion project for my community. We are supportive of the expansion because it will, one, benefit our region financially, but also it will employ our members. It will employ our members' businesses and allow our economy regionally to grow. But I think that you will always have this fight, and I don't think it's unhealthy, between how do we protect our oceans and how do we develop our economy with natural resources, and where is that balance? Nobody should have a veto. Yeah. There isn't a correct answer. It is an ebb and flow that we have to work through each time we want to do something, is how do we make sure that the beautiful, I don't think it's unhealthy, between how do we protect our oceans and how do we develop our economy with natural resources, and where is that balance? Nobody should have a veto. Yeah. There isn't a correct answer. It is an ebb and flow that we have to work through each time we want to do something, is how do we make sure that the beautiful country and province

0: so far that the fear of an oil spill is vastly overstated. And I think we just lost Aaron. I think we lost the signal there. So I hope we can get him back because I don't want to end it this way. Let's try to get Aaron back immediately. I'm so glad to be able to have this conversation with him. I'm so glad to have a conversation without fear of being smeared for simply asking questions out of curiosity. Oh, and he's back. There he is, Aaron. Okay, wonderful. Yes. I'm glad to have you. So how do we get to a point then, Aaron? Because you said that, yes, in fact, there are choke points. And how do we have the conversations to get beyond? Because some people feel that there is a de facto veto by certain tribes. How do we get to a point where it's more collaborative and less confrontational so that we can build these things responsibly?
1: To me, you make them justify how they leave their members and their region in poverty if they're not going to proceed. You ask them, how are they going to pay for the social programs they expect from the federal government and the provincial government, which is what you just asked me.
0: Yeah.
1: How do you plan to get there if you're not going to accept this? Because one can't happen without the other. And living in a world where you get the money and you don't have to take any responsibility for how the money is made is an unhealthy leadership system that needs to be addressed. We need to be able to have mature conversations that goes, everything is about trade-offs.
0: Yeah.
1: If we're going to build another pipeline, there's risk to the environment. I've heard studies that no matter what, when you build a pipeline, there's small seepage that happens because of those pipelines that's unavoidable.
0: Yeah.
1: And so how do you balance that
0: and
1: the cost to the environment with the benefits to individual people? I just don't think it's acceptable for us to say no under any circumstances, which is what I heard Coastal First Nations say. It's just not adult in the room energy.
0: Yeah.
1: You have to address the real concerns people have about our economy and where our quality of life is heading. I mean, I have tons of members who say they can't afford groceries.
0: Yeah.
1: How are we going to address that if not for another pipeline or through more natural resource extraction? What do you want me to say to my members when you veto other regions and what it's going to do for our economies? What is the argument?
0: Yeah. The last large-scale catastrophic spill was 1988 that spilled, released 874 liters of fuel oil off of Vancouver Island. 874,000 liters, I'm correct. So a long, long time ago, like I said, the technology has improved. In our last couple of minutes, Aaron, I'd love to turn the page and let's talk about things to be hopeful for. As it relates to reconciliation, as it relates to the advancement of First Nations in Canada, where are you seeing the most positive advancements?
1: So I think First Nation communities are really coming into their own. I know people are worried about the Tahltan Mineral Agreement, but I think that that's going to result in more mining removing like important precious metals that are used for our phones and stuff. I think that's a huge opportunity. I think there are a lot more First Nations that are interested in how we grow our economy than what we saw 20, 30 years ago. I think there's a willingness to have a middle grounded conversation. Many communities are getting FNFMB certified, which means that they are presenting public audits. We're moving in that direction. And I think as you see Chief Billy Moore and Ali Warbus in BC, we have Indigenous people who are not just NDP liberals. They're willing to be conservative. And I think that's an important part of our democracy. And then I just see the education rates improving. I see there a willingness for First Nations to contribute to the economy provincially and federally. And I think that there's an opportunity here for us to have these tough conversations and come out more united than we were. And I really believe that that's the Canadian way. And so I hope we have leadership provincially and federally that want that middle ground and don't want to continue to pigeonhole First Nations as anti-development, anti-growth, or in the reverse, only development and only pro-growing the economy. There's a middle ground here for British Columbians, Canadians, and First Nations.
0: You and I have been speaking for an hour. I don't think either of us has raised our voice once. It's a wonderful thing. And lastly, let's go back to how we started when we talked about the Thielman quote. If reconciliation is a destination as opposed to a journey, then where do you want to see it end? Where do you want to see reconciliation end?
1: I would love to see us address the education rates, employment rates, addiction rates, all of those things. In immediate term, I would love to see our government say every year we're going to put out the plan. We're going to follow through on the plan. If the plan doesn't work, we're going to scrap it. We're going to try something different. We're not going to continue to fund the same processes that have existed for 40 years. We're serious about getting people out of poverty. We miss out on their potential when we don't. And I think more broadly, I think the more we lean into these uncomfortable conversations, the more we understand each other, the more we can kind of address what the concerns are.

0: Tim Thielman is right that this mentality creates a victim mentality. And it's one of my big concerns. It's true that a lot of horrible things happen in our past, but we can't tell First Nations people to live there. We can't tell them that they can never go and become something if they stay this way. That is the only way that I got out of the circumstance that I'm in, is by believing I'm not a victim of just history and that I can become something else, something different, something unique. And that's how we contribute. And that's the way we have a strong and vibrant country. And so I have a lot of optimism that the more we lean into tough conversations with people like Tim, and where you and I don't yell at each other and hate each other, and I don't call you names and you don't call me names, the more we can just focus on the issues and start addressing them, which is what I think a healthy country and a healthy democracy
1: does. The only thing I'm going to call you, Aaron Pete, is a terrific guest, and I hope you come back soon, because this is a conversation I'd like to continue. I really appreciate your time. I appreciate your opinions. I appreciate you joining us, and I wish you nothing but the best.
0: It's an honor to be here.
1: All right. Thank you very much. And when we come back, we're speaking with Demetra Sudis and Max Fawcett, because it's time for our political panel of the week. This is the Ben Mulrooney Show.
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5: This is the Realty Minute. 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
1: You are listening to The Ben Mulrooney Show, but you're going to dilute me with my next two guests, Demetrius Soutis and Max Foster, joining me to talk about all things political. Some things exceptionally political and others just political adjacent. Gentlemen, welcome to the show.
12: Good to be here. Okay. Happy Monday.
1: Happy Monday. All right, we're going to start with my sister. It's news all over the place. She officially announced that she is stepping down from the Doug Ford cabinet. She has been in cabinet for 8 years, three elections. I heard Dimitri on French television. I think you didn't have any information up until it was announced to you, and you still said a few interesting things. So I'm here to answer all questions. If anyone has any questions for me, you go right ahead. Shoot.
12: No questions for you, Ben. I was even thinking of asking you to leave the room while we talk about Minister Mulrooney, but we'll keep you. For those who know me, it's not because I'm on your show that I'm going to say what I think about Ms. Mulrooney. So 8 years, she held four of the toughest jobs in government. And through all of it, I would say no personal scandal, no controversy, in her own writing. And it's ironic because I live in King Vaughan, close to Davis Drive, so I'm literally one street over from her writing. Everything that I've been hearing about Caroline Mulrooney is that she showed up, she was close to the people she represented, and the voters always noticed. And I would say, I love data. Her vote share went up in every single election she fought. So she's leaving from a position of strength, just over a year after the strongest win. And what I will say is politicians oftentimes don't know when to turn the page and start a new chapter. My only question for you, Ben, since you invited a question,
1: sure.
12: is this a goodbye forever to politics, or as they say in French, à la prochaine?
1: I suspect, and I haven't talked to her. I've been trying to talk to her all day. She's not returning my calls. I tried to get her on the show. She would not, I haven't heard from her. She's been very busy, no doubt. But I did invite her to come on to talk. I've had enough conversations with her to know that she's, listen, I don't know what's going to happen 5 years from now. I don't think she knows. But as of right now, I can tell you I think she's done. And if there's one thing that everyone should know about Caroline is there has never been anything in her life, whether it was a high school project or whether it was running for election. She doesn't do anything at anything less than 100%. She gives it her all 24/7. She has never phoned anything in her life. And so if after 8 years that the tank is dry and she wants to try something else, then that's really because she left it all on the field. No one works harder than Caroline. And so if at this point she's saying she's done, she's done.
12: The only thing I'll add very quickly is when she ran for the leadership of the party, I actually supported her. I didn't know her very well back then, but it was my way of supporting her through your dad. And the last thing I'll say is in the family, she got both the looks and the brains, Ben. Not to say that you're not good looking or you're not smart, but she's a very talented person.
1: No, she is without a doubt, she is the apex predator in our family. Even though she looks sweet and she knows how to cook a Thanksgiving meal better than anyone I've ever met, she is the apex Mulrooney. I'm very glad that she's on my side. Max.
15: Can I jump in here?
1: Yeah, please, Max, go ahead.
15: Well, just, I mean, I can't speak to her personal ambitions, but sure sounds like a great fit for a potential future opening of the Conservative Party of Canada. You know, I've been saying for years now that, you know, a woman as leader would be an incredibly powerful message to Canadians and to a lot of the Canadians that Pierre Poilievre has alienated. I think it would solve a lot of the problems that his leadership currently represents. I'm not sure if voters are ready to do the second generation thing again. The last time we did it, it didn't go so well. She, by all accounts, strikes me as exactly the kind of leader that the Conservative Party of Canada needs, which doesn't mean it's the kind of leader they'll elect or that she would even run, but the fit is pretty obvious.
1: Yeah, she's. I've told her, I said, sometimes the woman has to meet the moment, but she didn't want to hear anything about that from me. So I think when she says she wants to spend time with her husband and sort of enjoy... just a little bit of time to do other things. I think she means it, and I think she's earned a break. And so I will not be pressing her on her future plans, but I do appreciate the kind words from both of you. And she deserves all of them because she is an amazing human being. Whoever tries to replace her is going to have big, big shoes to fill. Let's move on, guys, to the CRTC. There are people out there suggesting we don't need the CRTC anymore after making a boneheaded decision that nobody asked them to make, mandating that streamers in Canada need to pay 15% of their top line revenue to help produce Canadian content. If people thought the Doug Ford Ronald Reagan ad was a problem, wait until the president of the United States really digests this one, Max.
15: Yeah, I mean, I'm not super convinced by that part of the argument against it because he opposes everything that we do here that has any even a hint of sovereignty in it. You know, he opposes supply management. He opposes cultural content. He opposes any attempt by Canadians and the Canadian government to stand up for our sovereignty. So I'm not super, swayed by that. But I think that the CRTC and more broadly our digital institutions, our institutions need to react to the digital landscape that we're in. We do need more Canadian content, but I'm not sure that the way they've prescribed it is the way to go about it. I think there are better ways to ensure that our stories are told and our voices are heard, and we need to ensure that our regulatory environment is built for the situation we're in now, not the one that was there 25, 30 years ago.
1: Yeah, look, I'm looking at Heated Rivalry, for example, and you know, if I haven't been in TV in a very long time, but there is a lot of competition amongst all the streamers to find that next global hit, right? And when you are the guy who missed out on Heated Rivalry, you're going to make sure you're paying attention. And there is a part of me wondering whether this mandate of 15% of their revenue it should be spent on Canadian content. That's equity, for example. I'm thinking equality of opportunity. Part of me thinks that they should be mandating that a certain amount of the pitches that they hear are Canadian, because there is great talent here, and that talent will prove itself if they get a chance to pitch themselves to Netflix and to Hulu and to all of the streamers. As opposed to outcome, I kind of want to look at opportunity. I don't know how you feel, Dimitri, but I think our Canadian talent can stand on its own, and they can go toe-to-toe in a pitch meeting with anybody.
12: Well, of course it can. But if you look at it from Canada's creative industry, this is huge, but the timing couldn't be worse.
1: Yeah.
12: It's huge because it gives them stable funding. It's around $2 billion a year. As you know, Ben, in Quebec especially, this kind of support is what keeps French language film and television alive. Sorry. Now, the reality is that the politics are sharp behind it. Mr. Poilievre, and with good reason, calls this a Netflix tax. And ultimately, it's a cost that will get passed on to the consumers. I suspect, Ben, without any inside knowledge, I suspect that the government, the Carney government, is going to intervene on this one. Is going to intervene and not allow for revenues to go from 5 to 15% of revenues paid. And what we're talking about here is all the American giants, Netflix, Disney, and so on.
1: I think you're right. Listen, we got lots more to get to. We're going to be talking about a New York quarterback introducing Donald Trump and all hell breaking loose, as well as as what one premier referred to as the most ridiculous ruling in judicial Canadian history. That's coming up next right here on the Ben Mulrooney Show.
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1: Welcome back, and I want to thank my guests, Dimitri and Max, for sticking around. Guys, I want to talk about culture wars for a second, and these aren't even our culture wars. It's the American ones. So there's a story of the New York Giants quarterback, Jackson Dart. Great name for a quarterback, by the way, who introduced Donald Trump. And all hell exploded. And the media was writing outrage stories about an individual supporting a politician. And it feels weird. It's like one rule for thee, one rule for me. I mean, I shouldn't we be allowing these people to have whatever opinions they want? I mean, if somebody supports Kamala Harris, nobody has a problem with that. Bernie Sanders, nobody has a problem with that. But God forbid somebody support the president. I mean, let him figure it out on his own. If anyone has a problem with that, they'll, you know, the endorsements will dry up and that'll be that. But this clutching of the pearls when they support one politician but ignoring it for another, to me, is an issue, Max.
15: Well, I can assure you that they don't ignore it for other politicians. It's just on Fox News or further reaches of the right-wing ecosystem. They get just as mad. I mean, let's not forget that Colin Kaepernick was basically a minor celebrity in the Fox ecosystem for years because of his willingness to take a knee during the national anthem. You know, the stick to sports people are not very consistent on the rules of sticking to sports. So, this quarterback is getting criticized for appearing at a political rally, which is, to be clear, a step further than just supporting a politician. That's pretty active support. And he's going to bear the consequences, yep, whatever they might be. I think that's fine. That's free speech.
1: Oh, well, okay, you know
15: that's
1: what?
15: How that works.
1: Hold on. So let me think about it. Let's take sport out of it. Let's throw it back to Sydney Sweeney when she, sure, had the Sydney Sweeney's Got Good Genes. Remember the ad campaign? And some industrious journalist discovered that she at one point had been a registered Republican, as if that's some sort of gotcha thing. I don't know that that's necessarily a helpful journalism. Dimitra, I'll ask you.
12: If a quarterback of whatever team wants to support Donald Trump, it's his right. As a citizen, he gets to cast a vote and he gets to express who he supports, when he wants to, how he wants to, where he wants to. And I would say I disagree, for example, taking a knee during the national anthem. It was his right to do it, I guess, even though I profoundly disagreed with him. I think the criticism, and I see Max's point, Fox News has a field day when Hollywood stars endorse Democrats. But 9 times out of 10, and I'm not quantifying this in a way that can be quantified, but most of the time, the majority of the time, it's always the woke cancel culture left that basically wants to prevent people to endorse somebody that they don't agree with. It's his right. Good for him.
1: Well, in our last few minutes, Max, I'll start with you. You know, I had a great conversation with a young chief out of British Columbia. He's got a great podcast. His name is Aaron Pete. He's got a podcast called Nuanced. And we were talking about, you know, some of the roadblocks and stumbling blocks on the path to reconciliation. And he did point out that a lot of the problems that we have there that have issues in the press that blow up. I mean, it starts with the judiciary, and at any point, you know, the legislature could come back and rectify those things. And in a lot of cases, our elected parliamentarians don't want to take that step. And now we find ourselves not on the reconciliation path, but moreover, the sort of judicial overreach as it relates to the decision by a judge to clear a Kitchener encampment in favor of building transit. Here's what Premier Ford said about the Waterloo homeless situation.
0: There's roughly 30 homeless people that want to encamp in the middle of a transit and a transit build that will be spending hundreds of millions of dollars building GO Train expansion and all sorts of development and thousands of new homes. And we're letting 30 people trump millions and millions of transit riders and thousands of people that want homes. And the judge is saying, well, they just have to stay there. You can't move them. You got to be kidding.
1: Max, do we have a problem with judicial overreach in this country?
15: Nope, we don't. In this situation here, the judge was very clear. If the premier wants to move these people and provide them with housing, then the problem is solved. But the whole point of the courts is to prevent the tyranny of the majority, to prevent, governments steamrolling the rights of smaller communities, smaller groups of interest. And it's, I think, very convenient to describe that as judicial overreach until it's your rights that are being trampled by the majority, and then you very much welcome it. So, no, we don't have a problem with judicial overreach. This case can be appealed, And the premier can simply provide these people with housing and solve the problem that way. But he prefers to punch down on the courts because that is a very popular strategy for conservative premiers lately. I think it does tremendous damage to the fabric of this country and our you know, trust in our judicial system. But Premier Ford doesn't seem to care about that.
1: Dimitri, this judge did define homelessness as an immutable trait, even though it is by definition mutable. I wonder what you think.
12: So what we've seen, over the last decade is homelessness has increased exponentially. Canadians needing to use the food bank has also increased exponentially. My challenge with this decision is try building low-income housing or social housing in an area. The community is up in arms, and governments aren't able to proceed with it. And what this decision means, if it is upheld elsewhere, it basically means that municipalities across Canada could face a de facto legal limitation on clearing encampments unless they can provide adequate shelter capacities first. So I would say that this is a bit of a judicial overreach because judges are making policy decisions that governments themselves are struggling to finance or make operational. So the danger for governments that this precedent sets is we can go down the path that it could affect public parks, transit corridors, school zones, riverbanks, downtown zones, infrastructure lands. So once a court establishes that a stronger principle around lack of shelter availability, municipalities will immediately become hesitant to enforce bylaws out of fear of litigation.
1: My last question is my most important. And Max, I'm going to come to you. And we've talked about this before, but I'm coming back with a stronger pitch. Is it not incumbent upon every single Canadian in an effort to push back against the Americans to support the Montreal Canadiens in this moment? Is it not time for by Canadian to actually mean something and for every Canadian, including Maple Leaf fans and Oilers fans and Flames fans across this nation to say, elbows up, we are supporting the last team in these playoffs to bring the cup home. Talk to me like somebody who's not from Montreal.
15: Look, I could not agree more. You know, when there's only one Canadian team left, then we're all fans of that team, and it doesn't matter who it is.
1: We should be. We should tell that to the Leaf fans in this city.
15: Well, I mean, you got to take that up with them. But yeah. Look, I tell you, I've seen some Montreal Canadiens jerseys out here in Calgary. We're behind them. You know, I think the timeline started to go a little askew in the early 90s. The last time we won a cup, maybe we can get it back on the good timeline here by winning one again.
1: Dimitri, last word to you. You got about 30 seconds, my friend.
12: So a couple of weeks ago, I put the Habs logo on the hood of my car. And as we speak today, both sides of the car is getting installed with the Habs logo and nice. The red, white, and blue stripes.
1: It is.
12: Go Habs, go.
1: It is incumbent on everyone in this nation as a matter of civic responsibility to support this Canadian team in this moment. Never before. It's either an existential threat or it's not. And we need to be pushing back against Americans, not just at the supermarket, not just in the tariff war, but in this war for hockey supremacy, because you either believe it or you don't. And on that note, I say thank you to the both of you. Go Habs, go. And we'll talk to you soon.
15: Go Habs, go.
1: All right. And just a reminder, if you want more BMS, we put out a podcast every day. You can find even more content on X, on Instagram, and on YouTube. And coming up for our Toronto audience, oh my goodness, another big break in the Peel police have broken an extortion case. And what it means moving forward is it's like a bomb dropping in that city. Don't go anywhere. This is the Ben Mulrooney Show.

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12: From the National Newsroom of the Canadian Press, I'm Karen Rebo. Nearly 300 railway signals workers with Canadian Pacific Kansas City are off the job after its 72-hour strike notice expired Sunday morning without a deal. The International Brotherhood of Electrical Workers Union says the employees install, maintain, test, and repair railway signaling and communication systems across the CPKC network from Vancouver to Montreal. all. The railway says it has implemented contingency plans to maintain operations across the country and insists safe and efficient rail service has continued. CPKC says it has offered wage and benefit increases consistent with its other collective agreements, but the union says despite months of bargaining, conciliation, and mediation, the railway has failed to meaningfully engage on the union's key concerns affecting retention, compensation, and work-life balance. U.S. President Donald Trump has made some revisions to the proposed deal to end the U.S. war with Iran. Here's ABC's Selena Wang.
5: More than 48 hours after President Trump said he'd make his final determination on a deal with Iran, still no deal. But the president insisting the two sides are getting close. Trump is demanding Iran reopen the Strait of Hormuz, guarantee it won't develop a nuclear weapon, and hand over its highly enriched uranium. Trump also saying he wants Iran to agree not to buy a nuclear weapon.
12: The JFK Profile in Courage Award was given last night to former U.S. Federal Reserve Chair Jerome Powell, an appointee of President Trump, who has gone toe-to-toe with him, even in the face of insults and threats. Powell refused to be pressured into lowering interest rates, and he even pushed back on pressure from the White House. Powell accepted the award.
13: The United States has long been the leader of the world's freedom-seeking people, the indispensable nation. Other countries know us as a nation built on integrity. And that integrity must be maintained.
12: And Canada's love for heated rivalry reached new heights last night as the series took home three more top prizes at the Canadian Screen Awards, including Best Drama, and won a total of 16 over the weekend. Executive producer Brendan Brady says when they were pitching the show, they told Bell what success would look like.
14: It'll become an international sensation. It'll grow subscribers on Crave, and we'll get 14 nominations. And that was our goal when we went in. So we feel like we over-delivered for you, Belle.
12: The show's BC-born star Hudson Williams won for Best Lead Performer in a Drama and said he wished he could share the award with his co-star, Connor Story, who was not eligible because he's American. The CBC and Netflix series North of North had 9 wins, including Best Comedy and Best Lead Performer for its star, Anna Lamb. This is the Canadian Press. In sports, the Kitchener Rangers of the Ontario Hockey League have won their third ever Memorial Cup. Sam O'Reilly had a goal and 3 assists, and Kitchener defeated the WHL's Everett Silvertips 6-2 to win the Canadian Hockey Championship final in Kelowna, BC. The OHL champs didn't lose a game in that tournament. Canada's medal drought at the World Men's Hockey Championship continues. Noah Steen's overtime goal earned Norway a 3-2 upset win over Canada in Sunday's bronze medal game in Switzerland. Canada came away empty-handed for a third straight year since winning gold in 2023. The Toronto Blue Jays have Monday off. They'll travel to Atlanta to take on the Braves in a 3-game set that begins Tuesday night. The Jays had to settle for a split in their 4-game series with Baltimore after the Orioles beat the Blue Jays Saturday and again 9-5 on Sunday. From the Canadian Press, I'm Karen Rebo.
15: This is the ongoing history of new music with Alan Cross.
16: I'm pretty sure there's not an actual scientific classification yet, but along with Homo sapiens, we need to acknowledge a new subspecies called Homo blattodea. Blattodea is the genus that includes cockroaches, the nearly indestructible insect. And within that order, we should probably recognize 2 distinct lineages. First, there's Periplaneta fuliginosa, otherwise known as the smoky brown cockroach. That's how I'd classify Keith Richards. And then there's Periplaneta americana, the American cockroach. And if I'm sitting with my taxonomy flowchart, this is where I write the name John Frusciante, the, let's call it, occasional guitarist of the Red Hot Chili Peppers. And I use the word occasional deliberately because he's been in and out of the band a number of times over the last 30 years. As I write this, he is in, but who knows for how long. And I'm classifying him as Periplaneta americana because despite everything he's been through, he is still alive. I mean, he's lived a hard life. Drugs, various health problems, both of physical and mental varieties, even dabbling in the occult. Yet through it all, he has been able to help the Red Hot Chili Peppers create the best music of the band's career. This is the long, strange trip of John Frusciante.
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1: The Red Hot Chili Peppers back in 1991 with the Blood Sugar Sex Magik album, the first to feature John Frusciante as guitarist. When that record came out, he was just 21 and had only been working as a professional guitarist for about 3 years. His contributions were so vital to that record that it took the Chili Peppers from, let's face it, a very good mid-level band to one of the biggest groups of that alternative era. That record has sold somewhere beyond 15 million copies, and that would have never, ever happened without John. Hello again, I'm Alan Cross, and John's story, and there's no other way to put it, is fascinating. It has all the dramatic elements. A young prodigy revitalizes an old band, but then he burns out, turns to drugs, nearly dies. Then comes a period of rebirth and redemption and a return to the Chili Peppers, where he once again takes them to new heights. And then he quits again to do his own thing. And finally, he joins the band for a third time and things seem to be right with the world. For now. Oh, and in between all that drama, John found a time to release a ton of solo material. Some of it good, some kind of, let's call it head scratchy, but we'll get to that. Let's start at the beginning. John is not from California. He was born in Queens, New York, where he grew up in a very musical family. Then they moved to Tucson, then Florida. Dad was a judge there. Before there was a divorce, and John moved with his mom to Santa Monica and then to Los Angeles. His stepfather really encouraged John's interest in music, and his first love was a punk rock band called The Germs. Simple stuff that used some really weird punk rock tuning, but it got him started. From there, he started studying the style of David Gilmour of Pink Floyd, Jimi Hendrix, Jimmy Page, Jeff Beck, and Frank Zappa. And I should point out that all this was happening by the time John was 11. He was so into guitar that he convinced his parents that he should drop out of high school and let him study music full time. The Chili Peppers came on John's radar when he was 15. This would be around 1984, just as the band released their debut album. He was always hanging around their shows, looking for a chance to talk to guitarist Hillel Slovak. John was such a fan that he learned all the Chili songs. But then Hillel died of a heroin overdose on June 25th, 1988, as the band was working on a new album. Drummer Jack Irons couldn't take it anymore, so he quit, leaving just Flea and Anthony to do something, or not. They eventually decided to keep the band together. They'd settled on a guitarist named Dwayne Blackbird Knight, who used to play with George Clinton in Funkadelic, but he didn't work out for whatever reason. So they held more auditions. By this time, John was starting to attract attention from some serious people, even though he was just 17. Frank Zappa called, but since Zappa wouldn't condone anyone who used illegal drugs in his band, John decided that he'd better not go. Instead, he opted for a gig with Thelonious Monster, an LA punk band. Before that happened, though, he tried out with the Chili Peppers, connected by his appearance at all those shows, and by the fact that he was a friend of Fire drummer D.H. Pellegro. By his own admission, he really didn't have the funk and didn't think that he was what the band needed. But the chemistry with Flea was good. They held a jam session, just the two of them, at Flea's apartment. And once that was over, Flea called Anthony and said, "This kid has got to be in our band." Meanwhile, John went back to talk to Thelonious Monster, who offered him a job. Legend says that he was 3 hours into his membership with him when the Chili Peppers called and said, "Okay, you got the gig." This was October 1988. John was drafted in to complete the guitar parts for the new album Mother's Milk. D.H. Pellegro of the Dead Kennedys was briefly hired as a new drummer, like I said, but he didn't work out. And that's when Chad Smith auditioned and got the job in December, just a few weeks after John signed up. So by the start of 1989, the Chili Peppers had undergone a complete refurbishment. John was the new guitarist, and Chad was the new drummer. This was the start of what would become the classic Red Hot Chili Peppers lineup. It debuted with 9 songs on Mother's Milk. From the moment he got into the band, John and Anthony were best buds, hanging out all the time. This was fine at first, but in the end, a pretty bad idea. Anthony was working hard to be sober after going on a drugs and alcohol bender after Hillel died. John was this teenager who wanted to drink and do drugs and have sex 24/7. He thought this was how you were supposed to be a Chili Pepper, wild and wacky, in his words. He was also feeling the pressure of having to step into Hillel's shoes. And this would eventually become a problem, a big problem. For now, though, the Chili Peppers had to write and record a new album. And despite wanting to get high all the time, John was the guy who made this record happen. and he's the guy who turned the band into a monster. Let me show you what I'm talking about. Let's go back to the last full album with Hillel Slovak on guitar. That's 1987's The Uplift Mofo Party Plan. Take a listen to the way Hillel plays. He plays riffs and solos. Not that there's anything wrong with that, but listen.

That's what we're going to call the old Chili Peppers sound. Then John Frusciante comes in with his hooky style of songwriting. His playing is more about melody. It's more sinewy, slinky, slippery. And for whatever reason, Anthony became very comfortable with John's style. Actually, more comfortable than he had been writing and singing with Hillel. He became more confident with the young 18-year-old John, the guy the rest of the band called Greeny, and he was coaching him one-on-one. Let's have a listen to one of the songs on Mother's Milk that features John. John's style isn't quite there yet. He's still in the stage where he's trying to emulate Hillel, probably the safe thing to do. And producer Michael Beinhorn convinced him to play in a more heavier way than he would have naturally. But even so, you can hear something coming.

Did you catch some of those sonic differences? Like I said, it's early in John's Chili Pepper stints. But when we get to Blood Sugar Sex Magic, this is when everything changes. First of all, the Chili Peppers switched labels, moving from EMI to Warner. Second, they switched producers, dropping Michael Beinhorn and hiring Rick Rubin. And third, they found the perfect place to record. Like I said, it's early in John's Chili Pepper stints. But when we get to Blood Sugar Sex Magic, this is when everything changes. First of all, the Chili Peppers switched labels, moving from EMI to Warner. Second, they switched producers, dropping Michael Beinhorn and hiring Rick Rubin. And third, they found the perfect place to work.

in other houses. Regardless, the house had a reputation as being haunted. Shortly after construction was finished, the son of a furniture store owner pushed his boyfriend from the balcony and he died, and it said that his ghost still roams the place. Or maybe it was the gangsters who were shot dead on the staircase during a Prohibition-era raid. Rick Rubin loved the vibe of the place. It was isolated and had no working phone. So he had a Canadian company come down and turn the basement into a recording studio suitable for the Chili Peppers. Chad Smith was allegedly too freaked out by the vibes of the place, so he refused to stay there during sessions. The other three guys did. They all had bedrooms. And John loved it. He was ready to sever himself from the outside world for a couple of months. Here's a quote. See what you can make of it. "There are missiles flying through the city every day. They're aimed at everyone creative. They could be coming out of clocks, or the television, or a garbage can. And you've got to be aware of all of them all the time." Okay. And if the place was haunted, so what? John found it inspirational. "There are definitely ghosts in this house," said John, "but they are very friendly." Just in case, though, two psychics and a medium were called in to check the place out. And they left, they felt very uncomfortable. And maybe, just maybe, the ghost of that guy who went over the balcony made it into the sound of John's guitar. And now that you know that story, you're never going to be able to unhear that ghost again.

0: We've all heard the story of Blood Sugar Sex Magik, which, by the way, was released on September 24th, 1991, same day as Nirvana's Nevermind. Huge record, 6 singles, 15 million copies sold, and it turned the Chili Peppers into this massive commercial and critical success. So, yay, right? Well, not really. Remember that the title of this show is The Long Strange Trip of John Frusciante, and it wouldn't be long before things hit the ditch for the first time. Hang on.
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0: When we follow the story of the Red Hot Chili Peppers, it's sometimes hard to convey things that are happening beyond the music. And we're going to have to try to do that if we're going to understand the long, strange trip John Frusciante has had with the Red Hot Chili Peppers. Again, when he joined the band, John bonded with Anthony for a while. But because John was the partying type, and because Anthony was desperately trying to stay away from heroin, coke, and alcohol, he eventually had to put some distance between the two of them. That's when John started bonding with Flea. They would jam for hours, writing songs and then presenting them to Anthony and Chad. Just as Anthony became more melodic in his approach to singing after working with John, Flea's bass playing evolved too. He wasn't finger-picking or popping and slapping as much. He was becoming more melodic too, and that's John's influence. The tour that followed was amazing, and at one point, the Chili Peppers were joined by two new bands as openers. One was called the Smashing Pumpkins, and the other was Pearl Jam. Blood Sugar Sex Magik got bigger and bigger and bigger, and John became more and more morose. He wanted to be in a cool underground band. The success was way too serious for him. He didn't want to play arenas. He wanted small clubs. I quote Anthony Kiedis. He began to lose all of the manic, happy-go-lucky, fun aspects of his personality. Even on stage, there was a much more serious energy around him. John became depressed. There was tension between him and the rest of the band, especially Anthony. Weird grudges formed. And then when Nirvana started opening some shows for the Chilis, John found a soulmate in Kurt Cobain, a guy who also wanted his band to stay cool and underground. They bonded over that, which did not help. By this time, there were plenty of freaky Frusciante stories circulating. How he'd go out to eat, but insist on bringing his guitar with him, and then chain smoke between bites. He'd shaved his head on a whim. And then, for the European leg of the tour, John broke an important band rule. He brought his girlfriend with him. And when the band flew back to New York to play Saturday Night Live, Anthony was livid because he thought John sabotaged everything. The first song that night was Stone Cold Bush, and if you watch the video, it looks like Anthony gave John a kick. But it's with the second song, the performance of Under the Bridge, that was the final straw. Listen to John's guitar playing. It's all woozy and weird. And then listen for him to blast his guitar and his vocals right at the very end.
8: Once again,
9: the Red Hot Chili Peppers!

Was John high? Anthony thought it was possible that he was on heroin during that Saturday Night Live gig. After the show, Anthony really got into it with John, and that only made a bad situation worse. I quote, John was experimenting the way he would have if we'd been rehearsing the tune. Well, we weren't. We were on TV in front of millions of people, and it was torture. I started singing what I thought was the key he was playing in. I felt like I was getting stabbed in the back and hung out to dry in front of all of America while this guy was off in a corner in the shadow playing some dissonant, out-of-tune experiment. After the SNL incident, the Chili's took a 2-week break to head back to Europe and then on to Japan, and things only deteriorated further. John hated the interviews. He hated the photo sessions and all the meet and greets. He felt he'd been reduced to a performing monkey. On May 7th, 1992, after just 4 shows in Japan, John refused to go on stage at a venue called Sonic City, just minutes before the show was supposed to start. I want to go home, right now, he said. I quit. I've reached the stage where I cannot do justice to what I've created. I can't give you what it takes to be in this band anymore. Just tell everyone I went crazy. Which is really not far off the mark, because he did say that there were voices inside his head telling him to quit. In the end, though, John agreed to play that one final gig in Japan. Needless to say, the 15-song set was bad, and it would be the last Chili Peppers show to feature John for 6 years. The band would explain his departure as an inability to deal with mental stress. And the other guys had their own stresses to deal with as well. Anthony with his continuing sobriety struggles, and Flea, who was going through a messy divorce. An attempt was made to bring in guitarist Vander Schloss, a buddy from L.A., but there wasn't enough time to nail things down in rehearsals, so the remaining shows on the tour, including a bunch of big festival dates, were canceled, and everybody went back to Los Angeles. Well, the Chili Peppers regrouped, eventually bringing in a guy named Eric Marshall for a bit. It wasn't the same. Here's the band performing at Lollapalooza later that year.

0: After the 92 Lollapalooza tour, Jane's Addiction guitarist Dave Navarro was brought in for one album. That's a whole other story that had an unhappy ending. But back to John. He wasn't just having a tantrum. He wasn't just going through a phase. He was out. In fact, he was mad at himself for not quitting sooner. I quote from John. "It's my nature to do things that are weirder and less understood. And that was the path that I needed to take." And take that path he did. More in a moment.
1: We're talking about what's the best way and the easiest way to get a mortgage. We're here with Jason Hominick. And Jason, I think the easy thing probably to do is just to sign that letter the bank's going to send me, right?
2: You know, the bank relies on that. And because of that, especially if you've renewed with them before, they know that and they don't offer you the best rate because they know you're just going to sign back. Never sign that first offer from your bank. If you have questions about that, you go right to my website at jason.mortgage. Contact me. I'll walk you through the process.
0: When John Frusciante got back to L.A. after quitting in the middle of that 1992 tour, he wasn't sure what he wanted to do. He auditioned for the Meat Puppets, the band from Phoenix, but that didn't work out. So he went home and concentrated on what he seemed to know how to do best, becoming a full-fledged junkie. He fell into a deep depression. At 23, he thought his life was over and he wouldn't be able to make music again. He would even pick up a guitar for a while. For the next 3 years, he barely left his home in Hollywood. The place fell apart because no maintenance work was done. The walls inside and out were covered with graffiti. And he did a lot of heroin. I mean, a lot. I quote John. "I was very sad, and I was always happy when I was on drugs. Therefore, I should be on drugs all the time. I was never guilty. I was always really proud to be an addict." He couldn't even be bothered to cash his royalty checks. They were mailed to Flea's place, and one day Flea found his daughter scribbling on the back of a check made out to John for $600,000. There were some appearances. There was the band P that featured Johnny Depp and Gibby Haynes from the Butthole Surfers, but nothing came of that. He preferred to focus on painting, attempting to write screenplays, and messing around with a four-track recorder making demos. That resulted in his first solo album in 1994. It's called Niandra LaDay, and usually just a t-shirt. It's lo-fi, stream-of-consciousness stuff made with very basic gear. He says he didn't record the album on heroin, but he did record it while he was a heroin addict. But then, in an interview, he said that every note was played while he was on drugs. Oh, and all the songs were recorded in just one take.

0: You cannot separate that album from John's heroin addiction. Here's another quote. He was using at the same time because he believed smack was the only way to make sure you stay in touch with beauty instead of letting the ugliness of the world corrupt your soul. He'd say stuff like that during interviews where he'd shoot up. He'd spend hours on the roof of his house, which was up on stilts high in the hills. Here's another quote. My outfit for going up on the roof to wage war against the ghosts. Goggles and my ski mask, with every part of my body covered. No holes. Sweatpants tucked into my socks.
1: Event now pulling out. Trump saying he'll step in, announcing a rally on the National Mall on June 24th, and floating the idea of scrapping the entire 16-day event for a Make America Great Again rally, rather than, in his words, having overpriced singers who nobody wants to hear. But Freedom 250 says they aren't canceling the event, instead adding an opening ceremony for the president to speak at.
2: And Canada's love for heated rivalry reached new

0: Heights last night as the series took home several top prizes at the Canadian Screen Awards, including Best Drama and Best Lead Performer for co-star Hudson Williams. Show creator Jacob Tierney says he wasn't expecting the massive success of the series, which broke a Screen Awards record, winning 16 over the weekend.
1: I do believe that so much about the reaction of the show is the fact that it ends so happily. I think that is one of the things that people think is kind of surprising about it, that people are not expecting, I think particularly gay people. So that's been an amazing thing to see, how much people want that, how soothing it is, how affirming it seems to be.
0: The other big TV winner was the CBC and Netflix series North of North, which had 9 wins. This is the Canadian Press. In sports, the Kitchener Rangers scored a 6-2 win over the Everett Silvertips in Sunday's Memorial Cup Championship game in Kelowna, BC. Sam O'Reilly finished with a goal and 3 assists. Jack Pridham had a goal and 2 helpers as the OHL champion Rangers won their 3rd Memorial Cup in franchise history. Team Canada breezed through the preliminary round of the World Men's Hockey Championship with 6 regulation wins and an overtime victory to top Group B. They blanked the U.S. 4-0 in the quarterfinals, but Canada lost to Finland in Saturday's semifinal, then lost 3-2 to Norway in Sunday's bronze medal game. Finland beat host Switzerland 1-0 in overtime in the gold medal final. In baseball, the Baltimore Orioles beat the visiting Toronto Blue Jays 9-5 Sunday to split their 4-game series. The Jays have Monday off, and they will be in Atlanta to open a 3-game set against the Braves. From the Canadian Press, I'm Karen Rebo.
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3: Going to be a hot. It's 24 degrees in Edmonton already. 21 in Calgary. It's a hot one. It's going to be 28 for a forecast high in Edmonton today. 27 in Calgary. That's not bad, right? Keep it under 30. I think most people are okay with it. However, as you know, there is the potential to possibly see some active weather later on this afternoon. We're at about a 60% chance in both Edmonton and in Calgary for some sort of thunderstorm. Possibly later on today. And then tomorrow looks kind of like the transitional day. Some sun, some cloud, and cooling off. Like down to like 20 degrees. And then it looks pretty dreadful after that. I mean, here's the Edmonton forecast, okay? And Calgary's very similar. I'll check in a sec. Sunday, 12 in rain. Monday, 15 in rain. Tuesday, 15 in rain. Wednesday, 18 in rain. Thursday, 19 in rain. So it's not going to be great unless you are really hoping for the rain. Calgary, listen to this. Tomorrow, like I say, transitional day, chance of showers. But then Sunday, rain and 9. Monday, rain in 13, rain in 12, cloudy in 17, cloudy in 18 after that. So we've got a few days of rain, which I am kind of banking on saving me. If you listen regularly and you pay attention to my nonsense, you know that I've had great pride in my lawn for the last several summers. I think it was about 5 years ago we put in a new yard, a new sod. And it... Well, I think it was probably the greatest lawn in the world, right, Sarah? I mean, I constantly sent you pictures of my lawn. It was pretty much perfect, right? Flawless.
4: It was a very nice lawn.
3: It was a beautiful, it was like, you know, just lush and green, not a spot on it.
4: It was grass.
3: It was extraordinary.
4: No, it was grass.
3: It was extraordinary grass. Last year, there were some dandelions that crept into it and stuff like that. They're still there. This year, Sarah... There are large parts of my grass that I fear are dead, that are gone.
4: Showed me the picture. It was it was a vibe, man.
3: It's a little spotty. It's a little patchy. It's a little burned out, like brown, yellowy grass. Now, I've watched a lot of YouTube videos that say, don't panic. It'll come back.
4: But you're panicking.
3: I'm panicking. I've been out watering every night. I am seeing, this is what they say. If you go to the brown and the yellow parts and you can see some green in there, or if you pull it up and the roots aren't dead, it'll come back. And in some areas I have that.
4: See, I was telling my dad about your issue yesterday, and he said for the parts of their lawn that die, he does grass seed.
3: Yeah, I know, but your dad doesn't have Lenny.
4: Well, couldn't you just keep Lenny out of that area for a little bit?
3: Keep Lenny out of that area.
4: Close the door, man.
3: Out of that area.
4: I don't know.
3: You don't keep Lenny out of any area that Lenny wants to go in. That's the thing about Lenny. Lenny's in charge. So, and people say, well, you can't have a dog and you can't have a lawn. I did.
4: Well,
3: this
4: is
3: Lenny's
4: that's what I was
3: third
4: wondering.
3: Summer.
4: Is he tearing it up?
3: I don't, we call it super fast, and he tears around the backyard, and he has a track that he runs. So those areas, for sure, the grass is gone. That's his path. You can see where he runs. Yeah. Okay, fair enough. But other than that, he doesn't do his business on the grass by and large. He's got areas where he does that, and it's all around the side of the house where there's gravel. I mean, he was trained to do that. So he doesn't, I mean, and under the pine tree, but off the grass. So I don't think it's Lenny that did this. I really don't.
4: Because there's a building right behind us where everyone just lets their pets go on the lawn.
3: Yeah.
4: And it's looks just like yours does now, like big brown patches. So that's kind of what I thought had happened.
3: Well, we'll see if it comes back.
4: It might. It's grass. It's hardy.
3: If it doesn't, then I'm going to have to do what your dad does. I'm going to have to go with the topsoil and the seed.
4: Yeah, the topsoil, the seed, the fertilizer.
3: And then me and Lenny are going to, it's going to be a battle all summer long. Because it'll become a game to him. That's the thing about it. Like, we have a fence. Yeah. I have some strawberry plants, which he loves, and a Saskatoon plant. So we put a little fence around it. And every time I go in the backyard, Lenny's standing inside the fence eating his strawberries, right? So
4: he outsmarted you.
3: He knows exactly what he's doing. Yeah. Lenny does what Lenny wants, unfortunately, in a lot of ways. So I don't know. We'll see. I'm really hoping, though. I'm really, really hoping because... Man, I love the yard. I turned into that guy. Like, my family's ever been that guy. Like, we didn't care for lawns. We weren't like that. And then I got this lawn, and I was proud of that lawn, man. So I'm hoping that it comes back. I really and truly do. Coming up on the show today, I should mention that, like I say, the rain, I don't think it's going to be all that welcome in some parts of southern Alberta. As you know, there are flood warnings. There's high stream flow advisories in place for the Bow River. Upstream from Banff this morning in the town site and then downstream all the way to the Ghost Reservoir. They're saying that low-lying pathways in Banff, like in the town of Banff, are flooding. And you're being told to stay away from the river's edge in the town site. So, and like I say, this is not even because of the rain yet. This is because of how hot it's been melting the snowpack. But they say the levels are expected to rise by about 30 centimeters today. They're going to go up another 30 centimeters today. And then if you get a bunch of rain, then what's going to happen? So, be careful about that in southern Alberta. Lake Louise as well has a flood watch in effect. So flooding probably not going to be helped out if there's a ton of rain in southern Alberta, and it looks like there might be. Meanwhile, here in central Alberta, I think the rain is going to be welcome in a lot of ways, not only because of my dopey yard, but also because we've got wildfires causing some problems. I think there's been some good news in Barrhead County, which is to the north and west of Edmonton. There was an evacuation order yesterday for the east side of Thunder Lake. There's a wildfire burning there, and it actually damaged 8 buildings, they say, 30 outbuildings, 8 homes and 30 outbuildings. So they allowed some people in the Summerlee area to go back, but Thunder Lake subdivision residents remain under an evacuation order. The good news here is the fire is under control. This is Adam Vanderwecken, a county information officer, and said they got some help and they managed to get things brought under control last night.
5: We received a helicopter response from the province, and that was extremely effective in controlling the fire.
3: But it sounds like it was pretty tense for a while. A resident caught some of it on video, Bailey Tim.
6: Looked to the east of us when we were working, and there was a big black puff of cloud just coming from the sky. I'm like, what the hell is going on? So I go down to make sure that all my work crew's okay, packing up, getting ready to leave for the day. And there's this house on fire.
3: Yeah, 8 homes and 30 outbuildings affected. Nobody injured. That's the good news. Like I say, the fire now under control, so it looks like the worst has passed there. But probably due for a little rain in some parts of Alberta. Hopefully it doesn't cause too many problems in southern Alberta. Crosstalk on the show today. As you know, we do that at 11 o'clock every Friday morning. We're going to get into all the stories. Alberta's separation will feature prominently. I think we're also going to talk about Stephen Guilbeault leaving, and we'll get into a couple other conversations. That should be good. We've got the whole band's back together. We've got Brad Smith, Loren McNabb, and Mike Smith out on the West Coast, all 4 of us. So that'll be a good hour of talk for sure. Sure. We're going to speak with Rob Hubert later today. You might know Rob. We've had him on the show many, many times. He is a professor in defense policy at the University of Calgary. And I talked to him about this deal, a deal to go to work towards a deal. I don't know how you characterize this situation with Canada and Sweden getting the Saab surveillance airplanes. He's not thrilled with this. He would I think most people would be a lot more excited if it was actually a contract, you know, but this is sort of, we've agreed to start working on a contract kind of a thing. And he's worried this is more talk, which we've seen a lot of. And when do we actually move into action? And again, he's also concerned about, okay, I mean, that makes some sense to move away from buying everything from the United States, but is this the best choice? So we'll talk to him about that. Dr. Eric Kam will join us in about 15 minutes. We talk to him every Friday. He's an economics professor. And we're going to talk to him about the numbers that came out today. Really, really not good news, as I'm sure you've heard. Analysts saying we are now into a technical recession in our country. The economy, GDP stalled, according to Stats Canada. Actually fell 0.1% year over year. And that's a 1% decline in the last quarter. So now we've got two quarters of falling GDP year over year, which qualifies for a technical recession. Technical recession means you've got two quarters with negative growth. So that's where we are. So some economists were actually thinking things would turn around and the numbers would be really, really good. They were wrong. They are not good at all. So we know the uncertainty is baked in. Is there reason for optimism? We'll talk to Dr. Kam about that coming up in just a minute. Here in our province, I don't know how big this is going to get. I'll be interested to see. But it's being called a Day of Action. It's organized by the Alberta Federation of Labor, and it's taking place in, well, all over the province. Edmonton and Calgary, of course, but other communities too, Airdrie, Wetaskiwin, Red Deer. There's going to be large-scale protests. They promise they're going to be large-scale. I guess we will find out. But Gil McGowan of the Alberta Federation of Labor was on both stations earlier this week and today talking about and giving us some idea about what we can expect to see. I'll run you through that because you might run into it if you're going out and about in Alberta today. We'll talk about that right after this.
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3: In any number of communities, like this will be happening in Edmonton for sure, happening in Calgary for sure, but smaller communities as well. 20 events are confirmed to be taking place around the province today, big cities, small towns, you name it. It's being called Fight Back Now, a day of action. It's the Fight Back Now campaign. Today is the day of action. It's organized by the Alberta Federation of Labour. And as I say, this will be taking place across the province today in Edmonton. I think it's currently underway. Actually, the Centennial Plaza downtown Edmonton begins at 11:30. So about an hour from now, there will be a march and there will be a rally in downtown Edmonton. In Calgary, it's later in the afternoon. It's 5:30 in the afternoon at Riley Park. They'll be having a rally there. The Rise Up Rally, they're calling it. And according to Gil McGowan, who is the president of the Alberta Federation of Labour, was sparked by separation and the fact that the referendum is now being finalized and we're going to have a vote. But it's about more than that. According to McGowan, we've got a government in this province that's gone rogue.
17: Well, the first question is, what are we protesting? And my answer has always been all of it. Because frankly, here in Alberta, over the last year or so, it's been like trying to drink from a fire hose, right? So you mentioned the decision by the government to use the notwithstanding clause to strip teachers of their right to strike. For us, that was a red line that was crossed. But since that time, it's become clear that it's not just workers, it's not just unions. There is an increasing number of Albertans who are very concerned about the direction that our province is taking. We've got a provincial government that, frankly, from our perspective, has gone rogue. They're implementing an agenda that looks a lot like Trump's MAGA North, and certainly an agenda that people didn't vote for.
3: Yeah, if I could offer a little advice, I would cool off on the Trump rhetoric a little bit. I mean, I understand the concerns and the disagreement, but is there anything quite like Donald Trump? I really don't think there is. But regardless, that's their choice to make. So as I say, this will be taking place in places all over the province today. And it's Alberta Federation of Labour, but according to McGowan, it's not just labour. They've managed to attract people from all walks of life. And listen, there's a lot of opposition to a lot of things that this provincial government has done. So I'm not surprised by that at all.
17: We are not alone in our frustration. And so instead of just trying to organize demonstrations for unions and for workers, we said that let's create a platform for all of our fellow Albertans to stand shoulder to shoulder and say enough is enough. So that's what's happening today, province-wide day of protest. We've been building towards it for about 3 months now. And I'm very happy to report that it's going to be big. We've got 20 events in 16 communities, and it's not just the big cities. So Edmonton, Calgary, we're expecting big events. The Edmonton event is over the lunch hour downtown. There's a big Calgary event after work today. But we've got events in the medium-sized cities like Fort McMurray and Grand Prairie in the north, Lethbridge and Medicine Hat in the south, Red Deer, but also lots of smaller communities. So places like Wetaskiwin, Strathmore, you name it. Albertans are concerned, and they want to stand up, push back, be heard, and hopefully start a movement to pull our province back from the brink. That's what this day of protest is about.
3: And I don't doubt for a second that there are a lot of Albertans that are interested in doing what they can, taking a stand. We know that a lot of the things the province has done are not popular with everybody, no question about it. Now, he says this builds from the teacher strike. And if you remember back with the teacher strike, there was talk that we were going to have a general strike, and that sort of fizzled out. And really, you know, there was promises to do all sorts of things. And I'm trying to think, like, really nothing happened, right? Like, there was really not much that went on. So the question is, does the government really care? Is there anything that can be done? It's hard. I mean, I'm not going to deny the fact that when you've got a majority government, there's really not a whole lot anybody can do, whether you're in opposition or you're the Federation of Labor.

0: tactics of democratic engagement don't seem to be working with this government. So, you know, whether it's rallies, petitions, marches, lobbying, calling your MLA, I mean, this government seems to be impervious to that. And especially on, you know, a big issue like separatism, which is top of the list for most Albertans right now. Albertans in polls, in, you know, public pronouncements, Albertans over and over again have said that this is not the direction they want to go. But this is a government that just doesn't want to listen. And so when governments don't listen, we need to get louder. And we also need to get more disruptive. So, you know, today's demonstration, we've said this from the beginning, this is the start of something. It's not one and done. It is our intention to build towards more province-wide days of action, certainly at least another one, a day of action in the weeks leading up to the provincial referendum on separation in October. And, you know, we want to move up the ladder of escalation today. It's going to be protests. It's going to be loud. It's going to be all over the place. But as we move forward in the weeks and months ahead, we are going to seed that conversation about maybe withdrawing labor to make a protest point.
1: Okay, so possibly withdrawing of labor at some point, but that still remains to be seen when that might be. But you know, as he said, you know, we're not interested in protesting on the weekends in front of empty buildings anymore, because the question was asked, why aren't you doing it at the legislature? No, they want to, they see it as a form of escalation to actually get into the streets. In Edmonton, the plan is to march through downtown Edmonton over the lunch hour. And as you heard, McGowan saying, yeah, we're going to be disruptive. We're going to get in the way. We're going to cause traffic problems. We're going to do those sorts of things. That's part of protest. Okay. Yeah, I mean, you're absolutely right. That is part of protest. We'll see how that plays out. Downtown Edmonton is, you're not going to be the only one disrupting traffic in downtown Edmonton. Traffic has been disrupted in downtown Edmonton for years and years and years and years. So people probably, I don't know, but and how many people will be down there will remains to be seen. And then you got the rally in Calgary later on this afternoon at 5:30, and we'll see where that goes. But like I say, I mean, this is the way that it goes, and we live in a protest culture now. And I'm not knocking you. I've always said on this show, hey, you got every right to protest. Go out and protest as much as you want, but break the law and face whatever consequences come from that. But yeah, I support the right for everyone to protest. But now we'll have dueling protests, because last weekend we had, well, it was another convoy, right? There's a convoy every weekend. You just have to try and figure out what the cause is this time. There'll be more convoys this weekend. You can be sure of that. And this is how it's going to be, and it's going to ramp up. It's going to escalate for the next 6 months until we actually get to the referendum question. But I mean, hey, all voices are welcome. And you know, anybody that's pushing back on the separation thing, I think that's good. I think that conversation needs to happen. I just don't know how effective this is going to be, but maybe it is the start of something and it leads to something more, right? I don't know. 780-451-8800-403-974-8255. Let me squeeze in a quick break. We'll do the news. Come back and take some of your calls right after this.

0: 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And more importantly, you want to know you can qualify. I look at the documents. We make sure that when you get a pre-approval, you can have confidence in that so you can buy the place that you really want.
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9: Rallies, marches taking place. Gil McGowan says they've confirmed 20 events. The one in Edmonton is 11:30. It's over the lunch hour downtown. The one in Calgary after work, 5:30 at Calgary's Riley Park. And then there will be other protests happening in, well, you heard him say it, Medicine Hat and Lethbridge and Grand Prairie and Fort McMurray and Red Deer and Airdrie and Strathmore and Wetaskiwin. And the plan is to make a lot of noise and to escalate from there. 780-451-8800-403-974-8255. Let's take some calls. We'll start with Neil in Edmonton. Hi, Neil. Go ahead.
10: Good morning, Shay. So, quick background. I'm 68 years old, so I've followed Canadian politics for a good long time, and I really get a sense of trajectory. And I think what we're seeing, the Mark Carney won not because he beat Pierre Poilievre, it's because the NDP dissolved. And he picked up a lot of soft support, plus a very mixed caucus. So he's been able to poach a few conservative MPs, but now he's having to deal with the soft left wing of his party. Steve Angivo leaving is just the first. where it'd be interesting to see how much of that soft left support he can hold and move forward. He might still lose his majority, and then he'll be back to wrestling with the conservatives. So it's going to be interesting to see how that pans out. But I have an interesting idea, something we haven't seen in a long, long time, is a government of national unity. Normally something you see in wartime.
9: Yeah.
10: And we're almost near there. We're dealing basically at a trade war with the U.S. We've got a season of change with regards to how we see our economy and how we deal with climate change. And wouldn't it be interesting if Mark Garneau and Pierre Poilievre got together and said, okay, we have a lot of the same ideas. Let's steer this country for the next 5 years, and then we'll have it out in an election.
9: Interesting, possibly. I mean, I don't know how this is going to shape up, because like you say, Neil, it's not just Alberta. We've also got Quebec. Yeah, okay, possibly. Is there room for that? Maybe. Rick in Edmonton, you're on the air. Hey, Rick.
11: Hey, you know, my point is that I'm all for protests or whatever. It's not my concern.
9: Yeah,
11: I don't. I get it. People aren't happy with the government. No one's ever going to be really truly happy. If one's happy, the other one's pissed.
9: Yeah,
11: or,
9: yeah.
11: You know, pissed. Vice versa, right?
9: Sure.
11: I don't like disruption. If I got to drive, which I do, I'm driving downtown Edmonton right now.
9: Yeah. And, have you seen anything? Where are you?
11: No, nothing. I saw a Canadian flag. I'm on Jasper and 101st,
9: 107th. Okay, well, that Centennial Park is the one between the library and the West End there. You know, the little one behind it there, the Centennial Square?
11: Yeah.
9: So you're right there.
11: Yeah. I just don't bother me with your problems. And because no one's going to fight for my problems, really, in the grand scheme of things. I'm not happy with what I get paid. You know?
9: No, I know what you're saying, Rick. And there is a risk that when you do something like this, like you say, you tick off more people than you attract to your cause, right? But, I mean, like McGowan was asking, he said, well, protest is disruption in some cases. And it can be, but you're right. You can irritate more people than you bargain for.
11: Yeah, I don't support it. It actually makes me support the
9: sure, yeah.
11: other side more because of, you know, great fight. Don't make me have trouble driving around. Lived in Grand Prairie for a while, and when they were protesting the trucker movement and stuff, they were getting in my way. And, mm-hmm. Like I'm trying to go from one side of the town to the other, and there was just people everywhere, and it was. I get it. You have a problem, you have a concern, don't make it my problem.
9: Rick, I hear what you're saying, and I think a lot of people agree with that. I mean, I get that. I really and truly do. Now, the counter-argument, of course, is, well, you know, you got to break some eggs if you want to make an omelet. Use whatever analogy you want. I get it. You know, you get in good trouble, they say. I understand it. You know, civil disobedience, unrest, disturbance, that's part of protest, right? And I get it. I absolutely get it. But there's no doubt that in some cases and in some instances, if you do it the wrong way, or if it upsets people like Rick, and I'm sure a lot of other people who, frankly, I mean, maybe you've got an appointment or I don't know, whatever. You got somewhere you need to be, and suddenly you're stuck in traffic downtown because of this protest. People are going to be pissed off. They absolutely are. And then you run the risk of actually hurting your cause more than helping. And they know that. I mean, I'm not saying anything that the protesters don't know. That's part of it. But here's the other thing. What does this accomplish? Right? Like, I get there's value in these groups and in these people taking to the streets to say, we don't accept this, we don't like this, we're angry about this. And I guess that's really all they can do at this point in time, right? I mean, we've got a majority government, and as long as you've got a majority government, there's nothing the opposition can do. There's nothing that the opposition supported, that's it. The government's going to do what the government's going to do, and aren't we seeing it, right? So it's rather limited, and I'm sure the people who organize these protests know full well that it's not going to amount to a hill of beans at the end of the day, and the province will continue to do what the province is going to do. Protest is part of governing. But where does it go from here? Does it escalate to something further? And if so, then what? Does it actually, I mean, we were promised that with the teacher strike. Remember, that was the red line. He said it again this morning. That's when the line was crossed. Okay, well, that was, when was that, November? Yeah, it was November, right? November is 11. May is 5, so you're at least 6 months out from that. Nothing's happened. Nothing's changed. We've just carried on. So that's the question we'll be asking. Well, what are you doing this for? Like, what are you going to accomplish through this? Jerry in Westlock, you're on the air. Hey, Jerry.
12: Hey, Shay, good morning. I agree with you somewhat. And that last caller, I really don't. And even some of Stacey's comments this morning, I disagree with.
9: Okay, in what way?
12: It's been bothering me. This, what they're doing today is simple on Edmonton and Calgary and the rest of the town's bum. We haven't covered disruption for the Palestinian movement who's here, but their homeland is being beat up. We don't say it was a disruption for the gay pride parade. We don't say it's a disruption when it's Indigenous Month and we can celebrate different cultures.
9: Well, hang on. First of all, the Gay Pride Parade is not a disruption. It's a scheduled event where roads are shut down well in advance and detours are set up. The Indigenous That's Month, correct. there is no disruption. Nobody's out in traffic. And when it comes to the Palestinian protest, they're not out in traffic either.
12: But they're making a point. We have, I'm sorry to disagree somewhat, but we have a government that's dismantled health care. Previous caller, does he have a mother that, or a friend or relative that's died in the emergency room?
9: Well, I think you're conflating two things. He's saying he understands that, and he understands that people have a right to protest, and he supports the right to protest. What he's talking about, you can protest, and you've cited a couple other ones where they have protested without actually blocking traffic. That's a choice that they're making. I'm not even saying it's a bad choice, Jerry, but I'm saying the protest doesn't have to lead to disrupting traffic. That's a choice.
12: Oh, okay, and maybe I believe that it's a way to send a message.
9: Sure.
12: I really don't admire Gil McGowan all that much, but protesting on the legislature grounds is farts in the wind. We know that.
9: You're right, Jerry, but listen, in terms of how does getting into traffic and screwing up people trying to drive through downtown Edmonton, how does that change the message to the provincial government? Do you think they suddenly go, oh boy, maybe we shouldn't do this because they're blocking traffic? Do you think it changes any, does it have any more impact on the government than the farts in the wind down at the protest at the legislature?
12: I believe that if the people that are PO'd at the movement should write their MLA, write their councillor, and write the premier.
9: Yeah, but like McGowan said, we've been doing that for months and it hasn't done anything. That's why we're doing this.
12: I'm telling for the average person that's driving there and is aggravated. These people, if they aggravate me down 104th, I'm in Westlock now, but I know Edmonton very good. I've been down there 1,000 times.
9: Yeah.
12: They disrupt me, I'm going to go to the root cause. Why? Because we don't like what this government is doing.
9: Fair, Jerry. And that's the hope, and that's obviously what they hope, that there will be some people who will just be mad as hell that they can't get wherever they're trying to go. That's the risk you run.
12: That's right. And I appreciate you taking my call.
9: No, thanks, Jerry. I appreciate the call.

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11: 20 different places, 1130 downtown Edmonton, 530 Riley Park in Calgary. A Rise Up rally in Calgary today. And this is, it's the Alberta Federation of Labor that sort of organized this. But as Gil McGowan said, they've got support from well outside of labor, and I'm sure they do. There's a lot, I mean, let's be frank, there's a lot of people that are very concerned about a number of things that are going on in this province. And now, with the separation referendum, people are starting to take action and mobilize, and we're seeing all different kinds of campaigns and organizations and all the rest, and it's going to be an interesting few months. But today, we'll see how this plays out. Perry in Leduc, you're on the air. Hi, Perry.
12: Hi, Hi there. Hey, everything, with all these protests, some have their goods and their bads and all that, but I'm 71, I'm working my butt off, running around trying to make a buck here and there. Where did some of these people get the time off? Do they have a mortgage? And, like, it just baffles me when I'm driving around and, oh my God, like, what do they do for a living?
11: You know, the same thought crosses my, and you'll see that a lot with people when there's a protest. I'll guarantee you, people will post this on social media today, and a bunch of people who don't like this protest will say exactly that, Perry. Like, what, they don't have jobs? I can't protest in the middle of the day. But then I saw the separatists. I mean, you just take the dog to the park and they'd be parked on the highway all day, every day. Just, I mean, it's a good question, Perry. I don't know.
12: Well, I'm 71. The ones I saw, I could see where they got the time off. I've never seen a young one there with his tent and his little flag.
11: Yeah. I know. It's a good question, Perry. I mean, I don't have time for the nonsense. I really don't. I'm not a protest kind of a guy. I'm not. But hey, listen, it's part of the process. It's part of democracy. Fill your boots. Go ahead. Do your thing. I support everybody's right to protest, no matter what the protest is. That's the way that it works. But I do hope that if laws are broken, and this is for any protest, and I say this all the time, I support the right for a protester to protest. But the second the law gets broken, you're not a protester, you're a criminal. And you do at that point, you know, need to be aware that you could land yourself in trouble. So I don't know if disrupting traffic would fall into that category. I mean, police will be down there. If I know, they know. Rob in Chilliwack, BC, you're on the air. Hey, Rob.
13: Hi, Shay. Good morning.
11: Hi.
13: Hey, just a couple of points. The one gentleman on your first call after the 9:30 segment there, he said the NDP vote dissolved during the last federal election. Absolutely correct. I think it's going to dissolve more under Abby Lewis.
11: Oh, me too. They're done.
13: This guy is so far to the left, He wants to keep every drop of oil, natural gas in the ground. I think that vote will go to Mark Carney. That's what I believe.
11: I agree. That party, okay. They made a choice to basically blow it up and start over from scratch, putting Lewis in as leader, I think.
13: Yeah. I don't know if I told you this before, but my great uncle, my grandfather's brother, used to be the premier of Saskatchewan.
11: Oh.
13: Woodrow Lloyd, yes.
11: Interesting,
13: and
11: okay.
13: Yes, and you know what? I'll tell you just a quick, this, I'm getting off what I really wanted to say here, but I remember my dad and my grandfather having a chat, and I remember them, and I grew up in an NDP household, okay? I don't believe in their policies, in no way. But that aside, I remember a vivid conversation. I was probably 13 years old, and they were talking about the NDP. You cannot go too far to the left. And this is what's happened in our provincial politics in BC and, of course, federally.
11: Well, when I started my media career, I landed in Swift Current, Saskatchewan under an NDP government coming from Ralph Klein in Alberta. But it was Roy Romano's NDP government. And it's a far cry from what the NDP is now. A far cry from what the NDP is now.
13: They would be rolling over in their graves to see how this party has behaved.
11: Yeah, I agree.
13: If I could just mention, Shay, you mentioned on your first segment, the one fellow or whoever was speaking, I can't remember the name, you said you'd lay off the Trump comparison with Danielle Smith.
11: Yeah.
13: Well, but from my perspective, but why? Why would you want to? Because her actions say otherwise, Shay.
11: Do they?
13: You know, she's a Trump. She lowers the threshold to cause this referendum.
11: I know.
13: She's gerrymandering districts in your province where the UCP will be in power forever. Look what's happening in the southern United States. I believe she was down in Mar-a-Lago twice to kiss the ring of Trump. You know, and this is a key point, I believe. She says she wants a sovereign Alberta in a united Canada. What is the person supposed to think when they hear that?
11: No, I hear you, Rob. There are similarities in the gerrymandering. You're absolutely right.
13: Yeah,
11: okay,
13: like,
11: but I mean, I could argue that that goes both ways in the United States, and it does, frankly. But I mean, I think Donald Trump is in a class all of his own, and I think when you go to the extreme and say Danielle Smith is the same as Trump or Pierre Poilievre is the same as Trump, you kind of lose it because people go, no, they're not. I mean, Donald Trump, I mean, good Lord. We can look at the three things he's done today that are beyond the scope of what any other politician on earth has ever done before.
13: It's entirely different. I understand that. I understand people can have their own perspectives on that. But the optics, look at Canadians, the optics to otherwise, there's going to be a referendum here that could potentially, I don't think Albertans will vote for separation, but it could happen. You know, so she started a fire here where she should she not have.
11: Oh, I agree with that. Rob, I agree with that. I'm going to try and get some more calls, and I agree with that. All I'm saying, and if you think Daniel Trump is or Daniel Smith is Donald Trump, then feel free to make the comparison. I just think it's a gross exaggeration. Donald Trump belongs in a class with nobody else, literally nobody else. You can say there are similarities and all this. Okay, fine, whatever. But to say, you know, she's trying to bring Donald Trump north. Really? I mean, come on. The corruption alone, right? It's in another order that I have never, ever seen before in my history of covering politics. I just think it's, and I know the comparison gets made, but I try and stay away from the extremes. And to me, that's taking it to an extreme where a lot of people go, really? Like, calm down a little bit here. You may disagree. You may think it's really bad. And I do. I think a lot of these things are bad. I think separation is a horrible idea. Doesn't rise to the level of Donald Trump. It just doesn't. Daryl in Calgary are on the air. Hi, Daryl.
14: Hey, Shane. I think it's ludicrous. Just a quick comment on this last caller and your comments on Trump and Daniel Smith. People have to understand Trump is a transactional profiteering individual. That's all he's doing.
11: It's all about Trump.
14: Any announcement, it's all about dollars
11: yes.
14: in his pocket.
11: 100%.
14: No more than that. And Daniel Smith is nowhere near that. Unfortunately, people get emotionally carried away
11: yes.
14: with
11: yes.
14: Comparisons and fear. Anything, including the separation vote, and when you get to federal or provincial or city council politics and voting, it's always about the fear of the other party.
11: Yes, of course.
14: And so back to separation. People, and this is where I abhorred so much time and energy is spent on this. People don't understand what the constitutional requirement to move from a vote to actual separation. Several generations below you and I may see a result out of that, even with a positive separation vote. People don't understand.
11: Oh, no, you're right.
14: What
11: you're right.
14: It requires in this. And so we are spending way too much time and energy on a non-issue. And it's unfortunate. It's costing the province money. It's costing the business world a lot of money through non-confidence and for something that will never happen. So it's unfortunate that we allow too much time and space for this.
11: Okay, I appreciate the call, Daryl. I don't disagree. I think it's unfortunate that we're doing this too, but we are, and that's just the reality of it now. So now you're seeing people organized to try and figure out what they're going to do about it. Ernest in Edmonton, you're on the air. Hi, Ernest.
15: Hey, good morning, Shay.
11: Hey.
15: I'm just a little confused. I was listening to your guest, McCowan.
11: Yeah.
15: Now, is this a union thing? Like, I can see them protesting for better wages or better working conditions, but it sounds like they're protesting against the referendum also.
11: They are. Well, he said he feels the government has gone rogue and they're not listening to Albertans. It is the Alberta Federation of Labor that is sort of the organizing body of all this. But he says it goes beyond labor and they've got people that are brought in from all different areas. But, it's the AFL that's organizing it, that's doing it, yeah.
15: This reminds me of, like, during general elections here in Alberta. Like, if you're in the union, they make you go out and put leaflets in the doorways.
11: Yeah, I don't know. Like, I don't know what they're telling members to do here. Maybe a given time off if they want to go. I don't know what's going on with that.
15: My point is, there might be a lot of people in his union that are pro-separation.
11: Sure, could be. Sure. Absolutely, there might be.
15: What right does... And I don't like the way he says that we're going to just start disrupting. Like, that sounds like anarchy to me.
11: Well, I mean, it's going to be trying to cause some chaos, Ernest. I mean, those are all good questions. You're right. I don't know. I appreciate the call. I got to get to the news. I don't know what the plan is. I mean, I'm not a union guy. You might have been able to pick that up over the last hour or whatever. But... I don't. If I was in the union and they said we expect you to go this, I'd say pound sand. I'll make my own decisions. It's the same as being hyper partisan. I'm not going to let somebody else tell me what to think or do. And I don't, I'm not saying that that's what's happening here. Like, I think if you're a member of one of the unions in the Alberta Federation of Labor, I think you still have the choice to go to the protest or not go to the protest, right? You're not going to be ordered to go, I wouldn't think.
16: Here we have the museum's most interesting work, entitled Hunger. The enormous spoon symbolizes the complex economy, while the peanut butter represents the artist's desire for world peace. This work of art evokes feelings of confusion, ambition, and hunger.
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11: From the National Newsroom of the Canadian Press, I'm Karen Rebo. Postal workers are about to find out if they have a new tentative agreement more than 2 years into their labor strife, as the union will release its ballot results today. Some 55,000 members of the Canadian Union of Postal Workers began voting in April on a five-year contract that includes wage hikes in the first 2 years of 6.5% and 3% respectively. Officials at one of Canada's major railways say a one-day-old strike by 300 signals workers isn't expected to impact operations. Employees who install, maintain, and repair railway signaling and communication systems with Canadian Pacific Kansas City walked off the job early yesterday after the union's 72-hour strike notice expired without a deal. The International Brotherhood of Electrical Workers says the main sticking points include wages, work-life balance, and worker retention. An internal government document says should data from an advanced electric vehicle fall into the wrong hands, it could be used to track people or carry out surveillance. A Public Safety Canada memo obtained by the Canadian Press under Access to Information was prepared to address concerns about Chinese vehicles. It concedes Canada has to expand its economy in response to a changing geopolitical environment, but it warns connected vehicles, similar to other smart or internet connected devices, collect significant amounts of data on Canadians, which can have intelligence value. Prime Minister Mark Carney is set to speak in Toronto today about how his government hopes to confront anti-Semitism.
12: Carney's remarks will come less than a month after Toronto police responded to three visibly Jewish community members being shot at with an imitation firearm. Advocacy group B'nai B'rith says anti-Semitic incidents topped 6,800 in 2025, the highest it's recorded since 1982. The increase follows the October 2023 attack by Hamas on Israel, which prompted Israel to bomb the Gaza Strip, drawing widespread condemnation. Aaron Sousa, The Canadian Press.
11: TV's heated rivalry scored a record-setting 16 wins at the Canadian Screen Awards in recent days, including three at last night's live broadcast. Crave's steamy hockey series won Best Drama Series, Audience Choice, and Best Lead Performer for Hudson Williams. The BC-born actor plays Shane Hollander, the reserved hockey star who gets caught up in a whirlwind romance with another closeted gay rival, with whom he wished he could share this trophy.
13: If I could cut this award down the middle, I would, because if these gay yearning little bottom eyes didn't have a big sexy Russian to feast upon, my performance wouldn't be as good. So to the honorary Canadian Connor Story, I share this award with you.
11: The Arctic sitcom North of North won Best Comedy. This is the Canadian Press. In sports, the Kitchener Rangers scored a 6-2 win over the Everett Silvertips in Sunday's Memorial Cup Championship game in Kelowna, BC. Sam O'Reilly finished with a goal and three assists. Jack Pridham had a goal and two helpers as the OHL champion Rangers won their third Memorial Cup in franchise history. Team Canada breezed through the preliminary round of the World Men's Hockey Championship with six regulation wins and an overtime victory to top Group B. They blanked the U.S. 4-0 in the quarterfinals, but Canada lost to Finland in Saturday's semifinal, then lost 3-2 to Norway in Sunday's bronze medal game. Finland beat host Switzerland 1-0 in overtime in the gold medal final. In baseball, the Baltimore Orioles beat the visiting Toronto Blue Jays 9-5 Sunday to split their four-game series. The Jays have Monday off, and they will be in Atlanta to open a three-game set against the Braves. From the Canadian Press, I'm Karen Rebo.
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14: There's a few things going on out there I'll bring you up to speed on. One, of course, is the fact that we talked about it earlier. You got to be on the lookout for flooding in southern Alberta. Okay, Banff in particular, Lake Louise, but also this morning, Calgary Mayor Jeremy Farkas saying that you need to be aware of problems in Calgary as well. There's probably going to be some pathways that might be closed, things like that. There is a stream flow advisory, and it's all because of warm temperatures melting the snowpack, and then we're going to see rain. There's no doubt about it. We're going to see 3-4 days of rain by the sounds of it for much of the province. So just be aware of that. I don't know how bad they are forecasting it to possibly get at this point in time, but they're definitely saying, you know, some of the trails in Banff are already flooded. People are being asked to avoid the river in Banff and things like that. So it's a situation that we need to be aware of. We need to keep an eye on, right? It's not a good situation, I guess, is an easy way to put it. Also, and we were talking about this earlier today, and we'll get into this conversation again. The numbers are out on Canada's economy. Our latest GDP update came out this morning, and it's really bad news. Some people saying it's not quite as bad as it sounds, but it's bad. Stats Canada saying today that the GDP in the first quarter of 2026 was down 0.1%, okay? On an annualized rate, so down 0.1% year over year, it was down a full percent in the fourth quarter of 2025 year over year. So what that means is you've got consecutive quarters with negative economic growth. And that is the definition of a recession. They're calling it a technical recession at this point in time. And like I say, depending on who you hear from and who's talking about it, it's really bad or not all that bad. For example, Andrew DiCapua of the Business Data Lab and Canadian Chamber of Commerce put out a statement saying first quarter growth was a disappointment. We are certainly in a vulnerable position with some of the key engines of growth beginning to sputter. He said April shows some hope, but this does not set the economy up for the growth that we were expecting for this year. So there's a negative review. TD Bank's Mark Ercoleo, who is an economist there, says it's not as bad as it sounds.
15: Once again, it's a weak Canadian economy. It's one that's, you know, struggling under uncertainty from the trade war and now this new, you know, conflict in between U.S. and Iran in the Middle East. So there's a lot of headwinds facing the Canadian economy, but we wouldn't go as far as to call it a real technical recession.
14: Okay, so some people saying, yeah, it's technical recessions. Others saying, no, not quite. So it's kind of, you know, the economists don't totally agree on exactly what it all adds up to. CIBC Economics Catherine Judge says the economy continued to struggle. It's in stark contrast to the consensus for a rebound of 0.15%. That was the expectation by a lot of economists, was that we would actually see a pretty solid growth cycle here. Not only did we not see that, we saw it go the other way. She said this is the fifth straight drop in business investment amid uncertainty brought on by the trade war and the U.S. tariff. So lots of reasons to be very, very concerned. I had a chance to speak with Eric Kam this morning. You know Dr. Kam. He's an economics professor at Toronto Metropolitan University. This was fresh after the numbers came out. The new GDP numbers are out.
16: I mean, we could talk about that. So basically with the GDP, well, first of all, let's go back to the statistical definition of a recession, because that's where this starts and ends. The statistical definition is when there has been a decline in real GDP growth for two consecutive quarters. And so that gives the government license to say, okay, it is now officially a recession.
14: Gotcha. Okay, so we've been talking about this for months now, Eric. Things are not good, right? The overall indicators are not bad. This isn't a surprise necessarily, is it? Although I saw some people saying, you know what, they were expecting the economy to start to rebound at this point.
16: First of all, that's two questions. Number one, I'd like to know what macro indicator is telling them that there's going to be a rebound, because I don't see it. I mean, it's the old story, but if you keep doing the same thing over and over again, expecting a different result, You know what they call that. Yeah. So I'd like to know what they see. That's number one. And number two, it makes me furious when I see things like, well, now we're in a recession. Do you mean to tell me that the 10% of our workforce, and I think that's actually low, but the 10% who don't have jobs and about the 30% of young people who can't find summer jobs, do you think now they feel better knowing, okay, good, I'm actually caught in a recession, so now I don't have to worry? I mean, I think it's only interesting to statisticians. To everybody else, it's confirming what we've known for a decade now, which is this economy is stuck in neutral.
14: Okay, I wanted to ask you about that, because, I mean, you're right. You take a look at the indicators going back a long way, and you can make a case that things are going backwards. People talk about black swan events, right? You've got COVID, you've got the last oil crash in 2015, and now people are saying, well, now you've got Trump and you've got Iran. It's another black swan. It's an exception. But you think it's more fundamental than that? It's not, I mean, those are obviously factors, I'm sure, but it's more than that?
16: Well, I do. And, you know, those factors peter out over time. There's only so much that we can blame on Donald Trump, and there's only so much that we can blame on a COVID pandemic that's, believe it or not, you know, climbing on 6 or 7 years ago. The Canadian economy, the last time I looked, is a capitalist market economy. And for some reason, the Liberal government wants to run an odd playbook of not providing the fuel that it takes for a capitalist market economy to thrive. They're going about it completely the wrong way. And so for me, that's more in tune to why we have no GDP growth, no jobs growth. The only thing they can say is that we've kind of kept an eye on inflation, and that's true to some extent. But no, I think you have to stop blaming everybody and their uncle for your own problems. The Canadian economy needs a restart. And honestly, and I hate to say this, but if you believe that the Ottawa Liberals are the party to do it, I'd like to know based on what evidence.
14: Eric, I mean, we hear people, including the Premier of Alberta, saying, no, things are different. We're moving in the right direction here. Things are going to get better. You don't buy it? Like, are you seeing anything? It's been over a year now with Mark Carney as Prime Minister, and, you know, he's the Bank of Canada governor, the Bank of England governor. He's the guy, right? He was put there because of his economic chops. Are you seeing anything? Any course correction so far?
16: No, and I think that's what bothers me the most, Shay, is he sold himself as the guy. He was right out of central casting, right? He looked the part, he had the CV, he had the suits, he had everything. And yet he's come in, and I would argue in an economic basis, he has done absolutely nothing more than Justin Trudeau, and that's almost impossible. And so I want people to become better off. And we know things like disposable income are going down, taxes are going up. And then I look at one of my favorite statistics. The most important statistic is unemployment, because if you don't have a job, all of this is, you know, doesn't even matter. But look at debt. Canadian households right now, They owe roughly $1.77 for every dollar of disposable income. So that means for every dollar you make, you owe $1.77. So in practice, more income is going toward mortgages, loans, and credit cards than they are toward anything else. I mean, even restaurants, vacations, and retail purchases have to wait right now. So, you know, okay, here's a bit of a silver lining. We avoided the mortgage disaster that a lot of people feared a couple of years ago. But avoiding disaster on one thing doesn't mean everything else is healthy, right? The patient survived, but recovery, Shay, is a whole other question.
14: And you mentioned household debt. That's true. We also saw a report that came out yesterday talking about small businesses. Like we talked, there's, you know, there's the big business, there's the small business, there's households. And at the bottom end of that, the households and the small business, it's not just households. Small businesses are running into the same kind of problems.
16: Oh, they're the exact same problem. I mean, that financial stability report, I mean, it was sold as an annual checkup on Canada's financial heart. Well, if that's true, somebody better call in the paramedics, because about the only thing it really said of any positivity is that our banking system remains strong. Well, thank you very much, Captain Obvious, right? The bad news is that the Bank of Canada is increasingly worried, and now they're saying it, about all the vulnerabilities in our economy, right? We know the housing market is in trouble. The debt market is in trouble. Global uncertainty is in trouble. Trade tensions are in trouble. Geopolitical risk is in trouble. How much more do people think the Canadian economy can take when the only positive news in the last few years comes out of Alberta and comes out of the profits into the oil sector? How much can an economy withstand, Shay?
14: Well, it's a fair question, and that's where I wanted to ask you to leave this is, what do you think? I mean, if we're two quarters now, what do you expect for third quarter? Based on what I'm hearing from you, no reason for optimism here? Like, does this continue this slide downward, Eric?
16: I don't see it going up, Shay. That's the problem. I'm not going to sit here and tell you it's going to get worse. I'm going to tell you it's going to get no better, right? And the only question is now is that since our economy is so susceptible to all of these shocks that you mentioned at the start of our conversation and that I alluded to before, I want to know what's going to happen next and what our federal government will have a chance to mismanagement. That's what I want to see coming down the line, because I see no reason for optimism yet. And even if your prime minister comes out and says, we're going to start a fund and put $50 billion into it, again, you're borrowing from Peter to pay Paul. You're just moving money from one bank account to the other, praying something stimulates the economy.
14: I lied. I do have one more question for you. We saw the separatist referendum question actually formalized. It's going to happen in October. It was announced yesterday. We know what it's going to be. How we hear from economists all the time, this is bad. This is really, really bad. Not just for Alberta, but for the country. This kind of uncertainty on top of so much other uncertainty is just, it's a recipe for disaster. How big of an impact do you think this will have over the next 6 months and possibly much longer than that?
16: I actually think it's not going to have a very big effect at all. I'm not one of the people that thinks the sky is falling from this. And I look at history. I look at the referendum votes in Quebec in the past, and they caused a ripple in the economy, but they didn't cause anything near the outright collapse that you hear people talking about today. I think what you're seeing right now, Shay, is the confluence of politics and economics. People don't want this vote. People don't want Alberta to state their case. And so to do so, they're saying, well, if you do, you're going to cause economic collapse to the rest of the country and your province. But honestly, history doesn't show that, and I don't see it either.
14: Eric, always appreciate the insight and the analysis. Thanks so much for your time, sir.
16: Stay healthy, Shay.
14: You too.
17: Dr. Eric Kam, an economics professor at Toronto Metropolitan University. And like I say, economists are a little split on what this latest data shows, right? And some of them, I guess you heard some people say, well, we wouldn't quite call this a recession. I'm no economist, but if it's two quarters of the economy contracting consecutively leads to a recession, well, then we're in a recession, technical recession. Now, if there is some good news, as part of the report that came out today, they're also estimating that real GDP in April has bounced up 0.4% growth in the month of April. Mining, quarrying, and oil and gas sectors have returned to growth in the month of April. So maybe we are on a path to turning things around. But like I say, We were talking about it on Crosstalk. It's just sort of this loop that we've been trapped in for quite some time now is a bad one. And a lot of people are really looking for something positive to emerge. And so far, we're just not seeing it.
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14: Take some calls here. We've got Pat in Calgary. Hi, Pat. You're on the air.
33: Hey, Shea. Just wanted to touch on that with the economist on there. I think he's 100% right on. Like, nothing has really changed. You know, they got this major projects office, but really that's just Carney and the PMO deciding what goes forward and what doesn't. And all of the bad laws are still there. And
14: no, they're not. No, they're not. Well, seven of them are completely gone. And the other ones have been, one of them, the emissions has been tweaked.
33: Yeah, well, we'll see. Like, everybody's excited about Gilboa leaving. Everybody's excited about Gilboa leaving, and I'm excited as well. But I think maybe what that means, well, we're still looking at net zero. We're still looking at all this nonsense. So I think.
14: What do you base that on?
33: Instead of. Well, because they're still looking at net zero. Like, we got to be net zero by this pathway.
14: By 2050, lines, which is what the industry and the premier of Alberta have both said. By 2050, right?
33: I mean, yeah, but no pipeline without that nonsensical pathways alliance. Like, it's still magical thinking and luxury beliefs. So I think Guilbeault left because instead of under Guilbeault and Trudeau, it was 100% climate insane. Now it's only 90%, but it's still 90%.
14: Yeah, I hear what you're saying. I mean, you know where the Pathways carbon capture program came from, right? That was industry. And the province of Alberta. That's not Carney's plan.
33: Yeah, go talk to some industry people in private. Like, they're just, like, it's a cost.
14: It's a huge cost.
33: And I talk to all of them internally. It's nonsense. And like they don't want to put a penny into that because it's useless.
14: It costs $20 billion. You're right. Okay. I mean, like I say, that's where the idea came. It wasn't even Guibeau's idea, that one. That came from industry and from, well, I mean, Premier Smith's been a big champion of it too. Claude in Edmonton, you're on here. Hey, Claude.
0: Good morning. The Economist and your last guest, a little bit off the mark. First of all, the whole world's in a world of turmoil one way or the other, and we only have our neighbor to the south to thank for that.
14: I agree.
0: The Economist and your last guest, a little bit off the mark. First of all, the whole world's in a world of turmoil one way or the other, and we only have our neighbor to the south to thank for that.
14: I agree.
0: The province going...

0: in Calgary. These things haven't changed. They're not going to change overnight. And I agree that I feel left out as an Albertan because having lived in the East, we always knew that once it hit Manitoba, it was over with. And nobody wants to reform the Senate. No conservative member of parliament wants to do it. No Liberal Party member wants to do it. That's where we would gain from it, with at least three members per province. That's an equal opportunity employer. And
1: Senate doesn't do anything, though, Claude. You got to make it meaningful too, right? Like, I mean, the Senate doesn't do anything.
0: Yeah, but you know, at least the Senate can turn around, and with odd numbers, there's always a chance that it will open things up. You know, without trying, what have we got to lose?
1: No, I hear you, and that's one of the things that comes up too with Western dissatisfaction for sure. Lorna in Edmonton, you're on the air. Hi, Lorna.
2: Hi, Shay. Thanks for taking my call. Just a note, I just see that Carney and the Liberals can't help themselves but play politics. And I think that's what's causing our economy to tank. The example was on the weekend, Rob Fay had an interview with Christian Lupik, and he was saying that when other countries plan a defense program, they identify a plan and then they support it. He said Canada's doing exactly opposite. They're designating this much money to be spent and then figuring out the plan. The danger with that is, does the money get spent where it actually gets mm-hmm. needed, or do they put it into the ridings so that they can get reelected? And that was his words, not mine.
1: Well, no, and the other thing is, and I actually talked to Dr. Rob Hewitt about the Saab announcement. I'm going to play that for you coming up in the next half hour. But the other thing is, when you, and so many people have said, when you design your defense budgeting and what you're going to do and how you're going to spend your money, and part of it is jobs and economic creation and industry building. But does that actually benefit the forces? Like, our forces are scrambling. They're desperate. And the focus needs to be on that rather than the other part of it.
2: And that's my point, is that this is just one more example of how the Liberals do business, and we're tanking. For me, I am watching to see how much of a liability Canada will be to stay in if we're going broke. And, yeah. and literally, if we can't attract business, and we haven't attracted business for 10 years. And I hear people keep saying about the Quebec referendum, all the head offices left.
1: Yeah.
2: What happened to Calgary when all the head offices left and went down to Texas from the oil companies? They were decimated by the policies, and we continue to have policies.
1: Yeah, okay, Lorna, I've got to get to the news.

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1: 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See you soon.
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12: We're having a rollicking conversation here about whether or not we're on a path to a divided Canada, should Alberta separate coming this October. And let me throw another complicating factor into this. And, you know, the sentiment is the East is doing everything they can for the West. That's what the Premier of Alberta, Daniel Smith, says over and over and over again. And one of the things that developed yesterday, and we talked about it briefly, but we got a little more on it now, is Stephen Guilbeault, who was a staunch ally of Justin Trudeau, and he was sort of the architect of a lot of the climate policy that has ticked off a great many people in Alberta and Saskatchewan and in Manitoba, announced he's leaving politics yesterday. Why? Because nobody's listening to him anymore. Frankly, he said that, you know, he got into this business to fight for the climate, doesn't think he can do it anymore.
13: There are many reasons that lead people to enter politics. In my case, it was a desire to pursue my quest for a better environment, for the fight against climate change, for nature protection. These 7 years, intense, demanding, and deeply meaningful, have been among the most formative of my life.
12: But It's not that anymore, right? It's just that environment that existed for so long is gone. And that's the argument that Alberta Premier Danielle Smith has been making as well. As you know, we spoke to her on the show yesterday, and that's one of the things that she was talking about is, hey, listen, you know, one of the things that we've railed against for so long isn't there anymore. This is another sign.
1: 700,000 people, I think, feel otherwise. And I guess that's the point, is that we have citizen-initiated referenda for a reason. It's because people need to be able to debate these kinds of issues out. Let's remember, I'm the leader of the party, and I speak for the party. And I am
12: saying, though, if Rob Smith is saying he won't back you on your stance.
1: I'm letting you know, I speak for the party. And what our party has said is that we support autonomy and sovereignty for Alberta within a united Canada. That's what independence means, in my view, is that we have a federal government that honors the Constitution and works with us to make sure that they stay out of our lane and we stay out of their lane. And where we overlap, we find ways to amend it. That's what I've been working for since the moment I got elected.
12: So she says, hey, the federal government's doing what they said they would do. They're working with us on this. And again, look at this. The guy that caused so many problems isn't there anymore.
1: I think that we are beginning to see that there has been an unraveling of the hostile agenda that Stephen Guilbeault was the architect of and the proponent for. The fact that he quit today, I think that's a demonstration of where the trend in the country is going. And we just need to keep pushing it in that direction.
12: So do we agree? I mean, I think there's all kinds of evidence that things are obviously very different in Ottawa than they were under Justin Trudeau. Mark Carney has made some changes, and to the point where Stephen Guilbeault has left, and we know that 14 other MPs, we still don't know who they are. And if you're going to send a letter to the Prime Minister, I guess you don't have to, but it would be nice to know where you stand to come out and actually say, hey, listen, we disagree with the decisions you're making. Take a stand. Have a little bit of courage, right? And I will... As much as I disagree with Stephen Guilbeault on almost everything he says and does, I will tip my hat to him and say, hey, listen, you're a principled guy. Like, you're a one-issue guy, right? Environment and climate. And when you realize that your party's left you behind on those, you said, okay, I'm going to leave then. That, to me, at least is laudable in terms of saying, okay, if I don't fit here anymore, then I don't fit here anymore. A lot of politicians will just shapeshift until they do fit. So I will tip my hat to that. But like the Premier of Alberta says, well, look, things are different. Things have changed. Okay, let's take some calls here. Let's go to Logan. Logan, you are on the air. Go ahead.
10: Hey, Shay. So this seems a lot like Brexit in the UK, right? And David Cameron was like, oh, I just want to, I'll give the Brexiters like their day and then we'll all say we'll stay and everything will be fine. And that's not what happened.
12: Nope.
10: Like, on November 13th, there was an average of 19 polls, and the polls said leave 39%, remain 45, and 16 were undecided, right?
12: Yep.
10: And
12: we know what happened.
10: Numbers are actually pretty close to what our numbers are. So, I don't know. I think it's a horrible idea. I think that America will just come and take us over if we did stay independent. And I don't know, I'm kind of going scorched earth. I'm like, well, maybe I'll vote for it and I'll just walk away, move to BC.
12: Well, I mean, that's the other thing, is how many people would do that? I mean, let's hope it doesn't come to that. I'm with you on that front, Logan, but it just might. And then, like you say, look at Brexit now. And there's a poll, if you can follow, they track it, they call the Brexit Regret Poll. And they've been doing it ever since Brexit. And it's now up to over 60% of British citizens voting to say, yeah, that was dumb. That was a mistake. We shouldn't have done this. Vern, you're on the air. Hey, Vern.
14: Hi, Shay. I just had a comment about, I don't think a lot of people, or vast majority of people, maybe pay attention to the news as much as they should, or you know, whether it be TV or talk radio and that. So I don't think a lot of people are taking the separation thing too seriously. They just think it's not really a water cooler conversation thing from my perspective.
12: Don't you think? I'm surprised. Like, I mean, no, of course, I work in a radio station. We're talking about it all day, every day. But you're not hearing it out there in other places?
14: Not at all, no. And
12: wow.
14: And my concern is that people, it's kind of like, you know, some areas of Alberta are pretty conservative, so they don't even bother voting because they know conservatives are going to win. So my concern is people might just think, oh, whatever, we're not going to, why bother voting? It's never going to go through.
12: Oh, yeah, sure, yeah.
14: And then the separatist movement is very organized, it seems. They'll come out in droves. And another thing is, what happens if, you know, the referendum to have a referendum is 28% of eligible voters. Like, is that a true representation? Is there, you know?
12: Well, that's the thing. I guess if there's any upside to that, Vern, is if that happens, then Alberta gets another shot at it, right? Because it's a referendum to have a referendum, so we would get to do it all over again, right? So, and maybe then people would be more interested in actually going out and casting a ballot.
14: Yeah, I'm just wishing there was a way, you know, maybe get the word out to people to say, hey, like this, you got to get out and vote this time. Like, this isn't a municipal election.
12: Oh, there'll be a campaign. There will be a campaign. Pay attention. If yeah, you're in southern Alberta, you'll hear it. You'll hear it along the way for sure. Carl, you're on the air. Hi, Carl.
15: Hi. Thanks for taking my call, Shay. I always enjoy the lovely, lively discussions you have.
12: Yeah, well, thanks for calling.
15: A couple of thoughts to consider from a different sort of level about the separatist issue. So I think most people would agree that our premier is an intelligent person that makes pretty wise decisions, but I'm sure she doesn't do it in isolation. I'm betting that she's got a core group of ministers and people
12: around her
15: to help her make these decisions. And if you think about Mayor of Edmonton, Andrew Knack, coming out and saying that businesses are already concerned about things, don't you think that there would be businesses giving the premier the same kind of feedback? And then the other
12: I haven't heard any, Carl.
15: I missed your interview with her yesterday. I wish I would have heard that. But the other thing is to think about is UCP turns into just basically a separatist party. I would be hard-pressed to believe that they would actually get elected in Alberta to be the leading party, but there's so many different angles to this that it could go sideways. And then the other thing to consider is that there's a moderate right-wing conservative party kind of brewing. So there's multiple things that I'm sure that the premier and her group are looking at that they're not saying anything about that's making some of the decisions that they're making. And then the other thing to think about is, do you really think that the UCP would get themselves elected if they were just the separatist party?
12: No, according to the polling, I don't think they would. And I think the premier knows that. And I think, as we've said, Carl, that's why she's been trying to sort of walk that fine line, that tightrope of appealing to everybody. But sooner or later, push comes to shove, and we're getting there. We're pushing, and soon it'll be a shove. Rob, you're on the air. Hi, Rob.
16: Hi, Shay. Being from Montreal myself, I moved here about 30 years ago, and I can honestly tell you that all this separation nonsense is going to cost Alberta a lot of money.
12: Oh, yes.
16: And a lot of business. That's all it's going to do in the end, really. And I wish Ms. Smith would wake up and smell the coffee. Maybe she should quit the premier's office and go back to the radio is what she should do. That's what she's best at. Because really, like I said, we had all this nonsense in Quebec 30 years ago, and it cost us huge. And that's what's going to happen here, if it's not happening already.
12: It's a good warning. We need to hear more voices like that as we go along, Rob, and I think we will. I think, you know, I'm sure work is being done to have the conversation on both sides. Like, the pro-separatist camp will be organizing and coming out with campaigns, but we see more and more groups popping up saying, no, not a good idea, right? Jason Kenney, one of the more prominent voices in that camp. One more call on this, and that's Steve. Go ahead, Steve.
17: Hey, Shay, thanks for taking my call. And
12: yeah.
17: I guess it's just an opportunity to vent here for a moment, but I just can't stand the state of politics anymore. I mean, you have Nancy, you got Danielle Smith. They cater to the extreme fringes of their party, and I believe you got 80% of society that's a moderate right-leaning or left-leaning, and we have zero representation.
12: Yeah, Steve, I could not agree with you more. I think that's what politics has become. It's the loudest bunch, the social media crowd, and they're often the ones that are farther along on the spectrum. I agree.
17: Yeah, and last thing here is just like my grandpa back in the day, like he was a farmer from Humboldt, Saskatchewan, and back in the 80s and the late 70s, he voted Liberal because Liberal was actually a true middle ground party. And
12: I think
17: we definitely need that as a society these days.
12: That's what it was. That's what it was started. Absolutely. Yeah, it was the centrist party. Steve, I agree with you. I really do. I think that's just the way the world works these days. And it happens all the time, right? We just see that the loudest voices, which tend to be the ones on the farthest ends of the spectrum, get the most attention. And that they're sort of dictating policy. And it's not just the separatist argument in Alberta. I think it happens all over the place. It's just the way that the world, the way politics has gone. And like I've told you before, I hesitate to even call it politics because it's not, politics is dull and procedural. And this is, it's wrestling.
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12: Got a bit of an update from the Bank of Canada today, and it's really mixed, as it always has been mixed, right? This has been the way of, what, the last 2 years, I want to say, right? And sort of trying to navigate the situation and trying to figure out exactly what things mean and where we might be headed. It's almost an impossibility. It really and truly is. But today, the Bank of Canada says the economy is navigating a volatile global environment and that vulnerabilities exist that could expose Canada to potential shocks on multiple fronts. I think they've been saying the same sort of thing for a while now. The bank's senior deputy governor, Carolyn Rogers, says the financial system is stable, but the bank is really worried about some of these risks that they don't even know about yet.
0: The shocks that are really dangerous are the things you never thought of happening, because those are the things you haven't planned for. So that's really, you know, what keeps me awake is, what have I not thought of?
12: Yeah, exactly. I mean, what could it be? There's enough out there right now that, God forbid, there's something else to make things even more complicated, even more confusing than that. But as we all know, you'd be foolish to think that there isn't. There absolutely could be. And all of this, as we sort of continue to try and navigate this new situation with the United States, and that looms large over everything, and that's what the Bank of Canada has told us about time and time again. Today, our Prime Minister is in New York City meeting with a group of American investors and pitching stronger economic ties. He's meeting with business leaders, CEOs, money managers, saying Canada strong, which is his plan to reshape the Canadian economy. We'll do things to make America great again, too. You can be partners in this. And he's selling the upside of that. Earlier today, Melanie Joly said that Carney and Trump are constantly in touch, right, as we get closer to the CUSMA negotiations deadline, which, you know, we keep hearing Canada's not got much going on, but there is a scheduled review by July 1st. Joly says, no, don't worry, it's constantly moving in that direction. Now, in that light, in that context, the Prime Minister appears to be doing that while at the same time, I don't know, do we want to call it putting a thumb in the eye of Donald Trump? Maybe a middle finger to the United States? Or maybe it's just, it's not that, like, the Prime Minister has said time and time again that, you know what, we're going to do what we have to do. And that means we're going to seek other partnerships. We're going to seek different arrangements. We are going to expand our partnerships with other countries. We're going to end our reliance and our dependence on the United States. Yesterday, to that end, he made a pretty major announcement, depending on who you talk to, plans to work with Sweden, with Saab, on new airplanes, global eye surveillance airplanes. He announced it yesterday.
1: We're beginning to move ahead with ambitious major investments for our defense and security. And today, as part of our steadfast commitment to defend Canada and to protect our allies, I'm pleased to announce that Canada has entered into negotiations to procure Saab's airborne early warning and control aircraft. With its suite of advanced sensors and mission systems, Saab's GoldenEye will be a key resource for Canadian Armed Forces to detect and deter threats across the Arctic. The GoldenEye's airborne surveillance capability can track objects and signals up to 650 kilometers away. And they'll share in real time that information with the Canadian forces and our allies.
12: So moving forward, a lot of people are framing it as rejecting United States technology and rejecting United States equipment in order to do this differently. And there's no doubt there were two American products that were on the table, one from Boeing and another one from L3Harris. So there was an American consideration, but they went with the Saab. And there's a couple of reasons for that. Not only the planes, but these planes, it's not just the Swedish company that will be involved here. Bombardier, the Canadian aerospace giant, will be involved. And the plan here is, as we spin this into some sort of defense industry, this fits into that too.
1: At the heart of the globalized system is the Canadian-made Bombardier Global 6500, an aircraft that includes 20% U.S. content, which gives a sense of just how integrated these defense systems are. Saab and Bombardier's expertise is transforming a modern jet into a cutting-edge surveillance aircraft with altitudes of over 30,000 feet. The GlobalEye partnership will establish Canadian-based production capability, including aircraft conversion and missionization, engineering collaboration, R&D, and potential participation in radar component production, positioning Canada as an integral part of the GlobalEye global supply chain.
12: So Carney says not only are we involved in producing these planes, we actually get to a point where we're involved in exporting these planes because some of the production will be here. But make no mistake, there's a lot of people in the United States that take this as a direct insult to them and a rejection, again, of the United States and United States industry by Canada. And I think Carney's made it pretty clear that that is part of the strategy, right? Especially when it comes to defense. He said, you know, we spend $3 out of every $4 on defense goes directly to the United States. Crazy. We've got to find other ways of doing this. And the more we can build at home, the better. You know, if we can have Canadian industry where we're actually spending our money, that just makes sense on so many fronts. Interesting to see, you know, we're a month and a bit out from the CUSMA negotiations. How does this go over? How does this change that? Does it? I guess time will tell, but you know, everything can be seen as offensive to the United States. So, part of the new partnership. Speaking of that, should Canada join the EU? There's talk of that. People have said that. We'll get into it right after this.

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20: As heavy rain continues to fall across the province, many people are opting to stay indoors and away from those patios.
21: One local restaurant says the weather is taking a bite out of business during what should be a busy time of year. Jordan Prentice has more.
22: It's been a wet and soggy stretch for much of Alberta. Just days ago, Calgarians were soaking up the sunshine and summer-like temperatures. Now, steady rain is changing plans across the city.
23: We suffer through the winter, so why would I not want to be on the patio right now?
22: And while some are disappointed to be spending more time indoors, the rain is having a more noticeable impact on businesses that rely on warm weather.
24: See, with the rain, it's deterred a lot of people from coming out, which is understandable. But as you can probably see behind me, it's hurting business today a lot.
22: These empty tables are a big difference from a few days ago at the Side Street Pub and Grill.
24: It's been fantastic with the great weather, obviously. It definitely helps business, especially in the neighborhood with the weather. Everyone's booming and everyone's just thriving.
23: I love patio season. I think it's the best time of the year. As soon as the weather is super nice, I typically am on the patio.
22: With heavy rain forecasted to continue through until Wednesday, it seems the worst is yet to come. Environment Canada's rainfall warning remains in place, saying up to 100 millimeters of downpour is possible, with water pooling on roads and washouts near rivers, creeks, and culverts. But Rodney Burt is faithful that when the rain finally stops, customers will return.
24: Rain stays away, obviously, because we're very excited to have our patio, and people love it, and it's a great atmosphere when it's full, and inside and out, people are just excited for the weather and summer to be here.
22: Jordan Prentice, Global News.
21: Outside of Calgary, southern Alberta and parts of BC are also keeping a close eye on rising waterways as a potent mix of rain and mountain runoff pushes water levels higher.
20: In Banff, the fast-moving Bow River at Bow Falls has captured the attention of onlookers taking pictures while staying back a safe distance. Crews have shut down some pathways and a playground near the Bow, while sandbags and temporary flood barriers are being set up in low-lying areas as a precaution. Banffites and visitors are urged to give fast-moving rivers plenty of space.
0: With the river rising, the banks aren't where they used to be. So you don't really know how far you can go before suddenly there's nothing under your feet anymore. We are expecting up to 70 mils in the next few days or over the next few days. So what that means, you know, the ground is already saturated and so we do expect water levels will rise a little bit more. But again, to what degree, we're not sure.
1: I've been here for months and I've never seen it this big. But it just happened really quick, I found.
6: It happens every year. It's just some years are worse than others. And there's a lot of snowpack this year.
20: So authorities taking those precautions, but they do stress it does not appear to be shaping up like another flood disaster similar to what was seen back in 2013. Still, with more rain on the way and rivers already running fast and high, officials say caution along the riverbanks and flood areas is critical.
21: Breaking news, nearly 300 railway signal workers with Canadian Pacific Kansas City are off the job after their 72-hour strike notice expired without a deal.
20: The International Brotherhood of Electrical Workers Union says the employees install, maintain, test, and repair signaling and communication systems across the CPKC network from Vancouver to Montreal. The railway says it has implemented contingency plans to maintain operations across the country and insists safe and efficient rail service will continue. CPKC says it has offered wage and benefit increases consistent with its other collective agreements. But the union says despite months of bargaining, conciliation, and mediation, the railway has failed to meaningfully engage on its key concerns affecting retention, compensation, and work-life balance. Referendum campaigns and rallies are picking up momentum across the province.
21: Supporters for both the pro-Canadian and pro-separation crowds zeroed in on Red Deer Sunday to make a case for their side. Gates Guarin has more.
9: The rain wasn't enough to keep people from making their voices heard well before referendum day. From lawn signs to waving flags, dozens of Albertans found themselves braving the elements to fight for a cause they believe in.
13: Everybody needs to stand up and say we're all Canadian.
25: I'm for freedom right here, and I'm proud of it.
9: The city of Red Deer became a battleground of sorts for those wanting to stay in Canada and those who say they've had enough of Ottawa.
26: People are saying, you know, being Canadian is not where I live, it's who I am, and nobody can take that away from us. So people are mobilizing, and it's great to see.
27: Signed the petition for the referendum, and I've been waiting to see what's going on, and come to show my getting more involved and show some support for it because I believe in it.
9: Volunteers were busy handing out lawn signs at the Forever Canadian pop-up stop. Locals who dropped by say they could not stand on the sidelines anymore.
28: It's time to fight, not just to sort of say, oh, gee, right?
9: Across town, a sea of Alberta flags attached to trucks and cars parked just off the highway. The pro-separation movement waited on convoys from Edmonton and Calgary to join a slow roll through the city.
2: I cannot believe that here I am talking like this in the country I grew up in. Totally blows my mind.
9: Supporters for both sides say it's time to get their messages out to people across the province. One political analyst says with more opportunity for city overlap, there could be concerns of confrontation between groups.
3: Depending on how this evolves, how intense those emotions become, how close it looks like the race is going to be, how desperate people feel to push for the particular position that they support, we could see not only more rallies, but a lot more animosity generated by them.
9: Lori Williams says we're likely to see even more motivated people come out in support of either side, with the vote still 4.5 months away. Geets Gorin, Global News.
21: This fall, Albertans will head to the polls in a historic referendum that could change the course of the province and this country.
20: Premier Danielle Smith deciding to put the issue of Alberta separation in the hands of voters, adding a question on the issue to the October ballot. Should Alberta remain a province of Canada, or should the government of Alberta commence the legal process required under the Canadian Constitution to hold a binding provincial referendum on whether or not Alberta should separate from Canada? Our Scott Roberts walks us through the series of events that led to this history-making moment.
4: Let's take a look at how we got here, starting just over a year ago at the federal election that kept the Liberals in power.
5: Well, I think Albertans are hurt and betrayed.
4: The Premier sounding off and a day later announcing changes to make it easier to get citizen-initiated questions on a referendum ballot, leading critics to accuse the UCP of paving the way for a question on separation.
7: If you want to flirt with separatism, put your money where your mouth is. Call the referendum yourself.
4: The move triggered former Deputy Premier Thomas Lukaszczyk to create the Forever Canadian Group in May.
8: There is no question in my mind that there would have been a referendum. The question is, who will be leading this debate?
4: Lukaszczyk filing his own petition advocating for Alberta to remain in Canada. Legislation at the time requiring the group to gather 294,000 signatures. But a month and a half later, the goalposts change. The UCP amending legislation, meaning new petitions only need 177,000 signatures to be successful. And on the very same day, Stay Free Alberta filing its petition, pushing for separation. But it wasn't smooth sailing. Elections Alberta would then refer that petition to court over the constitutionality of the question.
10: We're moving forward and we expect our question will make it to a ballot.
4: While that was moving through the court process, the Forever Canadian petition moving forward.
11: Albertans are as proud of being Canadian as any other Canadian.
4: But then the rules changing yet again. The UCP hedging their bets in case the court did not rule in their favor, introducing new legislation that a proposed referendum would no longer need to be constitutional. Pretty impeccable timing as well, because the following day, a court ruling did, in fact, strike down the original question on separation.
12: When this bill is passed, then we'll be there to resubmit our question.
4: In January, a reworded petition is approved by Elections Alberta, and Stay Free Alberta begins its signature gathering process, announcing in March they'd already surpassed what they needed. But then weeks later, yet another court case as First Nations attempt to block the separation referendum from going ahead.
29: We will not sit idly by while, you know, certain people are looking to separate Alberta from Canada and take those lands with them.
10: We are where we are, and, you know, I think the drive for Alberta independence is only going to be strengthened by this.
4: And Stay Free Alberta did move ahead, delivering its signatures to Elections Alberta. But before they could be verified, another court ruling, putting a stop to the petition moving forward. The justice determining the province failed to consult First Nations, and that petition was quashed. A ruling the premier disagreed with, putting the ball back in her court and leading to a televised address.
30: It's time to have a vote, understand the will of Albertans on this subject, and move on.
20: Now, with that referendum on the way, Global News is exploring the debate around Alberta's future. Tune in to Global News all week long for our special coverage, Road to the Referendum. We'll bring you stories and analysis on this important issue. Calgary's emergency services are on the lookout to recruit the next generation of first responders.
21: A career fair involving the likes of the fire, police, ALTA paramedic, health, and 911 dispatch taking place this weekend at the city's multi-agency training center. Hundreds of people met first responders and were able to find out how they do their jobs. Sunday's event focused on career opportunities for women.
0: Representation matters, and so today we created this specific event for women so that there's a safe space for them to try some of the equipment, do some of the skills in an environment where they didn't feel pressured, they didn't feel intimidated, and strength comes in many, many different forms, and we wanted to show that.
21: For those who weren't able to attend this weekend, another recruitment fair is happening next year.
20: But heavy rain is coming down, and one province over, it couldn't come at a better time. We'll have more on the ongoing wildfire situation in Saskatchewan next.
1: Sometimes us grown-ups say things will be okay. 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
20: Wildfires continue to grow in central Saskatchewan as more communities are being told to evacuate. Peyton Zillage has more.
24: After days of fire near Shelbrook, now the concern is smoke. Central parts of the province are under a yellow air quality warning due to wildfire smoke, a concerning reality for firefighters as they continue to fight the flames. Additionally, the flames encouraged by heat, with temperatures hitting near the 30s, prompting a yellow heat warning. Sunday afternoon, there are 12 active wildfires in the province, only four of them contained. People from the Red Earth Cree Nation on evacuation order, just like the people near the rural municipality of Shelbrook. As the Lobstick fire continues to spread, reaching 19,000 hectares, firefighters deployed on both flanks of the fire. Aircrafts were also able to steer and anchor the head of the fire into Callaghan Lake. However, with the fire, water. SPSA data shows there are also 8 active flooding incidents across the province. Live updates on the current floods and fires can be found on the SPSA website under active incidents or via the interactive map. Peyton Zillich, Global News.
21: The federal conservative leader is calling for an emergency parliamentary debate on the state of Canada's economy. In a letter to Prime Minister Mark Carney, Pierre Poilievre blames him for taking the country into a recession. Statistics Canada said Friday the country's GDP fell slightly for the second quarter in a row, which meets the technical definition of a recession. But experts believe the declines are marginal, mostly due to U.S. tariffs, and don't signal a widespread downturn. Overnight, U.S. Central Command announced the military launched, quote, measured and deliberate strikes on targets in Iran.
20: Iran claims it retaliated with an attack of its own as Kuwait says more missiles and drones entered its airspace early this morning. U.S. President Donald Trump posted on social media earlier today saying Iran really wants to make a deal and it will be a good one for the USA. Bradley Blackburn has more.
2: The Pentagon says the U.S. military conducted what it calls self-defense strikes on multiple drone, radar, and command sites in Iran over the weekend. The Defense Department says it was a response to, quote, aggressive Iranian actions that included the shoot-down of a U.S. MQ-1 drone that was operating over international waters. Early Monday, Iran's Revolutionary Guard claimed it had launched a retaliatory strike on an unspecified American base that it says was responsible for the attack on one of its communications towers. Around the same time, Kuwait said its air defenses were intercepting missile and drone attacks.
3: We're close to a very good deal, and if we can make it good, otherwise we just start up with the Department of War.
2: President Trump told Fox News over the weekend he's in no hurry to make a deal, as a tentative peace agreement with Iran awaits his approval. A source with knowledge of the negotiations tells CBS News the president made significant changes to the proposal related to the removal of highly enriched uranium and the Strait of Hormuz, where the U.S. military blockade is still in place.
5: It will be an open strait, a toll-free strait that the entire world can use, which is the way that it should be.
2: Sunday, Iran's foreign minister acknowledged that talks between the two sides are ongoing. Tehran's lead negotiator also says any deal must secure the rights of the Iranian nation. Bradley Blackburn, CBS News, New York.
20: Israeli troops have made their deepest incursion into Lebanon in more than a quarter century, despite a U.S.-brokered ceasefire. Smoke could be seen billowing from the 900-year-old Beaufort Castle in southern Lebanon on Sunday. Israeli forces captured the strategic mountaintop castle and raised the Israel and Golani Brigade flags on the structure. It follows days of intense fighting between Israeli troops and Iran-backed Hezbollah. Israeli forces now control large areas of southern Lebanon. For months, it's been billed as a massive celebration for the United States' 250th birthday. The plans are changing as a growing number of performers opt out of the Great American State Fair.
21: As Candace Cole reports, U.S. President Donald Trump is now calling for it to be canceled and replaced with a rally featuring him instead.
24: U.S. President Donald Trump lashed out on social media after five of the nine music acts slated to headline the Great American State Fair backed out of performing, including Bret Michaels, Martina McBride, and Young MC, who says it was thrust on him, not knowing it was a partisan event.
6: And then I'd love to celebrate the 250th anniversary of the country in a scenario where a significant portion of my fan base doesn't feel uncomfortable coming to the event. That was the thing. I want to celebrate with everyone.
24: In response, Trump blasted the performers on social media, calling them highly paid third-rate artists and suggesting he would replace them with none other than himself, opting for a giant Make America Great Again rally instead of having, quote, overpriced singers who no one wants to hear. He said it should be canceled, just like he canceled his involvement with trying to make the Kennedy Center great again. This after a federal judge blocked the closure of the Performing Arts Center for renovations and ordered Trump's name be removed from the building. News Maria Shriver and Carrie Kennedy celebrated on their uncle John F. Kennedy's birthday Friday, whom the center is named after.
7: But on CNN Sunday, Interior Secretary Doug Burgum defended the president's actions.
8: I'm not sure if that's going to be appealed or not. Issues with heating, ventilation, air conditioning, the HVAC systems needed massive repairs. And President Trump was willing to get out, raise private funds, dedicate his time as a master builder to restore this building. And now, a judge says no.
7: As Trump appears to be losing some battles with the American public, he's also fighting political ones within his own party, as Senate Republicans take him to task over his $1.8 billion anti-weaponization fund, largely seen as a slush fund for January 6 rioters who raided the U.S. Capitol in 2021.
9: Hey, my God, did you see where this would head? These people don't deserve restitution. Many of them deserve to be in prison. This is just stupid on stilts.
7: The growing backlash resulting in even more posts by Trump, who went so far as to resurrect this decade-old post from 2016 to troll his own party. As Trump's approval rating continues to take a hit, now hovering around 34%, according to the latest polling by YouGov. Candace Cole, Global News, Washington.
21: Heated rivalry. The love story between two hockey players swept the Canadian Screen Awards last night, winning all 13 of its technical nominations. We will take you there next.
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5: Canadian film and TV stars took center stage last night at the Canadian Screen Awards in Toronto.
6: The show honors some of the country's biggest names in TV and film. Morgan Hawk.
5: Canadian film and TV stars took center stage last night at the Canadian Screen Awards in Toronto.
6: The show honors some of the country's biggest names in TV and film. Morgan Hoffman was there and brings us the

0: performer in a drama series. How does it feel to be back at home celebrating this incredible Canadian show at the CSA?
1: It's really beautiful. I feel at home. You know, these are my people, and I'll always stand 10 toes down for Canada, so it's just good to be here.
0: And North of North, Anna Lamb, took home the CSA for Best Lead Performer in a Comedy Series.
2: You guys changed my life when I was 15, and you cast me in The Grizzlies, and then you changed my life again when I was 22, when you cast me as Sia in what was at the time called Untitled Arctic Comedy.
0: One of the most emotional moments of the night was from Mike Myers, who received the Icon Award.
3: I want to thank my mom and dad for moving to Canada. And for stressing the importance of being silly.
0: Now, we just had to ask some familiar Corus Entertainment faces who they were most excited to see tonight, and it was a real toss-up between Mike Myers and the cast of Heated Rivalry.
4: You've just picked my top two for the night. Mike Myers is literally, like, the reason I got into comedy. Like, he is, like, my biggest idol, and he's one of the people I've never met before.
5: Mike Myers, I'm sorry, you gotta forgive me, but I love him. I love him.
6: Hated
0: memory. Mike Myers.
7: She dressed up as Mike Myers in Wayne's
4: Literally
7: World.
4: Literally for Halloween.
7: For Halloween.
0: It was truly a night filled with national pride for our Canadian stars. For more highlights of the Canadian Screen Awards, make sure to tune into the morning show First in the Morning with Entertainment. I'm Morgan Hoffman.
8: Well, let's take a look at that national forecast this morning. As we can see out on the East Coast, a bit of a mixed bag out there. We've got three with some showers out in St. John's, but Halifax, Montreal, Ottawa, Toronto, again, looking pretty good, ranging from around 14 to 23, depending on where you are, with varying degrees of sunshine. As we make our way further west, though, 19 out in Thunder Bay with our friends in Winnipeg, still warmer, but 26 and cloudy. And then once we hit into the Saskatchewan region, you can see Saskatoon and Regina starting to see more of those wet weather, 22 and 16, while here in Alberta, Edmonton and Calgary, 10 and 7, with a whole lot of rain. Of course, out in Vancouver, 23 with a mix of sun and cloud. And our friends up in the territories from Whitehorse all the way out to Iqaluit, ranging from around 18 in the sunshine to windy and 4. Now, when we take a look at that future cast, you can see, or sorry, those weather alerts rather, still dealing with that yellow rainfall warning for most of eastern Alberta. We've also got that yellow wind warning as well in the south, so just something to be aware of. And of course, still those lingering heat warnings that we saw last week. I bet we were wishing we had that now here in Alberta, but unfortunately, again, that large system still bringing a whole lot of precipitation to Alberta. You can see reaching from the further southern points to even up in the north, and again, as it's making its way, well, it's barely making its way eastward, but you can see it's going to be lingering for a while. Out in the east, though, not a whole lot going on. You can see fairly clear skies, just a little bit of precipitation out there as well. Again, warmer temperatures still out east as we look towards tomorrow, but further in the west, yeah, still wet and below seasonal for many parts of western Canada. And that's a look at your national forecast.

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3: 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QR Calgary.
4: Monday morning. Thanks for being with us today. And yes, it is still raining out there. I think we're ready for it to taper off. Just some tapering off. That's all I'm asking
5: for. It's like we needed the rain. Did we need this much of it? It's a rain event, Drew. Multiple days.
6: Yes, it is in fact a rain event. We had it for pretty much all day yesterday. Yeah. Looking like it's going to remain in fact today, and those winds are going to stick along with it as well. You know, all throughout the day, the showers are going to be continuing. Very cool temperatures, only single digits, which is well below seasonal.
5: All right, thanks, Drew.
4: There are flood concerns across much of southern Alberta and the BC interior as the region gets drenched in rain and deals with a fast snow melt.
5: Heather Urix West is in Banff, where heavy rains are creating some anxiety.
7: The Bow River through the town of Banff is one of several rivers sparking concern right now as parts of interior BC and southern Alberta are hit with heavy rain at a time when runoff from melting mountain snowpack is filling these rivers too. In Banff, a playground and some pathways have been closed because of rising water. Tiger dams and sandbags have been put out as a precaution, and tourists and residents are being warned to stay well back of the rushing river.
8: It just happened really quick, I found.
9: It happens every year. It's just some years are worse than others. And there's a lot of snowpack this year.
7: In interior BC, a flood watch was upgraded to a flood warning Sunday morning for the Upper Columbia River around Golden and Invermere and the Kootenay and Lardeau Rivers, with a number of homes in Fairmont Hot Springs on evacuation alert. Residents asked to be ready to move to higher ground. For southern Alberta residents, all of this brings back some terrible memories from 2013 when flooding devastated this region. Officials aren't expecting to see the same level of disaster occur again, but with 100 millimeters of rain expected to fall between Sunday and Wednesday morning in some parts of the region, the situation is evolving and will be monitored very closely. Heather Urix West, Global News, Banff, Alberta.
5: Back in the city, this stretch of rainy weather is putting a damper on patio season and keeping many Calgarians indoors.
4: Just days after enjoying summer-like temperatures, we've traded sunshine in for umbrellas as rain continues to fall across the region with rainfall warnings covering most of the province.
10: We suffer through the winter, so why would I not want to be on the patio right now?
4: The soggy conditions are also impacting local businesses. Restaurants who depend on outdoor crowds say the wet weather is keeping customers away. At Side Street Pub in Kensington, empty patio tables have replaced the crowd seen earlier this week.
11: Obviously, with the rain, it's deterred a lot of people from coming out, which is understandable. But as you can probably see behind me, it's hurting business today a lot. But we're faithful that once the rain goes away, everyone will come back.
4: Meanwhile, Cochrane RCMP are warning people to stay away from the Bow River as water levels continue to rise there. Police say that they've received multiple reports of people getting too close to the river and urge everyone not to put themselves and first responders at risk.
5: Yes, certainly not a patio day, and we are keeping an eye on those river levels, the low-lying areas, something to keep an eye on. As Drew, this is rain that we're expecting to stick around still for a while.
6: Yeah, that's right. I mean, this has been going on for the last, 24 to 48 hours, and it's going to continue for a bit here as well. You can see 4 degrees out there at the moment. Winds from the northwest around 52 kilometers an hour this morning. So again, going to be a wet and windy day for the beginning of our week here. And of course, yeah, when we take a look across Alberta right now, especially in the southern portion of the province, we are seeing a lot of those single digits out there, from 4 here in Calgary to 7 out in Banff. Things do get a little better in Lethbridge and Medicine Hat, 5 and 8, but then pushing further north, Edmonton and Lloyd in the double digits, while our friends in high level, some of the warmest in the province with a 13. But you can see here, Saskatoon already at 19 this morning. But when we take a look at those forecasts and highs, well, not going to warm up much in the central and southern parts of the province. 9 in Red Deer, 7 here in Calgary, 8 down in Lethbridge and Medicine, hoping for 14, while Edmonton's going to sit on 10 and start getting a little showers. But Grand Prairie, high level, looking pretty good, 21 and 23 out there, while Jasper and Banff hoping for 12 and 9. Now, as far as those weather alerts are concerned, yeah, a whole lot of those yellow rainfall warnings still in effect, yellow wind warning in effect for areas east of Calgary. That's going to get down to close to Lethbridge, out towards Hannah again, and then even out, you could still see those lingering heat warnings still in Saskatchewan, but not really our problem. We're dealing with all that wet and wind. Now, speaking of wind, as you can see, those gusts going to still be quite blustery throughout the day. 66 kilometers an hour in Calgary, with those gusts averaging around 37. Lethbridge, Medicine Hat, very similar territory, while Edmonton a little bit more subdued, but not by much. Of course, where that weather is going to be a lot nicer, like Grand Prairie and high level, things are a lot more calm. Now, when we take a look at that future cast, you just see how this system, typically when we're looking at these kinds of systems, they're usually moving from the west out towards the east. This keeps pushing up against the Rockies. You can just see how long this ends up being lingering, even into the 9 o'clock hour and overnight, still going to be present here in Alberta. You can see when those rainfall totals came up, we saw them for just a moment, but again, around 48 millimeters, I believe it said, for Calgary, very much concentrated depending on where you're at. So again, this rain going to continue for the next little while. And tomorrow, those single digit temperatures going to remain well below season. So something just to keep an eye on, and of course that rain as well. Now, when we take a look at that next several days, things do start to warm up by the middle of the week, but still chances of some showers with the risk of a thunderstorm. But as we head into the weekend, more seasonal like temperatures are on the way. And of course, out on those roads, Highway 2 near Okotoks, of course, roadway is going to be wet today. Give it a little extra time, again, because you don't want to be doing anything like being in a hurry and doing some hydroplaning. You can see here Deerfoot Trail and 17th Avenue, of traffic moving smoothly. But again, those road conditions, something we need to stay aware of, and that's your OK Tire traffic.
12: Thanks, Drew. Breaking news to share with you this morning. Nearly 300 railway signal and communications workers at Canadian Pacific Kansas City have walked off the job after contract talks broke down.
4: The strike began Sunday when a 72-hour strike notice expired without an agreement, bringing months of negotiations to a standstill. Represented by the International Brotherhood of Electrical Workers, the employees are responsible for installing, testing, maintaining, and repairing signaling and communication systems that help trains keep moving safely across CPKC's Canada-wide network. CPKC says it has activated contingency plans to keep freight operations running across the country and maintains rail service remains safe and efficient. The railway says it has proposed wage and benefit increases that align with its other collective agreements. The union, however, says the company has failed to seriously address long-standing concerns over employee retention, compensation, and work-life balance despite months of bargaining, conciliation, and mediation efforts. As Alberta's separatist movement continues to make headlines, a Saskatchewan group is also pushing for a conversation about provincial independence. Grace Miller reports.
13: Some in Saskatchewan are speaking out over their desire for separatism, with one organization already leading town halls across the province. The Saskatchewan Prosperity Project is heading the initiative to talk Saskatchewan independence.
14: A lot of people in Saskatchewan never asked themselves the honest question, what would it look like if we were our own country? I know I hadn't.
13: Here in Moose Jaw, SPP President Brad Williams is confident in the response from Saskatchewan so far. Williams says the group has delivered more than 40 presentations and is working in coordination with a similar pro-independence organization in Alberta.
14: And we hope someday we could join them and actually be one country united, because I think Alberta and Saskatchewan would be a powerhouse.
13: Although support is seemingly growing in Saskatchewan alongside Alberta's movement, there may be some barriers along the way.
14: I think the biggest barrier here that we're going to be facing is the people who are judging on emotion. They're remembering the Canada that I grew up in, that they grew up in, and they don't they don't want to admit or denial that it's not the same Canada that we grew up in.
13: While some First Nations leaders have previously spoken out about the idea of Alberta's separation, the Prosperity Project says it's been in communication with some Indigenous leaders in Saskatchewan.
14: We have been reaching out. We do want to talk to the First Nations. We want them involved.
13: The future of the separatist movement in Saskatchewan remains unclear, as interest in provincial autonomy continues to be debated in Western Canada. Grace Miller, Global News.
4: Several key health organizations are urging the federal government to introduce a new national target, reducing nicotine use to less than 5% by 2045.
12: It comes after public health leaders convened in Ottawa over the weekend for a national roundtable on the future of tobacco use in Canada. Participants cited high rates of youth vaping and increased use of nicotine pouches as big concerns. Stricter measures such as flavor restrictions, more health warnings on packaging, and a ban on online sales were recommended to meet the 2045 target. The group also reaffirmed Health Canada's existing target of reducing tobacco use to less than 5% by 2035.
4: It's the biggest men's soccer match in Alberta since Canada's famous Azteca win over Mexico in November of 2021.
12: Canada will be facing Uzbekistan tonight on the grass pitch at Edmonton's Commonwealth Stadium. It's the first of two pre-World Cup matches for the Canadians as they prepare for their big opener on June 12th in Toronto. Uzbekistan, nicknamed the White Wolves, is ranked 50th in the world, 20 places behind Canada. Rain will likely have an impact, but the coach and players are confident the newly installed grass pitch will hold up fine.
15: We'll be ready to adjust to the elements, and we're focused to maximize the most out of every day. We're excited to be here in Edmonton. We know there'll be a big crowd.
16: Our manner tomorrow is to make 50,000 people very happy, and obviously we're going to have probably another sellout in Montreal, and then the first game in Toronto is going to be amazing. I mean, for my goal and for the players' goal is just to get out there and do the best we can to represent well the Canadians.
12: Now, Alberta's own Alfonso Davies will not be playing tonight, but he is reportedly expected to be in Edmonton with the team for the match.
17: Two-on-one for Norway. Steen along with Hurra. Steen works in. Shoots goal!
4: And a stunning result Sunday for Canada in the bronze medal match at the Hockey World Championship in Switzerland. Norway pulled off a monumental upset, defeating Sidney Crosby, Macklin Celebrini, and the rest of the Canadian squad 3-2 in overtime. It's Norway's first ever medal in a top-tier international ice hockey tournament. Ahead, the research that shows beluga whales have self-awareness and the implications of that finding.
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12: Rain did not dampen the spirits as hundreds gathered to support people with multiple sclerosis.
4: Participants gathered Sunday at North Glenmore Park for the MS Walk, one of more than 50 events happening around the country. Our own Tiffany Lise was also in attendance emceeing the event. Organizers say the money raised from this walk helps to improve the quality of life for those living with the disease.
22: We're just so happy to have people come out today and spend the time together and just be a sense of community.
23: There's 12 people a day that get diagnosed with MS in Canada, and Canada has the highest rate of people with MS in the world. And we need a cure. We need answers, and this money helps with the research, but also supports those that have MS with their daily lives.
4: So far this year, the event has raised more than $200,000. They are still accepting donations. More information can be found on their website.
12: The ability to see ourselves has long been thought to be a trait limited to humans, but research has proven that's not the case.
4: Several animal species have self-awareness. That small group now includes beluga whales. And as Tria Isri reports, a renowned BC whale biologist isn't surprised.
24: Natasha the beluga is putting on a show for her own entertainment, blowing bubbles, doing barrel rolls, and admiring her reflection.
25: And that's where the light bulb seems to go on when they figure it out. That's me.
24: Researchers set up a two-way mirror at the New York Aquarium, run by the Wildlife Conservation Society, to deepen their understanding of beluga whales. They observed Natasha and her daughter Maris displaying new behaviors, studying their marshmallow-like faces, and inspecting their conical teeth, appearing to show self-awareness. Marine mammal scientist and cognitive psychologist Diana Reese has spent her career investigating highly cerebral animals.
25: We don't know the magic ingredients that goes into this, but the things that seem to correlate are, first of all, having a large brain relative to your body size.
24: Bottlenose dolphins are part of this exclusive club. Asian elephants can recognize themselves in the mirror. Magpies perceive themselves as well. And of course, so do great apes.
4: Scientists say the ability to recognize oneself is a unique trait in nature, typically found in species that are intelligent, social, and empathetic, like humans.
24: The findings come as no surprise to one of this country's leading beluga experts, whale biologist Valeria Vergara.
26: Every time we sort of uncover a new dimension of beluga cognition or social complexity, it raises the stakes for what we stand to lose if we don't protect them.
24: Canada is home to some of the largest beluga populations, including in the St. Lawrence, where they're endangered.
26: Ocean noise pollution, it interferes with this very rich and sophisticated communication system that is the glue of these really complex societies.
24: The hope that a better understanding of animal cognition could push humans to do more reflecting of their own. Taria Isri, Global News, Montreal.
12: Well, finding Canada's next crop of Olympic athletes. Former competitors are now the mentors, helping to identify and develop the next generation.
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14: Could I please have the language of origin? 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
30: On Saturday, June 6th, over 70 students representing more than 25 Calgary and area elementary schools will compete in the 11th annual Calgary Invitational Elementary Spelling Bee at the Weber Academy Performing Arts Center. 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
12: The RBC Training Ground program is touring the country, giving young athletes a chance to showcase their speed, strength, and endurance.
4: Making a stop in Halifax, Olympian Hannah Mitten was also on hand, inspiring participants as they chase their own Olympic dreams. Kendra Gannon has more.
31: It's all about getting the most out of athletes. After all, if you have your sights set on the Olympics, the vision needs to be laser-focused. And that's what the RBC Training Ground Stops does. It gives young athletes in cities across the country the opportunity to showcase their skills in front of national sport organizations.
32: We have a few hundred athletes out here to test and see what they are really good at, to try to match up their athletic abilities with a sport that could accelerate their Olympic potential.
31: The free event features a series of tests designed to tap into participants' speed, endurance, and strength. About 200 came out for a few hours to do just that. Canada is one of the few countries that hosts a talent search program. RBC Training Ground aims to increase accessibility while developing young athletes.
32: We have 15 sport partners. Some of them are very small participation sports, but are really, really strong in producing athletes. And there's not necessarily a club everywhere, but there's a programming and there's support that you can really thrive locally before knowing that you have to take that next big step.
31: Two-time shot putter Olympian and Nova Scotian Sarah Mitten says access to sport is important for many reasons.
33: Sport provides so many opportunities outside
0: of, you know, going to an Olympics, which is obviously like the cool mega goal, but like it provides mentorship and scholarships and the ability to like create a community and make friends.
31: She says the Training Ground program takes raw talent and turns it into something more.
0: Like, this is the first step. It's something I wish I had had the opportunity to do when I was younger. I never would have thought, you know, coming out of college that it really had what it took to go to the Olympics. I had all the tools, I just needed some direction, and that's what RBC Training Ground does.
31: Kendra Gannon, Global News, Halifax.
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4: Time to check in with Sarah Crosby from QR Calgary. Good morning to you, Sarah. Hope your umbrella is still intact. It is that sideway rain that we're dealing with, Sarah.
15: My umbrella is not intact. I tried to use it this morning. That was silly. So instead, I just put it in front of me instead of over top of me and used it as like
4: shield?
15: A windshield.
4: Yes. Good strategy. What are you working on this morning, Sarah?
15: So when many people wake up today in the rain, it is going to be with a full household. And that is because life is expensive. And when people are graduating college and university, instead of starting in on their own life and having their own place, moving back into with their parents at a dramatic rate. So what that's doing to the economy, what is doing to mortgages, just having a full household again. So looking at kids back home and what it means for life.
4: Oh, that is a dinner table conversation. That'll be interesting. Yeah. All right, a busy Monday for us coming up after 7:30 this morning. We're speaking with the mayor of Banff, Corey DeMano, about some of the low-lying flooding that they are already seeing. They have certainly seen things change over the weekend with more rain on top of that snow melt. So we'll find out how the town is responding.
15: Perfect. All the water.
4: Oh, that's too much water. All right, Sarah, have a great show today.
15: You guys too.
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16: Well, it's a windy Monday here in Calgary, and it is wet as that rain keeps on coming down and looking like it's going to continue for the next little while here. But when we take a look outside, our first weather window of the morning, we got this great shot sent in from Tina. This is out near Three Hills. Again, I don't think it's quite as green out there at the moment, but those storm clouds, that's kind of what I really loved about this photo. Absolutely beautiful. Thanks so much, Tina, for sending that one in. We do appreciate those photos. When we take a look, yeah, 7 today is that high, a little lower than seasonal. Typically, we're looking for highs closer to around 19 this time of year. Nowhere closer to that record, though. 1986, 32 degrees, and we're just shy of last year as well. 15 was that high back in 2025, but sun came up around 5:27, setting at around 9:41, so a beautiful wet day ahead of us. And, of course, Luna here has the same thoughts as me. A little bit, would rather be in bed, I think, with a wet Monday like this. But again, those temperatures are going to be relatively consistent. So I don't know if you're going to be getting out there too much over the next 24 hours to do some dog walking. But if you are, well, maybe you're going to have your dog in a coat, maybe some boots on, and you should be wearing those too. Because, yeah, it's going to keep on raining for the next little bit.

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6: This is Global News. I'm Tony King. Light rain, windy, and 5 at 6 o'clock. It's been a wet and soggy stretch for much of Alberta. Just days ago, Calgarians were soaking up the sunshine and summer-like temperatures. Now, not only is the rain dampening outdoor plans for many, it's impacting businesses that rely on warm weather, like restaurants with patios. Side Street Pub kitchen manager Rodney Burt is anxious for the rain to stop.
7: Obviously, with the rain, it's deterred a lot of people from coming out, which is understandable. But it's hurting business today a lot. But we're faithful that once the rain goes away, everyone will come back.
6: Environment Canada's rainfall warning remains in effect, with up to 100 millimeters of downpour possible in some areas. Coming up, flood concerns in many areas as the rain keeps falling. But first, QR Calgary, time saver traffic.
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9: We're seeing some slick roads out there this morning due to that rain coming down. If you're in the southeast on Deerfoot Trail between the Caffro Bridge and Douglasdale Boulevard, both your northbound and southbound lanes are closed, and we are seeing some speed reductions down to 80 in the area. Due to that road work and those narrow shoulders, make sure you're taking those roads carefully. And also in the southeast on McLeod Trail between Midlake Boulevard and Anderson Road, both your northbound and southbound left lanes are closed, and we are seeing some speed reduction down to 50. Once again, take those roads carefully, guys. 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For QR Calgary Time Saver Traffic, I'm Rylan Nilsson.
6: As the rain falls and the snow melts, communities in the southern Alberta Rockies and in BC are keeping a close watch on their river levels. Banff Fire Chief Kerry Martin says some pathways and a playground near the Bow River are closed, while sandbags and temporary flood barriers are in place in low-lying areas as a precaution.
10: We are expecting up to 70 mils in the next few days, or over the next few days. So what that means, you know, the ground is already saturated, and so we do expect water levels will rise a little bit more. But again, to what degree, we're not sure.
6: Cochrane RCMP are urging people not to put themselves and first responders at risk by getting too close to the Bow River as water levels there continue to rise, and evacuation alerts have already been issued around BC's Fairmont Hot Springs. Nearly 300 railway signal workers with Calgary-based Canadian Pacific Kansas City are off the job. Their 72-hour strike notice expired without a deal. The railway says contingency plans are in effect to maintain operations across the country. The union says despite months of bargaining, conciliation, and mediation, CPKC has failed to meaningfully engage on its key concerns: retention, compensation, and work-life balance. Meanwhile, nearly 55,000 postal workers will find out today if they've put a stamp of approval on a new tentative agreement with Canada Post. After more than 2 years of labor strife that saw multiple picket lines set up, the Canadian Union of Postal Workers releases results of member voting since mid-April on a five-year contract that includes wage increases and job security provisions. A majority on the union board endorsed the deal for its job security, but the union president has asked members to reject it, arguing that it rolls back rights and compensation. Rain on the weekend was not enough to keep people from competing Red Deer rallies for and against Alberta separation.
11: Everybody needs to stand up and say we're all Canadian.
12: I'm for freedom right here, and I'm proud of it.
6: Volunteers handed out lawn signs at the Forever Canadian pop-up stop, while a pro-separation convoy staged a slow roll through the central Alberta city. Supporters from both sides say it's time to get their message out to people across the province. Mount Royal University political analyst Lori Williams says with more opportunities for the two sides to overlap, there could be concerns about confrontations between the two groups. In sports, Canada's national men's soccer team plays an international friendly tonight in Edmonton against Uzbekistan. Canada also plays a friendly on Friday against Ireland. The team's World Cup opener is June 12th in Toronto against Bosnia and Herzegovina. The Kitchener Rangers defeated the Everett Silvertips 6-2 in last night's Memorial Cup Championship game in Kelowna, BC. The Stanley Cup Final begins tomorrow with the Carolina Hurricanes at home to the Vegas Golden Knights. Canada was undefeated in the round robin, but finished out of the medals at the Men's World Hockey Championships in Switzerland, losing to Finland in the semifinal and Norway in the bronze medal game. Finland beat the host Swiss 1-0 in overtime for the gold medal. And the Toronto Blue Jays, who split a four-game series with the host Baltimore Orioles, have an off day today before opening a three-game series tomorrow against the Braves in Atlanta. Breaking news when it happens. Our next scheduled news at 6:30. I'm Tony King.
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6: Environment Canada Calgary weather. A rainfall warning remains in effect. Rain today with gusty northwest winds, a high of 9. Rain and gusty wind tonight, the low 6. Periods of rain tomorrow, gusty winds, a high of 10. Wednesday, mixed sun and cloud, a high of 16. On Thursday, cloudy, a slight chance of showers, and a high of 20. Friday, sunny and 21. Right now, it's 5 degrees.
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1: 6:06 on your Monday morning. Welcome back to the show. Welcome back to your wet week. And welcome to the very final week of a contest you have been loving called Le Petit Chef at the Downtown Element Hotel. This is the final week. Last week, we've been doing it for a month, and this is the last week to collect all the words Monday, Tuesday, Wednesday, Thursday, Friday. On Friday, you take the 5 words we give you, put them in the website, qrcalgary.com, and then someone is winning a night out. 2 adults, 2 children. 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Today's word is feast. Feast. F-E-A-S-T. 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Someone's getting a night out valued at $499. Now, let's talk about the topic of the day, the topic of the weekend, and that is Dave McIver. That is.
2: It rained.
1: Can someone not invent an Alberta umbrella?
2: Why, your umbrella doesn't work?
1: No, too windy.
2: Huh. Never had an issue with an umbrella.
1: Do you use an umbrella?
2: No.
1: Because there's a whole thing that men don't use umbrellas.
2: Oh, is there?
1: Yeah.
2: It just seems like a lot of work.
1: Men don't use umbrellas in the city. That is just pure fact.
2: Well, I'm not going out in this weather, so don't see why I would need one. I walked to my car and back once yesterday. I guess to the store and back as well. That was it.
1: I don't know.
2: But didn't need to go out.
1: I don't know if you know this as a guy who probably goes to a barber. But when women go to the hairdresser, you leave with your hair looking puffier and more zhuzhud than you would ever do it yourself, right? You just get very styled.
2: Yeah.
1: So I walked in a little bit today and there is some wind out there. So I came in and I look like some hairdresser had given me all the blow dryers, all the products, all the hairspray. I had like bouffant hair, poofed hair.
2: Poofed hair?
1: Poofed hair.
2: You had the old slick back poof?
1: I had the poof. I tried to use my umbrella, but the wind was too great. So instead I just kind of put it in front of me like a shield and try to push the wind out of my way. And I thought, why am I using an umbrella? This is ridiculous.
2: Yeah, I mean, it's not much you're going to be able to do with that wind anyways.
1: I know.
2: Because it's, even if you have the umbrella stop the rain, that wind's going to get your hair.
1: Yeah. Yeah, yeah.
2: So
1: why can't we have something that is strong enough to withstand the wind, protect you from the rain, and somehow is aerodynamic so it doesn't lift you into the heavens?
2: Like a car.
1: Yes.
2: Like a car. Just drive into the building. Mm-hmm. And then you're in the building.
1: Yeah.
2: Just didn't want to pay for parking one day, huh?
1: You know my thing on this. Unless it is the snowstorm of all snowstorms and there's no street parking, I am walking in because I'm not paying for parking to come to work. I will not.
2: Just comes off your paycheck at the end of the month. You don't even notice it.
1: I will not.
2: It's great down there. It's warm.
1: I'm cheap.
2: Same place to park every day. I used to get it half. I used to split it with a former coworker when they still worked here.
1: Yeah.
2: So I would use it in the morning and they would use it in the afternoon. It was great. Now I just pay for it, whatever.
1: You pay the full price.
2: Mm-hmm. It's worth it.
1: Not
2: sometimes
1: there,
2: I think about not paying for it in the winter.
1: Yeah.
2: Or I mean in the summer. Because it's like, oh, it's warm out. But then at the same time, I'm like, well, I've spoiled myself to this point. I don't know if I can go back.
1: It also gets, honestly, it also gets a few steps in. Like in a job where, I don't know if you have a job like Dave and I do, but we sit a lot on our tushes.
2: Yeah.
1: So it's a few steps at least in the morning and out at the afternoon to get your legs working again, which I also like to walk in.
2: Yeah, and you sit the whole show. Like, I'll go out and get a coffee. If something goes wrong, well, you guys will deal with it while I'm gone for 2 minutes.
1: Mm-hmm.
2: But, yeah, I'm trying to get steps in now.
1: I always say in my next life, and I would love for a server to say, you're being insane, Sarah, because it's so much work. I always say in my next life, I would love to actually be a barista or a restaurant server or someone who's on their feet 100% of the time to counteract sitting 100% of the time.
2: Yeah, I've been in that world. I don't know if you'd make it.
1: What does that mean?
2: Well, you're...
1: Dish it out. What does that mean?
2: Sometimes people aren't nice to you.
1: Uh-huh.
2: And you have to just stand there and take it.
1: Uh-huh.
2: I don't know if you have that in you.
1: Really?
2: Yeah.
1: I have it in me here. Sometimes people aren't nice to me here.
2: You usually fight back. like you do. There are people who are just rude mm-hmm. by nature. It's just the way they are. And you basically just have to stand there and take it with a smile.
1: Now, on that note, I want to give a shout out to someone because my parents were visiting from Toronto this past weekend. My dad is older. He is in his mid-80s. And so you know how people who are older are. It takes a while to go through a menu. It takes a while to order. They get a little distracted. I took my parents to Notable on Saturday night, a steakhouse in Montgomery. Michaela C. If you
2: Michaela
1: know...
2: Michaela C?
1: Michaela C.
2: Did a heck of a job, I'm guessing.
1: Michaela C. was our server, and that woman has the patience of a princess. Because she was prompt, but she was incredibly patient with my older parents. And in a night when it was busy, it was a Saturday night, and she could have been like, let's get this going, drinks, appetizers, food, let's get this going. She was just so calm and patient with my visiting family that it just made them have a gorgeous night. And when your parents are in their 80s, you don't know how many times you're going to see them, how many times they're going to come back out. So if you know Michaela C., at Notable, has worked there for 5 years. How do I know that? Because we had a very nice long chat. Michaela C., Notable, a server superstar in the city.
2: You don't forget the good ones.
1: Mm-mm.
2: You don't forget the good ones. Well, I'm glad you guys had a good time.
1: It was very lovely.
2: Did you get to do your other weekend activity that you were maybe planning on doing?
1: Oh, yes.
2: Yeah?
1: Yes, we did.
2: That's fun. Were your parents pretty into that?
1: Yes.
2: Yeah.
1: So a little fun tidbit. Mayor Jeremy Farkas, who comes on the show every week,
2: mm-hmm.
1: offered to meet my mother because she was a grade 8 teacher. She taught English. She taught history. So Mayor Farkas showed my mother his office in City Hall.
2: Historic City Hall.
1: Showed her the mayor's washroom.
2: Oh, nice. I didn't know he was a washroom. Makes sense, though.
1: Showed my mom where he sits on council and my dad and gave them a little tour for about 17 minutes.
2: That's great.
1: And I said, why are you doing this, honestly? Like, you have to have better things to do here. And he said, I was going to be here. I thought it was really nice to show your parents City Hall. And honestly, this is your City Hall too, Sarah.
2: Yeah.
1: And I thought, yeah, it is.
2: Yeah, it's also like, you know, storming outside and you can't do anything but this. So yeah. I just wanted to throw a bone.
1: Yeah.
2: Yeah. He's nice. I like him.
1: Mayor Farkas, like, above
2: that,
1: and beyond.
2: I like that mayor of ours.
1: Mm-hmm. And funny you say that because we actually have some new data on the show today.
2: I did see that actually.
1: That with all the other chaos going on in all the other worlds of politics and cities, Calgary right now is this little illuminated orb where people are liking our mayor, people are liking our city councilors, people think we're headed in the right direction. So in a sea of chaos...
2: It's kind of nice to have that.
1: We are just being like, you know what? We've got it pretty good here.
2: Yeah, it's not bad here.
1: Yeah.
2: We're enjoying ourselves a little bit.
1: So in the rain, in the storm of politics, Calgary stands and shines on its own. Now, not weather-wise. Weather-wise, it's going to be wet and it's going to be like this a few more days. Hold on, let me get you the updated forecast. So we know it rained yesterday. That was the wet start. It stays today. It stays tomorrow. I'm getting you the very latest weather degree. All right. Today, high of 9, rain at times heavy. Exactly the same forecast for tomorrow before the sunshine comes up on Wednesday and it slows down. Right now, there's rain. There's wind. Sitting at 5, let's check out the streets with your Truman Time Saver traffic.
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4: We're seeing some slick roads out there due to that rain coming down. Make sure you're taking those roads carefully. If you're in the southeast, there is a stalled vehicle on northbound Deerfoot approaching Glenmore Trail. And also in the southeast on Deerfoot between the Caffro Bridge and Douglasdale Boulevard, both your northbound and southbound lanes are seeing some closures due to some road work being done. With your speed being reduced to 50 and those narrow shoulders, make sure you're taking those roads carefully. Let's not go causing any further incidents this morning. 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
1: 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Today it is Drew Stremick, and you chose a wet one, Drew. You chose a wet one.
2: Yeah, just a bit, hey?
1: Now, riddle me this. I allege that men in the city do not like using umbrellas. Do you have one? Do you use it? Do you love it?
2: Well, I mean, I grew up on Vancouver Island, so a lot of rain out there. So I am very accustomed to using an umbrella, but I use a golf umbrella because I want the coverage. I'm not messing around with a little tiny umbrella that kind of just barely covers my shoulders.
1: So even just strolling around today, you will be full covered in a giant golf beach umbrella style.
2: Yes, if I'm walking around outside for any like period of time, I will have the golf umbrella out so that I can stay dry.
1: Okay, you're the only person. So if I see anyone outside today with a golf umbrella from my car, I'm gonna be like, Drew Stremick.
2: Yeah, just give me a wave,
1: Drew Stremick, because you're the only one.
2: You know, hopefully I'm not the only one. I mean, they're like, what, you just going to use them on the golf course? Like, they can be used in other places.
1: No, but even Michelle, listener Michelle sent a message today and said she tried to use her umbrella yesterday in a calmer period while walking to church. Instantly blew itself inside out. So then she was wind blowing and wet and trying to deal with this non-functioning umbrella. And I think that was the vibe of the city yesterday and today as well.
2: Yeah. So, I mean, as far as those temperatures are concerned, we're going to be looking at, again, below seasonal, single digits, and the winds are going to be pretty strong as well. So, yeah, if you do have an umbrella, you're going to make sure it's very sturdy because we're seeing winds at around 52 kilometers an hour this morning. We're seeing gusts of upwards of 70 at times. And even, you know, just to the east of Calgary, there is actually a yellow wind warning in effect. So on top of all the rain we're getting, yeah, it's very, very blustery out there too.
1: Now, the other thing I would mention in terms of the weather is the city has said stay away from the rivers, stay away from fast-moving water. The other thing people will notice today on my drive and walk-in is some of the steps into the crosswalks. We have some significant pooling on the road, so that's going to make walking and driving also a challenge as well.
2: Yeah, you know, and again, whether you're a driver or a pedestrian, just be mindful of those pooling water, you know, because as a pedestrian, you don't want to get splashed. And as a driver, things like hydroplaning, you know, not really typically a big issue here in Alberta, but something we got to be just mindful of. So again, taking a little extra time on that morning commute is going to hopefully save you some longer term pain.
1: So rain today, rain tomorrow on our Tuesday, and then Wednesday starts to dry out.
2: Yeah, we start to kind of bounce back, looking more towards seasonal temperatures, you know, not quite there. But again, we're making some steps in the right direction. And even as we head towards the weekend, things will continue to improve as well by the looks of it.
1: Perfect. Okay, we've got a couple wet days, and it's a bit of a tricky one because you think, oh, it's so wet, but we also need the water. The farmers need the water. We need the water to keep the drought concerns away. So we've got to deal with the June monsoon, and then know it's also doing us some good, even as it also brings some anxiety all at the same time.
2: Yes, exactly. And, you know, hey, that's kind of always the framework I look to is, yeah, I might not be thrilled about the rain, but again, for the farmers, the ranchers, all those good people who make those grocery stores just magically appear with food, this is real great for them.
1: Okay, if you see a man outside today with a golf umbrella, that is Drew Stremec. Give him a wave. Give him a hug.
2: Yeah, I might not be thrilled about the rain, but again, for the farmers, the ranchers, all those good people who make those grocery stores just magically appear with food, this is real great for them.
1: Okay, if you see a man outside today with a golf umbrella, that is Drew Stremec. Give him a wave. Give him a honk. Do not soak him, though, because that would be...

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4: 6:28, Monday morning, wet morning. You know this. We are in the thick of a three-day rain event. A couple big things coming up on the show. 8:35 this morning, your chance to win a pair of Stampede Super Passes. What's a Stampede Super Pass? It gets you in to Stampede full 10 days, unlimited, whenever you want to go. Pop in the morning for some rides, the next day pop in to play some games, the next day pop in for the rodeo. You can go whenever you want, and it's going to be free. 8:35 this morning, your chance to win a Stampede Super Pass. And also coming up next, the word that I didn't know, and then now it's absolutely everywhere, and that is Ozempic. Ozempic for diabetes has turned not only into the weight loss drug of choice, but now it's completely part of pop culture. Stand-up comedians talk about it. A TV show I'm watching called The Burrows has a whole thing with Gina Davis about who in this retirement community has Ozempic face. Well, there's a big change this week, and that is the generic version is coming. So what does it mean for you in terms of saving money? What does it mean in terms of Ozempic, the generic version, being even more accessible? We check in with a family pharmacist coming up next on if it's going to save you money, if it's going to help you lose weight, and who can't be on it still. That conversation is next.
7: 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I'm Tony King. Light rain and 5 at 6:30. A potent mix of rain and mountain runoff has rivers rising in southern Alberta and in BC.

0: Evacuation alerts have been issued around BC's Fairmont Hot Springs. Cochrane RCMP are urging people not to put themselves or first responders at risk along the Bow River as water levels creep up. And in Banff, the fire chief says some pathways and a playground near the river are closed while sandbags and temporary flood barriers are in place in low-lying areas as a precaution. Banff residents have mixed feelings.
1: I've been here for months, and I've never seen it this big. But it just happened really quick, I found.
2: It happens every year. It's just some years are worse than others. And there's a lot of snowpack this year.
0: Bow River levels in Calgary are up noticeably in the past few days. Authorities insist this is not shaping up to be another 2013 flood disaster, but say with more rain on the way, caution along the riverbanks is critical. Coming up, the weather did not stop people from taking part in pro and anti-separation rallies in Red Deer. But first, QR Calgary, time saver traffic.
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4: We are seeing some of those slick roads due to that rain coming down. Be careful out there this morning. If you're in the southwest, we are seeing a stalled vehicle on southbound Crowchild Trail and 33rd Avenue. A tow truck is on scene trying to clean it up for you, but make sure you're proceeding with caution around them. And if you're in the southeast, there is another stalled vehicle on northbound Deerfoot before Glenmore Trail. Once again, take those roads carefully. London Drugs LD Extra members, your basket could be on London Drugs, plus a 1 million points grand prize. 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For QR Calgary Time Saver Traffic, I'm Rylan Nilsson.
0: Heavy rain did not deter people on either side of the separation debate as competing rallies were held on the weekend in Red Deer. Thomas Lukaszek's Forever Canadian campaign held a pop-up stop while across town, pro-separatists staged a slow-roll convoy through the central Alberta city.
5: People are saying, you know, being Canadian is not where I live, it's who I am, and nobody can take that away from us. So people are mobilizing, and it's great to see.
6: Signed the petition for the referendum, and I've been waiting to see what's going on, and come to show my getting more involved and show some support for it because I believe in it.
0: Both sides say they need to get their message out ahead of the October referendum. MRU political analyst Lori Williams says that means there's an increased likelihood of confrontation between the two sides as voting day gets closer. A new report says Canada's employment insurance no longer serves the country's broader and shifting workforce as more people take up gig work or part-time jobs. In its latest poverty report card, Food Banks Canada says the labor market has shifted toward part-time, temporary, and contract work, while EI only caters to the shrinking workforce that has stable, full-time work with a single employer. It suggests that EI eligibility is at the heart of the issue. The group's chief executive says the outdated EI system is one of the greatest threats to Canada's resiliency. Officials at one of Canada's major railways say a one-day-old strike by 300 signal workers isn't expected to impact operations. Employees who install, maintain, test, and repair railway signaling and communication systems with Calgary-based Canadian Pacific Kansas City walked off the job early yesterday after the union's 72-hour strike notice expired without a deal. The International Brotherhood of Electrical Workers says the main sticking points include wages, work-life balance, and worker retention. CPKC says it has implemented contingency plans and safe rail service continues. Meanwhile, Canadians will find out today how nearly 55,000 postal workers voted on a five-year tentative agreement with Canada Post. Members of the Canadian Union of Postal Workers have been voting since late April on the proposed contract that aims to end more than 2 years of labor strife over wages, job security, and the structural changes the Postal Service claims it needs to survive. Friday, Canada Post reported that it lost $205 million in the first quarter as it moves forward with reforms. Millions of forest tent caterpillars are feasting on leaves in Alberta. Olds College entomologist Ken Fry says the outbreak of the caterpillars across the province's lush areas, including Edmonton's River Valley, is a natural phenomenon that happens roughly every decade, but it's unclear what causes the populations to explode cyclically. Their populations are also known to go through the roof every 10 to 20 years across other northern areas of the prairies with boreal forests. In sports, Canada's national men's soccer team has an international friendly tonight in Edmonton against Uzbekistan. The team's World Cup opener is June the 12th. The Kitchener Rangers defeated the Everett Silvertips 6-2 in last night's Memorial Cup championship game in Kelowna. Canada was undefeated in the round robin but finished out of the medals at the Men's World Hockey Championship in Switzerland after losing to Finland in the semifinal and Norway in the bronze medal game. Finland beat the host Swiss 1-0 in overtime in the gold medal final. And the Toronto Blue Jays, who split a four-game series with the host Baltimore Orioles on the weekend, have an off day today before opening a three-game series tomorrow in Atlanta. Breaking news when it happens, our next scheduled news at 7. I'm Tony King.
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0: Environment Canada Calgary weather. Rain warning continues. We'll have some rain today. Gusty north winds, a high of 9. Periods of rain tomorrow, gusty winds and a high of 10. Mixed sun and cloud on Wednesday with a high of 16. A slight chance of showers on Thursday, the high 20. And then sunny and 21 on Friday. Right now, it's 5 degrees.
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1: 6:37 Monday morning. We all know the word Ozempic, right? Ozempic has become a household word used to treat type 2 diabetes, but many people know it as a weight loss drug. It's made its way into stand-up comedy routines. It's in the new show called The Burrows. Gina Davis does a whole thing about do they have Ozempic face. But there's a development for you and others that you might say, well, hold on, that's interesting. Didn't know that. The generic version of the drug is coming your way. What does that mean for you and your bank accounts? Joining to discuss bright and early on our Monday morning, pharmacist Brad Coldwell, Glenbrook Family Pharmacy, PharmaSave, joins us to talk the new generic version. Welcome back to the station, Brad.
2: Thanks, Sarah. Good morning.
1: Good morning. Do you also sell umbrellas?
2: Yes, we do.
1: Oh, you do. Okay, good, good. Because I've always, I'm a passion proponenter of the umbrellas, even though it's so windy, you can never use them.
2: That's right.
1: Tell us the story of Ozempic, how you've seen it become the drug for diabetes and weight loss over the past year.
2: Well, some people may know Ozempic's been around for a while now. Definitely came out initially to help people with what we call type 2 diabetes, and really has become a significant drug to improve that condition. And then also we've been seeing what we call off-label prescribing for weight loss. And then along came Ozempic in a different name called Wegovy, and it is specifically labeled for weight loss. But essentially, they have the same drug in each of those pens, which is how they deliver the medication through injection.
1: Now, what is this actually costing a Calgarian if they are on Ozempic or Wegovy?
2: Well, this is where it gets really complicated.
1: That's why we have you, Brad.
2: Yeah. Depending on the insurance is really the main thing. Whether they have special approval through their insurance, whether they're using the Ozempic for the diabetes or off-label use for weight loss, it does vary. So the short of it is Ozempic is the one that first came out. So there are most people are using that for diabetes, and then some people are using it for weight loss. That drug without, healthcare insurance, or let's say you have to pay straight up cash, I mean, you're looking at about $250, and the variance of that is somewhat small. And I'm talking about this from a Canadian pharmacy. Unfortunately, there's things online, and I would really caution people about going online, but I think you can find it for cheaper.
1: Is that a month? $250 a month?
2: Yeah, that's a month. Yep, you're right.
1: Ooh. All right, that's a lot.
2: Yeah. Yeah, so you can see how it's a barrier to improving your health, especially if you have diabetes for that. And so we have patients that do try it, continue to take it. Then we have some patients that have taken it and can't afford it. Everybody knows the rising cost of everything, and so they've discontinued it. So now we have the generic version, and the generic version approved by Health Canada goes through rigorous standards to ensure that it works the same when patients take it appropriately, has now come on the market. We received some stock last week. It's kind of been trickling in, which we expect with this kind of release of a well-used medication with generally higher volume than some other medications. So we'll see some supply to start to come into most pharmacies. We received some last week, just a little bit, but enough that my patients that were using it previously could not afford it, now feel they can afford it. So last week I did dispense some to patients that I'd seen been off it for, say, a year or two, and now are able to restart it.
1: And so how much money can someone actually save using the generic Ozempic version as opposed to the brand name? What's the true saving here?
2: Yeah, so I would say that the general, I can't speak for everyone, but generally you're going to pay less than half of that $250 for the generic version per month.
1: So it's significant.
2: Oh, yeah, significant. I mean, the patients that I saw last week really came in excited because when they were on it, they felt better. They were doing better overall. They're excited. Yep, Brad, can I get back on it again? And I'm like, yes, let's get you going again.
1: And so the generic version of Ozempic is for diabetes, and then there is the weight loss conversation that is separate.
2: Yeah, that's very important. To make it simple and clear, again, Ozempic is labeled for diabetes. Wegovy is labeled or indicated, we call it, for weight loss. It's the same drug that's inside, so you have to have the conversation with your doctor or with your prescribing pharmacist to ensure that you're getting the appropriate therapy, the right therapy, the right drug for you. And so that conversation does have to be had, you're right.
1: And then in terms of how people feel on the generic Ozempic, those side effects are going to be very much similar, because I know I have one family member who was on Ozempic for diabetes and they felt really unwell. They couldn't stomach it. It was not the answer for them. So the same concerns, the same side effects all have to be part of these conversations as well.
2: Yeah, no, 100%. We expect the same results, so the same positive, as well as the same risks associated with the brand name versus the generic. They should be exactly the same.
1: The only thing that's different is the money that people will save. And just quickly, Brad, how is it that one costs so much more and one costs so much less just based on it being generic? Why that cost discrepancy?
2: Well, drugs do cost a lot of money to make. I mean, research is something that's not cheap. That being said, in the Canadian market, when a drug comes on the market initially from brand name companies generally, they come on with a price that they feel will, make them money, make their money back from research, allow them to their private companies to make money. After a period of time, then those drugs are available to be copied, which we call the generics. And that's when we get generic releases. We like generics in pharmacy for the main fact that, like I described, patients are able to afford medications that can significantly improve their health when sometimes they can't with the brand pricing because they don't have the insurance, they don't have the coverage, all of that stuff. So we're happy that patients now are able to get treatment when they were unable before because they could not afford it.
1: It's overall part of the conversation about just what people can afford these days, especially if you're on a tight budget, especially if you're a senior, and especially if you're someone without the full benefits package. An important conversation. Pharmacist Brad Coldwell, Glenbrook Family PharmaSave. If you have questions about the generic Ozempic that just got released in the past few days. And yes, he also sells umbrellas. Thank you for always joining us and explaining this so clearly, Brad.
2: Thanks, Sarah. Have a great day.
1: 6:46 Monday. It is going to be a rainy day. It's also windy, so good luck with the umbrella. Here's the situation. Right now, it is 5 degrees. Heavy rain expected today. Winds as well, so it is much like yesterday. Driving, there is pooling on the roads in certain places. Let's check in with your Truman Time Saver traffic.
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4: Your main roads are looking quite slick out there due to that rain coming down. Make sure you're taking those roads carefully. If you're in the southwest, there is a stalled vehicle on southbound Crowchild at 33rd Avenue. And over in the southeast, another stalled vehicle is on northbound Deerfoot approaching Glenmore. Proceed with caution in both these areas just in case of anybody out walking around their vehicles. And if you're on Deerfoot Trail between the Caffro Bridge and Douglasdale Boulevard, there are multiple lanes closed and some speed reductions in the area. Expect some slowdowns as the city wakes up. 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

0: You loved these tickets so much last week. We were like, let's partner with Surge and do even more of them this week as well. It is a 4-pack of tickets to go to Surge to Stampede. 4-pack of tickets. So if you know you're going to be at the greatest outdoor show on earth, and you're like, we're going to do the Crazy Mouse ride, we're going to do the donuts, we're going to take in the rodeo, how do we make it a little bit different this year? They've now put basketball, full professional basketball, with the Surge against the Vancouver Bandits in the Dome. So you go July 9th, you're already having a ball, and then at 6:30, whether it is pounding rain and you need a break, or scorching hot and you need a break, into the Dome you go to watch the Surge. 4-pack of tickets up for grabs right now for some free professional basketball fun. 403-974-8255. I need your first name and your last name and your email address. And then I need you to text me the phrase, wet basketball. Because if you tried to play today and the basketball rolls down the driveway, it's going in the gutter, it's going in the rain, and then mama is going to have to dry it off. So text me the words, wet basketball, plus first name, last name, email address, all of it to 403-974-8255. Someone's getting a 4-pack of tickets July 9th, 6:30 p.m. to go to the Surge. And if you want to buy tickets or bonus chances to win, always hit up our website, Q107.com. 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Now, the other thing this week, of course, is it is opening night. First home game for the Calgary Stampeders. Friday night, it is against the Winnipeg Blue Bombers at McMahon Stadium. Dave McIver has done the pre-shows. He's done the pre-games. He's done it all.
1: Yes. Very excited. It's supposed to be sunny.
0: How are we feeling? How are we vibing? What's the situation?
1: Oh, big signing yesterday. Actually, I don't want to spoil it. It's basically all of Mark Stampeder report, so I don't want to. But there was a big signing yesterday. Very big.
0: That gives us even more of a chance to track towards the hometown Grey Cup.
1: Yes. This was a big one.
0: This
1: was a big one yesterday. So, yeah, the cutdowns were yesterday.
0: Mm-hmm.
1: So we got a bunch of guys released, a bunch of guys on the practice roster. Now it's go time, baby. It's go time.
0: And how gorgeous is it, honestly, that this week it's going to be wet with rain, then we get a break, then we get more showers, but then Friday into the weekend?
1: Does look like the turnaround day.
0: Gorgeous.
1: Does look like the turnaround day.
0: Gorgeous.
1: Let's hope.
0: All
1: right. Let's not jinx it.
0: Apparently, Mark Stephen has the juicy moment, so we'll get to it with the Calgary Stampeder report from Mr. Mark Stephen.
2: I'm Mark Stephen with your Stampeders report brought to you by your Alberta Ford dealers. Some very welcome news for the Calgary Stampeders. Talented defensive tackle Jalen Hutchings has returned to the team. He not only returned, but he signed a 3-year deal. Remember, he was an all-CFL player last year and was a CFL free agent. The Stampeders let him go earlier this year to sign with Minnesota. However, the Vikings sent him on his way a few weeks ago. This signing caps off a frantic weekend for the Stampeders. They played Friday, set their roster Saturday, then went into game planning mode for the Friday opener with Winnipeg. It was a crazy weekend, as we mentioned. All those decisions, 34 of them. The most experienced player released was receiver-returner Kalon Horton. Anyway, it's time to look ahead. The season opens Friday against Winnipeg. Pre-game show, 5:30, kickoff at 7. I'm Mark Stephen, and that's your Stampeder Report brought to you by your Alberta Ford dealers.
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0: Did anyone have a wedding booked this weekend and then you had to all quickly move it indoors? That would have been a heartbreak if the wedding was supposed to be outside yesterday. Now, also on that note, Rob said, Sarah, the road is gray, the sky is gray, the water spray is gray. There are so many gray cars without their taillights on right now. And Brian Turner, our automotive expert on the station, always says the top three car colors in this country: black, white, gray. And that makes zero sense against the buildings, against the roads, with the snow at night. So for the people who choose those weird green colored cars, you're the heroes of today. Coming up next on the show, it used to be that you would go to college and university and then set out on your own. Now everyone is moving back home, and that is changing the economy.
12: 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Traffic mornings and afternoons. Traffic when you need it all day long.
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14: This is Global News. I'm Tony King. Light rain, windy, and 5 at 7 o'clock. This soggy weather isn't just affecting outdoor plans for many. It's also putting a damper on businesses that rely on warm weather, like restaurants and patios. In Kensington, Side Street Pub kitchen manager Rodney Burt says they've just put in a bigger patio, which was busy during the heat last week, but has been empty for much of the weekend.
15: It definitely helps business, especially on our busier nights when we have great specials. Even with the patio, people will line up at the door and wait for a table inside or outside. So it definitely is, we depend on the patio extremely.
14: Environment Canada's rainfall warning remains in place with as much as 100 millimeters of rain possible in some areas. Coming up, the rain raising flood concerns as well. But first, QR Calgary Time Saver Traffic.
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17: If you're in the Northeast this morning, there is a collision on the ramp from southbound Deerfoot onto eastbound Stony. And in the Southeast, another collision is on eastbound Glenmore at Barlow Trail. Proceed with caution in both these areas as emergency crews are making their way to come clean that up. And also in the Southeast on Deerfoot Trail between the Caffro Bridge and Douglasdale Boulevard, we are seeing multiple lanes closed due to some road work being done. And with some speed reductions on those narrow shoulders, expect some delays as the city wakes up. 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For QR Calgary Time Saver Traffic, I'm Rylan Nilsson.
14: While many across the country are dealing with the start of wildfire season, tensions are running high in southern Alberta and the BC interior as a melting snowpack and heavy rain have caused flooding in several communities, including Banff. And while tourists snap photos of the swollen Bow Falls, there's no end to the anxiety for town officials.
18: In this tourist town, the swollen river is a hot photo op. But Banff fire officials warn the mighty Bow will be dangerous for the next few days. So far, flooding within the town site has closed a local park and several trails, with the town laying out temporary tiger dams and sandbags around a few buildings near the river just in case. In southeast BC, flood watches have been issued with rivers rising. Evacuation alerts were in place Sunday for several communities, including dozens of homes in Fairmont Hot Springs, with flooding observed on the greens of a local golf course. All of this bringing back some terrible memories from 2013 when flooding devastated this region. Officials are not expecting that scale of disaster to take place again this year. But with 100 millimeters expected to fall between now and Wednesday morning, the situation does continue to evolve. Heather, Urex West Global News, Banff, Alberta.
14: Crews trying to control a wildfire raging in northern Saskatchewan have received a bit of help from Mother Nature. Residents of 70 homes in the rural municipality of Shelbrook were ordered out on Friday. Officials say the fire was still burning yesterday, but humid weather reduced the billowing smoke and helped fire crews who are battling the flames. Canada Post workers are expected to learn today whether they have a new tentative deal. More than 2 years into the labor strife, the union is set to release its ballot results from a vote that began on April the 20th on a 5-year contract that includes wage increases of 6.5% and 3% in the first 2 years. Food Banks Canada says the country's employment insurance program no longer serves a broader and shifting workforce.
19: In its latest poverty report card, the organization says the labor market has shifted toward part-time, temporary, and contract work, while EI only caters to a shrinking workforce that has stable full-time work with a single employer. Food Banks Canada Chief Executive Kirsten Beardsley says the outdated EI system is one of the greatest threats to Canada's resiliency as unemployment remains elevated and households struggle to keep up with the high cost of living. The report suggests EI eligibility is at the heart of the issue, which requires workers to accumulate a set number of insurable hours within a fixed period. Don Mitchell, the Canadian Press.
14: In sports, Canada's national men's soccer team has an international friendly tonight in Edmonton against Uzbekistan. Canada also plays Ireland in a friendly on Friday. The team's World Cup opener comes June the 12th in Toronto against Bosnia and Herzegovina. The Kitchener Rangers defeated the Everett Silvertips 6-2 in last night's Memorial Cup championship game in Kelowna, B.C. The Stanley Cup final starts tomorrow with the Carolina Hurricanes at home to the Vegas Golden Knights. And the Toronto Blue Jays, who split a 4-game series with the host Baltimore Orioles, have an off day today. They open a 3-game series tomorrow against the Braves in Atlanta. Breaking news when it happens, our next scheduled news at 7:30. I'm Tony King.
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14: Environment Canada Calgary weather. A rainfall warning remains in effect. Rain today with gusty northwest winds, a high of 9. Rain and gusty winds overnight, the low 6. Periods of rain tomorrow, gusty winds, a high of 10. Wednesday, mixed sun and cloud, a high of 16. Thursday, cloudy, slight chance of showers, and 20. Sunny and 21 on Friday. Right now, it's 5 degrees.
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0: It used to be the idea that you finished high school, then you went to college or university or maybe a trade school, and then you were done and you started your life and you moved out on your own and life started fresh, away from your parents, away from the home you grew up in. That's not the way of the world anymore. Now, many, many children are finishing that chunk of life and moving back in, moving back home, and is changing a lot of how we see the world. Joining us to discuss, Alona Doherty, who is the Managing Director of the Youth and Innovation Project at the University of Waterloo. Welcome to our show, Alona.
1: Hi, thanks for having me.
0: You say this is a shift. A shift, how so? How is this changing the world as we know it?
1: Well, actually, it is a shift from a brief period of time where young people moved out, often after high school, actually. But in most of the world, intergenerational living at home with your parents until you got married, has been a norm for most of human history. So we had this kind of brief moment in Western culture where independence was really prioritized. Mm. And now, because of economics, but also just a shift in the way parenting is, how we parent, it's much more common now for young people to stay at home for a lot longer.
0: But is this a concern then that we are harming them, stunting them, holding them back, or is just a different way to look at life?
1: So in many cultural communities, this never changed.
0: Yep.
1: And it's actually a really great thing. So it's for a number of reasons. One, parenting is different now, right? So there's more democratization in parenting. So it's less authoritarian, you know, you are going to do what I say. And it's more everybody in the family making decisions together. So when young people stay at home for longer and they're adults at home, that democratization continues, right? It's kind of set up. Our homes are now more set up to have a bunch of adults living together and making their own decisions, but living communally. So in a moment where we have a loneliness epidemic, mm-hmm. where there's this sense of we don't have a sense of belonging, we all need more economic support
0: yeah.
1: at the moment. This can be a really positive thing to support young people in figuring out their lives.
0: But let's call her Julie. Julie moves back home after university. Does it look different, or is the expectation that Julie is now a functioning adult in that house? So Julie is also buying groceries, doing laundry, mowing the lawn, doing the dusting, and financially contributing to that house. It's not necessarily Julie's a kiddo anymore. Julie is a young adult within the home.
1: And I think that's the key. If we need to really view young people, and honestly, young people have the full intellectual capacity of adults by 15. If anybody's mm-hmm. tried to win an argument with a 15-year-old, you'll know what I'm talking about.
0: Yes.
1: We need to start really valuing young people for what they can contribute to our homes sooner. So I have an 18-month-old, and there's a lot of really great research around kids under 3 doing chores actually leads to really, really good outcomes for them later in life. So my mm-hmm. son helps with the dishwasher, unloading the dishwasher, with the laundry. I mean, obviously it's, you know, he does what he can do. But we need to start viewing kids as meaningful contributors to the home and to society much, much earlier. And that will mean that they're ready to contribute as they get older.
0: I want to highlight something here, though, Alona, so people are confident they heard what they heard. You don't have an 18-year-old. You have an 18-month-old.
1: Month old, yes, yes. So, I mean, of course, He can't do the laundry on his own, let's be clear, but he loves taking clothes out of the basket and putting them in the washing machine. So anything that a young person can do to meaningfully contribute that is within reason, where they feel well supported and cared for, obviously, helps them develop this sense that they have competence, that they can do things, and they're good at things. We need to really instill that in young people, again, within reason, with appropriate supports, so that as they get older and they can do more, they feel really confident that is possible. And that facilitates, as you said, that more equitable way of living together as adults.
0: Now, let me ask you this, though. Should there be a circle date on the calendar? Stay for 2 years, stay for 5 years, or stay until you're 30. And then the goal has to be your own place, whether you're renting or buying, standing on your own 2 feet. Or is it just open? We have to see what the world gives us, what the jobs are like, what happens, and then we'll decide. Or should there be a firm goal as to when you get out of the house?
1: So I think it's really circumstance dependent. So again, if it's working for everybody, right? Everybody, there isn't a high level of conflict in the house. Everybody's contributing. Then I would say it can go on for as long as everybody is kind of happy and feeling good about the situation. But if the situation is negative for whatever reason, then certainly there needs to be some boundaries around it. So again, unique about my own personal situation is I left home at 18. Mm-hmm. I am now 46, and I moved my mom back into my house about 3 years ago. So I think, and it's been wonderful. It's incredible to have more support with my son and also to be able to support her as she ages. You know, so I think we need to recognize in this economic climate, but also in general, we all need support at different parts of our lives, and moving in and back, you know, in and out of home is totally fine. We just need to do it in a way that works for everybody and where we're really valuing young people's abilities, their lived experience, really seeing who they are rather than seeing them as our little kids.
0: Love it. I love it because I have a son who's figuring this out all right now, and because we know the world has changed and it is tough to get a job and then thrive and pay for everything. So it's a different way of looking at it. Alona Doherty is the managing director of the Youth and Innovation Project at the University of Waterloo. Fantastic to meet you. Lovely to have you on the show. Thank you so much.
1: It was my pleasure. Have a great day.
0: 7:14 on your Monday. The thing is, if your kids are back home, they're waking up in your house hearing the raindrops on the roof, because today is like yesterday. Rainfall warning in effect. Rain heavy at times today. It's also windy out there too. High of 9. It's cool. Right now sitting at 5 degrees with light rain falling. Roads are also wet and pooling. A look at your Truman Time Saver traffic.
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17: We are starting to get into some of those slowdowns scattered throughout the city this morning as that rain continues to fall. If you're in the Northeast, there is a collision on the ramp from southbound Deerfoot onto eastbound Stoney. And in the Southeast, another collision is on eastbound Glenmore at Barlow Trail. Take both these roads carefully. We don't want to see any further incidents being caused. And also in the Southeast, on Deerfoot Trail between the Caffro Bridge and Douglasdale Boulevard, there is multiple lanes closed following some road work being done. You are expected to slow down to 80, and we are seeing some narrow roads in that area. Make sure to take those roads slow so you're not sliding all over the place. 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For QR Calgary Time Saver Traffic, I'm Ryland Nilsson.
2: A beloved 75-year-old man washing up, getting ready for bed, is brutally beaten and killed. 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I'm Global News crime reporter Nancy Hickst. 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
1: 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Welcome to your QR Calgary Morning Show. My name is Sarah Crosby. Question for you this morning. If you can share if there have been a crisis moment in your life yet with our three-day rain event. Yesterday, today, and tomorrow, we are under a rainfall warning. We are getting winds today as well, pooling on the roads. And if you have any roof issues yet, if you have any issues around your foundation, if you've had any water in your basement, let us know so we can tell the home stories that are important to you. A couple ways to reach us, always on the text line, 403-974-8255, or even better, on the QR Calgary answering machine, which is open 24/7. We don't speak with you. Do not worry. I'm not going to run across the building, grab the phone, and jump on the call with you. You can just leave us a message and share your thoughts on anything from the rain to separation to your Blue Jays, and just give us a show. And then I play some of them on the show as well. Different phone number, though, 403-444-4330. We spent some of the weekend indoors, one because the weather yesterday, not so fantastic, but also I had my older parents visiting from Toronto. And my dad is one of those guys who is oddly superstitious in his own way. He thinks that if he gets up off the couch and stops watching the Blue Jays or his Habs, then they will somehow stage a comeback. And it's his couch sitting that is causing the problem. So we're watching the Blue Jays on the weekend. They are winning, I believe it was 5-1 going into the bottom of the ninth against the Baltimore Orioles. And Jeff Hoffman comes in to close, who's had many, many problems this season. And I don't know if my dad thought, because he was out of Toronto and visiting Calgary, if he was on a different couch, I don't know what he thought was going to happen. But he certainly did not think that Jeff Hoffman was going to pull a stinkeroo, blow the game, have the Jays lose 6-5 in the bottom of the ninth. So my dad, he's 82 years old, is pacing around my house madly, frantically, barking at my TV, having a time. He's like, well, he's just as bad out here. Which I thought was kind of endearing and ridiculous all at the same time.
2: He's just as bad out here.
1: He's just as bad out here. My dad thought watching Jeff Hoffman
2: in Calgary was different than watching Jeff in Ontario.
1: Yeah.
2: That's the same.
1: He thought it would be different vibe, different look, different outcome. And so now my dad is peeved out here, just like us at home.
2: We also got a lesson in why you don't throw things onto the field this weekend.
1: Okay, that was the craziest story, Dave McIver.
2: It does sound like there was an interaction. It was like a 12 or 13-year-old kid. If you missed what happened.
1: Yeah.
2: Jesus Sanchez for the Blue Jays, his outfielder, was standing and talking to somebody in the crowd, kind of waved his glove, it looked like.
1: Like, let's play catch.
2: Yes. But then he turned around, and as he's turning around, what do you see come flying out of the stands?
1: Mm-hmm.
2: A baseball.
1: Mm-hmm.
2: Hit him on the wrist. I don't know. I don't think they've come out and... I think the x-rays were negative, John Schneider said.
1: Yeah, they were negative.
2: Yesterday, but it's like... It's probably why we don't throw things onto the field, unless we're sure somebody's going to catch it.
1: I mean, just because the x-rays were negative doesn't mean he doesn't have a significant bruise or contusion, but you just think... Sports are so dangerous, and to get knocked out of the game because of a kid in the stands thought you were playing catch with the smiliest guy in baseball right now, by the way.
2: Yeah.
1: And then everyone had to come out on the field and check his wrist, then he had to leave the game. I don't know.
2: I was taught a very valuable lesson growing up. Always keep your eye on the ball.
1: Yes.
2: Yeah.
1: But if you're turning around and you don't know a fan's going to throw it at
2: it's
1: you,
2: true.
1: Hard to keep the eyeballs on the ball.
2: Talking about playing catch with the fan, then maybe you should think that you're going to play catch with them.
1: Mm.
2: I watched a kid break his nose. I was talking to somebody else while we were playing. It was like before baseball practice.
1: Mm-hmm.
2: Eye on the ball.
1: Eye on the ball.
2: Don't trust that the other guy's not going to throw it at you because maybe he's not looking.
1: What I do love about people in the MLB or the NHL injuring themselves, though, is in the time...
2: This has gone to a dark place. What you love about them injuring themselves?
1: let me finish the thought. The part, the second part is the speed at which they get x-rays.
2: Oh, yeah, it's crazy.
1: Because they hurt themselves, and one inning later, they're like, don't worry, yeah. The x-ray has come back negative.
2: It's like, how do we get an x-ray machine in our building like mm-hmm. they have in theirs?
1: You have a child who gets hurt, you walk into the Alberta Children's Hospital, and you look up at that red clock on the wall, and it says, time to wait, 8 hours and 47 minutes. And that might be on a good day, or you're waiting for your family doctor to get back to you, or you're waiting weeks for an ultrasound. The joy of being Jesus Sanchez and getting an x-ray like that is magic.
2: I broke my ankle 17 years ago. Mm-hmm. I was in the hospital for 10 hours.
1: Nice.
2: Yeah, it was a fun, and it was a bad break too.
1: Should have been a famous baller.
2: They were like, ah, he's 21. He's got a high pain tolerance. I'm like, can you please get me in? Yeah, I should have had that back then.
1: That's the good machine. That's the good thing about athletes hurting themselves.
3: Patio furniture is meant to be relaxed.
1: Should have been a famous baller.
2: They were like, ah, he's 21. He's got a high pain tolerance. I'm like, can you please get me in? Yeah, I should have had that back then.
1: That's the
2: X-ray machine.
1: That's the good thing about athletes hurting themselves.
3: Patio furniture is meant to be relaxing.

0: Ours.
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10: We're looking today at children staying at home. After traveling, after college, after university, they're coming back to you, partly because the world is so expensive, partly because they're having a tough time getting a job. So if this is your life, your family, what is it like having them back? Are they sharing in the vacuuming? Are they making chicken dinner for you? Or are they just sort of hanging out? Let us know. It's the vibe of the show. Also, here's something interesting. The world is stormy. I don't mean the rain outside, I mean the politics. In the province, in the country, south of us. But there's a little island of political joy right now, and guess where it is? It's here. We're going to look into the love fest you're having with our mayor coming up 7:49 this morning.
11: This is Global News. I'm Tony King. Light rain, windy, and 5 at 7:30. Parts of southern Alberta and southeastern BC are hoping the storm clouds will finally ease after heavy rain on the weekend. The rain has caused rapid snow melt and prompted several evacuation alerts and flood warnings. The Bow River in Banff is on the rise, and flooding has closed a local park there and several trails. Banff Fire Chief Kerry Martins warns it'll be dangerous for the next few days.
12: With the river rising, the banks aren't where they used to be. So you don't really know how far you can go before suddenly there's nothing under your feet anymore.
11: Officials do not expect a repeat of the 2013 flood disaster, but with up to 100 millimeters of rain in the forecast, between now and Wednesday, the situation continues to evolve. Coming up, pro- and anti-separatists defied the rain to rally in Red Deer on the weekend. But first, Q1 QR Calgary, time saver traffic.

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1: We are starting to see some of those slowdowns starting to build up your traffic as we all try to navigate around that rain. If you're coming into town from Airdrie, watch out for a collision on the ramp from southbound Deerfoot Trail onto eastbound Stony. Southbound Deerfoot is seeing some delays about 10, maybe 15 minutes from Stony Trail all the way down to Airport. And if you're in the southeast, there is another collision on northbound Deerfoot at the Iverstrong Bridge. Once again, take those roads carefully out there this morning. We don't want to go causing any further incidents. 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For QR Calgary Time Saver Traffic, I'm Rylan Nilsson.
2: Despite the wind and rain yesterday, Alberta separatists and those fighting to remain in Canada braved the elements in Red Deer to support their respective causes.
3: The city of Red Deer became a battleground of sorts for those wanting to stay in Canada and those who say they've had enough of Ottawa. Volunteers were busy handing out lawn signs at the Forever Canadian pop-up stop. Locals who dropped by say they could not stand on the sidelines anymore.
4: It's time to fight, not just to sort of say, oh, gee, right?
3: Across town, a sea of Alberta flags attached to trucks and cars parked just off the highway. The pro-separation movement waited on convoys from Edmonton and Calgary to join a slow roll through the city.
5: I cannot believe that here I am talking like this in the country I grew up in. Totally blows my mind.
3: Supporters for both sides say it's time to get their messages out to people across the province. Geets Gorin, Global News.
2: The organization representing the food bank network across the country believes the current employment insurance system is not serving those trying to keep up with the high cost of living. A Food Banks Canada report says the labor market has shifted toward part-time, temporary, and contract work, and EI only caters to a shrinking workforce with stable, full-time work with a single employer. A union representing nearly 300 signals workers with a railway company headquartered in Calgary says its members are on strike. The International Brotherhood of Electrical Workers says the job action began at the Canadian Pacific Kansas City on Sunday morning after both sides failed to reach a deal. CPKC says it has implemented contingency plans to maintain operations across the country. Ottawa will outline plans to combat anti-Semitism and Jewish hate today. Prime Minister Mark Carney is expected to give remarks and share details in Toronto. Jewish advocacy group B'nai B'rith says anti-Jewish hatred is being normalized in Canada and anti-Semitic incidents topped 6,800 in 2025, the highest number it has recorded since 1982. A new report from BMO Economics says the upcoming FIFA World Cup soccer tournament is expected to spur a modest lift in Canada's GDP, driven by tourism and hospitality spending. Toronto and Vancouver will host a combined 13 games in June and July, while the U.S. and Mexico will host dozens more. BMO's chief economist, Doug Porter, says there are real economic effects from large sporting events like the World Cup, but won't likely be anything other than a short-lived bump. Excavation begins soon at Head Smashed In Buffalo Jump south of Calgary. The site was used by Indigenous people to channel bison herds over an 11-meter-high cliff to be killed and harvested. Archaeologists say there are many unanswered questions, including exactly how many buffalo would be driven off the cliff at any given time. Head Smashed In Buffalo Jump was designated a UNESCO World Heritage Site back in 1981. In sports, the Kitchener Rangers defeated the Everett Silvertips 6-2 in last night's Memorial Cup Championship game in Kelowna, B.C. The Stanley Cup final gets underway tomorrow. Carolina at home to the Vegas Golden Knights. Finland beat Switzerland 1-0 in overtime for the gold medal at the Men's World Hockey Championships. Canada comes home from Switzerland empty-handed after a loss to Finland in the semifinal and to Norway in the bronze medal game. The Toronto Blue Jays, who split a four-game series with the host Baltimore Orioles on the weekend, have an off day today. They open a three-game series tomorrow in Atlanta. Breaking news when it happens, our next scheduled news at 8 o'clock. I'm Tony King.
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2: Environment Canada Calgary weather, a rainfall warning remains in effect. Rain today with gusty northwest winds and high of 9. Rain and gusty wind tonight, the low 6. Periods of rain tomorrow, gusty wind, a high of 10. Mixed sun and cloud Wednesday, the high 16. Cloudy with a slight chance of showers on Thursday, the high 20. Then sunny and 21 on Friday. Right now, it's 5 degrees.
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7: 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It rolled over as I said it. 7:37 on your Monday morning. Welcome to the QR Calgary Morning Show. My name is Sarah Crosby. All this week, we have tickets to send you to Surge to Stampede. It is our professional basketball team playing against the Vancouver Bandits during the week of the Stampede. And so you're at the grounds having a blast, and you want to do one more thing to fill out that day so you get all of your money's worth and you have a great day. July 9th, 6:30, professional basketball inside the Scotiabank Saddle Dome. We have 4 packs of tickets every day this week because you're loving it, you're digging it, and thinking it's something fun to add on to your schedule. Congratulations to Bridget P., won a 4-pack of tickets today. We will have more tomorrow and every single day this week. And normally, most times, unless the show hits chaos mode, you know you've won because I will send you back a text saying, congratulations, you're the person, here come your tickets. Speaking of which, about 1 hour from now, we have an incredible package to win because it is 2 passes called the Stampede Super Pass. This gets you in every single day of Stampede. All the admission you want, go in the morning, go at night. We don't care. You and your plus one go whenever. And then you never have to pay admission fees. That's coming up at 8:35 this morning. So stay for an hour, or if you got to go do something, come back, because we're going to get you into Stampede free every single day of your life. And how fantastic is that? Uber. Super. Fantastic. Here is something I think you should watch. Now, normally on Fridays, Dave McIver leads What to Watch. But it's rainy, it's cold, it's windy, you're going to be inside, you need something to watch. I just finished this. Don't sleep on this show because it is fantastic.
8: Since I moved to the boroughs, I started to see things.
9: Run for the shadows in these golden years.
8: Impossible things. I know how it sounds.
10: Like you've lost your mind.
8: That's what I'm afraid of.
11: It's here.
8: What's it doing?
11: It's looking at us. Oh my God.
7: It is on Netflix. It is executive produced by the Duffer Brothers, who brought you Stranger Things. Dave McIver, have you watched The Burrows?
12: I have not watched The Burrows. Watched something this weekend. I can't remember what it was.
7: Oh, was that great? Well done.
12: No, it was very good. I just can't remember what it was. I blanked it.
7: So the Burrows misstepped.
12: I remember what it was. Yeah, go ahead.
7: The Burrows misstepped, I think, in marketing this show, because the promo's about a group of old people live in an old person place, and then they start to die. And is it because they're old, or is it because an alien has come to suck their brains? So my 19-year-old was like, meh. My 19-year-old son was like, I don't want to watch a show about old people and their retirement communities. Meh. It's actually really thoughtful and creepy and weird and has the Stranger Things vibe.
12: It's on Apple?
7: No, this is on Netflix. It's on Netflix.
12: You went away from Apple TV to Netflix.
7: I did, but this thing is so good. And because it got marketed wrong. And
12: nobody's watching it?
7: No one's watching it. And it should have a second season. The storyline leads it to have a second season. But because it was marketed as like 2026 Cocoon, people were like, I'm not digging it.
12: If you spread the word hard enough and the word goes far enough, who knows? You might get your second season.
7: I might save the show.
12: I remember what I watched.
7: Hold on, one more thing. Gina Davis is 82. Gina Davis looks better than me at age 82. And whoever is her face person, at one day, maybe we'll have them on. Because I don't know how that woman is 82 and looks better than me right now.
12: Gina Davis is 70.
7: Well, she's older. I mean, like, she's older.
12: There's zero shot she's 82.
7: But she's older.
12: Okay.
7: That woman looks like she's 56 years old.
12: Don't age people, okay? I watched Spider-Noir.
7: What
12: it's Nicolas Cage as Spider-Man or the Spider, but it's set like after the First or Second World War. It's great. It's on Prime. Mm-hmm. It's awesome. I watched, there was 8 episodes, crushed them.
7: This is the thing that happens to Dave McIver and myself is, is we both watch TV and then we come back after the weekend and we're like, what? Where?
12: Yeah,
7: who?
12: Prime.
7: How?
12: Spider-Noir, Nick Cage. He's awesome in it. It's a great show.
7: Or The Burrows on Netflix with Gina Davis, who's somewhere between 56 and 100.
12: She's 70 years old.
7: Okay. 7:42 from stuff to watch while it's raining. In your 3-day rain event, over to the world of business with Leanna Wojniak from the Popowich Carmeli Advisory Group, CIBC Wagundy. Happy Rain Monday, Leanna.
10: Happy Monday, Sarah.
7: Let's roll through the numbers and then we'll talk an update, a new offering from NVIDIA.
10: Yeah, a negative start to the day today. TSX down 98 points at 34,671. Dow also down 170 points at 50,862. Oil's up about $5.20 at $92.56 a barrel. Canadian dollar negative by 23 basis points at $72.25.
7: At one point in the future, NVIDIA is going to own the world because they just keep growing and developing. Now they have another new chip that could change things again.
10: Yeah, I mean, I sometimes joke about the fact that we always seem to be talking about AI, and you and I have talked about this before, but they have just introduced a new chip which would actually allow you to run an AI agent on your personal computer or personal laptop, and that could really change the landscape about how AI is run right now, because essentially, right now, if you put a prompt into a chatbot somewhere, it goes to a cloud computing service. That's why they're building all of these data centers. And that's where the actual computation happens. And then it comes back with an answer and sends that back to you. Now, this would allow you to do some of that computation actually on your personal computer, which would really change the landscape of how the data centers would need to be built out, what the data centers are used for versus what happens on your actual machine. Plus, it opens up a brand new market to NVIDIA with an actual CPU. They usually make graphics processing units, but instead they're going to make computer processing units, which gives them access to a brand new $200 billion market. So this is pretty good news for NVIDIA. The market's certainly taking it that way. They're up over 3% already since the start of trading this morning.
7: That's wild, because how do you build a data center when you think, ooh, NVIDIA could change the game tomorrow? It must be the wild, wild west of trying to be in that space right now.
10: It certainly is, and things are certainly not static, so it's a really interesting one to watch.
7: All right, we will check in 1 hour from now with Leanna Wojniak. Thanks so much, Leanna.
10: Thank you.
7: 7:44 on your back to work wet Monday. High of 9 later on today. Not that that really matters for you, because the story is the rain. Still under a rainfall warning today. Rain continues into tomorrow as well. High of 9, right now sitting at 5 with light rain across the city, and the winds are kind of nasty as well. Roads are pooling. You got to drive safely. Let's take your official look with Truman Time Saver Traffic.
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1: We are seeing a number of incidents scattered throughout the city this morning that's holding up your traffic as we try to navigate that rain. If you're coming into town from Airdrie, there is a collision on the ramp from southbound Deerfoot onto eastbound Stony. And also in the northeast, there is another collision on southbound Deerfoot just after Beddington Trail. Southbound Deerfoot is starting to see some pretty heavy delays. We're expecting about 15 minutes from eastbound Stony Trail all the way down to southbound Airport. And if you're down in the southeast on northbound Deerfoot at the Ivor Strong Bridge, there is another collision holding up your traffic. Take these roads carefully, guys. Proceed with caution. 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For QR Calgary Time Saver Traffic, I'm Rylan Nilsson.
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1: Let's talk the islands, shall we? You are digging Mayor Jeremy Farkas, and the new council research says. And the most really interesting thing is we are being called an island of optimism in the sea of pessimism everywhere else around us in the world. What is going on? Why do we have this little island of good vibes? Joining us to explain, Robson Fletcher, data analyst with Probe Research. Welcome to the show, Robson.
2: Hey, thanks for having me, Sarah.
1: Also, thank you for giving me a nice little turn of phrase so we can have some Dolly Parton on the show. Okay, in this new research, 80% of your respondents strongly or somewhat approve of Mayor Jeremy Farkas. And that seems like a tremendous number with everything going on in the city and in our lives.
2: Yeah, absolutely. You don't often see numbers that high for any politicians. So these are definitely enviable numbers that the mayor is enjoying right now. But I will put one small asterisk on that, and that's what you mentioned in your question there, and that's 80% strongly or somewhat approve. But the biggest chunk of that is people who somewhat approve of the mayor. And we saw similar numbers when we asked people in this recent survey that we did of Calgarians what they think of their local councillor or of city council as a whole. They all had strong approval numbers, but the bulk of people, around 60% in each case, said that they somewhat approve. So I think what that's indicating to me is I'm a former City Hall reporter. Now I do this public opinion research. And I think what this tells me is that, you know, people haven't formed strong opinions about the council yet. It's only been since October that this council was elected. But so far, they have good feelings about what they see and what they hear. And overall, they're happy with council. But those feelings are not super strong at the moment, even if they're overwhelmingly positive.
1: But I still think that's interesting, Robson, because even in the look at, we've got the Bear's Paw South feeder main break, that is going on. We've got affordability issues. We had the province download a significant education portion onto our taxes. So there could be things that we could be quite spicy about, and yet we're still kind of feeling good vibes. We're still going with the flow.
2: When it comes to how Calgarians see their municipal government, yes, I think you're right. And I think on all three of those things that you mentioned, we can see why. So the feeder main break that we're going through right now, the new feeder repairs, the new mayor has taken a very different communication style on that than the previous mayor did with the previous break. Mm-hmm. Really letting people know what's happening, what's going on, what to expect, why it's necessary. And I think there's a sense that it's under control, that we know what's happening and why, whereas the previous one, I think it caught a lot of people by surprise. When it comes to affordability issues, we definitely found those are among the top concerns Calgarians have. But so far, this municipal government has had one budget that they dealt with last fall, and they, more so than the previous council, really focused on trimming those property tax increases, which, again, I think was a popular thing to do. And that, I think, has led to this sense that you mentioned, this optimism about Calgary in particular. So we ask, you know, do you think things are going in the right direction or the wrong direction? Again, through the lens of how a government is performing. And we found a majority of Calgarians feel things are moving in the right direction now. And the same can't be said for how Calgarians feel about Alberta. Only about 37% felt the province was moving in the right direction. And certainly the broader world, only 15% felt that the world is moving in the right direction right now.
1: Which is why we are this little island of optimism, which I love. But the other really interesting thing I wanted you to touch on, Robson, too, is that it's not one side of the political party that is agreeing with how Mayor Farkas and the council's doing. There's a crossover. Whether people side UCP or they vote NDP, there's a cross-section of people saying, yep, in the city, thumbs up right now.
2: Yeah, that's one thing that really stood out to me in these survey results, because often these days when you look at polling, you know, that partisan split is very apparent, right? On a lot of issues, you'll see UCP supporters on one side and NDP supporters on the other. But when it comes to the mayor's performance so far, we haven't seen that. He's got good approval numbers on both sides of the spectrum right now. And I think that has a lot to do with this sort of centrist approach that Mayor Farkas has taken in his new incarnation as the mayor. And he's managed so far to walk that line. I think he's been a centrist, but he's managed to not sort of occupy what sometimes is described as the mushy middle, where he doesn't take a stand on anything. He's taken stands sometimes on a more progressive side of an issue, other times on a more conservative side of an issue, but he hasn't been afraid to take those stands, and so far it's working for him on both sides of the spectrum.
1: Well, welcome to what we are being called an island of optimism. When things feel pretty okay in the city, where there is chaos outside this city, outside this province, outside this country, it comes to us from Robson Fletcher, who's a data analyst with Probe Research. You can learn more, probe.research.com. Thank you for joining the show, Robson. Nice to hear from you again.
2: Hey, thanks, Sarah. Good vibes out there.
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9: 8:35 this morning, your chance to win Stampede Super Passes for two. That means all 10 days you get in for free. You can go in the morning, you can dip in the afternoon, you can go in the evening. 10 days of Stampede admission for free, and you're going to win those here coming up 8:35 this morning. Now, also on Friday, the city said we are going to have a high stream flow this weekend, but no concerns of flood watches or flood warnings. We've had a full day of rain yesterday. We've had a morning of rain this morning. Where are we sitting in terms of flooding concerns? We'll check in with the guy who's in charge. Frank Frigo joins us coming up 8:06 this morning.
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12: This is Global News. I'm Tony King. Light rain, windy, and 5 at 8 o'clock. Rain continues to fall across parts of Alberta, especially along the Saskatchewan border. It's brought on warnings from federal and provincial agencies to keep both residents and visitors safe. Global's Craig Momney explains.
13: After a wet weekend, much of the province remains under a rainfall warning. Environment and Climate Change Canada says up to 100 millimeters of rain is expected into Wednesday morning. That rain mixed with the melting snowpack has led to rising rivers. Cochrane RCMP is urging people to stay away from the Bow after it says it received several complaints over the weekend of people getting too close. On Friday, Calgary Fire says the Bow and Elbow Rivers have exceeded any recommended flow rates for boating, swimming, or floating. It's advising against any and all water activities effective immediately. Craig Momney, Global News.
12: Coming up, the two sides in Alberta's separation debate rally in Red Deer. But first, QR Calgary, time saver traffic.
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15: We are seeing a number of incidents scattered throughout the city that are holding up your traffic. If you're coming into town from Airdrie, watch out for a collision on the ramp from southbound Deerfoot onto eastbound Stony Trail. And another collision is on eastbound Stony Trail approaching northbound Deerfoot. Southbound Deerfoot is seeing some pretty heavy delays, about 15, maybe 20 minutes from eastbound Stony all the way down to southbound Airport. And if you're in the southeast, there is another collision on northbound Deerfoot at the Iverstrong Bridge. Take those roads carefully, guys. Proceed with caution. Let's all make sure we're getting to our destination safely. 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Find your days and times at calgary.ca/when-to-water. For QR Calgary Time Saver Traffic, I'm Rylan Nilsson.
12: The city of Red Deer hosted dueling rallies yesterday in what will likely be a contentious campaign on whether to stay in Canada or for Alberta to separate. Mount Royal University political analyst Lori Williams says with more opportunity, as more opportunities overlap, there could be concerns of confrontation between the two groups.
16: Depending on how this evolves, how intense those emotions become, how close it looks like the race is going to be, how desperate people feel to push for the particular position that they support, we could see not only more rallies, but a lot more animosity generated by them.
12: Williams says we're likely to see even more motivated people come out in support of either side, with the vote still 4.5 months away. Food Banks Canada believes the current employment insurance program is not serving those trying to keep up with the high cost of living. The latest poverty report card says the labor market has shifted toward part-time, temporary, and contract work, and EI only caters to the shrinking workforce with stable full-time work and a single employer. The study suggests EI eligibility is at the heart of the issue, requiring workers to accumulate a set number of insurable hours within a fixed period. Alberta received a D-. The study, which reflects persistent cost pressures despite some improvement in perceived financial well-being. 4 in 10 people reported feeling worse off than they did last year. Nearly 300 railway signal workers with Calgary-based Canadian Pacific Kansas City walked off the job yesterday. The union says retention, compensation, and work-life balance are the big issues. CPKC says contingency plans are in effect to maintain operations across the country. Meanwhile, results of a contract vote by nearly 55,000 postal workers will be released today. A majority of the Canadian Union of Postal Workers Board endorsed the deal for its job security provisions, but the union president has asked members to reject it, arguing it rolls back rights and compensation. A Public Safety Canada memo urges Canadians to be mindful of the security and privacy risks associated with the digital devices they buy and use. The internal government document was prepared to address concerns about Chinese-made electric vehicles. It says data from an advanced electric vehicle that falls into the wrong hands could be used to track people or conduct surveillance. The note adds that opening Canadian markets to new players can amplify the presence of high-risk vendors. In sports, Canada's national men's soccer team plays an international friendly in Edmonton tonight against Uzbekistan. Canada also plays a friendly against Ireland on Friday. The team's World Cup opener comes up June 12th in Toronto against Bosnia and Herzegovina. The Kitchener Rangers defeated the Everett Silvertips 6-2 in last night's Memorial Cup Championship game in Kelowna, B.C. The Toronto Blue Jays had a split in a four-game series with the Baltimore Orioles on the weekend. It's an off day today. They open a three-game series tomorrow in Atlanta. Breaking news when it happens. Our next scheduled news at 8:30. I'm Tony King.
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12: Environment Canada Calgary weather. The rainfall warning remains in effect. Rain with gusty northwest wind today, the high 9. Rain and gusty wind tonight, the low 6. Periods of rain tomorrow, still gusty winds and a high of 10. Mixed sun and cloud Wednesday, high 16. Cloudy with just a slight chance of showers on Thursday, the high 20, then sunny and 21 on Friday. Right now, it's 5 degrees.
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1: We are on day two of our three-day rain event. Yesterday, today, and tomorrow, significant rainfall expected in the city and around us as well. Now, on Friday, we were hoping for high stream flows and no flooding. What is it like on day two? Joining us to discuss, Frank Frigo, manager with the City of Calgary Environmental Management. Welcome to the show, Frank.
2: Good morning, Sarah. How are you?
1: I'm good. How is your stress level at 8:07 on your Monday?
2: Things are looking okay, Sarah. We are definitely seeing elevated flows on both the Bow and the Elbow Rivers, but with the forecasting capacity we have working with the Provincial River Forecast Center, as well as Environment and Climate Change Canada, we were able to foresee the conditions and prepare reservoir levels. So both the reservoirs on the Bow River, primarily operated by TransAlta, have been prepared to be able to accept more water and slow down the flows that we're seeing with the high melt and the precipitation. And we've done similar with the City of Calgary's Glenmore Reservoir, adjusting it to about a meter and change lower than it was last week to make room for the incoming water that we're expecting so we can manage flows to non-damaging levels downstream.
1: And that's really the story that these 3 days, isn't it? It's not just what's coming down at us. It's not just the melting of the snowpack. It's how prepared the city can be now because of investments and partnerships and you knowing what's coming and being able to adjust.
2: Yes, that's right, Sarah. Since 2013, there have been, in the last 13 years, there's been about $1.3 billion of investment from all three levels of government, the federal government, provincial government, and the city, about $295 million coming from the city. That's about half the amount of damage that we saw just in the single event that we had back in 2013. So it was about $2.6 billion of damage within the city limits alone. And with about half the expenditure of the impacts of just that event, we're now in a place where about 71% of the risk we saw back in 2013 has been eliminated by infrastructure and operations that have been put in place. And that includes everything from, you know, new reservoirs upstream, the Springbank Offstream Reservoir functioning on the Elbow River upstream of Calgary, new gates that we put on the crest of the Glenmore Dam, which roughly doubled its storage capacity to be able to slow down the flows during larger floods. And then lots of work that's happened within the city. Many Calgarians will be aware that we've had work ongoing along Memorial Drive through Sunnyside, Kensington, West Hillhurst. We've built flood barriers through downtown West Eau Claire and downtown flood barrier, as well as at the zoo, at Dean House, along the Elbow River, and certainly at Bonnybrook Industrial and all the way down to Deerfoot Meadows. So a lot of that infrastructure is contributing to this outcome of having better ability to deal with floods. And we've also invested in a forecasting platform jointly with the province of Alberta so we can better understand and foresee the conditions like the ones that we're having today. So quite a bit of improvement, though we remain careful and vigilant. Our rivers are natural and wild, and if we learned anything in 2013, previous events, nature is ultimately the forest that we're dealing with, and that is an immense forest. Because our catchments have so much high alpine terrain, it's like a steep roof that generates runoff really quickly. So things can go from non-damaging conditions to damaging conditions pretty quickly, and that means we need to stay on our toes and be prepared.
1: Because there's two things at play here, right? And that number is incredible that we've mitigated 71% of the risk. But we can also just help this situation out by keeping ourselves, our children, our pets, not only off the water, but away from the water, just in terms of the pathways and the banks and just leaving safety so that we don't have to have firefighters coming to do rescues at the same time.
2: That's right. So, you know, when the levels are higher, one, the water's more turbid, carrying more sediment, and so it's hard to see debris and obstacles in the water. That water's moving faster than it normally would be, and that can create erosion risks along the bank. Areas that may have been safe may be undermined, and that can be difficult to detect when the water level's higher and hiding some of the what's there at the bank. More debris is tends to be traveling down the river at these higher velocities, the water level increasing, picks up a lot of the floatables, woody debris, trees, branches, et cetera, that can be either lodged against a structure or traveling through the water. Those are harder to see. And, of course, this time of year, a lot of this water is generated from alpine snowmelt. So that water is cold, in addition to moving quickly, generally not a place where most Calgarians would want to find themselves. So we're just wanting to make sure that Calgarians are particularly aware if there are places they're used to walking along the river or recreating adjacent to the river, that additional caution during these periods of elevated flow, super important to make sure everyone is able to keep safe.
1: So as of 8:12 Monday morning, the city is still very confident that we have high stream events happening, the bow and the elbow moving quickly, but still no concern at this point that we're going to have flooding and no watches or warnings expected to be in place.
2: That's right. I mean, we do have our safe boating advisory posted, so we're, again, urging caution for anyone that was, contemplating being close to the rivers or even thinking about being in the rivers for any kind of recreational boating activity. Now's not a great time to do that. But as mentioned, the levels that we're seeing are elevated from normal conditions, but they're not anywhere close to what we saw in 2013 or even 2005. And so we're not expecting significant overbank flooding. And that means things like evacuation, temporary barriers, bridge closures. We're not expecting those kinds of impacts. We do have a number of pathway underpasses, which are closed throughout the city. And again, anyone commuting by bicycle or using our pathways would want to respect those closures. And other than that, yes, we do expect we've got enough capacity in our reservoirs to be able to slow down the flows that we're going to see over the next day or two and ensure that conditions don't change very appreciably through most of Calgary from what Calgarians are seeing right now.
1: I'm sure that is some reassuring information today, because I think people probably poked into the blinds last night to see how much rain was coming down, woke up again today to take a peek. And so right now, planning and preparation has put us in a really good place. Frank Frigo, Manager of Environmental Management, City of Calgary, joining us for a rain update. So far, feeling pretty good. Stress level is low, even if the water is high. Thank you for joining us, Frank.
2: Thank you, Sarah.
1: 8:14, speaking of that water, here's the situation. High of 9 today. Does that do anything for anyone? No, it doesn't. It's raining, it's windy, it's cold. Rain in effect for today and tomorrow with a rainfall warning. Right now sitting at 5, roads are also a factor today because the go is slow and there's pooling on the roads. What's the latest? Let's check with your Truman Time Saver traffic.
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4: We are seeing a number of incidents holding up your traffic out there this morning as we all try to navigate that rain. If you're in the Northwest, there is a collision on northbound Chicanapi Trail at John Laurie Boulevard that is taking up your right lane, and we are seeing some delays starting to build in the area. And over in the Northeast, there is another collision on southbound Métis Trail over to westbound Country Hills Boulevard. Take these roads carefully, guys. 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
1: 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My name's Sarah Crosby, your host here on QR Calgary. 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
1: A20 on your Monday morning. I want to try and get you ahead of the curve into the latest thing. If you grew up playing tennis, that was your sport. Then all of a sudden, it seemed like pickleball was absolutely everywhere. But now there's something else you need to be aware of that might be the latest thing you're going to fall in love with, and that is paddle. Now, joining us to explain where it's been all our lives and where you can play, Bill Stimuli, who is from the Calgary Paddle Club and brought this to our city and also to our country, I believe. Welcome to the show, Bill.
2: Well, thank you, Sarah. Good morning to you and to all of your listeners. And thank you for allowing us to share our paddle story this morning.
1: So I read a story saying paddle's the next big thing. And I thought, well, yeah. How can that be? Because there's tennis, there's pickleball. What is paddle? Why don't I know this? But you brought this to Canada in 1992, Bill.
2: Yes, I know most people weren't born in 1992 when I brought it here. But the sport, it's very easy to play, and it catches on very quickly. The reason that people, I think, in Canada have not heard about it more than others is we're really away from the epicenter of where the sport is, like South America, Europe, Asia, Middle East is where it's just exploded. So, but it's not surprising that it's finally catching on here. Our southern neighbors have taken to the sport in a crazy way, so as it turns out, it's spilled over to Canada. There's big pushes in Montreal, Toronto, Vancouver, for paddle. And so from my perspective, because I think paddle is a Calgary sport treasure, I think I want to work really hard to make sure that we are still the epicenter and not allow Montreal, Toronto, Vancouver to take over our sport.
1: Okay, let's talk about what paddle is, though. You've described it as tennis with walls or squash with a net. So what makes it different? What is the essence of the game of paddle?
2: Yes, we're playing in a smaller court, about a third the size of a tennis court. We're surrounded by 10-foot high walls. There's a net in the middle, much like a tennis court. The object of the game really is to hit the ball, make the ball bounce in the opponent's court, and so that they can't play it back. But because we have the walls, the rule allow us to play the ball off of the walls after the bounce, which makes for longer rallies. That's one part of it. And the other part of it is the fact that it's a doubles game and on a short court, so the rallies get much, much longer. It's also, paddle's not really a power game. It's more of a patience game, angles, soft shots. So as a result, we don't have to be, the world's, muscle man to play to play the sport. It's really there for all the family to play. So it's taken off all over the world. It's the accessibility of the sport is one of the main reasons that paddle is growing so fast. You can enjoy the game the very first session with little no racket experience. The success is really on your positioning, your teamwork, your tactics, and the strength. It's not really on strength or power. So it's because basically it's a doubles game in a short court. It's very social. You can pretty well hear what everybody else is saying on the other court. so it's really really a lot of fun for friends, family, and to meet new players. Also, because it's a low impact, it's easy on the body. So people of all ages and fitness levels can play together and enjoy the sport. For instance, I have no business playing with some of the top players in Canada, but because of the sport's ability to allow me to hit the ball back, and more often than not, I can play with them and they have fun as well. So whether you're a kid, adult, senior, paddle is fun, family friendly, and it can be joined really as a lifetime sport.
1: P-A-D-E-L, paddle. We know tennis, now we all know pickleball. Paddle is the potentially hot thing playing right now. For people, though, Bill, who are wondering, where do you play paddle? Where does one get to try this, especially on a day like today when it's raining? And so being inside, being able to bounce off the walls would be a blessing.
2: Actually, you know, the Calgary Paddle community is a tight-knit community, so we basically all know each other and support each other. The Calgary Paddle Club has been at the Glenbrook community site, basically their outdoor hockey rink. So today I can't teach paddle or can't have one of my clinics because of the rain. There are two indoor courts that can be played at our friends over at the Forza Club, and there's a new club in the southeast called True Paddle Club. They have indoor facilities that you can play paddle. If it's a beautiful sunny day, you can also play paddle at the AE Cross School that's run by the Alberta Paddle Association. We at the Calgary Paddle Club, have two courts at Glenbrook, soon to expand, luckily, to five courts over at the Patterson Heights Community Association. We were able to do a long-term lease with the City of Calgary, which will allow us to build a brand-new club, on an abandoned hockey rink site that we're going to bring back to life.
1: Paddle. You've heard of pickleball. We know tennis. Paddle, P-A-D-E-L. Put it on your radar because it could be the next thing you want to be playing. Bill Stamili, who is the person who brought this to Canada back in 1992. Thank you for the explainer, Bill. Lovely to meet you.
2: It's great to meet you as well. Any information, contact us at info@calgarypaddle.ca. We can tell you more. Thank you so much, Sarah.
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8: 8:36 this morning, your chance to win Stampede Super Passes. This is getting you in every day for 10 days straight to the Stampede. It is a call-in contest. If our contestant gets it incorrect, the super song, we will open it up to texters.
9: This is Global News. I'm Tony King. Light rain, windy, and 6 at 8:30. The wet and soggy days continue for much of Alberta. Rain and snow melt in the mountains has cast worried eyes on the Bow River. But Frank Frigo with the City of Calgary Environmental Management tells QR Calgary Mornings river levels are elevated, but they were prepared and there's no current risk of a repeat of the 2013 disaster.
10: We were able to foresee the conditions and prepare reservoir levels. So both the reservoirs on the Bow River, primarily operated by TransAlta, have been prepared to be able to accept more water and slow down the flows that we're seeing with the high melt and the precipitation. And we've done similar with the City of Calgary's Glenmore Reservoir, adjusting it to about a meter and change lower than it was last week to make room for the incoming water that we're expecting so we can manage flows to non-damaging levels downstream.
9: Environment Canada's rainfall warning remains in effect with up to 100 millimeters possible by Wednesday morning. Coming up, there are flood concerns to the west of Calgary, but first, QR Calgary Time Saver Traffic.
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12: We are seeing some slowdowns as the city wakes up, and we all try to navigate that rainstorm together. If you're in the northeast, there is a collision on eastbound Stony Trail approaching Deerfoot. That is taking up your right lane, and we are seeing some delays starting to build out in the area. And over in the northwest, there is another collision on northbound Shaganapi Trail at John Laurie Boulevard.

0: That one is also taking up your right lane, and we are expecting some slowdowns in that area as well. 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For QR Calgary Time Saver Traffic, I'm Rylan Nilsson.
1: As the rain falls and the snow melts, communities in the southern Alberta Rockies and in BC are keeping a close watch on river levels. Banff Fire Chief Kerry Martin says some pathways and a playground near the Bow River in the town site have been closed, while sandbags and temporary flood barriers are in place in low-lying areas as a precaution.
2: We are expecting up to 70 mils in the next few days, or over the next few days. So what that means, you know, the ground is already saturated, and so we do expect water levels will rise a little bit more. But again, to what degree, we're not sure.
1: Cochrane RCMP are urging people not to put themselves and first responders at risk by getting too close to the Bow River as the water levels continue to rise. And evacuation alerts have already been issued around BC's Fairmont Hot Springs after flooding on one of the golf courses. Rain was not enough to keep people from competing Red Deer rallies for and against Alberta separation.
3: Everybody needs to stand up and say we're all Canadian.
4: I'm for freedom right here, and I'm proud of it.
1: Volunteers handed out lawn signs at the Forever Canadian pop-up stop in Red Deer. Meanwhile, a pro-separation convoy staged a slow roll through the city. Supporters for both sides say it's time to get their messages out to people across the province. The organization representing Canada's Food Bank Network believes the current employment insurance system is failing those trying to keep up with the high cost of living. A Food Banks Canada report says the labor market has shifted toward part-time, temporary, and contract work, and EI only caters to a shrinking workforce with stable full-time work and a single employer. In the report, Alberta got a D-, which Food Banks Canada says reflects persistent cost pressures despite some improvement in perceived financial well-being, and 4 in 10 people reported feeling worse off than they did a year ago. Nearly 300 railway signal workers with Calgary-based Canadian Pacific Kansas City are off the job. Their 72-hour strike notice expired yesterday without a deal. The railway says contingency plans are in effect to maintain operations across the country. The union says retention, compensation, and work-life balance are the key issues. Nearly 55,000 postal workers will learn today if they put a stamp of approval on a new tentative contract with Canada Post. After more than 2 years of labor strife that saw multiple picket lines, the Canadian Union of Postal Workers today will release the results of member voting since mid-April on a 5-year contract that includes wage increases and job security provisions. In sports, Canada's national men's soccer team plays an international friendly tonight in Edmonton against Uzbekistan. The team's World Cup opener is June 12th. The Kitchener Rangers defeated the Everett Silvertips 6-2 in last night's Memorial Cup championship game in Kelowna, BC. The Stanley Cup final gets underway tomorrow. The Carolina Hurricanes at home to the Vegas Golden Knights. The Toronto Blue Jays have an off day today after a split in a 4-game series with the host Baltimore Orioles on the weekend. The Jays open a 3-game series tomorrow in Atlanta. Breaking news when it happens. Our next scheduled news at 9 o'clock. I'm Tony King.
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1: Environment Canada Calgary weather. A rainfall warning remains in effect. Rain today with a gusty northwest wind, high 9. Rain and gusty wind tonight, the low 6. Periods of rain tomorrow, gusty wind, high 10, then mixed sun and cloud on Wednesday with a high of 16, cloudy Thursday, there's a slight chance of showers, the high 20, and then Friday, sunny and 21. Right now, it's 6 degrees.
6: Ooh, it's warmed up. It was 5 all morning, and now we're at 6. Welcome to the heat wave. 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
1: I'm not a fool. I know exactly what it is you want from me. You want the free stuff, the good stuff, to make your life more affordable. 403-974-8255. Phone right now if you want an incredible prize, and that is 2 Stampede Super Passes. This gets you in all 10 days. You will never pay admission during the 2026 Stampede. You can go in the morning, you can go at night, you can go for rodeo, you can go for donuts, you can go for a ride. You never have to pay the entrance fees. Boom! You're just in the front doors and you'll be like, oh, Sarah Crosby, thank you so much for getting me and my husband, me and my daughter into Stampede for free. Here's what we're going to do. These are the Stampede Super Passes. You're going to have to identify one super song. If our caller does not get it, stay tuned because we will open it up to texters. Everyone will get to text in and then we will do a random draw. But the first person who gets a chance to win it all and get free Stampede entry is Mr. Dave. Welcome to the show, Dave. Dave, do you love Stampede? Do you go all the time? Or are you someone who's like, ooh, let's see how expensive it is, and then maybe I'll go?
2: The last couple of years, I've gone all the time. I've got a son who loves all the bands, so.
1: Oh, so you could be dad hero right now.
2: Yes.
1: Do you know your music, Dave?
2: I know my music. I don't necessarily know my titles.
1: Okay, here's what we're going to do. I'm going to play you a super song, 10 seconds of a super song. If you can identify the super song, you get 2 Stampede Super Passes. Are you ready?
2: Okay, I'm ready.
1: Okay, listen carefully.

0: seconds of the genius, Dave. Do you know what song that is?
1: I think it might be, I don't know. For some reason, I'm thinking ABBA. I don't know. Winner Takes It All.
0: You had the right brainwave. Remember, these are super songs. Super songs. 403-974-8255. Dave did not get it. So right now, I need your first name, your last name, your email address, and the super song we just played 10 seconds of. Here's what we're going to do. I will give you from now until 8:42. That is 3 minutes to get in. Once Leanna Wojcniak is done with her business report, we will announce the song. We will close it down, and then we will pull a winner. Someone is getting two Stampede Super Passes to go to Stampede. You will never pay admission this summer. Morning to go on the Crazy Mouse. Afternoon to eat the donuts. Evening to see the band. And we will do it again Tuesday, Wednesday, Thursday, and Friday. But right now you have a minute and a half to pound us with your texts. 403-974-8255. First name, last name, email address. The 10 seconds of that song, we played it. What is the super song? You have until I start talking to Leanna in 1 minute and 15 seconds. And then you're shut down, you're cut off, and we will pull a winner. The biggest thing happening today is the rain. Now, if you missed it, we just had Frank Frigo on. He is the manager of environmental management at the City of Calgary. And he said it is still the same today as it was on Friday. The rivers are going to be high. The bow and elbow are going to look really high. But because they have planned, because they have prepared, they have mitigated, they have taken away 71% of the risk in the city when it comes to flooding. The rivers are still not a place to be. You should not be near the rivers. You, your children, your pets. But the rest of the city is good. He doesn't foresee a flood watch or a flood warning. So the partnerships, the early rallying to make sure we were ready has made it so we're having a 3-day rain event. It's going to be wet, but it's not like 2013. It is not a worrisome event. That is the really great news coming at you this morning. The other thing we've got to get to at 8:42 is your business, the business of your life, from Leanna Wojcniak from the Popowich Carmeli Advisory Group. CIBC Wood Gundy, we can roll through the numbers, Leanna, and then talk about a generic drug that could change some lives as well.
2: Still on the markets, down a little bit further than we started the day. TSX down 209 points at 34,559. Dow also down 219 points at 50,812. Oil's up about $6.82 right now at $94.18 a barrel, and the Canadian dollar negative by 26 basis points at 72.22.
0: All right, what is the generic drug headline you have for us this morning that will get people interested?
2: Well, this one is interesting because it is an IPO story. So an initial public offering. There are, of course, a few big ones in the headlines this year, SpaceX, potentially OpenAI and Anthropic. But this one is a Canadian story. Apotex Health is, of course, a generic drug maker that is based in Toronto. They are planning on raising about $1 billion through their initial public offering this year. That's kind of between 41 and 50 million shares at between $20 and $24 a piece. Now, Apotex employs over 4,000 people here in Canada. They largely develop generic versions of pharmaceutical products and lead the Canadian market in the number of prescriptions dispensed. So they're a fairly major company here in Canada. You might not recognize the name, but they're responsible for quite a few generics that are in the Canadian pharmaceutical market. And they've actually just launched a generic version of Ozempic. So this is definitely one to watch if you are looking for the initial public market space or initial public offering space. This is a uniquely Canadian story when it comes to that particular area of the market this year.
0: All right. We are always in for a Canadian story. Thank you so much, Leanna.
2: Thank you.
0: 8:44, super passes up for grabs. Here was the answer. Sure.

0: texted me, Super Trooper from ABBA. I will put you in the draw for 2 Stampede Super Passes, and we will do that at 9 o'clock this morning. Again, the weather is the biggest thing happening today. High of 9. Not that that really matters. What are you going to do with 9 degrees? Sitting at 7, there is a rainfall warning in effect. Rain today, rain tomorrow. Dries up on Wednesday. So 2 more days of this stuff. It is causing you to have a slow go to take the kids to school, to get to work. Let's look officially with your Truman Time Saver traffic.
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2: If you're in the Northeast this morning, there is a collision on eastbound Stony Trail approaching Deerfoot that is taking up your right lane, and we are seeing some delays about 15, maybe 20 minutes from eastbound Stony all the way down to Airport Trail. And if you're in the Northwest, there is another collision on westbound Kensington Road at 14th Street. We are seeing multiple lanes being closed in that area as well. Make sure you're all taking those roads carefully. Let's all navigate this storm together. 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For QR Calgary Time Saver Traffic, I'm Rylan Nilsson.
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1: So earlier in the show, we were speaking with the Youth and Innovation Project based at the University of Waterloo. And the story is children now graduate college, university, and instead of setting out on their own, getting a place of their own, they're moving back home to live with their parents because life is different, because life is expensive, and it's changing the family dynamic. But I wondered, is this also changing mortgages? We happen to know a guy, Jason Hominick, who you hear on this station. He also does my mortgage. So I can say I'm not just a host, I'm a user and believer as well. He joins us now to talk about what he is seeing and says he's getting calls about this daily. Welcome back to the show, Jason.
2: Thanks for having me, Sarah. And Duran, what a great lead in. Amazing.
1: Yeah. We like to have some rock here in the mornings.
2: Absolutely.
1: So we were talking about this in terms of the family. And then I mentioned this to you and you said you take calls on this every single day about families coming back together and then what that means for housing.
2: Yeah. Literally every day we'll get two or three calls with people asking about mortgages to set up for what they weren't expecting. Specifically, you know, you see a lot of parents, their kids are done university. They're thinking about maybe we downsize now, you know, maybe we travel a little bit more. But they're putting those plans on hold because the kids that, failure to launch, if you will, but not so much because of, you know, personal preferences. It's really come down to finances. And so they see the kids moving back either A, because they don't have a lot of rent options, they can't afford a place of their own, maybe they're trying to save up for a down payment, but it's completely throwing the plans into the blender.
1: So when parents then realize children are coming back home, what is that doing to them? Are they saying, well, guess what? We need a bigger house. We need to stay in this house. We need to think that we're going to be in this house longer. What is it doing to the parental brain of mortgages?
2: Yeah, well, it's a couple of things. Originally, when they move back, what I'm seeing is that, you know, for the time being, they're happy to have the kids move back, you know, move back into the old bedroom, change it out of the office or the exercise room. But after a while, it becomes untenable. They realize that, look, they're at a different stage, both them and the kids, and they need to make some changes for living arrangements so that they can all still spend Christmas together and not be at each other's throats.
1: Mm-hmm.
2: And so we see a lot of situations where they take the basement and they suite it. Separate entrance, separate unit. We see situations where they go to a bigger house so that there's more room. We've also seen situations where they're buying properties where they can build multiple dwellings on it. We had a client last week where they actually did a refinance of their mortgage to take out funds to build an in-law suite out on the back of the property because they didn't want a big house to take care of anymore. So they were letting the kids live in the house. They were moving to a parental suite out on the back. And this way it gave the kids some housing stability.
1: Oh, it's like a switcheroo. The kids get the responsibility of taking care of the big main place, and the parents can say, we'll be here, kind of within eye shot if you need us, but we're taking the smaller place a few meters away.
2: Absolutely, and that gives them the opportunity then to travel. You know, they're living on the main level. They're not dealing with stairs as they age. So, yeah, we've seen a lot of this where they're looking at, how do we make this work for our kids? You know, one of the really interesting numbers that I saw come across my desk when you had brought this up to me, I'm like, well, I know we get a lot of parents that are gifting money to their kids. Last year, the average, 31% of first-time home buyers received gifts from family. The national average was $115,000. In Alberta, it was $128,000 that they were receiving. So they need help, like, without a doubt. They're coming out of university. Most of them can't just hop into their own housing.
1: $128,000 in Alberta from parents to children to help them get into the housing market.
2: Yeah, that is the average for Alberta. Yeah, $115,000 nationally, $128,000 for Alberta.
1: So then that's the other part of the discussion. So you're a younger person. You've gone to college or you've gained some life experience or you've gone to university. You come home to mom and dad. How then do you play the money in your mind, Jason, where you think, well, right now I'm living with mom and dad, so saving some money, and maybe I do want my own place. I don't want to be on the same lot as them. I want my own place. Just start socking some away so eventually they can call you.
2: Yeah, and, you know, the situations, they vary so much. Like, it depends, have you come out of university with student debt? Because if you have, that changes the calculus considerably.
1: Mm.
2: You know, for people that are lucky enough to come out and don't have student loans, then yeah, they can live with mom and dad, they can sock some money away because they're not paying rent. And then, as I just told you, in Alberta, they're going to get a little love from the family to the tune of $128,000. And that helps them, you know, kind of get off on their own. But, you know, if you have kids that are coming out, either A, the family, not every family has the ability to give that. And obviously that's the average. So you've got a lot higher and you've got a lot lower and some that are none. So for ones that have student debt that don't have the family to help them, this is really just survival. You know, so that they're not facing housing insecurity. So they're living with mom and dad, and I don't know a lot of the times whether there is a firm plan for them to maybe buy their own place, but maybe take that opportunity to live at home, save some money up, put that down against the student debt to put them on better financial footing.
1: Here's what I've learned from knowing Jason a couple years now. You might think, it's never possible, I can't do it, I'm never going to get it together. Jason's a mortgage guy, but he's a bit of a magician the way he can figure things out for you. So Jason.mortgage, if your children are back home from college, from university, from experiencing some life, and now you've got a whole new look to your house and you're thinking, how are we going to do this? How are we going to do this? Jason's your guy. He's not going to clean up your house, but he's going to clean up the finances around the mortgage concern and what is possible. I heard you say you're talking about this daily, and I thought if you're talking about it, it means our families are talking about it. So thank you for joining to explain, Jason.
2: Always happy to join you, Sarah. Thanks so much.
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16: This is Global News. I'm Tony King. Light rain, windy, and 6 at 9 o'clock. City officials cautiously confident as the rain continues. The city, the province, and the federal government have spent $1.3 billion on flood mitigation efforts since the 2013 disaster. And the city and the province have also partnered on a new forecasting tool. Frank Frigo with the City of Calgary Environmental Management tells QR Calgary Mornings, river levels are elevated. But right now, it doesn't look like a repeat of the 2013 disaster is in the cards. However,
17: nature is ultimately the force that we're dealing with, and that is an immense force. Because our catchments have so much high alpine terrain, it's like a steep roof that generates runoff really quickly. So things can go from non-damaging conditions to damaging conditions pretty quickly. And that means we need to stay on our toes and be prepared.
16: Environment Canada's rainfall warning remains in effect with as much as 100 millimeters possible in some areas by Wednesday morning. This potent mix of rain and mountain runoff has rivers rising elsewhere in southern Alberta and in BC. Cochrane RCMP urging people not to put themselves and first responders at risk along the Bow River as the water levels creep up there. In Banff, the fire chief says some pathways and a playground near the river are closed, while sandbags and temporary flood barriers are in place in low-lying areas as a precaution. Banff residents have mixed feelings.
18: I've been here for months, and I've never seen it this big. But it just happened really quick, I found.
19: It happens every year. It's just some years are worse than others. And there's a lot of snowpack this year.
16: Evacuation alerts have been issued around BC's Fairmont Hot Springs. Heavy rain did not deter people on either side in the separation debate yesterday as competing rallies were held in Red Deer. Thomas Lukaszczyk's Forever Canadian campaign held a pop-up stop in the central Alberta city, while across town, pro-separatists staged a slow-roll convoy through Red Deer.
20: People are saying, you know, being Canadian is not where I live, it's who I am, and nobody can take that away from us. So people are mobilizing, and it's great to see.
21: Signed the petition for the referendum, and I've been waiting to see what's going on, and come to show my getting more involved and show some support for it because I believe in it.
16: Both sides say they need to get their message out ahead of the October referendum. MRU political analyst Lori Williams says there is an increased likelihood of confrontation between the two sides as voting day gets closer. A new report says Canada's employment insurance no longer serves the country's broader and shifting workforce as more people take up gig work or part-time jobs. In its latest poverty report card, Food Banks Canada says the labor market has shifted toward part-time, temporary, and contract work, while EI only caters to a shrinking workforce that has stable, full-time work with a single employer. Millions of forest tent caterpillars are feasting on leaves across Alberta in a natural outbreak that happens roughly every decade. Olds College instructor Ken Fry says the black caterpillars with blue and yellow markings are native to Alberta and typically appear during spring and summer. Why the population explodes every 10 years is not known, but Fry says the caterpillars do help maintain a healthy forest by removing weaker trees. It's 9:03.
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16: Environment Canada Calgary weather, a rainfall warning remains in effect. Rain today, gusty northwest wind, high 9. Rain and gusty wind tonight, the low 6. Periods of rain tomorrow, still gusty wind, high 10. Mixed sun and cloud Wednesday, high 16. Cloudy, a slight chance of showers, and a high of 20 on Thursday. Friday, sunny and 21. It's 6 degrees. Breaking news when it happens. Our next scheduled update at 9:30. I'm Tony Kang.
0: This is the 9 a.m. free-for-all. Alberta's conversation starts here on QR Calgary 770 and 880 CHED.

0: 9:05 in a very wet province from north to south, east to west. The rain is falling in Alberta. Stacey Brotzel here at 880 CHED, joined by QR Calgary's Sarah Crosby. Good morning.
1: Good morning. It is in Calgary, it is rainy, but it is also really windy. So I'm imploring the people who are geniuses to create an umbrella that is both rain and wind resistant so that I don't look like I have crazy bouffant hair when I come into work in the morning.
0: That's what hoods are for on rain jackets. I know we were struggling in the rain. I was arguing with my mom and my daughter, and they were struggling. My mom's umbrella broke in half, so we threw that out. And I'm just like, well, you have a hood, Mom. Just put, and my hair is awfully puffy as well. So I'm with you, my friend. But lots of things that happened because of the rain. Went to the Elks game on Friday. It was postponed because, man, it came down. And then the sun came out and I had to leave because I was so cold because the wind was blowing. So anything that was wet just got exponentially cold. My friend's husband, he was flying in from Vancouver, 9 a.m. flight, got to Edmonton, and the pilot said, sorry, we can't land.
1: Really?
0: A lot of flights were canceled here in Edmonton. So they flew him back. He actually could not fly into Edmonton at all yesterday.
2: Really?
0: Flew into Calgary and rented a car and came home at 2 a.m. tomorrow.
1: Around
0: this morning.
1: Yeah. And I have my parents visiting right now from Toronto. And so they thought the past day was very interesting because it wasn't like a thunderstorm ripped through here and then the sun came out. It was just the constant slow drizzle and then a little bit heavier and then back to the slow. It was just nonstop yesterday, but not in the thunderstorm kind of way, in the Calgary rain kind of way.
0: Yeah, and I have so many umbrellas. I don't know how I collected all of these umbrellas, and I never use umbrellas
2: in
0: Edmonton, but now you're actually using your umbrella.
2: I used to use them when I smoked cigarettes,
0: but
2: that's about it. When I had to go stand outside in a suit on TV to smoke, that was the only time really I've ever used an umbrella other than that. But yeah.
0: And what happened? How do you protect your shoes? Remember the galoshes?
1: Yes.
0: Remember the plastic things that you did? The rubbers that you put over your dress shoes? Do men use those still?
2: I don't think so. I don't know if I've ever seen a pair of those for sale anywhere in my life.
0: Oh, come on.
2: I don't think I have.
0: Oh, you can still buy them.
2: You must be able to. But where?
1: I haven't seen a man in galoshes since 1987.
2: No, me neither.
1: But also...
0: Oh, yeah. Amazon, man. Amazon.
2: Sure, of course. Amazon, yeah. Hey, but what's the deal, Sarah? Because, I mean, here it's just a nice, gentle, soaking rain that, to be honest, we kind of need. It's a little dreary, but everybody I talked to this weekend was like, well, hey, it's been so dry, this is probably a good thing. But I know there's bigger issues in southern Alberta. It's not crisis levels, right? But it's something to keep an eye on. Would that be a fair way of summing it up?
1: Well, so if you're more going into Banff, that's a different story. But in Calgary proper, we had the city of Calgary on today. Frank Frigo is the man in charge. And he said it's the same situation, same headline as Friday, that the rivers are going to be full.
2: Okay.
1: Do not be around the bow and the elbow. But he said there is no flood watch, no flood warning in place. Because this is a great stat. They said they have mitigated 71% of the concerns through funding and working with the province and doing the flood work in advance. So they've taken care of 71% of the concerns. So going into this 3-day event, they felt very confident that everything that needed to be done had been done, and there's no flood watch at all right now, just really swollen, busy, dirty rivers.
2: Okay, well, that's good, I guess, right?
1: Yeah.
0: Yeah, but not so much for the mountain parks.
2: Right.
0: Like when you look at Athabasca Falls in Banff, which I think probably most of the people listening have walked past, it looks like a rager.
2: Yeah. I've seen some pics.
0: And usually you can sort of walk down there. They have the little beach area. No. The water is right up to where the sidewalk and the parking lot is.
2: Yeah.
0: And then Banff Springs Golf Course, I don't know how well these, I think they're called tiger dams, but they're just inflatable tubes that they're trying to protect the golf course from. But of course, that only goes so far.
2: That's all you can do, yeah.
0: There's, you know, that's reminiscent of 2013.
1: 2013.
0: Remember when we saw pretty much log cabins going down the river?
2: Yeah, that's right.
0: It's just sort of like, you know, when things get really dark and kind of scary and you get those tornado warnings, the people of Edmonton, there's that PTSD where it's like, oh, geez, I lived through this back in 1987. So when we see huge amounts of rain coming into the mountain parks that have been hit by flooding in the past, you just hope that the mitigation work, which it sounds like it's working mm-hmm. in Calgary, the mitigation work and millions of dollars that you spent into trying to prevent this from happening again actually prevents it from happening again.
2: Exactly right, yeah. Would be wonderful, but I mean, how is this supposed to last? Tomorrow's the last day, I think, right?
0: Yeah, yeah. Full-on rain tomorrow. Yeah, full did on you hear tomorrow. Sunshine got 20 centimeters of snow?
2: Yeah, it was a full whiteout up there, hey?
0: They closed 2 weeks ago, though.
2: Yeah, but they usually say we could continue skiing. The only reason we close is not lack of snow, it's lack of interest. Like, people just go on to summer things. But we've still got enough snow. We could probably operate a little bit longer, but nobody wants to go skiing anymore.
0: Can you imagine going skiing in June? Because here we are, June 1st, everybody. Rain is going to rain on the parade of the friendly match up here in Commonwealth Stadium. Canada, Team Canada for the FIFA World Cup. Just playing Uzbekistan, which are that country was super excited because this is their first ever World Cup.
2: Is that right, eh?
0: Yep, first ever.
2: See, I'm not a big footy guy, so I don't know the ins and the outs and all that stuff. But good for Uzbekistan, just a friendly. But from what I've heard, Stacey, it's not a sellout, but it's very, very well sold. Like, there's not a lot of tickets available, right?
0: No, and in fact, this is going to be apparently one of the most well-attended soccer matches in Commonwealth Stadium's history.
2: Soccer games, I mean, I remember when Brazil came like 30 years ago and they sold it out. And then there was the game in the snow. Remember that one?
0: 2022, yeah.
2: They sold that one out. And then we had the Women's World Cup where they sold that out all the time. So Edmonton responds for soccer, that's for sure.
0: Yeah, we'll have to, well, dress appropriately yes. if you're going to the match today. But tickets are still available and cheap tickets. So you can get a couple of tickets for less than $100.
2: Oh, really, eh?
0: Yeah.
2: That's good.
0: Yeah.
1: And so
0: yeah,
1: it's rain, it's unless the sky's open to torrential, everything's still on.
0: Yes.
2: Oh yeah, it'll go and it'll be cold and it'll be wet, but you know, it's not that bad. You'll be fine.
0: Yeah, just dress in layers.
2: Yeah.
0: Because
2: yeah.
0: And wear wool, wicking stuff because
2: when I was sitting
0: in the Elks game and I had gotten soaked from standing out in the rain. I'm like, oh, this is cold. Because people were wearing flip-flops and they were wearing shorts because it was a really hot day. It was like 30 degrees and then the rain came and it's like, this cooled off really,
2: it got nice
0: really
2: after
0: significantly.
2: That. Did it get better down at the, I don't know.
0: It did. Yeah, the sun came out.
2: The sun came
0: back. It was quite nice.
2: Yeah.
0: So are you going to be watching? Are you guys, either one of you going to be watching FIFA World Cup? No interest whatsoever. Because I think Canada's realistic goal is to win maybe one match or maybe.
2: But they have big injuries too, right? Like the Alphonso Davies is hurt. They don't know exactly when he's going to be able to return.
0: They lost another guy in Mexico over the weekend. He was named to the team. Yeah, Marcelo Flores. So he's out. Well, he's out for a really long time, almost a year, 8 months.
2: Yeah. No, I will watch the games when Canada's involved, but I'm not, like I say, I'm not a big soccer guy.
1: I will watch so that I know what's going on. But what I think is interesting is soccer to some is hockey for many. And so when my son was really little, we put him in soccer. I was trying to get him to be in love with anything but hockey. So especially in the northeast portion of our city, people are wildly passionate about soccer. And I love it actually because it is so multicultural. It is so diverse.
2: It is.
1: And there was one man who was screaming at my son in a different language. And I said, hey, bud, just wondering, what are you yelling at my child? And he said, oh, I said, he runs very fast, but his kicking is awful. And I said, yep, that's fair.
2: That's fair. That's accurate.
1: That's fair. Continue on. Keep cheering. So if it is your passion, this is like Stanley Cup Central coming nonstop.
2: Yes, it is. It is. Oh, it's the biggest sporting event in the world mm-hmm. by a long way. Yeah. Like, it is absolutely massive. So Jason Kenney's taking a victory lap, though, saying he's glad he didn't get it here, hey? Did you hear the costs? Like, it's $792 million it's going to cost Vancouver now to put these
0: games. Well, and that keeps going up.
2: Every day it goes up more. So
0: Jason Kenney's saying the good thing we didn't get it?
2: He put out a tweet saying, people attacked me for saying we don't want to be part of this, and now look, how would you feel about this escalating and the hundreds of millions of dollars that's being spent to stage all this thing? So, yeah, he's feeling pretty good about it.
1: Well, it might be a good distraction, though, from some other, I don't know, random issues going on in the province.
2: Yeah, no kidding, right?
0: All right, Shay, you've got lots of things to do, so stay dry, my friend.
2: I will.
0: You're layered up.
2: I'm not messing around. Yeah.
0: It's a little warm in here, so you might want to shed a couple. Shay Gannam's show, of course, it goes from 10 until 1. Well, coming up, what's the coolest thing you've ever found? The next time you go for a walk in the River Valley, take a look at the river banks. There are fossils, bones, petrified wood to be found. We talked to a fossil hunter about what he has discovered and what you should do if you find something. That's coming up in the 9 a.m. free-for-all.

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10: Hopefully you're staying dry wherever you are listening to this program from. And I just want to give a correction and thank you to the texter who said it's not Athabasca Falls, Stacey. I'm sure Athabasca Falls is probably running a little fast, too. It's the Bow Falls in Banff that I was talking about.
11: All the falls. The falls, the rivers, the smaller rivers, everything is moving. And that is the warning, is stay away from the fast-moving waters.
10: Yep. Yeah, for sure. Pretty dangerous place to be. And sometimes we have issues with White Mud Drive here. It gets flooded all the time, but so far, so good. However, the Yellowhead here in the city, a couple of major routes, a little waterlogged today. And navigating some of the alleys, I was in downtown Edmonton yesterday, and there's just big, massive ruts and holes, which you can easily navigate with no water. But when there's a ton of water in them, it's, you may not see them or know how deep they are. So just FYI, there's some flooding, you know, just normal flooding when we get all of this rain that we are experiencing right now. Hey, I want to ask you, we had a fossil hunter on the show today, digging up really cool things. No matter where he goes, he finds these really neat treasures. What is the coolest thing you have ever found? Doesn't have to be a fossil, but what's the coolest thing you have ever found?
11: So we found coins in my backyard garden when I was a kid.
10: Coins.
11: We found coins growing up through the soil in my mom's rhubarb plants. Because it turns out I live next to a small-time bank robber, and he had robbed a bank, taken the bills for himself, and then dumped all the coins over the fence from his house into our backyard. And so they settled in the snow and then got burrowed into the dirt. And then when my mom's rhubarb plants started to come up in the spring, they started to pull up all these coins with them. And then it turned out, because it was in the little Oshawa newspaper, that we live next to a bank robber, and he had dropped the coins over the fence.
10: So we're talking about like nickels, dimes?
11: Nickels, dimes, pennies, quarters, all of these coins growing up and then being stuck in my mom's rhubarb. And no one had any idea what was happening. And then through police conversations and coverage in the local paper, realized we had the penny proceeds of crime dumped in our backyard.
10: Did you have to give it back?
11: No, we clean them as children, and my mom's makeup remover cleaner shined them all up, and we had these like pennies in the backyard.
10: Oh my goodness. So how it wasn't there for very long then?
11: No,
10: it was like just there for a season.
11: Yeah, just for one season, and it wasn't that much. But when you're a child and you see coins growing up in the backyard, you think you live in the magical home of the city, because we were like, what is this? It was incredible. It was an incredible story when I was a kid. When I retell it now, it seems just as incredible.
10: So when your mom says money doesn't grow on trees, and you can say, well, it does on rhubarb, Mom.
11: Yeah, yeah. That's what I think of. I was just at the farmer's market this weekend, saw rhubarb for sale, and that's the first thing I think about, is seeing these little dirty pennies growing up in the rhubarb plants.
10: Did he get nailed, or what happened to him?
11: Oh, he got nailed. He went to jail, and he no longer lived next to us after a while.
10: I think my greatest discovery, and it can't compete to the bank robber next door, was, and I can't remember if I've picked up anything in my travels, but probably a pair of Ron White shoes at Winners. They're worth $300, and I got them for $9 because it was missing a strap. And I'm like, oh, what happens if there's a strap? So I looked around, and I found the strap, and I got these $300 pair of shoes for $9. That, I think, is one of the coolest things I've ever found.
11: I didn't know those were real. I always see these stories on TikTok and Instagram of people finding these designer things.
10: Yeah.
11: And I always think no one's finding designer things, because I'm just seeing used jackets when you go, I don't know, I'm not wearing that. But you actually have found something and been like, I'm saving $300.
10: Yeah. Uh-huh. Yeah. And I still think about it to this day. I don't wear the shoes very often because they're fancy dancy, and I don't want to wear heels as much as I used to in the past, but they're beautiful navy blue velvet dress shoes. They're beautiful. So that's my coolest discovery. But we talked to a guy earlier. He's called Born Lucky on all of the social media devices and streams that you might be able to find him if you're curious about exactly what he finds. But he was in the Edmonton River Valley, and he thought he found a dinosaur bone, and it looked like a big bone in the rock. He's like, I found a dinosaur bone. Turns out it wasn't a dinosaur bone. I think it was a bison bone, if you will. But he has found some really cool things, including ammolite. Apparently, you can find that in Lethbridge. There's a plethora of ammolite. So I've seen it sold as jewelry. Like, you can get like necklaces and rings and earrings and those sort of things, with it really colorful. And Alberta has a thriving business in ammolite. You know much about ammolite?
11: No, I know what it is.
10: It's sparkly and pretty.
11: I don't know the business story around it, though, but I know what it is.
10: So he says, you know what? You know, next time you go near the River Valley, and I think you just sort of, you go on hikes or walks, and you're staring straight ahead, or you're looking for bears. But there's other things you can do. And he says, particularly target riverbanks. That's where you'll find the best stuff. And I said, well, what happens if you find something and you're curious about it, or you're like, oh my goodness, there's a fossil, because they kind of look like cinnamon buns, some of them. I can't remember what he called those. I think it's close to ammolites or something. That's sort of like stalagmites and stalactites. And he says, if you find something, there is a procedure. And he says, you can't dig it out. It is illegal to dig anything out. But if you do find something just lying around, there is something, there's a whole procedure that you have to go through in order to keep it.
12: I'm screaming it out to the world that I'm finding fossils here. I post it on the internet, and then I also talk about it with everyone who's willing to listen. If you're not careful, you can burn a spot. Put it out, maybe a video gets really popular, and then all of a sudden people say, hey, I know exactly where this is. I'm going, and they take their friends, and they take their kid. And, you know, I don't want any kind of destruction or ecological damage to happen in the area. Of course, I understand wanting to go and collect fossils, but I can't just be screaming out my favorite fishing spot, you know?
10: Of course. But there are rules, right? So what are the main rules if somebody wanted to, you know, you know, maybe get into this, maybe bring their kids, try to find something neat.
12: Absolutely. So the number one thing that you cannot do is dig for fossils. You dig for the fossils, you're disturbing them. Yeah, you get caught doing that, you face a huge fine. Surface collection is allowed only on Crown land. So private parks, nature reserves, national parks, protected areas, you cannot remove that fossil. Again, same thing, huge fine. Once you have that fossil, you need to take a picture of it and send it to the Royal Tyrell Museum and apply for a process called disposition. They look at the pictures, they analyze it, make sure that it isn't a find of any kind of major significance, and they say, okay, you can have this fossil, do what you want with it. Until that point, they say you are the owner of the fossil, you're considered the custodian of the fossil. So if you damage it or it breaks or if you try to sell it, not good.
10: Not good. Or you have to call the bank to make sure you can keep the coins.
11: Honestly, maybe I just need to simplify my life, but needing to go to the Royal Tyrell Museum and saying, look what I have. Can I keep it? I am the keeper of this right now. It's safe in my possession. I don't know a lot of busy working families that have time to do that unless this is your passion point project. Mm-hmm. But if it is, then it's cool.
10: Yeah. And I probably most people keep it. It depends on how big the find is. And sometimes you want acknowledgement from the Tyrell Museum that you want them to say, yes, I'll take that. I'll take that. We'll take that off your hands because that is a significant find. So once you find something, it's like a treasure hunt and you have found the treasure without the, probably most people keep it. It depends on how big the find is. And sometimes you want acknowledgement from the Tyrell Museum that you want them to say, yes, I'll take that. I'll take that. We'll take that off your hands because that is a significant find. So once you find something, it's like a treasure hunt and you have found the treasure without the map. That was...

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6: This is Global News. I'm Tony King. Light rain, windy, and 7 at 9:30. City officials say flood mitigation efforts have eliminated about 70% of the flood risk for the city of Calgary. Even though river levels are elevated, the city says it does not expect a repeat of the 2013 or 2005 flood disasters, but they remain vigilant. In Banff and Cochrane, people are urged to stay back from the Bow River to ensure they don't put themselves or first responders at risk. The rain did not deter the two sides in the Alberta separation debate at competing rallies in Red Deer on Sunday. Both sides say they need to get their message out ahead of the October referendum. Food Banks Canada says the EI system is outdated and one of the greatest threats to Canada's economic resilience. A new report says EI eligibility is at the heart of the problem. It's 9:31.
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6: Environment Canada Calgary weather. A rainfall warning remains in effect. Rain today with gusty northwest wind. A high of 9. Rain and 6 overnight. Periods of rain tomorrow, gusty wind, high 10, then mixed sun and cloud Wednesday, high 16, cloudy and a slight chance of showers on Thursday, the high 20, Friday, sunny and 21. It's 7 degrees. Breaking news when it happens. Our next scheduled newscast at 10 o'clock. I'm Tony King.
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1: 9:32 on your wet Monday. Now, sometimes one city has something, the other city has the other. Everyone in Alberta, wet. We're just in the three-day rainfall event together. Now, before the break, Stacey Brotzel and 880 CHED was chatting about what you found, what you discovered, from fossils to an incredible find at the thrift store. We have a message saying they found $3,000 in a parking lot, all in $100 bills.
2: Ooh.
1: Returned it.
2: To whom?
1: To security. And the people who had lost the money found the money finders and gave them $100 for being good Samaritans. Found $3,000, turned it in, got a $100 reward.
2: Good for them.
1: Mm-hmm. Doing the right thing. Or that will live in your conscience for the rest of your entire life. Now, here's another thing I thought we would chat about today, because there is a shift in the world. And it used to be, just a while ago, that you would go to college or university or to a trade school, and then you'd be done. And you would set off, and you would either rent your own place or buy your own place, and you just started adult life. But because parenting is different, because the world is different, because these kids live through COVID, and because of how expensive everything is, it's completely changing everything. Children are coming back home to their childhood home in their 20s, late 20s, early 30s, and staying. And so it's completely changing the look of how Canadian homes and families are functioning right now.
2: I did come home. I lived at home when I was going to university. And then when I went to Nate, I got a job in Kelowna. And when I lost that job in Kelowna, I was laid off. I did return back to my childhood home, stayed with my parents. And then they made it increasingly difficult to live there. So then I did find my place. And then that just opens a can of worms, too. Just like, how do you parent? You're a little bit further along in this journey because my kid's just 17, yours is 19. How do you parent an adult living under your roof? I think that that's something that I'm not quite sure how to navigate.
1: I am a nosy Nelly, and I shouldn't be, because I know things. And then I will say stuff like, because he's in second year university, so I'll say, that group work, did it ever get done? Did Amanda send it in? What happened to the group work? I should just leave all that alone. But your mom brain is in it. And when your mom brain is in the battle, you can't really leave it alone. So I try and leave a lot of his work stuff and university stuff to him. And then some stuff, it's just still like I'm regular mom and I'm trying to find where his missing hoodie is and I'm trying to find where he set down the keys. So it's a blend of adult life and kid life all smashing in the middle and trying to get it done on a daily basis.
2: You said something earlier saying about different parenting styles, and you just wonder if we're doing something different. Maybe we should stop feeding them cheese. Something is happening. And I saw this with driver's licenses, and I hear stories from all of my parent friends, and kids are waiting and waiting and waiting to get their driver's license. They're not in a rush to get their driver's license. I remember rushing out to get my driver's license. I think on my birthday, I'm like, I want to go and try to get my driver's license. But nowadays, kids would rather mom taxi. They just want to continue the good times. They don't want to, you know, find a job and work for a car. And then, of course, you got to maintain it and put gas into it. That just seems like too much work. So I'm wondering if our kids are just so much different that they like, they're sort of accustomed to the cushy lifestyle of living at home and mom finding their hoodies for them or fixing them supper or, you know what I mean, doing the occasional laundry and maybe or maybe not charging them rent.
1: The other thing, though, I think is location. And I wanted to get out of my parents' house as soon as possible because I grew up in Oshawa, which is outside Toronto. Different now, very different now in 2026. But when I grew up, there was nothing to do there. And I mean zero things to do. So, yes, you could go train it into Toronto, but that was an hour plus to go. That was expensive. That was time. You couldn't just always whip yourself into Toronto. So we would hang out in coffee shops or go play bingo. I just wanted something to do. And there was nothing to do in Oshawa. Whereas if you live in Calgary, you have something you can do at any stage of your life. And they have Uber and they can travel on the C train. I think it's different now. But here's what's so fascinating. We talked to this woman today, Alona Doherty, from the Youth and Innovation Project at the University of Waterloo. And she says, yes, right now it's different than a little bit before, but the little bit before wasn't always how we were doing it either.
3: It is a shift from a brief period of time where young people moved out, often after high school, actually. But in most of the world, intergenerational living, living at home with your parents until you got married, has been a norm for most of human history. So we had this kind of brief moment in Western culture where independence was really prioritized. Mm. And now, because of economics, but also just a shift in the way parenting is, how we parent, it's much more common now for young people to stay at home for a lot longer. In many cultural communities, this never changed.
1: Yeah.
3: And it's actually a really, I think it's a really great thing. So it's for a number of reasons. One, parenting is different now, right? So there's more democratization in parenting. So it's less authoritarian, you know, you are going to do what I say. And it's more everybody in the family making decisions together. So when young people stay at home for longer, and they're adults at home, that democratization continues, right? It's kind of set up. Our homes are now more set up to have a bunch of adults living together and making their own decisions, but living communally. So that, and in a moment where we have a loneliness epidemic, mm-hmm. where there's this sense of we don't have a sense of belonging, we all need more economic support
1: yeah.
3: at the moment. This can be a really positive thing to support young people in figuring out their lives.
1: So we're doing it different than years ago, but that was a little bit different as well. So we might see it as radical to have these children coming back after school, college, university, but it's kind of the way other cultures, other people have always done it, and kids aren't embarrassed about it. They're just, this is how I live now.
2: Oh, okay. I struggle to wrap my head around what this looks like, right? We got a text message saying, yeah, I fell into hard times. I lost my job and then I had to go live in my parents' basement and it was the worst. I felt like I was being treated like a child. I had to get out of there. So I totally get that. But as a parent, like, how much privacy do you give your adult child, right? Like, can they bring people home? Bring them into their bedroom? Do you charge them rent? Like, I just don't, there's just so many things that I just like, I don't know. They're my rules. This is my house, my rules. And what exactly does that look like, having somebody return home? Because unless this is a cultural norm for you, which it isn't for me, I don't know how to navigate it.
1: So get a load of this, because this is where I think it gets interesting. Based on all of this, we're like, well, how do you execute this? Now, I think for most quote unquote average normal families, you stick them back in the room they grew up, you bump into each other the best you can, and you make do. But I asked mortgage broker Jason Hominick, who is on our show a lot, how this actually works. He said two very interesting ways people are dealing with this. I think this is for a certain group of people, but it's interesting nonetheless. He said some families are actually getting a new mortgage and buying a bigger home because you might have children coming back, plural. You might also have your parents, one or two, coming back. So you've got your older parents moving in. You could have a child or both children moving in. And so there's some pooling of money or a different mortgage, and you're actually getting a bigger house. So instead of having three homes or four homes, you have one house between family. Or this is the craziest part. He said last week he did a new mortgage for a family. The children took the main house and the parents built themselves a guest suite at the back of the home mm-hmm. so that they could have less cleaning, less maintenance, less work. And the children took it all on the main part of the house for themselves.
2: Yeah, I have a friend who did that. That they actually bought the house from their parents.
1: Mm-hmm.
2: And then they just built a little guest home in they have a large property. They live on an acreage. And so that's how they're living. Do I want to be living that close to my kids? Yes. Would I, at that age, want to be that close to my parents and my mother or father-in-law? I don't know. about that. I guess it depends on what the relationship looks like. But you talk about being financially viable and how it's not. I'm wondering what financially viable looks like. Are we raising softer kids? Because I remember I couldn't afford things. And I actually, when I was working in television in Yorkton, Saskatchewan, I qualified my, I was making nothing. And I qualified for subsidized housing while I'm working at the TV station anchoring the news. Here I am qualifying for subsidized housing. That's how much, you know, it hurt. And you had to scrape together a dollar here, a dollar there. You're rolling your coins. So I'm just wondering if it's just too hard, whether we've babied our kids so much that it's scary to do hard things.
1: We had a guest on a couple of weeks ago, and he said his position for young people is to take your 20s, take that 10 years, work your tush off, work as hard as you can, as much as you can, get a side hustle, get a second job, bank the money. And then when you turn 30, then you have this money that you should be able to do something with. Now, if you're someone who lives, loves, laughs, does life to the fullest, and you think, well, great, but what if I drop dead of brain cancer at 31? That plan's not for you. But he said his advice is to just work your tail off when you're in your 20s, save it all up, and then set yourself up to have a more sustainable life as soon as you turn 30 years old.
2: Did you do that?
1: Oh, are you kidding? I hope my mother's not listening right now because this kills her. In my 20s, I took not one, but two different boyfriends to Cuba because I had a job. I wanted to go on vacation. I thought we were going to be together forever. And so I took these two different people to Cuba on two different times. And clearly I'm not with either of them anymore. Would I like that $1,400 back? Yes, I would. But I didn't live a smart life in my 20s. I lived a horrible, financially bad life in my 20s.
2: I think the smartest thing, and I still remember it to this day, and I was really having financial problems after I moved out of some pretty sketchy living conditions in Yorkton, Saskatchewan, moved to Winnipeg, working at the TV station there, and I was getting into debt. And I'm like, oh, I have my visa bill. I just can't do it. And I called my mom and I said, Mom, will you help me pay my visa bill? And she said, no.
1: Really?
2: She said, no. And that really is like, okay, I guess I'm doing this on my own. I guess this is, and I think that was the smartest, the best thing she could have told me, where it just like, no, you're going to have to find a way to do this.
1: But she could have helped you. She had the resources.
2: Oh, she could have helped me, but she decided to say, hey, you got yourself into this mess. You're the one who racked up this visa bill. You can find your way out of it. And I found my way out of it. And I think I'm pretty good with money now.
1: Mm. And am I good with money? Oh, no, I am not. I'm cheap and I have clothes from the grocery store, but I'm not financially savvy.
2: I have clothes from the grocery store.
1: I do. I have a lot of clothes from the grocery store. I'm there to get some peppers and some lean ground beef. And I'm like, ooh, a t-shirt on sale from the grocery store. And then I pick that up as well. Let us know what your family looks like. Have you moved a child? Both children back in? Have you also moved your dad back in, your mom back in? Maybe it's a family that looks really radically so crazy that you could have your own TV show. Or maybe you're the younger person listening and you're like, yeah, texted my mom and said, I'm coming back. How is it working out for you? 9:46, short break. Then the 9 a.m. free-for-all will continue.
0: The Stampeders, one more time, June 11th, Jack Singer Concert Hall. When will you ever learn? Oh, my lady. The predominant Canadian rock and roll band of the 70s, The Stampeders, Jack Singer Concert Hall. Stampeders, playing all their classic hits, Thursday, June 11th at the Jack Singer Concert Hall.

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6: 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Talking with 880 CHED right now about this change in the world where young people after school, after college, after university, moving back to their childhood homes, going back to the bedrooms, and parents are having to pull out the office stuff, change it up from being a workout room, and they're moving back because life is different, life is complicated, parenting is different, and life is just expensive, and kids can't get a place to rent, a place to buy on their own. So now, moving back in, and families having to adjust, and lots of people are saying, yep, this is my space. This is what we look like now.
10: And a couple of people calling me out when I said that, are we just raising softer kids? Maybe they don't want to rent a studio apartment. They could afford a studio apartment, but why would they when they can live in a four-bedroom house? So when we talk about economically viable, what exactly does that look like? And somebody said, Stacey, you're conflating hard with sensible. It's much more sensible for kids to live at home until they get married. Why waste all that money? Well, let me tell you why waste all of that money. Because you learn how to do your laundry. You learn how to balance a budget. You learn how to cook a full meal. You live alone, which I think is an important skill as well. You learn to survive, right? You learn all of the skills to make you a full person, and then you can go and get married. So I have some friends that moved out of their family home to marry their high school sweetheart, and so they moved into their marriage home. And I just think that there's just that gap there that that you learn so much. And I also got another texter. Man, you know what? The people who listen to this show are just fabulous people, and they have some great advice and some great lines. Listen to this. The Stacey visa bill experience that I relayed just before the break reminds me of a very important thought. When you take away the ability for people to fail, you also take away their ability to succeed.
6: Get it on a card, sell it as a t-shirt. Now, on this note, though, are kids going soft? Here's a different perspective, too, because when I was old enough, the day I turned 16, I went and got my driver's license. I just wanted to drive. I wanted the freedom. When my son turned 14 and he could have gone to get his learners and be with an adult, didn't want it. Didn't want it at 15, didn't want it at 16, didn't want it at 17. He had zero interest in driving. And I mean zero interest in driving. And at some point I was like, we've got to get this going because I don't want to be driving you around to baseball and hockey and sitting in the car. And so then at his own pace, when he felt comfortable, he started to drive and he took driver's lessons. He drove by himself to Fort McMurray and back to coach baseball. That's 8 hours up, 8 hours back, 2 weekends ago. So he did it in his own space. He didn't let the rules of the road or the world where you're supposed to start driving at 16 dictate it for him. I think he's a really good driver. And now a couple of years later, he's driving back and forth to Fort McMurray. So I think sometimes, just because it's on paper or it's how I did it or it's how you did it, we have to look at our kids and say, they don't want to do it right now. They don't feel ready. They're not there yet. And let them figure it out on their own because they will get to Fort McMurray at some point.
10: Until then, you're driving him back and forth to practice.
6: But now he's a safe driver and he's never had an accident. He's never had a speeding ticket. And I trust him to drive 8 hours alone up to Fort McMurray and back. So were those 2 years really that catastrophic in any capacity? Not really. He just wasn't ready for when society told him to start driving.
10: That's true. And I remember struggling with potty training too, where it's like, oh, this is just not getting in. There's still accidents. She still needs it during the night. She needs some pull-ups. Like, Stacey, you know she's not going to be wearing diapers on her wedding day. She's going to do it in her own time. I get that. But I'm just wondering whether or not we are just raising different kids than we were. And I think 100% because just the society's different. They're exposed to so many different things that we weren't exposed to. But I don't think I'm a hard parent, but I hope I'm not a soft parent. I guess I should bring my kid on the... We should bring our kids on the show.
6: My kid would never do it.
10: No.
6: He is so unlike me. I could give my kid $500 and he would not come on this show. He's quiet. He's more, he doesn't want any spotlight on him at all. He likes to do his own thing. If I said $500 to come on my show, he would say absolutely not.
10: Really? Mm-hmm. I think my kid would come on the show. I think she would just love a platform to complain about our parenting. Probably.
6: Well, every parent gets some wins and every parent has some faults. That's just the way it is. But mine's 19 now. I can't make him come on my show. I could when he was little. I'd bring him on. But now I'm just out of luck. 9:56. Thank you for joining us in our cold and wet cities. Edmonton is 880 Chad, Stacey Brotzel. My name is Sarah Crosby. We do this weekdays starting at 9 all the way into 10 o'clock. Shea Ganem is coming up next in both cities. Stay safe, stay away from the pooling, and we'll do it again tomorrow.
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22: This is Global News. I'm Tony King. Light rain, windy, and 7 at 10 o'clock. Confident but vigilant. That's how the city of Calgary views the current rain event. River levels are elevated thanks to high runoff in the mountains and continuing rain. But Frank Frigo with the City of Calgary Environmental Management tells QR Calgary Mornings the city has partnered with the provincial and federal governments to invest $1.3 billion in flood mitigation over the last 13 years.
23: We're now in a place where about 71% of the risk we saw back in 2013 has been eliminated by infrastructure and operations that have been put in place. And we've also invested in a forecasting platform jointly with the province of Alberta, so we can better understand and foresee the conditions like the ones that we're having today.
22: But Frigo says if 2013 taught us anything, it's that nature is an immense force and conditions can go from non-damaging to damaging very quickly. Environment Canada's rainfall warning remains in effect with up to 100 millimeters possible by Wednesday morning. Evacuation alerts have already been issued in the area of BC's Fairmont Hot Springs as the combination of rain and snow melt elevates the flood risk in parts of BC and southern Alberta.
24: In the East Kootenay region, heavy rain is expected, but making the matter worse, rivers are already rising due to the rapid snow melt, The Bow River in Banff is also on the rise, and fire officials warn it will be dangerous for the next few days.
0: With the river rising, the banks aren't where they used to be, so you don't really know how far you can go before suddenly there's nothing under your feet anymore.
24: Flooding has closed a local park and several trails in the tourist town as both regions keep a close eye on the rain that's expected to hit. Grace Key, Global News.
22: Red Deer was the battleground for the two sides in the Alberta separation debate on the weekend. Despite the wet weather, the Forever Canadian campaign held a pop-up stop yesterday while across town pro-separatists staged a slow roll convoy through the central Alberta city.
1: It's time to fight, not just to sort of say, oh, gee.
2: I cannot believe that here I am talking like this in the country I grew up in. It totally blows my mind.
22: Both sides say they need to get their message out ahead of the October referendum. MRU political analyst Lori Williams says there is an increased likelihood of the possibility of confrontation between the two sides as voting day gets closer. Prime Minister Mark Carney will share details this afternoon in Toronto how Ottawa will combat anti-Semitism and hate in Canada. Jewish advocacy group B'nai B'rith says anti-Semitic incidents topped 6,800 last year, the highest number recorded since 1982. A BMO report is predicting a modest lift in GDP driven by tourism and hospitality spending due to the 2026 FIFA World Cup. It estimates the gains could come in at between $1 billion and $5 billion, with increased spending among residents estimated between $500 million and $1.5 billion. The impact will be most pronounced in Ontario and BC, where the games will be played. It's 10:03.
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22: Environment Canada Calgary weather. The rainfall warning remains in effect. Rain today with gusty northwest wind, a high of 9. Rain and gusty wind overnight, low 6. Periods of rain tomorrow, gusty wind, a high of 10. Mixed sun and cloud Wednesday, high 16. Cloudy with a slight chance of showers on Thursday, high 20. Then sunny and 21 on Friday. It's 7 degrees. Breaking news when it happens. Our next scheduled update at 10:30. I'm Tony King.

0: welcome to the show for Monday, for June. Yeah, it's June 1st, believe it or not. We're into the month of June. I know it's been a weekend when it comes to the weather. Believe me, I get it. I think we all sort of went through it. And it depends where you are, what the experience has been, I think. Like, I was, you know, out and about this weekend and talking to people in the Edmonton area. And by and large, pretty much everybody I talked to said, yeah, it kind of sucks. But hey, you know what? It's good. It's good. We need it. My yard is so dry, or the garden, whatever. And it's true. Like, we had essentially no rain for the entire month of May. So it's all good. And, you know, if there's any kind of wildfire concerns, this is the perfect kind of rain for that, I think. So that's good. But as we know, in southern Alberta, certainly causing some issues. A little bit in Calgary, mainly in the mountain parks, like Banff, really dealing with it down there. And we told you about this last week, that the rain was creating sort of a double whammy situation in Banff. They had not only the rain causing problems, but on top of it, they had the snowmelt that was coming a little faster than they had expected. So they're trying to deal with that. And I think so. I mean, it's not like it's catastrophic at this point, but I don't know if you've been on social media at all, but if you take a look at the pictures of the falls down there, down below the Banff Springs, there's a lot of videos. A lot of people went down there and checked. It's just raging. Like, the water is just rushing along there. So there's no question. And it's caused some problems in the town of Banff. Like I say, I don't think it's anything catastrophic, at least not yet. Banff's fire chief, Kerry Martin, says he got some pathways and a playground right close to the Bow River that are closed because they're flooding. And they've got sandbags and temporary barriers set up, but it's mostly just a precaution right now.
1: We are expecting up to 70 mils in the next few days, or over the next few days. So what that means, you know, the ground is already saturated, and so we do expect water levels will rise a little bit more. But again, to what degree, we're not sure.
0: Yeah, and I think that's just being smart about it, right? They do say this, though, and you know, they were saying this as last Friday when we were talking about this. If you're in Banff, if you're doing, you know, the walk along the river, you need to be careful around the banks.
1: With the river rising, the banks aren't where they used to be. So you don't really know how far you can go before suddenly there's nothing under your feet anymore.
0: Yeah, so be careful around the rivers, and the same thing goes in Calgary, too. Like I say, so far, so good. When it comes to Calgary, the risk is there, right? We've still got the special weather statement. We've still got rainfall advisories in place. But Frank Frigo is the manager of environmental management, City of Calgary. He says, so far, so good. We're all right.
2: We are definitely seeing elevated flows on both the Bow and the Elbow Rivers. But with the forecasting capacity we have, working with the Provincial River Forecast Center, as well as Environment and Climate Change Canada, we were able to foresee the conditions and prepare reservoir levels. So both the reservoirs on the Bow River, primarily operated by TransAlta, have been prepared to be able to accept more water and slow down the flows that we're seeing with the high melt and the precipitation. And we've done similar with the City of Calgary's Glenmore Reservoir, adjusting it to about a meter and change lower than it was last week to make room for the incoming water that we're expecting, so we can manage flows to non-damaging levels downstream.
0: So far, so good. Managing to deal with some things, but again, be careful around the river. They are saying that, you know, like, the flooding seems to be something that they can manage. There's no closures. There's no evacuation notices. There's nothing like that. But around pathways and stuff, you do need to be aware. So, and I haven't seen any of that in the Edmonton area. I haven't seen any notices. Have you seen that, Sarah? You're always in the park. There's no closures of paths or anything in the low-lying areas around the Edmonton River, is there?
3: Not that I've seen.
0: I haven't seen anything.
3: I know there's a couple areas that are muddy.
0: Oh, I bet.
3: Yeah.
0: Yeah, and the river is pretty high, but I haven't seen any closures or anything like that. So, and you know what? Believe it or not, it could be far worse. I was taking a look this morning before I came in. Basically, right across the country, there's kind of sort of unusual weather happening to start this week. And if you're in Newfoundland, Labrador, St. John's expecting as much as 5 centimeters of snow tonight. So, I mean, hey, it could always be worse. I don't think any of us want to be dealing with the snow. Nova Scotia has frost advisories out. It's going to be over 30 degrees in Manitoba. Saskatchewan's getting a bit of both. They've got heat warnings. They got rain warnings. And there's a special weather statement in BC too, because they could see up to 80 millimeters of rain in some areas. So it's just, you know, it's June. June in Canada. Doesn't matter where you are in this country right now, you could run into some interesting weather. But like I say, you know, it's if you had barbecue plans or whatever this weekend, it wasn't ideal. But other than that, this is really not the end of the world, certainly not in the Edmonton area. We do have this soccer game tonight, the friendly, the World Cup tune-up match between Team Canada and Uzbekistan down at Commonwealth Stadium. I don't know how many tickets have been sold, but it's a lot. It's not sold out, but it's in the neighborhood of almost capacity. And that stadium seats 65,000, if I remember. They say this is probably going to be the biggest soccer crowd for any of this World Cup stuff. Even the games that are taking place in Toronto and Vancouver in the coming days. It's big. It always is. I don't know what it is about Edmonton and soccer. I know soccer's a huge game. It really is. But, like, we sold it out in the snow. I think they were playing Mexico, if I remember correctly, a few years ago, Team Canada in a friendly, and it was snowing. Like, they had to shovel off the field of snow. And the game went on. And then Brazil came here like 30 years ago. We had the Women's World Cup, and we just packed the place. Absolutely. And I'm sure we will tonight. Even in the wind and the rain and the cold, it'll be full as Team Canada plays Uzbekistan tonight. Didn't slow down rallies this weekend, right? I mean, this is the thing. I imagine this is sort of the kickoff weekend for a lot of people to get going on the stay or go side here in Alberta. And they had rallies. They went. Thomas Lukaszek had Forever Canadian rallies. They were in Red Deer, I think, if I remember correctly. And they were there. And then there was also, well, it was a convoy because Saturday and Albertans convoy on Saturday. It's what we do. And so they did that there too.
4: People are saying, you know, being Canadian is not where I live. It's who I am. And nobody can take that away from us. So people are mobilizing and it's great to see.
5: Signed the petition for the referendum and I've been waiting to see what's going on and come to show my, get more involved and show some support for it because I believe in it.
0: Yeah. So, I mean, you got people from both sides out there. And we heard that, you know, right across the province. Like I say, Red Deer, Alberta, there was all kinds of things happening.
6: Everybody needs to stand up and say we're all Canadian.
7: I'm for freedom right here. And I'm proud of it.
0: I'm for freedom, too. I guess we have differing views on what freedom are. I think most of the world will look at Alberta and say, what are you talking about? You've got freedom. But nonetheless, we will see more of these rallies. We'll see the slow rolls. We'll see all this stuff taking place over the coming weeks and months. It's going to be the way that it goes. Coming up on the show today, we're going to have a few conversations. We're going to get into the whole tipping thing. We've talked about that before. It's getting ridiculous, isn't it? It really and truly is. So they're actually studying the part of it that probably, like me, bugs you most, whereas you kind of feel guilted into it, right? Like when somebody hands you that machine and it's got a tip option, you feel like a bit of a jerk if you push no, or at least I do. I'm like, come on. So you get suckered into doing it, right? And that's a tactic. Like we've got to come to realize that maybe we need to just as a country say, we're at a breaking point here. Either this becomes the norm now and we tip at, I don't know, the mechanic when we used to didn't tip at the mechanic or whatever the case may be, or we say, no, and we're just not going to do it anymore. So we'll get into that conversation today. We're going to talk about a couple of stories. Dan Jones joins us. It's our weekly policing chat. A couple of things that I want to talk to him about. Did you see this story? The Bolshnoi Gang, which is a South Asian extortion racket that operates across the country. But last week in Edmonton, an alleged member of this gang, during a deportation hearing, as part of the evidence that was presented, there was a letter that this gang actually sent to the Abbotsford Police Department saying, we have 1,000 foot soldiers out there that are ready to get involved and start shooting the place up. And that's typically the tactic they deploy. It's a shakedown. They go to other South Asian business leaders in Edmonton and in Calgary and in Vancouver and in Ontario, all over the country. And basically, you know, it's the old mafia thing. We can take care of it. It's a protection racket. You pay us a percentage or bad things happen. And if they don't, if they refuse, then their building gets shot up or their house gets shot up. That's typically the way that this works out. And it's apparently 1,000 foot soldiers ready to go out and do the shooting. And this happens all across the country. I'm going to talk to Dan about that because this gang's been around apparently since about 2015. Goes back about 10, 15 years now that they've been operating in Canada. Edmonton Police Force jumped into it last week and said they're taking extra steps. And, you know, we've had home builders and all the rest. So we'll get into Dan and ask him about that. We're also going to talk about, and I got to be careful how I approach this one, because you might remember the story. There was two Edmonton police officers that were shot a few years back. The guy who sold the gun to the kid who shot the police officers was in court last week, and he was found guilty, if I remember correctly, don't quote me 100%, but I'm almost positive, manslaughter, because the court determined that he should have had a reasonable assumption that the gun that he sold could be used in some way. Obviously, any gun can, right? So he was convicted of manslaughter, I believe. And it was being called an unprecedented investigation. We've never done this before. Yes, it was manslaughter he was convicted of. And you know what? Hey, full extent of the law, throw the book at this guy. I'm not shedding any tears for him. But the question that I want to ask, and I do want to ask it carefully, because I think it's a little bit sensitive, but it is interesting to me, and it always has been. If it wasn't two police officers that were shot by this kid, would the guy who sold him the gun be in jail for manslaughter? I bet not. Like, how often in cases where people are murdered do we actually start going two and three people back and holding them accountable? Not very often. In fact, as I say, this is being called an unprecedented investigation. Now, again, I'm not saying it's bad. Like, if you're selling guns and that gun gets used to kill two police officers, damn right, throw them behind bars. I guess the question is, well, why aren't we doing that with all of the other ones? Like, doesn't that make sense? You know, if you ever read Harry Bosch, you know, the Lincoln lawyer and all those guys, Harry Bosch is the cop. And he always had a saying, as a murder cop, everyone matters or nobody matters, right? But we know that's not true. So I want to talk to Dan a bit about that today, carefully, sensitively. Also today, we're going to get into this whole recession thing. Canada's in a recession, as far as I know. Now, I'm no economist. And there are some economists who would say, no, we're not. Technically, we are. Technically, we aren't. Back and forth. Pierre Poilievre talking about that this morning. I'll bring you his comments when we come back right after this.
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0: France is facing tariffs and global economic uncertainty. France is not in a recession. The United Kingdom is facing tariffs and the global energy price increase. And the United Kingdom is not in recession. Germany and Italy are facing global economic effects and tariffs. They're not in recession. Japan is facing tariffs and the global economic economy. Japan is not in recession. The United States is obviously facing tariffs and global economic factors like high energy prices, and the United States is not in recession. So why is it that only Canada, after a year of Mark Carney, is in a recession today?
1: It's a good question, right? That's Peter Polyev this morning calling on Prime Minister Mark Carney to answer that question. Why is it that Canada is the only country that's in a recession in the G7, even though everybody is facing largely the same suite of circumstances? And I've seen arguments that, nah, it's different. You know, we share a border with the United States. We're more heavily impacted than other countries. Okay, perhaps. But he went to say, Polyev says those excuses don't work. Finance Minister François-Philippe Champagne says the United States' actions have been raised to levels last seen during the Great Depression. Canadians don't need political theater now. They're looking for a plan. He went on to say that plan is working because the country is projected to have the second fastest growth in the G7 for 26 and 27. That was a projection that was made by the International Monetary Fund. Just, well, it hasn't started yet because, and this is the interesting part to me, and like I say, I don't claim to be an economist by any stretch of the imagination, but we gave you the numbers that came out on Friday from StatsCan, right? Those numbers state that the country's GDP fell 0.1% year over year for the first quarter of 2026, right? So the GDP was down. It was negative 0.1% year over year. It was down a full percent in the fourth quarter of 2025. So you have two consecutive quarters where GDP growth was down. That is the definition of a recession. Okay, if you look up recession, it's two quarters back to back with negative growth. It looks to me like we've checked those boxes, but people who know far more than I do say, yeah, maybe not so fast. And people that you know, like Doug Porter, you know Doug. We've had Doug on the show many times. He's the chief economist over at Bank of Montreal. And he was asked, hey, are we in a recession, Doug? And he said, nah, not really. I wouldn't say this is actually a recession. But he did say the economy is struggling and hasn't made any headway in the past year. But he said, you know, at this point, basically it's flat. So I wouldn't characterize it as a recession. TD's economist Mark Ercolio told the Canadian Press the decline in the real GDP last quarter was basically zero. So he too says not necessarily a recession. Well, it wasn't zero. It was down 0.1. So I guess if you look at it in reality, I think based on the definition that I know, technically it is a recession. And more importantly, even if we don't want to call it a recession, there's not a lot of good news when it comes to Canada's economic data, right? We're not seeing a lot of positive news by any stretch. I mean, we keep, like Polyev said, Carney promised to be the guy to fix it. He promised the fastest growing economy in the G7. That has yet to materialize. It's now been over a year. When does that start? I think that's a fair question. Now, Polyev took it a step further. He's calling for an emergency debate in the House of Commons. And he accused, flat out accused Mark Carney of hiding from Canadians over the weekend. He said, we haven't seen him since Friday, since these numbers came out and we found out that the economy is in a recession. Where is Mark Carney? He's called on him to get into the House of Commons, at least show up for question period.
0: Are you going to own up for the recession that you created and get into the House of Commons and do your job to reverse the liberal policies that have made us the only economy with a recession in the G7? We as conservatives are here to work. We have a plan to reverse the liberal recession.
1: That's Polyev saying Carney needs to show up and have, yeah, what is the plan? And like I say, if you want to take a look at economic data, even if you say that, okay, technically it's not a recession, although most economists say, well, technically it is, but whatever, right? We'll talk to Moshe Lander about that in about half an hour. Well, an hour, sorry. Because we reached out to Moshe and said, okay, you're going to have to walk us through this. And are we in a recession or aren't we? But at the end of the day, does it really matter? Because take a look at all of the other information that comes out. And there's more just today, as a matter of fact. But we did a couple of segments on the rising insolvency rates, record insolvency rates, bankrupt being declared in higher numbers than ever before in British Columbia and approaching all-time highs in other parts of the country. So we're seeing that. A food bank report came out today saying one-tenth of everybody in Toronto, one-tenth of GTA residents are using a food bank. One in 10, if you can believe it. We also got reports that unemployment insurance in this country is no longer protecting Canadians the way that it should. People are falling through the cracks because they're doing, you know, gig work and casual work and stuff like that. So they're not meeting the qualifications for employment insurance, but they sure could use it now. So there's all kinds of reasons and all kinds of indicators that show that the economy is most certainly in a really bad spot. Whether you call it a recession or not, might in fact be beside the point at this time. Like, really doesn't matter in terms of, you call it a recession, you don't call it a recession. It sucks. It's hard. People are having a really, 1 in 10 in the GTA are using food banks. I mean, you're talking about millions of Canadians that are really having a tough go. We'll talk to Moshe about that later. Like, does it matter if we call it a recession? At the end of the day, I don't know if it does. The reality is people just, you know, bankruptcies are all-time rates, food bank use all-time rates, people can't afford homes, all this stuff, right? I mean, we've done countless segments on this. Things are not turning around, at least not as quickly as we were promised. So we'll talk about that coming up. That's at 11:30. But we'll take our first break. We'll come back from that, and Dan Jones is going to join us. We're going to talk about this Bolshoi gang, the extortion racket that police have vowed to crack down on in Alberta, but they operate right across the country, and more when we come back right after this.
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7: This is Global News. I'm Brendan Neufeld. Rain and 7 degrees at 10:30. The city continues to keep a close eye on the Bow and Elbow Rivers. In an update with QR Calgary Mornings today, Frank Frigo with Environmental Management says river levels are elevated with the continuing rain and high runoff in the mountains, but they are prepared. Environment Canada's rainfall warning remains in effect with up to 100 millimeters possible by Wednesday morning. Nearly 300 railway signal workers with Calgary-based CPKC are off the job. Their 72-hour strike notice expired without a deal. The railway says contingency plans are in effect to maintain operations across the country. South Korean defense firm Hanwha says it's reached a deal with Algoma Steel to supply military-grade steel for the possible manufacturing of land defense vehicles in Canada. The agreement, though, is contingent on that company winning Canada's contract to supply the Navy with a fleet of up to 12 submarines. It's 10:31.
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7: Environment Canada Calgary weather. The rainfall warning remains in effect. We're looking at rain and gusty winds today, a high of 9 degrees. Rain and more wind tonight down to 6. Periods of rain tomorrow up to 10 degrees. And then Wednesday, things should end. This rain should end, and we're looking at some sun coming out, a high of 16. Right now it's 7. Breaking news when it happens. Our next scheduled news at 11. I'm Brendan Neufeld.
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11: Back, and it's time for us to have our bi-weekly chat with Dan Jones. Dan's going to join us. Dan, of course, is a former Edmonton Police Service officer, 25 years on the job there, then went to academia, and Dan, are you still the chair of Justice Studies at Northwestern?
12: Today's my first day as not the chair.
11: Today's your first day.
12: June 1st. First day of being back to being a full-time instructor, and the criminologist in the department.
11: The criminologist in residence.
12: Yeah.
11: Over at Northwest. Okay. There's a couple of things that I want to get to today. The first one I want to talk to you about, and I want to do this carefully because I don't want to get anybody in trouble, and I don't want to take this the wrong way. But you and I have both, I've been in media for a long, long, long, long time, and I know how media views crime. There's different categories. Whether we want to admit it or not, there is. We look at things differently. And I'm wondering with policing if it's the same sort of a thing. And what I'm going to relate this to is last week, there was a case where an Edmonton man was convicted of manslaughter. Didn't do anything. Well, I mean, I shouldn't say he didn't do anything, but he wasn't involved in the actual deaths that took place. What he did was sold a gun to a

0: kid who then went and shot two Edmonton police officers. So they went back at him and said, you sold this kid the gun. You should have had a reasonable expectation that something like this could have happened. That's what guns are used for. He's found guilty. So I don't know how long he's going to jail for, but he's been convicted of manslaughter for selling the gun to the kid who shot the two police officers. That doesn't happen. Like, there's people shot and killed all the time, unfortunately, in Canada. And you mentioned one case, but I can't think of another case where we went after the person who supplied the gun and went after them in relation to the crime. It typically doesn't happen, does it?
1: No, it doesn't. And it's an interesting bit of case law. The judge talked about foreseeability. He said that it was foreseeable. They did an undercover operation. I think it was called Project Miguel. They talked about in court, and they had this. They had Mr. Okimau saying that he thought this individual was depressed and he thought this individual was weird. So they tried to get him to at least acknowledge that the individual he was selling the guns to or the gun to was in a unwell state of mind.
0: But you, like I say, you could make that argument then realistically about anybody who sells a gun to anybody, right?
1: Well, absolutely. And it's an interesting thing. There's these people, they call them straw buyers, right? Where they buy these guns and then they sell, let's say you sell 15 guns.
0: Yeah.
1: And 8 of those guns are used to kill someone, and you use this case law and go after this individual and then charge them with 8 counts of manslaughter, basically taking a gun trafficker and turning him into a serial killer.
0: Right. Yeah,
1: right.
0: Right. Yeah.
1: It's going to be interesting on appeal if this holds up, because it changes the accountability. That being said, one of the things that we have seen in recent times, kind of similar, is charging fentanyl dealers with manslaughter and getting convictions. Like, that person called you, they paid you, they took the drugs, you didn't inject them, but you know you're selling a very dangerous drug.
0: Yep.
1: We've convicted people of manslaughter and that. So is there a change coming in our legal accountability in the nation? Interestingly, the only other time I've seen a manslaughter charge rendered when people were not necessarily involved was the Mirrothorpe shooting of the four RCMP member with Roscoe.
0: Ride and they gave him a gun.
1: Yeah, Cheeseman and Hennessy were given 10-year sentences for manslaughter in that.
0: So again, it's the tragic murder of, there was 4 police officers in that case. There was 2 in the Edmonton case. And I guess the question is, Dan, and like I say, I mean, we do view different crimes differently, don't we? Like, you kill a cop, they're coming at you for anything and everything, and they'll go back, obviously, to people who weren't even there, right?
1: And it's interesting, because if you look at some of the social media posts and comments, there's two very distinct camps. It's the absolutely love it, this is great.
0: Yeah.
1: Law and order, and this person deserves to go to jail forever. And then there's this seems like it's only done for when police officers are killed.
0: It
1: and
0: does.
1: There seems to be a different level of accountability or a different level of an investigative interest.
0: Right, exactly. How motivated they are. And I think I'm in both camps, because, full extent of the law, absolutely. You sold a gun, and I have no, like, this is not being sympathetic to the guy who sold the gun and saying, oh, you're being mean to him. No, absolutely not. Fine. I have no problem with that. The question I have, Dan, is why don't we do that with the other, I don't know, there's probably been 15 murders in Edmonton and 15 more in Calgary so far this year, and we don't do the same thing.
1: Yeah, and it is a good question. Why do we not go to that extent? And I think a lot of the times, the person who did the murder is still alive.
0: That's true, too, yeah.
1: Right?
0: Both those cases.
1: And both those cases, they weren't. Yeah. And then there's this desire for accountability.
0: True.
1: Right? No one likes the word closure, but it's the desire to give the family some semblance of justice.
0: Yeah.
1: And I think that's what the driver is. I don't know for sure, but that's what it feels like the driver is. That in both those cases, like, you go back to, the individuals that killed Ezio Frohn. They charged those two individuals. They arrested them. They convicted them.
0: Yeah.
1: And that was it. No one knows where the gun came from. I have no idea where the gun came from.
0: I don't either.
1: But because they were able to charge those two, they didn't go to that next level. And I think that's part of it, is it's that desire for some type of accountability for the tragic and heinous loss of police officers' lives.
0: And, you know, like I say, I've been in media for 30 years, and I don't know if any reporters would deny it. There is a reality that there's a question that gets asked in a newsroom when a murder occurs. Well, who is it? What happened? And the way that it gets covered and the way that it slots into an evening newscast depends largely on that. Like, who was the victim? Let's start there. And if it's an innocent bystander, or if it's a child, or something like that, I'm not going to say there's a legitimate ranking, but there is. You know, it's just what they do. It's the way that it's handled. And I guess, is that just human nature? I mean, or have we just become callous? Because, you know, if it's two gangsters shooting at each other in the middle of the night somewhere, it's kind of like, we'll get to it when we get to it. It's treated differently. It really is.
1: I think that's just society in general,
0: right?
1: Like, yeah. Even when I was in I will say, when I was in homicide section with the individuals I was there with, that group of people I worked with were the least likely to care about the background of the homicide victim. We'd be like, doesn't matter.
0: Yeah.
1: We are going to solve this. We're going to do everything we can to solve this homicide.
0: Yeah.
1: Regardless of the background of the individual. I would talk to friends of mine who were not police officers, and they'd be like, well, they were just a drug dealer, or they were just a this, or they were just a that. Yeah. And that actually was one of those things that bothers me. I'm like, no, they're not. They are someone's brother. They're someone's sister. Right. They're someone's dad. They're someone's, they are so much more than what they are known for in the media. And, but it becomes almost a way to protect yourself from the fear, because if they were a drug dealer, a gang member, a sex trade worker, I'm not one of those things, so that makes me safer.
0: For sure.
1: And I think it's a psychological protection to make sure that we don't feel that we are at risk of being killed.
0: Like, you're absolutely right. We do that. We rationalize immediately. Well, what happened? Could that happen to me? And if you can come out and say, yeah, sex trade worker involved in the drug trade, oh, okay, well, I'm good then.
1: Yeah, no one's coming to my house to kick my door in and shoot me.
0: Exactly.
1: Right?
0: I don't have to worry. Do you read Harry Bosch? Have you ever read Harry Bosch books? Michael Connelly books?
1: Oh, yeah, Michael Connelly books, yeah.
0: Yeah, he does Lincoln Learn. Yeah. Harry Bosch is a murder cop.
1: Yeah.
0: And he's got a saying that he lives by: everybody matters or nobody matters. And that's kind of like you just said. No, they're not. This is a person, and I'm going to treat them just like it was the mayor. I don't care who. I'm going to handle the case the same way.
1: Yeah, and that's without prejudice. And that's what we talked about in homicide section. And I think homicide cops are really good at that. And they're really good at humanizing their victim and treating each victim as if they are the most important part of that day.
0: Right, exactly.
1: And I think that you have to do that if you want to be good at being a homicide detective. And I can tell you my experience in Edmonton with Edmonton homicide cops, that room was full of that.
0: So it was never a case of, whatever, don't worry about that one. We'll get to that if we get to it.
1: Absolutely not.
0: Case is a case, doesn't matter.
1: Doesn't matter. It was, this is a person, this is our victim, and we are going to do everything we can to bring this case to court.
0: Did anybody, when you were in that room, say, hey, listen, let's find out, where did this kid get this gun? Or where did that, did you guys ever try and chase that down? Like, who made that call in this particular, in this instance? Let's take it another step further here.
1: That's a good question. I can't think of a time where we ever did look at the firearm. I know there was,
0: like, if it fell in your lap, if you came to, like, you got the gun from this guy, well, we can go after this guy.
1: I wasn't a homicide. It was a shooting. It was when I was in gang unit, and the gun came. It came up as the gun was part of a major investigation in BC. It was a C-can full of these Norinco 7.62 millimeter handguns, which we've never seen before.
0: Yeah.
1: And that became of interest. It really didn't. We didn't charge anybody with it, but it was an interesting thing because we knew where the gun came from.
0: Yeah, it is an interesting conversation. It really is. Okay, speaking of gangs and BC, we're going to get into that in just a second with the, I was calling it the Bolshnoi gang, but I think I was mixing up the old Russian term with the new one. It's Bishnoi, if I've got it correctly, but some wild, wild things going on with that group. We'll talk about that when we come back right after this.
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1: All right, we're chatting Law and Order and Crime with Dan Jones, who used to be with the Edmonton Police Service. Now he's at Northwest College. And Dan, I want to talk about this Bishnoi gang. I'm saying that correctly. It's a South Asian extortion record, as far as it sounds like the old mafia stuff.
2: Yeah.
1: Basically, as far as I can tell. And during an Edmonton-based deportation hearing last week for a guy who's apparently part of this gang, we learned that this gang had sent a letter to the Abbotsford Police Department telling them they had 1,000 foot soldiers at the ready. All they had to do was call, and they would go out and carry out violence, which includes shooting. And I guess the strategy is they go to other South Asian business leaders and say, listen, you know, you're going to kick in 5%, 10%, what, I don't know what the number is. And if you refuse, or if you don't, or if you miss a payment, then they shoot up your business or they shoot up your house. And we've seen this.
2: Yeah, or burn it down.
1: Or burn it down if you're a house builder. We've seen that happen before. I mean, they say this gang goes back about 10, 12 years. I mean, did you ever encounter these guys when you were working?
2: No, not really. We heard about them
1: yeah.
2: a lot. There was connections to Edmonton-based groups, but that's because the Vancouver connection is significant from a drug trafficking perspective.
1: Right, sure, yeah.
2: But these guys have a tendency of really picking on their own community and trying to keep it
1: their own
2: trying to keep it that way. The police don't really pay attention to it. What
1: yeah.
2: we did see years and years ago, probably in the early to mid 90s, was very similar stuff happening in the Vietnamese community.
1: I remember that.
2: Right? We have these, there was a protection racket where yeah. they did go into, you know, the neighborhoods in Edmonton, like Chinatown, and basically tell these folks.
1: We had full-on gang wars for a
2: yeah,
1: while.
2: We did. And they would literally force these people to pay money, or they would destroy their, shoot up their place. So it's not an uncommon practice from organized crime groups to go after their own communities because they expect their communities not to trust the police.
1: Right, yeah.
2: And it's kind of built on that. If you don't trust the police, you need to trust us and you need to pay us. And if you don't pay us, you're going to lose your business. You're going to get shot up. No one's going to want to come in there anymore. We're going to make it very unpopular for you to do that. So people pay.
1: How much? Like, do you have any idea what the racket takes?
2: As much as they can get.
1: Is that right?
2: It goes up and up and up and up. And, you know, you watch movies like, The Departed.
1: Yeah.
2: When they went into that shop and they hit the guy with a gun and he can't pay up. I don't have this money.
1: Take
2: Make
1: over.
2: More money,
1: yeah.
2: right? Like,
1: yeah.
2: it's not, they don't care if you're not making enough money for your family. You make your payment or bad things are going to happen to you.
1: And this, I mean, it's kind of surprising, I think, that it does happen. But are they right? Like, is there a hesitancy in the community to actually go to police and get this shut down?
2: There are. And there is hesitancy for two reasons. Number one, there's fear that the police won't do anything.
1: Sure, yeah.
2: And number two, there's fear that if they get found out that they went to the police,
1: there's going to be violence.
2: More bad things are going to happen.
1: In terms of the 1,000 foot soldiers, I mean, this is a group that's apparently, the reason it's called the Bishnoi gang is it's a guy named Bishnoi who's in jail in India.
2: Yeah.
1: That apparently is operating this gang out of prison in India. I mean, and do you think there really is 1,000 people?
2: It's one of those things, like, it kind of almost reminds me of, I don't know if you remember when Al-Qaeda said that they were going to blow up West Edmonton Mall.
1: Sure, yeah, yeah.
2: Right? And then they were going to do the Mall of America. And
1: yeah.
2: I think it's one of those things where it's a ballsy move to send a letter to the police saying you have 1,000.
1: It really is.
2: Is it a threat that's likely going to come out? I would say absolutely not, that there's going to be 1,000 people shooting up Surrey at some point in time. I don't think that's going to happen. But I think it's them. It's an attempt to make the police think differently around addressing the issues from this organized crime group.
1: Would that be effective, though? If you're a police force, would you say, oh, we better back off? We don't want, I mean, I can't imagine it would work.
2: Yeah, I think it would actually probably do the opposite,
1: exactly,
2: where you're
1: going right?
2: to all of a sudden focus more attention so you don't have these 1,000 foot soldiers out there doing horrific gang things in the middle of the streets.
1: So the guy in Edmonton, of course, he's from Edmonton. He had a buddy that was in Calgary. They operate in Ontario. They operate in Bitter. It sounds like they've gone fully national.
2: Yeah.
1: The Edmonton Police Force is now part of an anti-extortion group that is police forces across the country. How big of a problem is this South Asian extortion gang activity?
2: It's huge.
1: Is it really?
2: It's not just national. It's transnational, right? Like, even when we saw the extortions occurring in Edmonton with the fires, we were also they were also seeing that happening in Portland, Oregon, and different places in the U.S.
1: Same thing. Same gangs?
2: Same gangs, same groups. Like, literally, international threats. And internationally operating in order extortion files. And that's why the Edmonton Police Service and multiple police agencies have now kind of made these extortion teams. And part of it's because, really, you're... the police and the legal system keeps taking away the money makers, right? We've taken away gambling. We've taken away marijuana. We've taken away off-track horse betting. Like, we've taken it all. We've legalized all the things that were at one point illegal. Like, even prostitution is legal, right? Yeah, it's legal. Illegal to purchase it, but it's legal to sell it. So we've kind of legalized all the things that gangs and organized crime groups were making money. So now we're going to do more extortion.
1: And these are some of the groups, like, there were stories where there were home builders in the Edmonton area where, again, it was pay us, and if you don't, they burn down the homes under construction. That's the same kind of, same group.
2: Not necessarily the same group, but similar groups. A lot of that was a group out of Vancouver called My Brother's Keepers, and I don't know the connection between these two groups. That there may be, there may be a connection. I just don't know what it is.
1: How do you stop it? I mean, like you say, if you've got the built-in cultural thing where we don't talk to the police and it's been operating this way, there's a threat of violence. Is it really hard to infiltrate and crack that?
2: It's really about getting the police. And I'll go back to what was occurring in the 90s with the in the Vietnamese community specifically. Was there became a very relational way of doing policing. In fact, actually, my Uncle Randy was one of the first police officers in that unit that was actually was crazy. It was called the Asian Crime Unit. I don't think that would be politically correct
1: Probably not, but
2: even on his business cards would have English on one side and Vietnamese on the other.
1: Oh, really? Hey.
2: Yeah, and it was about getting into that community and making relationships with the community. So that in times of crisis, they felt that they could trust you.
1: Like I say, I remember restaurants being shot up, and we had full-on gang wars with Vietnamese drug gangs, and I remember that. I remember covering that. You don't hear that anymore, Dan. So was the police operation? What happened there?
2: I think in that case, it transferred to rather than extortion, it transferred more to drug dealing.
1: Okay.
2: And they were still fighting with each other over drug territory and stuff like that. But yeah, and you don't see that as much anymore. And I think part of it is we have such a sadly a good market for drugs in our province that you don't need to fight about drug turf.
1: There's business for everybody.
2: There's business for everybody, unfortunately.
1: So these guys, as far as I know, are not involved in drugs, but they are involved in guns. That's become, I think, one of the bigger problems in this country, right? And a lot of it, like you say, that's organized crime, and it's being brought in from other places.
2: Absolutely. And that's the thing. We have a lot of gun laws in Canada.
1: Yeah.
2: And those gun laws are, we need the gun laws.
1: Sure. They do nothing for the real
2: problem. They do nothing for the real problem.
1: No, I know.
2: Like, it's not like, you know, Farmer Ed who's got his 308 and his 30-30 and a shotgun. We're talking guys bringing in, you know, Uzis and Tech Nines and handguns that are illegal in the Canadian context, and that's what you sell. You sell, and your drug dealer gang member is not going, you know what? This clip or this magazine has got holds more than the allowable bullets that the Canadian government allows. So we better not take that one. Like, that's just not happening, right? So and it's always been that. It's always been that underbelly that is going to succeed by selling illegal arms to illegal people.
1: Right. Yeah. Is that where the money, like you say, drugs are gone, gambling's gone, prostitution's gone. A lot of it's gone now.
2: Yeah. So you're talking.
1: Is it guns a lot of it now?
2: Moving, trafficking in firearms, trafficking in humans.
1: Sure.
2: And I don't know if this group's involved in human trafficking.
1: Either, but apparently they are with guns for sure, they've said.
2: And human trafficking, like 600,000 women and girls are trafficked annually for sex worldwide.
1: Unreal.
2: 600,000. So there's an industry that we don't often talk about. And these organizations, any criminal organization is going to find a way to make money.
1: Yeah, well, that's the thing. Or else they're not going to be an organization. Dan, we're out of time, if you can believe it. That's it. That's all we got time for. But this was a good one today. Thanks for being here.
2: Thanks for having me.
1: We'll take a quick break and be back right after this.
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13: This is Global News. I'm Brendan Neufeld. Rain and 7 degrees at 11 o'clock. The city of Calgary is keeping a watchful eye on river levels, but officials feel confident there's little risk of another flood disaster. Frank Frigo with City of Calgary Environment Management tells QR Calgary Mornings river levels are elevated today.
14: But they're not anywhere close to what we saw in 2013 or even 2005. And so we're not expecting significant overbank flooding. And that means things like evacuation, temporary barriers, bridge closures. We're not expecting those kinds of impacts. We do have a number of pathway underpasses, which are closed throughout the city. Other than that, yes, we do expect we've got enough capacity in our reservoirs.
13: Frigo says $1.3 billion has been spent on flood mitigation over the past 13 years, eliminating more than 70% of the flood risk that faced the city in 2013. Environment Canada's rainfall warning remains in effect, with up to 100 millimeters possible by Wednesday morning. Meanwhile, the mayor of Banff is hopeful that the banks will hold in the water in the Bow River in the town. A flood watch is in place in Lake Louise, but downstream in Banff, the danger is less elevated with a high stream flow advisory. Corey DiManno says they're still waiting for the river to crest.
15: So we have not reached the peak of where we thought we might be. And thankfully, the rain is lighter than was originally forecasted. So we haven't gotten any indication that we would move from that high stream flow advisory to a flood watch at this stage.
13: The town deployed its dam device several days ago, but have not needed to use it. They've also sandbagged in areas that would be vulnerable to flooding. Conservative leader Pierre Poilievre is pinning the blame for Canada's shrinking economy on the Prime Minister. Stats Canada data last week showed the economy contracted again to start the year, meeting some bars for a technical recession. Poilievre says Carney has done little to advance U.S. trade talks to get tariffs removed.
16: While the Mexicans have been in formal talks for 6 months, Mark Carney has been gallivanting around giving speeches filled with dazzling buzzwords that achieve nothing but the worst economy in the G7.
13: Poilievre also accuses Carney of ducking questions as Conservatives call for an emergency debate on the state of the economy in Parliament. A new survey calls City Council, quote, an island of optimism. The new probe research poll shows 80% of Calgarians strongly or somewhat approve of the new mayor and council. Data analyst Robson Fletcher tells QR Calgary Mornings that's in stark contrast to how Calgarians feel generally.
17: We found a majority of Calgarians feel things are moving in the right direction now. And the same can't be said for how Calgarians feel about Alberta. Only about 37% felt the province was moving in the right direction. And certainly the broader world, only 15% felt that the world is moving in the right direction right now.
13: Fletcher says Mayor Jeremy Farkas is getting support from both UCP and NDP supporters. A new report from BMO Economics says the 2026 FIFA World Cup will provide a modest boost to Canada's economy through tourism and hospitality spending. Chief Economist Doug Porter says the soccer tournament could add about 0.1 percentage points to quarterly GDP growth during the middle of next year. The findings come as the federal budget watchdog estimates Canada will spend just over $1 billion to host World Cup matches. It's 11:03.
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13: Environment Canada Calgary weather. A rainfall warning remains in effect. We're looking at rain and wind today. A high of 9 degrees. The rain continues into tonight. A low of 6. And then periods of rain tomorrow with a high of 10. Wednesday, a mix of sun and cloud in 16. Thursday, cloudy and 20. There is a slight chance of showers, and then sunny and 21 on Friday. Right now it's 7. Breaking news when it happens. Our next scheduled news at 11:30. I'm Brenda Neufeld.

0: Alex Pearson, we're going to talk about something here that I'm sure you've talked about before, something that you've, you know, this is the way it always works for me. You go and you buy something, you pay for it, and then you go to, I don't know, if you're with your wife or your buddies or whatever, and you get to them and you go, you wouldn't believe this. They wanted me to give them a tip. And it happens all the time, right? We see tipping brought in at more and more and more places all the time. Now, some of them, I'm not an anti-tip guy. I'm not someone who doesn't like to tip. Typically, I tip, and I think I tip pretty well, especially if I'm going to a restaurant or I'm going to the barber, right? I mean, those are places you expect to tip. You're at the bar, whatever. But you got to wonder sometimes. And the only time I will actually say no is when I go to a sporting event. And that's because when you go to a sporting event, you're already paying three times what you would be paying for your pop or beer or whatever the case may be anywhere else. And I've literally said to the kid, you know what, buddy, I know you don't set the prices, but I'm giving you $18 for this beer. That's all you're getting. And you know what the kid invariably says? Oh, man, I get it. Are you kidding me? I'm always surprised when people tip. Don't worry about it. I get it. It's crazy. They don't have a problem with it. They understand it, but I do. Because I think anytime you don't tip, you feel bad about it, right? Now, you shouldn't feel bad about it. And now there's research to back up all of these things that you felt and you've been frustrated by for years and years and years now. There are people looking into this that are studying this and what's going on. And we might be at a breaking point here. We're going to speak with Dr. Jamie Hioto. He's an assistant professor of consumer behavior at Western University. And one of the people that's been looking into this tipping culture that has become such an issue for so many people. Doctor, thanks for joining us. I appreciate your time.
1: Thank you so much for having me.
0: So we're not just imagining this, right? It's a thing. It really has expanded. And I think for a lot of people, gotten totally out of control. Canadians do feel overwhelmed by this tipping culture, if you will.
1: Oh, absolutely. The volume of prompts for tips is higher now than I think at any point in recent history.
0: And places you would never expect to be asked for a tip before. I think that's the other thing, right? Like, you expect that if you go to the restaurant or you go to a barbershop, whatever the case may be. But you're seeing it like in some very unusual places, I would think. Is that just me?
1: No, it's not. We have identified people we're talking about being asked to tip in retail settings, for professional services such as plumbers, electricians. And, you know, we're all used to being asked to tip in the more typical service settings, such as restaurants and whatnot. But when we're getting all these tip prompts that are in these areas that kind of blur the lines of whether it's normal or normative to provide a tip there, such as a fast food drive-through, then I think we're seeing that people are reacting pretty strongly to that.
0: Okay, so let's back up a bit here. Let's go into the back. Like, why do we tip? Where did it come from? And like I say, it's not new. Tipping has been around for a long time. So how did it sort of get established and accepted, I think, in so many places?
1: Oh, certainly. I think tipping can be understood as a social norm. There are a lot of things that we do that are normative, that are because we expect other people to behave in a certain way and we want to match them. And tipping came about, the motivations to provide a tip initially were either to indicate superlative service, right? Really good service. You want to positively reinforce that by showing a little bit of love to your server or to the service provider, as well as in some areas, tipping was a really important means of supplementing low-income workers. And so when you're there getting the service, you are presumably in a more affluent state than the service provider. And so it was seen as a way of providing a bit of a better livelihood for people in those roles.
0: And again, in those roles, all made sense. I think we understood it, but how did it get so out of hand? How did it expand? What was it that sort of opened the door to now you get asked for a tip almost everywhere?
1: The big thing is payment systems and the fact that we are paying by card everywhere. And we have this little terminal that gets handed to us to provide our payment. And it's really easy to have an initial page before you actually provide your payment asking you to provide an additional payment in the form of a tip. Prior to those kind of automated payment machines, we were not seeing tip prompts kind of proliferate to the extent that they are right now.
0: Now, you studied how people feel about this. It kind of depends where that request is made, right? I mean, that if it's
1: Certainly.
0: In a place we expect, it's okay. But is that sort of the defining factor for people? Like, where am I when I'm being asked to tip?
1: Yes, I think it's a number of things that get added up, but they can be summarized as, where am I? And is this a normal thing for me to be asked? If I'm in a retail setting, I am not used to being asked for a tip. If I'm in a drive-through, I'm not used to being asked for a tip. If I'm paying my electrician, I'm not used to being asked for a tip. And when we're surprised by that request, that's when you kind of feel like you're backed into the into a corner a little bit. And like you're being forced to do something you don't want to do because there is that really strong pressure to just provide that tip. You're seeing the prompt and that's kind of an indicator that, hey, this is a normal thing to do. But in the back of my mind, we're thinking, no, this isn't a normal thing to do. And I am really uncomfortable and frustrated that I'm being asked to do this.
0: 100%. I'm glad you said that. Is that by design? Because, I mean, you're right. When the server or whoever hands you the little machine and it's got a tip option, the immediate thought is, oh, boy, do I want to be the guy who hits 0% on the tip thing? Because judgments are made. It's almost like bullying, I think, in some ways. Is that by design? Because they know very few people will want to say no?
1: I think partly. And I don't want to be blaming the employees or the know, those frontline workers. They're not making the decision on how the payment system is set up. But at an upper level, my authors and I kind of, I guess, believe that it's seen as just a low-hanging opportunity to get a little bit of extra money because it's really easy to have that tip prompt in the machine kind of screen that's showing up to customers. And so kind of why not? And if people say no, then what's the cost? But if people say yes, hey, we've got some extra money.
0: Exactly. Yeah. No loss for them. So, I mean, I guess the question here, doctor, is like you say, other tipping, you know, if you get your hair cut, you tip the barber. That's not a thing. You go to the restaurant, you tip your server. We're used to that. We accept that. That's become the way that society works. Are we at a breaking point here where we need to decide as a society, okay, we're going to accept this from, like you say, your electrician or, you know, the convenience store or where, or do we need to draw a line in the sand? And can that even happen? Like, are we at risk of this just becoming the way things work now?
1: I think we're at an inflection point where we are getting increasingly exposed to these tip prompts. And so it does become a bit more normal when you're seeing that. However, if we're also pushing back against those prompts and you're talking about it with your family and your friends and you're saying, hey, I don't like this, I didn't give a tip, then that is also shifting the norms because our norms are based on what we believe other people around us are doing and what we believe everyone around us should be doing and thinks that they should be doing. So if we're seeing more and more conversations about, hey, this feels wrong, I don't like this, then I think we could actually potentially see tipping culture as a whole become reduced.
0: And you know what I find, and I mentioned this earlier, it makes a big difference to me when I say to the kid at the sporting event, you know what, buddy, this is a $20 beer. I'm not tipping. You're doing okay. And they almost always say, oh yeah, I get it. Don't even worry about it. It's crazy. We don't worry. Then you feel better, right? Because it's the person that you're dealing with face to face. That's the one that you're going to feel the pressure from.
1: Certainly. And actually, as part of our research, we even experimented with having employees preempt that tip prompt by saying something along the lines of, hey, feel free to ignore this prompt. And then consumers were not upset about it. They were just skipping it. They felt okay about it.
0: Yeah, I think it does make a big difference. Fascinating work, Doctor. I appreciate you sharing with us today.
1: Oh, thank you so much for having me.
0: Yeah, thank you very much, Dr. Jamie Hioto, an assistant professor of consumer behavior, Western University. I'll admit I have a hard time saying no. I went to my kid was playing a show at a local bar on a Sunday night. I typically have a rule. I don't go out on Sunday night, but you do dumb things for your kids. So I went, and I'm not going to be drinking beer on a Sunday night. So I ordered a Diet Coke. Guy gave me a can of Coke. Wasn't even cold. It was a warm can of Diet Coke. He did offer me ice. I didn't realize it was a cold can. Anyway, great guys. Great place. I like it. But it was $3, which, you know, okay, $3 for a can of Coke. That's probably pretty normal for a place like that. But then he gives it to me. It's got the tip thing. So I tipped him $2. So I ended up paying $5 for a can of Diet Coke. But what are you going to do? You're going to say no? You can't say no. 780-451-8800, 403-974-8255. Do you say no? There's got to be somebody who does. We'll take your calls when we come back right after this.
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0: All right, 780-451-8800-403-974-8255. Taking your calls here on tipping. Sarah, you a big tipper? I imagine you're not, right? You can be, you can confront people.
1: It depends on the place. If I'm a regular,
0: yeah, well,
1: and I'm for sure giving a big tip.
0: Yeah.
1: Most places I stick with like 10-15%.
0: See, I'm 20 now.
1: You're 20 now? Johnny is bad. I feel embarrassed going out with him sometimes because he will tip super low if it's bad service.
0: Well, that's what you're supposed
1: to. Well, I know it is, but I always just feel guilty about it.
0: Don't tell anybody. It's a little embarrassing. The reason I tip that much? Because I think I'm famous.
1: Well, you're a little famous.
0: And I don't want to end up on social media as, hey, that guy from the news was in here and you wouldn't believe it. He stiffed us on a tip.
1: That's fair. Yeah, I think that's totally justifiable.
0: So I always worry about it, right?
1: Yeah, no, that's totally fair.
0: Because when I travel, oh, it's a different story.
1: I don't know. I don't think we should have pressure to tip. Tipping is about service.
0: It's bullying.
1: It is.
0: Especially feels like bullying.
1: It drives me crazy when they stand over my shoulder. And I'm like, I feel like you're watching me do this right now.
0: Yeah. Well, they are watching
1: you. Yeah, they are.
0: Yeah. It's and we got to get, like I say, if you're in a restaurant or barbershop or whatever, I mean, there are places where we've come to accept that we tip now. But now it seems like it's in a bunch of places where we used to not have to tip. You know, picking up your dry clean. Now you got to tip somebody. Why? Why do I got to pay a tip for my dry cleaning, right? Let's go to Jason in Edmonton. Hi, Jason. You're on the air.
2: Oh, hi, Shay. About tipping. Tipping is supposed to be voluntary.
0: It is.
2: It's something that you give to somebody who has provided above average service. So if somebody asks for it, if you're not letting me voluntarily give it to you to express my gratitude, you are taking away my ability to thank you. And first of all, if you ask for tip, I think that's appropriate. That's inappropriate because I think it should be given voluntarily. And then also, I think it's just a North American thing. It's not really a worldwide thing. It's a North American thing because if you go to Asia and Europe, you don't see that. In fact, in Japan, I was just there recently, they frown upon tipping. They get offended when you're tipping because for them, if you tip them, it's kind of like saying, well, I don't really need a reward to do a good job because I can do a good job on my own without extra tips. So
0: you're right.
2: No, thank you.
0: You're right. It is. We do it here and you don't do it in Europe and you don't do it. That's a good point. And that's the thing. That's the culture. So where does the culture go from here? Do we embrace this and do we let it to continue? I don't know how you do it. Like, do we need to send out a letter to everybody and say, hey, listen, we're going to draw the line here. We're not going to tip at the dry cleaner. John in Calgary, you're on the air. Hi, John.
3: Hey there.
0: Hey.
3: I totally agree with your caller just before that. I just got back actually from Indonesia last night. And yeah, same thing. It's they do include tipping. It's in there. It's usually anywhere 7 or 10% sometimes.
0: Yeah.
3: But you're also dealing with bills that are $20 for a meal for your family and that kind of stuff.
0: True, too.
3: So
0: true, too, yeah.
3: Too bad getting them with some. I used to be a big tipper. I was 20%, usually 20-25% for sure.
0: Yeah.
3: And I'm done.
0: Yeah.
3: In Canada, I'm finished. I'm not doing it anymore because the entitlement now for a tip is ridiculous. And they just basically, you see the waiter once. And it's I agree with Sarah too. Like, you know, my local guys, the place I frequent, they're like family to me.
0: Me too.
3: That's a different story. But everywhere else, forget. I'm finished.
0: It's so you're at zero. You don't tip at all.
3: I am down to zero now because you know what? After coming back, I just spent about $400 for about 6 days of meals with family and drinks and beers and everything in Bali, and it was insane service and amazing food. And then you come here and that same, it's crazy.
0: Yeah, you spend that in a day.
3: And I mean, this whole inflation thing that we think that we have here, I was paying gas. This is in Bali on the island where everybody thinks, you know, you're driving around, it's going to be expensive there. Gas there was 76 cents a liter.
0: Wow.
3: So,
0: really?
3: And they don't produce anything. They import it all. So all, and I was, that was Bali, Hong Kong, and also in Korea. All the fuel prices were well below 60 to 80 cents a liter because of their government. They do not believe in taxing that stuff.
0: Interesting. So, okay. Thanks, John. Yeah, I mean, yeah, thanks. I appreciate the call. I think he's right. In different parts of the world, it is a different experience. And he makes a good point. Like, you don't have entitlement. And again, it's not the servers who set that, but like a lot of times when they hand you the machine, it starts. at like 18%. Like, you don't have an option. Like, 10% is out the window. And I don't know. In reality, maybe if you're lucky, you'll see a 15% on there, and then it'll go 20, and then it'll go 25%. I'm typically a 20% guy. If everything goes fine and everything's cool, that's sort of where I am. And I, you know, begrudgingly, but I do it. But he's right. In some places, you don't even get the option. Chris, you were on the air. Hi, Chris.
4: Oh, hi. Yeah. So a couple of things, I guess, just with the tipping is they seem to increasing it from, you know, in the old days it was 10%. Then it went to 15 and everyone was shocked at that. And now I'm seeing 25% on some of these machines. So what we do basically, because the service, whether you go to the keg or if you go to, you know, Brewster's or whatever, we kind of do it on a dollar basis. So, you know, typically I'll tip, you know, $5 to, and it doesn't matter what the bill is, because I think, you know, for the amount of time they spend with me, and, you know, and that means they get, if I'm getting good service, I'll give like a $5 tip. So I don't do it on a percentage. I just do a flat amount.
0: Interesting.
4: Whether
0: the
4: bill's $150 or $70, you're getting basically the same service. So.
0: Anyway, okay, interesting. Fair enough. Yeah, I mean, people taking different approaches. Here's the other thing. I've had kids who work in those kind of industries, and I know what they get paid, right? They don't get paid anything. Like, for a lot of those servers, that sort of makes it a living wage, I would think, in a lot of ways, right? And like I say, in those sort of instances, I really don't have a problem with tipping well in a restaurant. Like you say, regulars, I got two restaurants in town that I'm at. 50% of the time that I go out, I go to Coliseum Steak and Pizza or I go to Route 99 Diner. That's it. Those are my places. And it's like Carter said, they're family. Like, I go and I see Mel or, you know, so I tip 25% because they're, you know, that's why I go there all the time, is because of those people and because of their service and all the rest. But if I'm in a, you know, in a one-off place that I might not go in for, I'm still probably going to do 20%, I would think, in most cases. Okay, lines are jammed, so here's what we're going to do. Got to take a break. We got to do that. But when we come back, we'll keep going with your calls. We'll try and get through as many of these calls as we can, because I get it. We all see this every single day. I'm not surprised. People have thoughts. But the question is, do we draw the line? Sounds like some of you are. Some of you are saying it's gone too far. Pull it back. It's a bold move. I don't know if I could do it. We'll take your calls when we come back after this.
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3: This is Global News. I'm Brenda Neufeld. Rain and 7 degrees at 11:30.
4: Now, breaking news.
3: Postal workers are giving the thumbs up to a new contract, casting their ballots overwhelmingly to approve a tentative agreement after more than 2 years of labor unrest. The union representing some 55,000 Canada Post employees says they voted more than 85% in favor of the five-year deal, which includes wage increases of 6.5% and 3% in the first 2 years. With just a month until the provincial government transitions people who receive AISH to ADAP, the Alberta NDP is calling on the government to put on the brakes. Advocates for those with disabilities say they're hearing daily from individuals who are overwhelmed and frustrated because they don't know how they're going to make ends meet. The NDP says people are now getting letters to tell them if they're staying on AISH or moving to ADAP. City officials say flood mitigation efforts have eliminated about 70% of the flood risk for the city. Even though river levels are elevated right now, the city says it doesn't expect a repeat of the 2013 flood disaster, but they remain vigilant. Some river pathways have been closed. It's 11:31.
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3: Environment Canada Calgary weather, a rainfall warning remains in effect. We're looking at the rain continuing today into tonight and into tomorrow. A high of 9 for today, a low of 6 tonight, and 10 degrees tomorrow. Right now it's 7. Breaking news when it happens. Our next scheduled news at noon. I'm Brenda Neufeld.

Pearson in Toronto again today, 780-451-880-403-974-8255 are the numbers. Okay, we're talking about this whole tipping phenomenon that I think all of us seem to agree has really gotten a little bit out of hand, right? And I don't think, you know, for the most part, we're accepting an understanding of tipping in certain instances and for certain amounts, and where we've all accepted that is that's the way the world works and has for a very, very long time. But something has changed now, and we're talking about the fact that you're being asked to tip in places that you've never been asked to tip before. And in a lot of cases, like that old 10% rule, that's out the window now. And okay, fair enough. I'm past it as well. Fine. But like, it's not even an option if you look at those machines. They typically start 15, 17, 18 sometimes. So you're starting with, you know, and if you're taking out a family, you know what it's like these days. If you're out at a restaurant, like you're not taking a family out for dinner and getting out of there for, well, it's going to be $100 most places, right? So you're going to throw another 20 on top just automatically for the tip. So it adds up. I get it. But then you see it, you know, and like our guest said, you see it in a drive-thru at the fast food place. No, that's, we're having a society here, and that's not how our society has worked. Why does it now? Or I've seen it at the dry cleaner or in retail establishments. It's like, what are you doing? This is your job is literally to stand behind that counter and ring through my purchase, and now you want me to tip you for it? It's crazy. Although you do that in Mexico. But here's the thing about Mexico.

0: You go to a grocery store in Mexico, and the employees actually run you through the cashier and everything like that. And then somebody bags it. And I came to learn years ago, the person who bags your groceries for you in Mexico, it's they're working on tips. Like, they're not even an employee. The money that you give them to bag your groceries, that's the money that they're living on, right? So there's another argument. Should that be allowed? Like, if a business is using a human to provide a service on their behalf, pay them, right? So that, well, you know, our servers get by on your tips. Well, that's kind of on you. Pay your servers more. Let's go to Greg. Greg, you're on the air.
1: Yeah, hi, Shay.
0: Hi.
1: Yeah, I'm done tipping. Your one caller, I think he said he was traveling to Indonesia, and he hit the nail on the head. You go there, and they keep the cost of things down so people have a little extra money. This country I live in taxes you to death. So there goes all my, you know, my reserve tip money, in a sense. You know, I went to get a haircut, I noticed lately in the last 6 or 8 months, and it used to cost me, you know, 6 years ago, $12.
0: Yeah.
1: I go in there, it's $28 and like $33, and they want me a tip.
0: Yeah.
1: Sorry, no tip. I'm just not going to do it. People don't have this extra money anymore.
0: No, I hear you. I used to be, I loved going to see my barber, still go to the same guy, but it was $20 and it never took more than 10 minutes. And I loved it. It was fantastic. And now it's $36.
1: Yeah, you know, you're not going to get extra money out of people. You're tapping us. And that's too bad for the people who work in that industry. But, you know, again, if you're working in an industry like that and you're not happy with what you're making, you have to do what a lot of other people do. Go find another job.
0: Yeah, Greg, I think for a lot of people, you're right. They just don't have the extra money. It's not that they don't want to. They can't. Grant, you're on the air. Hi, Grant.
2: Shay, how you doing?
0: Good. How are you?
2: Well, wet. Very wet.
0: I know. Yeah. No flooding. That's the good news. You're in Calgary, Grant. And it's not, I mean, the it's not spilling over the banks. That's the good news so far, right?
2: Yeah, so far, yeah. But we did a walk, me and my dog, down to Sue Higgins Park today with the, and it's getting up there. It's getting up there.
0: Yeah,
2: I remember the flood and stuff like that. It's getting up there. But anyways, yes, the tipping. Oh, it's so much fun. But I'm a compulsive tipper.
0: Like,
2: I walk by somebody in the street, they say hello. I say, here's a tip. You know, I mean, not that bad. But I mean, it's like, but I saw one the other day that kind of, But when it comes to, like, you know, you're driving through your Timmy's and this and that and your fast foods and this and that, you know, for tipping wise, now golf course, like you say, anybody who you know and this and that, and you're in their barbers, this and that, they love I tip, right? But I saw one the other day at Subway. That was really the first fast food chain that I saw that had a tip thing on it.
0: At a Subway?
2: At Subway.
0: Can they actually do some work? They actually make you, did you tip them?
2: They do, of course. Of course. And I used to tip them before as well. You know,
0: okay.
2: I mean, you know, like, I mean, anything just to show a little bit of gratitude to people. They're out there. A lot of people that are doing this stuff, they're not making a lot of money.
0: No, you're right.
2: Trying to make, I mean, we're trying to make ends meet, but just think about other people who are, you know, splitting a box of Kraft dinner between 2 days of lunch or something, you know.
0: No, you're right, Grant. A lot of them are making very little money. Very little money.
2: So let's give everybody a hand and spread the wealth. That's what I say. But good talking to you and just been really busy. I haven't called in a bit. But,
0: yeah, I haven't heard in a while.
2: Yeah. You're doing okay.
0: Okay, good to hear from you. Thanks, Grant. Great. Yeah, he's right. You know, I don't know if you look at the person working, you know, for a minimum wage, how the hell are they doing it? Think about that for a second. Like, I mean, good heaven's sake. So he's right. I'm sure it's greatly appreciated. Marie, you are on the air. Hi, Marie.
3: Hey, Shay. Listen, I am a little older than you are, but I used to work as a server a long time ago, and we didn't get minimum wage. If you take a look at it, you'll find out that in Alberta, they decided to make minimum wage across all sectors, where back in the day, when we were living off of tips, we were paid less than minimum wage because we were servers, and that's how tipping came into play.
0: Don't we have... No, I think we have that. We still do, yeah.
3: Servers
0: can get a lower minimum wage than everybody else, I think. Can't they in Alberta?
3: They are now.
0: Yeah.
3: They are now, but go take a look back in the 70s.
0: That didn't happen.
3: And you'll find out that if you were working in the service industry, you received whatever that was. I don't even remember. But you'll get whatever you got for an hourly wage. But if you worked in a retail store, you got paid more.
0: Interesting. Okay.
3: That's how come we ended up with tipping. because that's how people survived, was because we got tips. Then when they changed minimum wage, they changed it across the whole gamut, including servers.
0: Yeah, yeah, that makes sense. Okay, thanks, Marie. Yeah, I appreciate it. I mean, yeah, and again, that not only the business then relying on you to pay the workers, but the government too. The government saying, you know, here's our minimum wage. Unless you work in the service industry, and then you're going to get some tips. So we're going to scale you back $3 an hour. Eric, you're on the air. Hi, Eric.
4: Hey, Shay, you know, it's one thing I want to correct. That guy talking about Indonesia, the gasoline, they subsidized at about 35%.
0: Subsidized, okay.
4: And that costs the country a hell of a lot of money. But second, you know, it's gotten so egregious, like Starbucks. I'm sick of seeing the $1, $2, $3, $5. Those are the options because they do it in dollars. So now I just buy the prepaid Starbucks card.
0: Oh, yeah.
4: There's no tipping.
0: You just tap it. Yeah, my wife does that with her phone. Yeah.
4: Yeah. I'm so sick of it. And especially as you're saying, it's one thing if you're at a restaurant and people are bantering with you and there's some chat and whatnot. But to just do an instant transaction and have to, it's just nonsense. Anyway, that's my
0: No, I hear you, Eric. You're right. And that's what happened at the place I was at last night. I didn't have the option of a percentage. It was dollars, like one, two, whatever it was. I ended up throwing in $2. But that's the thing. Like I go to, like I say, I got a couple of restaurants that I go to. And if I go to the diner and Mel's working, like I don't know what Mel gets paid, but it's not like Mel runs that place by herself. And I just marvel at it. Like it's crammed. People lined up the door, out the door. And Mel's running it like a military operation. You know what I mean? It's amazing to watch. I go in and my Diet Coke's on the table before I get there. She knows everybody's. It's astounding. And I'm not the only one. She's like that with everybody. It's like, you know what? You deserve to be paid more than I do, to be honest with you. You work way harder and you're way better at it. Like it's astounding. So in that kind of a situation, it's like, yeah, you're damn right. You deserve a tip. And I'm more than happy to do it, right? But when you run into a bad situation, like Sarah was saying, and the husband's given 5%. I don't know if I could do it. You should, but I don't know if I can. Mike, you're on the air. Hi, Mike.
5: Hi, Shay. Hey, listen, I got a little bit of a gripe with this tipping stuff. I don't mind tipping for, you know, good service.
0: Yeah,
5: everybody deserves that kind of thing. But my real beef is, and I keep forgetting about it, and it's not a great big deal. You know, it doesn't amount to a huge amount of money, but it's just the principle of the thing. That we're tipping on GST and other taxes.
0: That's true, too.
5: And so on, not just on the product.
0: That's a good point. You're right. You're absolutely right, Mike, because you get the total and that is included. Yeah, that's true, too. And I know some people won't do that. Some people won't tip on, what is it, tax and alcohol you don't tip on? Or something like that? I don't know. I just tip on the bill total. But I know some people definitely will do that. That's a good point, Mike. Okay. 780-451-8800-403-974-8255. Lines are packed. We'll take a break and we'll get as many of your calls on as we can right after this.
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0: All right, 780-451-8800-403-974-8255. Shake Adam in for Alex Pearson. We'll see how many of these calls we can get through. Let's go to Mark. Hi, Mark. You're on the air.
1: Hey, how are you?
0: Great. How are you?
1: Good. I didn't hear your segment about the tipping, but I turned on the radio when people were just commenting on it.
0: Yeah,
1: so
0: yeah,
1: I'm just going to get a point of view from me who works in the industry.
0: Okay, in the restaurant industry?
1: Yeah.
0: Okay.
1: So before the NDP took over in 2015 or 2014, the minimum wage was $10.20 an hour.
0: Yep.
1: And servers were making $9 an hour at that time.
0: Right.
1: So all your servers would obviously be working for tips and not for wage.
0: Yes.
1: So when it went up to $15 an hour in a three-year span for everybody, servers had to make minimum wage. So I think another call, I think you were saying that they still make under, but they don't. They have to make minimum wage. So all your servers now are making $15 an hour. They don't pay them more. Also, for the tipping structure, a lot of people don't know this, but when you're in a restaurant and you're looking at 15, 18, 20% and so on, those servers tip out other elements of the restaurant.
0: For sure, yeah.
1: So they're tipping out management, they're tipping out hostesses, they're tipping out expos, they're tipping out kitchen, etc. So tipping culture in a sit-down restaurant, for me, absolutely makes sense just by the way it's structured. Because a restaurant can't survive by paying these people $18, $20
0: an
1: hour.
0: No, I hear. For me anyway, and I think for most people, it is different. For like if you're going to a sit-down restaurant, I think it's accepted and it's acceptable. You know what I mean? I don't have a problem with it.
1: Yeah, no, I don't either. I think it's just more outrageous is when it comes to like you going to get a coffee.
0: Yeah, exactly.
1: And you're paying $5 and they want, I don't know, they start at 20%.
0: Yeah, exactly.
1: They don't tip out anybody. But I don't think a lot of people... You're probably different. Maybe the majority is, but a lot of people don't understand that aspect in the restaurant business.
0: Yeah, no, we hear it. I know you're right. Some people don't think it's something that they have to do. And I hear what you're saying. I'm going to try and get some more calls in here because we got a bunch. Let's go to Michael. You're on the air. Hi, Michael.
2: Hey, Shay. How's it going?
0: Good. How are you?
2: Not too bad. I just remember Northern Chicken?
0: Yes, yeah.
2: Anyways, everybody said, oh, you got to try Northern Chicken. Excuse me. So we went there. You got to walk up to the till. You place your order.
0: Yeah.
2: And then it's asking for an 18%. It's off 18% tip. I had to walk up and place my order and then go sit down and wait for them to deliver it to my table.
0: You're right. And that happens in a lot of places. I've been in sub places where you do that. You walk up to the counter and you place your order and the same thing happens. Lots of places do that. You're absolutely right, Michael. Yeah. And that's a different kind of a thing, right? Because
2: it's an irritating kind of a thing.
0: No, I hear what you're saying. Yeah, no, you're right. And I've seen that in other places. I'm trying to think, and I don't want to name the name of any businesses, but I'm trying to think. We've got some of the new big American style sub shops, and I'm a sucker for a sub. And I'm pretty sure some of those places will hit you up too. And you walk up to the counter, you place your order, and then they call your name and you come pick it up. And you're still tipping. So I hear what you're saying. Joe, you're on the air. Hi, Joe.
3: Good morning.
0: Hi.
3: I hope you're doing well.
0: I am doing very well, Yara.
3: Here's a different angle. Self-imposed tipping. I went to buy an 8-pack at the liquor store. It's $16.
0: Okay.
3: I put a C note on the counter, and the clerk gives me back $4 and change.
0: Joe, help me out. Where are you going here? You're making me nervous.
3: There's $80 in unaccounted change.
0: So did you say, give me my $80? Help me out, Joe.
3: No, I didn't. I said, that's rich. Now, where's the rest of my money?
0: So you think they were trying to stiff you $80?
3: Yeah. Yeah. Oh, I thought it was a 20.
0: Really?
3: Anyway.
0: Okay, thanks, Joe. Craig, you're on the air. Hi, Craig. Craig, are you there?
4: Hello, yes, I am. I was just trying to get my head around that one.
0: Yeah, I'm not sure what was going on there.
4: Yeah, tips is an acronym, you know.
0: I've heard that. To ensure prompt service,
4: yes. And I was in the industry when I was a kid, a couple of summers, bussing tables. And it was usually a cash, like hopefully a $2 bill as opposed to a $1 bill. But
0: yeah,
4: if I see a waitress working her butt off, not just for myself and the other people trying to keep everybody going, she's getting a tip.
0: Yeah, me too.
4: Like, simple as that. And then if the food and the service is less than desirable, it's going to reflect in my tip. It's so simple. Like, say no and give them a $5 bill, or say yes to 25%, 28%. Like, I remember 10 years ago or something, and it was presumed gratuity on my bill at a Boston Pizza. And that was the last time I was ever in a Boston Pizza.
0: Well, typically, like, if you're in a group of 10 or more, they automatically put a gratuity on so you don't have a chance to stiff them on that. And okay, that's typically how it works. But
4: the food was no good, and the service was less than desirable. And I put a stink up. My wife is mad at me for a week. So I get where it should reflect on the service. And
0: yeah, no, it
4: and
0: should.
4: They
0: yeah.
4: do work their tails off. The good ones work their tails off.
0: Oh, you better believe it. They do. Yeah, it's not an easy gig. It's not an easy job. I couldn't do it. I'd be in jail before the end of my first shift. I'd throw a drink on somebody. There's no question about it. But here's the thing, Sarah. Do you know, like, when you, because they ask you if you want a tip on Skip or on Uber driver or whatever, right? Before they bring you your stuff.
5: Yeah.
0: Does that, if you put a $5 tip, does that all go to the kid?
5: I think it all goes to the driver.
0: You think or you know?
5: I'm pretty sure. And I know you can edit the tip after.
0: You can take it off after if it sucked?
5: Yeah. So time the guy completely spilled our order.
0: Yeah.
5: And then just left it laying in our lobby, spilt over.
0: Seriously?
5: Yeah. So we took the tip back.
0: Yeah. Well, that's fair. That's fair.
5: I mean, that's what I like about Uber is that I can edit it.
0: Because I always like to say, like, what the best job I ever had was delivering pizzas. And yeah. I did it for about 4 years when I was in high school and college. And if you used a credit card, not all of that tip went to the driver.
5: Right.
0: It was always give the driver cash at the door.
5: See, I'm pretty sure Uber, the tip all goes to it. Now, like, I don't know. Oh, yeah, our Dara is saying it does.
0: It does all go to them?
5: Okay.
0: But Dara doesn't know.
5: She says she knows. But I'm pretty sure, I think DoorDash is the same, because Johnny used to do DoorDash.
0: Oh, okay.
5: And he got the whole tip.
0: Okay, now, okay. Then
5: yeah.
0: I'll do it. Then
5: so
0: do
5: I think
0: it.
5: They're all the same.
0: As long as they get the tip. That's the thing you want to, because, I mean, you like I say, I'm talking, when I used to deliver pizzas, the credit card was a real pain in the ass, because we had to take, if you're old enough to remember, Sarah wouldn't even know what we're talking about. It's a machine where you put the card in with the carbon paper, and you go... And you run the thing back over.
5: That's like the one they had on Home Alone.
0: Yeah.
5: And
0: it actually, it
5: vintage.
0: You almost punch it through, and then you got to write in all the stuff on it, and everything like that, like old school, old school stuff. But and then you would go back, and you would hope that the manager would actually give you whatever the tip was that was written on the sheet. So yeah, I mean, cash always works. I don't think it matters where you are or what you're doing if you give somebody a little cash. And if you can tip in advance. That's the ticket. Like, I went to a wedding the other day, and it was an open bar wedding. And so I got a drink for my wife and I, and I gave the bartender a 20. And she's like, oh, no, you don't have to tip. It's open bar. I said, yeah, no, I'm tipping. I had like a personal waitress for the rest of the night. You know what I mean? Like, it just, that's just the way that it works. If you, if they're doing a good job and you give them a tip, and then, you know, that's how it goes. So there is a purpose to it. And in certain instances, it makes perfect sense, and you're more than happy to do it. It's not a problem. Seems to be the issue we've identified here today is we've spilled beyond those borders. We're now into a place where you're getting asked to tip in places where you shouldn't be asked to tip, or we haven't been before. Maybe you should be, but we're going to have to decide if that's the path we want to go down. Do we want to sort of expand tipping to... Well, basically anywhere. There doesn't seem to be any rules anymore. I think the machines just make it that easy, and then it's up to the operator. Well, I'll throw the tip in there. What the hell? Can't hurt. Maybe someone will give us an extra $5. So we've got to make a decision that, okay, we do here, we don't there. I think we can start at service industry stuff, right? Because it's always been about service industry. That's never been an issue. But now it gets into other areas. Got to take a break. We're back right after this.
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14: This is Global News. I'm Brenda Neufeld. Rain and 7 degrees at 12 o'clock. The Calgary Fire Department says the high flow rate of the rivers has dramatically increased since it warned people to stay off the Bow and Elbow on Friday. Alex Kwan with Calgary Fire says a boating advisory is triggered when the flow goes over 280 cubic meters per second.
15: Last reported was about 368 cubic meters per second, and is expected to go above 400 by tomorrow. So it's expecting to peak tomorrow, and that continues to make it very, very hazardous, and that's why we continue to have our boating advisory and expect to have that out for the next couple days as well.
14: Despite the dangerous conditions in and around the rivers, the city is confident there's little risk of major overland flooding. Many river pathways have been closed. Environment Canada's rainfall warning remains in effect with up to 100 millimeters possible by Wednesday morning. The town of Banff is watching for flooding. Upstream in Lake Louise, there is a flood watch in effect. Banff has a high stream flow advisory. Mayor Corey DeMano says they're still waiting for the Bow River to crest.
16: We have deployed our dam device, and we have not yet had the need to fill it, but that has been deployed in an effort to be able to protect a couple of museums that we have, as well as residential areas. And of course, there's been sandbagging in these low-lying areas.
14: DeMano is cautioning residents and visitors to stay away from the river and its banks. She says it is running very fast with a lot of debris. Postal workers have approved a new five-year deal. The union representing some 55,000 Canada Post employees says they voted more than 85% in favor of the contract, which includes wage increases of 6.5% and 3% in the first 2 years. In a statement, Canada Post CEO Doug Ettinger says he's pleased with the outcome and that the new deal offers stability and a path to restore confidence in the postal system. Nearly 300 railway signal workers with Calgary-based CPKC are off the job. Their 72-hour strike notice expired without a deal. The railway says contingency plans are in effect to maintain operations across the country. Conservative leader Pierre Poilievre says Prime Minister Mark Carney is avoiding taking responsibility for the state of the economy. Stats Canada data last week showed the economy contracted again to start the year. Carney is scheduled to tour a construction site in Ottawa and won't be at question period today. But Poilievre says Canadians deserve answers from the Prime Minister in the House of Commons.
17: Today, he's going to let you show up and take a picture of him wearing a hard hat and carrying a hammer around pretending he's a carpenter. But he won't have time to take questions on how he created the only recession in the G7.
14: Poilievre says Carney has put the economy in a recession, but many economists have dismissed that label and argue the recent slump doesn't have the depth to meet that bar. Food Banks Canada believes the current employment insurance program is not serving those trying to keep up with the high cost of living. The latest poverty report card says the labor market has shifted toward part-time, temporary, and contract work, and EI only caters to a shrinking workforce with stable full-time work with a single employer. And the study suggests EI eligibility is at the heart of the issue. Alberta received a D- in the report, the study says, which reflects persistent cost pressures despite some improvement in perceived financial well-being. 4 in 10 people reported feeling worse off than they did last year. It's 12:04.
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14: Environment Canada Calgary weather. The rainfall warning remains in effect. It will continue today, tonight, into tomorrow. We're looking at a high of 9 today, low of 6 tonight, 10 degrees tomorrow, and then some sun coming out Wednesday, high of 16, Thursday 20, maybe some showers, sunny and 21 Friday. Right now it's 7. Breaking news when it happens. Our next scheduled news at 12:30. I'm Brenda Neufeld.

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1: All right, 780-451-8800-403-974-8255. Coming up in the final hour of the show today, like I said, Moshe Lander is going to join us. He's an economist we talk to often about this whole situation that Canada finds itself in. Whereas I said, I'm no economist, but from what I know, thinking back, did I take macro or micro? I think I took macro. They taught us that two consecutive negative quarters where GDP has gone down rather than up qualifies as a recession, which is what's happened in this country. Down 1% year over year for the last quarter of 2025 and down 0.1% year over year for the first quarter of 2026. It's down. But there is a school of thought, and we've heard some pretty well-known economists and ones we've talked to, like Doug Porter from Bank of Montreal, says, well, you know, I don't know if I'd go all the way to recession level just yet. Basically, it's flat in the last quarter. So, okay. But regardless of that, whether or not we agree that it is indeed a recession or not, it's not good. It is not good. And there are all kinds of economic indicators out there saying that it's not good. So we'll get into that with Moshe in just a moment. Meanwhile, this took place this weekend, as you know.
2: People are saying, you know, being Canadian is not where I live. It's who I am, and nobody can take that away from us. So people are mobilizing, and it's great to see.
3: Signed the petition for the referendum, and I've been waiting to see what's going on and come to show my, get more involved and show some support for it because I believe in it.
1: Yeah, so we had both sides of this separation argument, demonstrating, rallies, convoys, all the rest. Get used to it. This is going to be the name of the game in our province for, well, the rest of this year, probably. I mean, we're going to have the vote in late October, but does that put it to rest? I don't know what we're going to see in November and in December, but at least for the next 5 months, this is going to be a dominating story in the news headlines. The rain didn't stop them. They got out. People are motivated. People are engaged, and we'll see what happens. There's no sense backing up now. It's far too late for that. But it's interesting to sort of contrast and compare this separation referendum here in Alberta from, well, we've only seen two other ones in Canada, as you know. Those were in Quebec in 1980 and 1995, but we've seen other ones, Scotland, Spain, Brexit, right? There's all kinds of different referendums on similar questions, but they're all somewhat different. And the one that we're seeing in Alberta right now is very different from all the rest, for a couple of reasons. I spoke with Andre Lacour today, who's a University of Ottawa political science professor who's been doing some studying on this and some writing. And yeah, we're in a similar spot in terms of asking the referendum question, but how we got here, quite a bit different. Andre, let's start at the difference here, because there definitely are differences, right? When we take a look at, well, frankly, every other referendum that's taken place around the world and what's happening here in Alberta. What stands out when you take a look at it? Okay, this one's a little bit different. Why? What's different this time?
4: Two things. One is that the secessionist movement in Alberta doesn't come with the usual sense of nationhood. So Albertans, of course, have an identity as Albertans, but the numbers clearly show that they overwhelmingly feel Canadian. And that's unusual, right? If we look at secessionist movements in liberal democracies, particularly from Scotland to Catalonia to Quebec, there is not only, you know, different grievances, but there's also the sense that these places, Catalonia, Scotland, and Quebec, at least in the eyes and minds of their inhabitants, form a nation. And, you know, we don't hear that in the Alberta secessionist movement discourse. We hear the Alberta Republic. We hear, you know, lots of references to freedom, but we don't hear the sense of an Alberta nation. So that's highly unusual. The second thing is the simple fact that there is really no elected politician that openly and straightforwardly, I would say, represent this movement, right? So right. There's no member of parliament and there's no member of the legislative assembly that is clearly and openly in favor of independence. And that you know, that's hardly ever seen, because typically you have a party that is dedicated to independence, which at some point forms government and then is able to hold a referendum, but with the very clear direction, right, that the people should vote yes, should vote in favor of independence. So those are the two things really that, to me, make the Alberta secessionist movement and I guess the coming referendum stand apart.
1: Yeah, and going back to the first one you mentioned, that's, you know, that can be language, that can be culture. I mean, it's something identifiable, right? I know there has been reference to the culture of Alberta. I born and raised here, Andre. I don't know what it is that's any different from people in BC or Saskatchewan. I've lived there. There's no identifiable culture that I'm aware of. Like, we don't have that key piece, right? And in a lot of cases, it is language or something more identifiable. You can actually put a finger on it.
4: Well, you're right that often these kind of objective cultural markers are at the heart of nationhood, but not always. And it's hard to pinpoint what is necessary for nationhood to be achieved. At the end of the day, it's very subjective, right? Like, if enough people tell you that they form a nation, then they do. But, you know, we haven't heard that in Alberta. And the nation is significant because, you know, it kind of bypasses or supersedes any other cleavage, right? And it also makes it so that you can tolerate losses or potential losses, right? Like, for example, for many Quebecers who support independence, they understand they're going to be poor after independence, but that's okay because for them it's okay because their objective is they think Quebec's a nation. They think a nation should have its independent state. Therefore, they think Quebec should have an independent state. So that's kind of the logic that you see most often, and why typically it's hard to negotiate these issues of self-determination, right? Because it's not about material conditions often. It's not primarily about dollars and cents.
1: Right, yeah, and this one is primarily about dollars and cents. And I guess perhaps right. Political. I mean, I think it's mostly economic, but depending on how much of the political division you're into and how far down that path you've gone, there is a political piece there. Does that translate to any other referendum? Like, has any other been based on, oh, economically we would be better off, or is this new?
4: Yeah, I mean, it's rare because that argument is typically extremely hard to make. And I'm not an economist, so I won't weigh in on the potential kind of, you know, benefits or costs of independence for Alberta. But of course, there are things that are, you know, a little bit striking. For example, you know, having to negotiate, you know, pipelines with now what would be an independent, a different country, right? Canada might be more difficult than trying to put pressure on the Canadian government and the prime minister. So, you know, most secessionist movements tend to understand that there's lots of cost to transition. That requires adjustment. There's uncertainty, of course, that comes with the very business of asking these questions. And that, you know, if it's going to be a profitable venture, it probably will be in the much longer term. So here again, that's why the typical discourse is not about economics. Yeah. Actually, it's the opponents of independence everywhere who say, here, let's talk about economics and finances and all the rest. That's typically the argument of the no side, of the opponents of independence.
1: In terms of this movement that's taken off here in Alberta, I mean, for anybody who's, you know, studied Alberta or lived in Alberta, this isn't new. I mean, this goes back probably before the province existed, to be honest with you. And it's not always just Alberta. There's the Wexit and the Western separation sentiment. It's not new. It comes, it goes. Why do you think it's reached the point now where it's actually going to be put on about? How did we get here, I guess, Andre? Because like I say, the sentiment's always been there.
4: Right. But without the ultimate goal of independence, really, in a serious way. I mean, you can find people in most countries. You can always find a handful of people who want independence. But for to see the numbers that we see now, right, if we, you know, believe them, it's probably a quarter of Albertans who would prefer independent, that is a huge number.
1: Mm-hmm.
4: And I don't, you know, we don't have much comparison to go on with before, simply because that question was not asked before, really. And it wasn't asked before, presumably, because there weren't enough people who would say yes to independence, right? So I think we've moved from Western alienation, which is regionalism, right? And where the community of reference there, like you said, was not only Alberta, but the whole West,
5: yeah,
4: to something much more circumscribed, Alberta-centered, and with a clear self-determination option, which is secessionism. How did we get there? I mean, my reading was that, you know, the pandemic was really instrumental, yeah, in transforming people who were dissatisfied with the federal government, who were, you know, in this kind of, you know, Western alienation movement, and also were attracted to kind of, you know, kind of right of center populist discourse that, you know, post-pandemic has really kind of, you know, found its expression in support for independence. I think that that was the transformative event for Alberta there.
1: And Andre, you're right. Very different in many ways from the other. But at the end of the day, I guess it doesn't matter. We're going along the same path as all the other ones for whatever reason. And that seems to be sort of interesting to look at in the rear view. But this is where we're going. Do you think it has any effect on what can happen with support, what this referendum might see? Are those pieces key to delivering a successful referendum, or do we have to wait and see? I mean, how would you characterize where we are based on how we got here in terms of where this might be going?
4: Right. Well, I mean, the interesting thing is this is a referendum to see if Albertans want a referendum on independence, right? And that's also unusual. We understand the circumstances. There was, you know, a court judgment about, you know, the duty to consult Indigenous peoples. So the government, you know, saw its option of having a straight, you know, question on the independence really removed, you know, from the petition. So of course now that there's much less risk, right? If I'm an Albertan who has some sympathy for the idea of independence without being sure, mm-hmm, I can vote yes. I can say yes. Okay, let's have a referendum. Then I can have time to think about this, and maybe I vote no if the question's ever asked to me. So, you know, that's obviously kind of the softest of questions, right? Do you want a referendum on independence? So, you know, you could expect the numbers to be even higher than actual supporters of independence. For all kinds of reasons, people will maybe want to see that exercise happen. Now, if the results are not good, though, then that would mean that, you know, the chances of a yes on a straight question on independence would be like almost nil. Because if not that many people want a referendum on that question, of course, even fewer will want to answer yes on a question on independence.
1: Yeah, exactly. No question about it. Andre, thanks so much for your time. I really enjoyed it. Thank you so much, sir.
4: Yeah, so did I. Thank you.
1: Andre LaCour, a University of Ottawa political science professor. And I mean, you know, it's kind of academic, but it is interesting as to how we got here. But at the end of the day, it doesn't matter. It's where are we going? And we'll find out soon enough. We won't have to wait all that long. I don't know. I really don't. I mean, I think, you know, it's gotten so convoluted and so twisted that anything can happen, really and truly. The first time around. And I don't know, was that by design, do you think? Because, I mean, if you take a look at the polling around the question, if you ask the question or questions that the province is putting forward, there's about 65% that say, no, I'm good. We're staying in Alberta. But if you just ask a straight up yes, no question, like really basic, stay, leave, yes, no, goes up to 70%. So I think there is an element, and I don't know if it was by design to say, okay, well, here's what we'll do. We'll put that question in and sort of, you know, maybe some people will think, well, I really like the leverage angle of it. And I don't know how many people are left in that camp that are still willing to run that risk of, well, you know what, if we approve this first one, and start the process towards a second one. I can say no the second time around, but if I say yes the first time, maybe it just ramps up the tension, the pressure. It's a risky game, but I'm sure there's some people that are in that camp. 780-451-8800-403-974-8255. Quick break. We'll be back right after this.
5: Sometimes us grown-ups say things will be okay. 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

0: Pierre Poilievre held a news conference this morning, and we're going to get to some of the things that he was talking about with Moshe Lander after the break, but I'll set it up in a second here. But before we do that, he had some thoughts on the separation question he was asked by reporters. What should the prime minister should he be doing? You know, we've got a situation that's now presented itself in Alberta, and there's a concern that it might at some time soon in Quebec.
1: 10 years ago, under the Conservative government of which I was a part, support for separation was zero. In fact, there have only been three referendums to separate from Canada, and they've all happened under Liberal governments. When Conservatives are in power, we unite the country. In fact, even in Quebec, 10 years ago under Stephen Harper, the separatist movement was wiped out. Le Parti Québécois and the Bloc Québécois were on their last leg. But 10 years of divide and conquer, centralist Liberal government that seeks to control everything in Ottawa has reignited those divisions. And Mr. Carney's got to start to take responsibility. He's the Prime Minister. It's his job to unite the country, not to wag his fingers, but to actually bring people together and explain how he's going to make Albertans, Quebecers, and all Canadians fully united in this country.
0: So, yeah, I mean, granted, there were no referendums that were held while the Conservatives were in power. It's more than 10 years ago now. It's been 11 years. But I think it's a bit of a stretch to say that there was the separation movement was zero. It's never been zero. But I absolutely do take the point that we didn't have the potential for two referendums at the same time, which is not a good thing. The other thing that Poilievre was talking about, we'll get into this in a couple of minutes with Moshe Lander, is the fact that technically we're in a technical recession, although there's some back and forth around economists as to whether or not we really are. But that's what Poilievre's news conference was about this morning.
1: France is facing tariffs and global economic uncertainty. France is not in a recession. The United Kingdom is facing tariffs and the global energy price increase. And the United Kingdom is not in recession. Germany and Italy are facing global economic effects and tariffs. They're not in recession. Japan is facing tariffs and the global economic economy. Japan is not in recession. The United States is obviously facing tariffs and global economic factors like high energy prices, and the United States is not in recession. So why is it that only Canada, after a year of Mark Carney, is in a recession today?
0: And, you know, like I say, based on the textbook definition of a recession, I don't know how you can argue that we aren't, right? Down in the last quarter of 2025 and down in the first quarter of 2026. I guess not down enough for it to be beyond a rounding. I don't know. It was 0.1% in the first quarter, year over year, which is down. It is down. But, you know, like Doug Porter, who's, you know, an economist that we've had on from Bank of Montreal, said, yeah, I don't know if I'd call it a full-on recession. But he did say, but things are not good. There's obviously some problems. And the other piece of Poilievre's push on this is, where is the prime minister on this issue? We haven't seen him. This news came out on Friday.
1: Are you going to own up for the recession that you created and get into the House of Commons and do your job to reverse the Liberal policies that have made us the only economy with a recession in the G7? We as Conservatives are here to work. We have a plan to reverse the Liberal recession.
0: Okay, so we'll get into this. We'll take a break, do the news, and then when we come back, Moshe Lander will join us. Moshe is he's fantastic. He's an economist from Concordia, and we'll get his take. Are we in a recession? And you know what? Does it matter? Because, I mean, you stack up all of the indicators, it's bad. Call it a recession, don't call it a recession, it's bad. We'll talk to Moshe right after this.
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9: 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See superstars Lainey Wilson, Kane Brown, and the Red Clay Strays. Don't miss Cameron Whitcomb, Tyler Hubbard, Ian Munzik, Nolene Hawthorne.

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1: This is Global News. I'm Brenda Neufeld. Rain and 7 degrees at 12:30. The flow rate of the Bow and Elbow Rivers is expected to double since Friday when the fire department issued a boating advisory. Officials say it's currently sitting at 368 cubic meters per second, and officials continue to warn people to stay away from the river. Fire crews, meanwhile, have also been busy responding to downed trees onto power lines as the continuing rain saturates the ground. Canada Post workers have a new contract after voting 85% in favor of a five-year deal. The agreement gives them wage increases of 6.5% and 3% in the first 2 years. Canada Post and the union have long fought over wages and structural changes to the service. A random telephone survey conducted late last year by the federal government suggests nearly half of Canadians think too many immigrants are coming to the country. Close to 47% of respondents believe too many immigrants are coming to Canada, and that number dropped to 39% when respondents were asked about the plan to admit 380,000 permanent residents this year, equal to about 1% of the total population. It's 12:31.
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1: Environment Canada Calgary weather. The rainfall warning remains in effect. We're looking at rain today, tonight, into tomorrow. 9 for a high today, down to 6 tonight and 10 degrees tomorrow. And then we're going to see some sunshine finally on Wednesday. Right now it's 7. Breaking news when it happens. Our next scheduled news at 1. I'm Brenda Neufeld.

0: today, he's going to let you show up and take a picture of him wearing a hard hat and carrying a hammer around pretending he's a carpenter, but he won't have time to take questions on how he created the only recession in the G7.
1: Yeah, Pierre Poilievre going hard today on the Prime Minister for two things. One, the recession. We'll get to that in a second. The other is, where's the Prime Minister to speak to the House of Commons? Poilievre calling for an emergency debate. David Akin with an interesting tweet. Today's question period was the 123rd question period of this parliament, Mark Carney's parliament. Carney's been there, not there today. He's at a photo op, as you heard from Poilievre. He has attended 33 QPs, 26.8%. Trudeau, through his first 123 question periods, was present for 41.5% of them. And Stephen Harper attended 65% of his first 123 question period. So 26.8% for Prime Minister Mark Carney. Now, the other issue here is Pierre Poilievre saying that Canada is the only G7 country in a recession. And like I say, from my rudimentary understanding of economics, that sounds true. But then there's other economists saying, no, that's not true. Well, maybe not. Close. I don't know. We're going to get some help from Moshe Landon. Moshe is an economist at Concordia University and somebody that we rely on for this stuff. Moshe, thanks for joining us. Appreciate your time as always.
2: Hello.
1: Okay. Help me out here. We saw the economy post two consecutive quarters that were down from the year previous, down year over year. So is that the definition of a recession or not? Are we in a recession?
2: Well, this is where we're wasting a lot of oxygen, right? Having a debate about,
1: yeah,
2: is it the technical definition of a recession? So, yes, it could meet the technical definition, but there's a couple of things to point out. One is the most recent quarterly figure showed that GDP was 0.1,
1: yeah,
2: of one percentage point down. So that's the equivalent of 10 cents out of $100. So while that is technically negative, and that would put us then into the technical recession situation, the thing with GDP numbers is they're always being

0: Now, that could be up or down as we get more and more data. So I think Canadians might be surprised that the number that we saw is really a best estimate, not a 100% accurate figure. So if at some later point they revise it so that it's plus 0.1 of 1/10 of a percentage point, right, does that mean then that we didn't have a recession? So, you know, the pushback is we're quibbling over small details.
1: Yes.
0: And unfortunately, Pierre Poilievre continues to point out things that are utterly irrelevant to the average Canadian, and to dump it at the feet of Carney and 10 years of Liberal government. I think the bigger problem is we have a neighbor to the south that's been menacing us for the better part of 18 months. It's a surprise that would be growing at all, let alone whether we're shrinking mildly or whether we need a technical definition.
1: But Moshe, he tackled that right off the hop. I'll play a bit of it. I won't go through the whole thing because he really gets into a chapter and verse. But this is how he started it.
2: France is facing tariffs and global economic uncertainty. France is not in a recession.
1: And he goes on. He goes through Italy. He goes through Germany. He goes through Japan. He goes through the UK. He names them, all the G7 countries. Is he not right to say that, hey, we're all dealing with the same mess here, and Canada is the only one that's in a technical recession?
0: Sure. So here would be, you know, if I were back in my government of Alberta days, here would be my counter. France is not directly next to the United right. States geographically. Germany is not directly, like, we're directly next to them. So we have a much disproportionate share of our economy that's tied to the U.S. And while it's true, yes, they have tariffs on them, they're much less reliant on the U.S. They're much more internally reliant on each other. And as they've been diversifying away from the U.S., Canada has continued to struggle to find trade partners that want to pick up the slack for the U.S. So again, he's right in pointing this out, but it's trying to score cheap political points rather than addressing the real fundamental economic issue, which is if we're the largest trade partner with the U.S. and they have been putting tariffs on us, it's a surprise at all that we didn't start shrinking sooner, and that the most recent number that we posted is the mildest amount. Remember, 10 cents out of $100, shrinkage. I'm not carrying the water here for the current government.
1: Yeah.
0: I'm just saying that, you know, when we're discussing this stuff, I think that what I would want him to highlight is business investment has been down for 5 consecutive quarters now. And business investment is the most volatile component within GDP. So if it's heading down and continuously down, that's what's dragging things down then for the economy. And so the exercise now is how do we address that problem? And we're going to see that coming up in the next month as it relates to NAFTA.
1: And interesting, like you said, you know, we're quibbling about whether we're in a recession or not. At the end of the day, it doesn't matter. You just mentioned that indicator. And then, you know, if you boil it down to households, you've got, you know, insolvency rates. You've got the food bank report coming out today saying 1 in 10 people in the GTA are visiting food banks. I mean, the list goes on and on and on. There are economic indicators out there, and I don't know how you stack them all up, but there's no doubt things are not going well at this point in time, correct?
0: I completely agree with you.
1: Yeah.
0: And that's where if he wants to land points on the prime minister, that's what he needs to go after. But, you know, to try and say that this is Liberal mismanagement, I mean, let's not forget that this is an Oxford educated PhD economist that's calling the shots for the Liberal Party versus the leader of the opposition who has a bachelor's degree in international relations. I'm not, you know, impugning a bachelor's degree in international relations, but I really don't want to hear him comment on the economy when I've got a PhD economist with an arm's length resume who's running the show, right? So, you know, there are things that he can say that, yes, things are getting worse. I would also say that this is something that's been going on for 30 years now. And you and I have talked about this before. Canada's drag on productivity is the greatest indicator of why so many Canadians are finding it hard to make ends meet. And this is something that lays at the feet, not just of 10 years of Liberal rule, but the Conservatives that came before them and the Liberals before them and the Conservatives even before them have allowed this to happen. They mentioned it very, very briefly during the federal election campaign, and then everybody seems to have forgotten it. And remember, a year ago, you and I were talking on this program about interprovincial barriers, and
1: yes,
0: what happened to that conversation? So, you know, there's low-hanging fruit that we could be addressing than rather cheap point scoring before Parliament gets up for the summer. And the idea of, is he in the House, is he not in the House? I mean, you think he's going to actually answer the question during question?
1: Exactly, right.
0: Find an evasive answer and just push things forward.
1: I guess the question is, and you know, you're right. I mean, you take a look at Carney's resume and he's got all the bona fides you could ever ask for, but what's the time? Like, are you seeing any reason to say, hey, listen, the guy knows what he's doing. Don't worry. Like, are there indicators anywhere, Moshe? Because like I say, all these reports just keep coming out. It seems like things, and again, I'm no economist, you are, but they seem to be one bad thing stacked on top of another 10 bad things with nothing seemingly improving. Is there anything out there that gives you reason for optimism?
0: No. Unfortunately, now normally I come on the show and I have some level of optimism to what I'm saying, but no, I'm not seeing it. That productivity puzzle is really the key to undoing the last 30 to 35 years of bad governance. When we have Canadian industry that is completely anti-competitive, you and I can make an alphabet of airlines, banks, cell phone service providers, donut shops, right, and so forth, that are not competitive. What happens then is that the workers in those industries are not provided with the opportunity to be their best selves. They're not given the latest technology or the best equipment or newest capital. And so what happens then is that when they go to the boss and ask for a raise, at best, the boss will give them a cost of living adjustment. At worst, they'll say, because your productivity is falling, I can't even give you the cost of living adjustment. I have to give you less. And so we're losing purchasing power. On a year-to-year basis, you might not notice, but over 35 years, allowing Canada to become this monopolistic sort of society, that's the holdback there. So, you know, politicians really need to start digging into how to create competitive marketplaces. And that's the key then. If we're not doing that, everything else is window dressing. And right now, government infrastructure spending is merely trying to make up for that slack in business. But there's only so much that they can do when they already have these large deficits.
1: Yeah, and that was in the GDP numbers. Government spending was lower than usual. And that threw off the GDP. You're right. It is such a huge factor in what's going on in this country, which is probably not the best way.
0: Right. And, you know, just add to it that why is business investment declining beyond just the Trump tariffs? It's businesses don't like uncertainty. And so in our own province here in Alberta, we just introduce an entire grenade into the story of let's have a talk about separation. That's not going to be good for business. That's not going to be good for anybody, as Jerry Seinfeld once said.
1: You're absolutely right. Moshe, awesome. As always, thanks so much for your time.
0: Anytime.
1: Appreciate it. Moshe Lander, who is an economist, Concordia University. And yeah, we've heard from all kinds of different business groups in Alberta saying that, yeah, this isn't good. Not now. This is not the ideal time for us to try and be sorting our way through all of this. But there you go. And I think that's what it comes down to. You can call it a recession. Don't call it a recession. I will. Because like I say, the textbook definition is a recession. But like he says, it does get revised. It does get changed. Regardless, if you want to call it a recession or you don't want to call it a recession, it's not good. Things are not good. And as Moshe said, there's not a lot of indication that things are getting better, right? And, you know, I think Polyev has a point in saying, listen, you were the guy. This was it. This is what got you elected, Mr. Economics. So what's the timeline on suddenly we're going to be the greatest economy in the G7? Now, you got to point out, the IMF did say that Canada is expected to lead the G7 in growth for 2026, 2027. Just hasn't happened yet. And then we got the CUSMA negotiations looming, coming up on July 1st. How big of a factor will those be? I don't know. But that's the problem. It's the uncertainty, right? It's just uncertainty on top of uncertainty. And, you know, and then you've got the Iran situation. And by the way, and give you an update on that, that's not going anywhere anytime soon. They were right back at it again over the weekend. Remember, not this weekend that just passed, but the one before, Trump was telling us there was a deal that had basically been negotiated. Well, no, there wasn't. Of course there wasn't. We know that. But at the same time, we didn't know it was going to happen. But now we do. And it's not good. Like I say, fighting resumed over the weekend. The U.S. said they carried out self-defense strikes on Iranian radar and drone sites. Responded with attacks on a U.S. base in Kuwait, Iran says. The president has sent back another possible peace deal, and apparently he's tweaked that. This is ABC News Chief White House Correspondent Mary Bruce.
3: Sources tell us that the president has sent over these proposed changes to the latest framework that's on the table, but questions remain about whether they're actually making any concrete progress or what specific changes the president is looking for here. Remember, of course, the president last week said that this deal was already largely negotiated. He headed into that Situation Room meeting on Friday with his national security advisor, saying he was going to make a final determination. 2 hours later, they came out with no announcement of a decision.
1: Yeah, so I mean, Trump says things and whether they're true or not, we find out. I don't read a lot into it, but bottom line, end of the day, is there an end in sight? Mary Bruce says, no, there's not.
3: There was some hope, obviously, last week that they were making headway on this short-term deal to reopen the Strait of Hormuz, continue to this ceasefire. But that short-term deal said nothing about what happens to Iran's nuclear material. And that, of course, is the crux of all of this. That is the president's stated goal in starting this war. And the bottom line, we are now heading into week 14 of this, and there is still no end in sight. And the president has made very clear he's in no rush to end this, despite the political pressure he may be feeling here at home.
1: So, yeah, buckle up. And, well, probably are buckled. You've probably been buckled for a long, long time. Price of oil up, as you would expect. Price of oil has gone up. WTI is up 5.5%. Brent crude is up 4.2%. They're both over $90 again, flirting with $95. In fact, Brent crude just passed $95. So are they headed towards 100 again? Who knows? We'll wait. We'll see. Got to take one last break. We'll be back to wrap things up right after this.
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6: Yeah, so we're looking for a little good news on the economic front, having a hard time finding any, as you heard from Moshe Lander. Hey, here's some good news. If you were thinking of doing the Ozempic, but you were scared off by the cost, there's some really good news in this country. It's suddenly gotten a whole lot cheaper. You probably heard, it's been in the news, that Canada became the first country to approve generic Ozempic. And they're now available. They're now out. They've now been produced. I think there's two companies that have been approved to produce them. One in Canada and one in India, if I remember correctly. And they're already available. You can now get them. And according to most pharmacies, not all, those that have them, the price has dropped to about $100 a month, which is a pretty substantial reduction, because generic is way cheaper, obviously. And the original, like the actual Ozempic, goes for about $250 a month. Like if you were on Ozempic up until this week, you're paying about $250 a month. And now it's come down drastically. So a lot of people, as you might expect, are saying, hey, give me some of that generic. This is pharmacist Brad Cudwell, who is from the Glenbrook Family PharmaSave in Calgary. And he says, yeah, people are looking for it.
7: It's a barrier to improving your health, especially if you have diabetes, for that. And so we have patients that do try it, continue to take it. Then we have some patients that have taken it and can't afford it. Everybody knows the rising cost of everything, and so they've discontinued it. So now we have the generic version, and the generic version approved by Health Canada goes through rigorous standards to ensure that it works the same when patients take it appropriately, has now come on the market. We received some stock last week. It's kind of been trickling in, which we expect with this kind of release of a well-used medication with generally higher volume than some other medications. So we'll see some supply to start to come into most pharmacies. We received some last week, just a little bit, but enough that my patients that were using it previously could not afford it, now feel they can afford it. So last week I did dispense some to patients that I'd seen been off it for, say, a year or two, and now are able to restart it.
6: So like I say, if you were on the standard, like most people quote $250 as being it, and I think that's the cost of one of those pens. But some people use more than that. Like I saw a story this weekend, I think it was on CBC, where one of the people they talked to was spending like $400 a month because your dose keeps escalating, right? So you need to take more of it and it costs more. But now, like Kudwell says, it's not even half.
7: So I would say that the general, I can't speak for everyone, but generally you're going to pay less than half of that $250 for the generic version per month.
6: And I've seen it advertised all over social media for as low as $100. And I think most places, you're going to get it for about $100 is what we're seeing from most of these places when it was $250 last week. But here's the crazy thing about it. And Ozempic, the original, the name brand one, as soon, like the minute that the generics were available and were being sold for $100, guess what the price of Ozempic is? It's $100. Like, so they went from $250 for 4 weeks worth down to $100 for 4 weeks worth immediately upon the arrival of generics, because I guess it's kind of obvious, right? If they're going to hold the line and they're going to continue to charge $250 and you can get the same thing for $100, they're not going to sell a lot of their product anymore. So they said, yeah, okay, well, we'll jump in at $100. And here's the thing. We've only got two of these generics approved so far. And they say the more that comes on board, the more competition there is, the lower that price goes. And instead of being, you know, close to half, we could see it drop down to like a third before we hit the bottom. It could drop down to like $75 once we get more of these things approved. But here's the thing, like how much money did Ozempic make and continues to make? Because remember, Canada's the first. So Ozempic is still being sold at full price all around the world. When clearly they're more than able to just knock more than half that price right off the top and still go ahead and sell it and compete at $100 when they were charging $250. They're doing all right. I mean, think about it. You can come up with a drug that creates weight loss, and this one does, and or one that cures baldness, right? I think you're going to be rivaling Viagra, as we know, which was sort of a game changer and, you know, made trillions of dollars for pharmaceuticals. This one's going to do the same, and the generics are going to be all in on it. So if you've been thinking about it and the cost has been a barrier, it's a lot better than it was last week even. It changed dramatically, like overnight. We're out of time. Have a great day. We'll talk to you tomorrow morning. Peace and love.
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22: This is Global News. I'm Brenda Neufeld. Rain and 7 degrees at 1 o'clock. The Calgary Fire Department is closely watching the flow rate of the Bow and Elbow Rivers. Alex Kwan with Calgary Fire says since they issued a boating advisory on Friday, the flow rate is expected to double by tomorrow. It's currently sitting at 368 cubic meters per second.
23: So we're getting closer to doubling what was already deemed as like dangerous or hazardous to people. So that you can see there's a much higher volume and the flow rate is much, much quicker. The water as well, there's a lot of runoff, so it's very turbid, which means that's, you know, low clarity, lots of debris in the water. People probably can see large trees being pushed down the river as well.
22: Despite the dangerous conditions in and around the rivers, the city is confident there's little risk of major overland flooding. Many river pathways, though, have been closed. Meanwhile, Kwan says as the rain continues, they're getting more calls about downed trees on power lines. Kwan says if it is a situation where there's imminent danger, 911 should be called. People in communities upstream of Calgary are also closely watching river levels. A flood watch is still in effect in Lake Louise, while a high stream flow advisory is in place in Banff. Mayor Corey DeMano says they're still waiting for the Bow River to crest in the town.
24: The river line is changing rapidly as well, and the river is moving really fast with all sorts of debris in there that you can't see because it's so muddy.
22: DeMano says they have not had to use their dam device that was put in place Friday. They've also sandbagged areas that would be vulnerable to flooding. With just 1 month until some Albertans with severe disabilities are transitioned to a new financial aid program, the NDP opposition is urging the province to stop the plan. The NDP says letters are now going out to let AISH recipients know if they'll be switched to the Alberta Disabilities Assistance Program, which provides less support and the expectation that recipients find a job. Marie Renault, NDP Shadow Minister for Community and Social Services, says the transition will result in less support with new expectations on people with disabilities to work, even when many are unable to do so.
25: This transition is not to help people with disabilities. This is a cost-saving exercise. This is blowing up AISH, creating a two-tier system, and deciding who can work, who cannot work, without actually defining what the criteria will be that adjudicators will use.
22: Many municipalities, including Calgary and Edmonton, as well as the Alberta Medical Association, and multiple nonprofits have also called for an end to the transition. Home sales activity in Calgary slowed again in May compared with a year earlier as prices also fell year over year. The Calgary Real Estate Board says over 2,100 homes were sold last month. That's down over 15% from May 2025, as the residential benchmark price fell 3% to over $570,000. The board's chief economist, Anne-Marie Lurie, says more supply choice in the new home and rental markets has created a more competitive environment for potential buyers who are also feeling the weight of a rising cost of living and slower migration. Apartment-style homes saw a year-over-year price decrease of 9.1%. Row-style properties were 6.4% less expensive, while detached homes were down 2.4% from May of 2025. Environment Canada Calgary weather. We have a rainfall warning still in effect with rain today, tonight, and in tomorrow. We're looking at a high of 9 degrees today, down to 6 for tonight, periods of rain tomorrow, and 10 degrees. And then Wednesday, a mix of sun and cloud, high of 16. Thursday, cloudy and 20, a slight chance of showers. Sunshine and 21 on Friday. Right now it's 7. Breaking news when it happens. Our next scheduled news at 1:30. I'm Brenda Neufeld.
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1: Being a parent is all about being able to pivot and roll with the punches. And last Friday, after the show, I had a whole plan on what I was going to do that evening. But I got a call from my daughter before the end of the show. And she said, Dad, the other dad who was supposed to take us all to the movies tonight can't go anymore. Can you take us? And so I changed the plans. I said, of course I can go with you. And I asked her, do you have your tickets yet? She said, no, we don't. I said, I will pick them up. I'll meet you at the movie theater. And so she and her two friends were waiting for me there. And I got the tickets for a movie called The Backrooms. I knew nothing about this movie. And I mean literally nothing about this movie. But what I noticed upon getting to the Cineplex is that it was a very popular movie. I can't remember the last time I went the day of to a theater and there were practically no seats. We were in, how close were we sitting? We were in the second row. Like nobody, I don't sit in the second row. Like nobody sits in the second row. And I would have gone home, but for my daughter's enthusiasm for The Backrooms. And started noticing sort of the common theme amongst the moviegoers at the concessions line. And then when I get into the theater, they are all, everyone, almost everyone there is of the age of my daughter. You know, somewhere between like 12 and 16 sort of thing. And I thought this was, initially, I thought, this is fabulous. I mean, this is fabulous. Look at this. These kids who spent their, I mean, their formative years alone and isolated, they're doing this thing that I used to love doing with my friends. This is fantastic. I mean, I still remember cutting out of school early on a Friday to go see Indiana Jones and the Last Crusade. It was a day just like today. Beautiful day. It was amazing.
2: Scandalous.
1: I love that. I mean,
2: it's worthwhile. That was a good movie.
1: Yeah, fantastic movie. And anyway, so I'm sitting there and I'm like, this is fantastic. And I thought to myself in that moment, I was like, wow, this movie is going to do gangbusters at the box office. And for context, it did. This movie made $118 million at the box office globally in one weekend. That number matters in context of the budget. It cost $10 million to make this movie. Okay. So good on them. It's a huge, huge success. And the director, 20 years old. But so here's what I learned about this movie, The Backrooms. And it's a weird, creepy psychological horror movie about, I'm not even quite sure, a guy who owns a furniture store. And then he ends up finding these back rooms in his furniture store. And he starts exploring these weird, creepy, other dimension rooms. They just keep going and going and going. And then does he go crazy? I don't know. But the movie is weird. It's very weird, but I liked it. My daughter then explained to me that there was a massive YouTube story that popped up maybe during the pandemic. And it was about The Backrooms. And then it took on a life of its own, a viral life of its own online. And all these kids went along for that ride. So this movie comes out. And they all want to be part of it. And it occurred to me, like, if they could do more movies like this, then Cineplex and movie theaters would not have the existential threat in front of them, I think, than that they do. Like, the last time there was a movie that came out that was so disconnected from me was Minecraft. I saw the trailer for that, and it looked like a pile of dog doo-doo. And it made almost $1 billion at the global box office.
2: Can you explain, how did they get people to go see this? I've never even heard of this Backrooms movie.
1: Right.
2: What was their angle to be able to get people to go, to get them attached to it, connected to it?
1: You go find the kids where they are. You go on their phones, and you let them know this movie's coming out, and they're going to go. And they
2: did. Have to have some sort of hook, though. Didn't they?
1: Yeah, it's the Backrooms. It's the thing that they love. And so anyway, I'm excited for this movie. But then something happens that has never happened in my entire history of going to movies. I've never seen this before, ever. A Cineplex employee comes in, you know, probably 25 years old, and says, listen up. We're not putting up with anything during this movie. If I see you on your phone, you get a warning. If I hear you talking, you get a warning. You do it again, you're out. I'm not messing around, and I'm not leaving this theater. And I thought, oh, no. And then it all started. All the Tetris blocks started like falling into place. And I thought to myself, for a moment, I thought, you know what? It's entirely possible. Entirely possible that a lot of these kids haven't been to a movie theater before, like ever in their lives. I know my kids have gone because I've been the one to say, let's go to the movies. And I've created this tradition. But there are plenty of families out there that have, they've got viewing rooms and like theaters in their homes these days, or their kids just aren't into movies, or, you know, they get everything they need out of the other screens in their lives. Entirely possible that they don't know how to act. And I was proven right. Why? Because the four little kids sitting next to me, I should have been able to tell by the haircuts. The freaking broccoli alpaca haircuts. I should have known. I don't understand this haircut thing.
2: You're talking about
1: It's an early warning system.
2: No, but
1: you
2: what
1: see
2: does the
1: that?
2: Haircut look like? I don't even know.
1: You know, they say don't judge a book by its cover, but you can absolutely judge a kid by his haircut. Absolutely. And I say that with two kids with the haircut.
2: Oh, my.
1: Anyway, these little kids, they were probably 13. All for the first 20, 30 minutes of the movie, maybe 40 minutes of the movie. That's how long I put up with it. They were like staring at each other and saying things. And one of them just kept snickering with this high-pitched snicker. And a couple of times I said, guys, we're not doing this anymore. And I thought, you know, authority figure sitting next to you, you're gonna pay attention. We are not doing this. And another time I was like, guys, come on. And finally, the third time, I had to say, I mean, it ended here. It could have ended in a quadruple homicide. I'm just saying, it didn't. But I looked at them and I said, guys, I have been polite. And if you're not gonna sit and watch a movie, go out in the hallway. I did not pay $100. For this experience to listen to you. And I thought back in the day, if I was in a different theater, I would have gotten some buy-in from some people. There was a smattering of applause and I could tell by the sound it was old people. Eventually,
2: old people clapping.
1: Apparently a whole bunch of those kids got kicked out. But I should let you know where I'm coming from. I should let you know. My best friend, Glenn, I almost severed our relationship because he was not paying attention and he was making fun of an entire movie, like in real time, that I went to with him. And for the record,
2: what movie was that?
1: National Treasure 2.
2: Okay, Book of well, Secrets. That's fair.
1: No, you don't get to judge. You don't get to judge what I want to see. I paid the money to see it. I did not pay for Mystery Science Theater.
2: Okay, if it's Saving Private Ryan, okay. Do not talk.
1: You don't get to judge.
2: National Treasure 2? I'm amazed it actually didn't go straight to video.
1: I paid, first of all, false. I paid the same amount. I paid the same amount for that as I did for any other movie. Also, I almost got my entire family killed when we went to go see Titanic in the theaters in 1997.
2: Oh, did you tell people that the ship would sink?
1: No, yeah. We were in South Florida. We went to the theater and these people wouldn't shut up. And now they're floating out there and Jack's about to die because Rose is a selfish so-and-so and won't share the
2: door.
1: There
2: was space.
1: Yeah,
2: there
1: was space. And finally, people were telling them to shush and they were shushing back and then laughing. So finally, in that moment, I said, shut the F up. And they didn't like that. And one of them walked towards me because walking towards the exit, and he goes, I'm going to see you outside. And we left through the non-exit exit and we're worried we're being followed home. Anyway, my brother said, you literally put the whole family in peril. But that's how important it is for me to have that communal experience. And those little, what is it, rapscallions? Is that a word? Those ruffians? Those street urchins?
2: Oh, those, yeah. You 88-year-old
1: yes,
2: person.
1: Yes, those street urchins. I was having none of it. But it begs the question, because that's what we want to talk about next at 416-870-6400 or 1-888-225-TALK. How do you get people to stop talking in the movies? Or how do you get people to fall in line to what is socially acceptable behavior on airplanes, on trains, on buses, in movie theaters? Let us know. 416-870-6400 or 1-888-225-TALK. Also, do you have kids who've never been to the movies? What are you going to tell them if they decide they want to go to the theater? Because otherwise, they might meet a guy like me, and they're not going to like the result. Ben Mulroney Show continues.
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1: All these places and buildings, rooms, misremembering themselves. It's a real mess. But also beautiful, in a way. No.
2: Clark, where are we?
3: That was a bit of the trailer for The Back Rooms, which blew the competition away, making $118 million in one weekend globally on a budget of $10 million, directed by a first-time director, 20 years old. There are a lot of reasons to like this movie, but probably most importantly for the cinema industry itself and Hollywood is it brought in all these people that I thought were just off the table, my daughter and her cohort. In a very similar way to what we saw with Minecraft, a movie that absolutely was not made for me, they brought in nearly $1 billion globally with that. I think this is a recipe for bringing a generation that does not have a tradition of cinema going to the cinema. And by the way, we need that tradition because I almost metaphorically in my mind murdered the four kids next to me. I certainly would not have done it. But yeah, I kind of want to kill them a little bit because I don't believe that this generation has a tradition of going to the cinema. They don't know how to share the space. They do not know what, even on a good day with people who've gone forever, you're going to get a couple of bad apples. This was a bushel of bad apples. And I want to hear from you at 416-870-6400, 1-888-225-TALK. And let me know, do you take your kids to the movies? Have they ever been to the movies? Or have you been to the movies and seen some kids just behave poorly? Not because they're bad kids, because they don't know any better, because we kept them isolated and locked up for the better part of their childhood. It's on us. So maybe I want to murder myself. Maybe that's what it is. That's the lesson of The Back Rooms. All right, let's go to Daryl. Daryl, welcome to the show. Happy Monday.
4: Hey, Ben. Happy Monday, too.
3: Hi.
4: I was listening to your show, as I always do, and your mention of your issue at the movie theater.
3: Yeah.
4: Combined with Mike's mention of Saving Private Ryan.
3: Oh, yes.
4: Years ago when that came out at the movie theaters in Winnipeg, I was at the movie with a couple buddies from the base, and we had a Air Force exchange officer from the Singapore Air Force as well. Mm-hmm. And the people in front of us, the kids, were actually heckling and all this stuff. But then when that movie started and the first beach scene came... Mm-hmm. They shut right down.
3: Yeah.
4: Eh?
3: Yeah. That scene I've heard from a number of people from of that vintage who said that was probably the most accurate depiction of what happened on those beaches, in movie history.
4: It goes back to your question of confrontation. Well, we have the right, and when you actually ask those people to stop, right?
3: Yeah.
4: You paid for that presence of watching a movie, not sitting there listening to a bunch of yahoos.
3: Well, as I said, listen, if this had been a comedy, right? Hearing some snickering, that's context. That makes sense. This was most definitely not a comedy. So they were taking me out of the moment. And the reason you pay to be at the movies is to be in a particular environment that you can't get at home, that you can't get anywhere else. And it's a shared experience, and it's shared and heightened by everybody buying in, that we're all going to suspend disbelief and we're going to live in the world that the filmmaker has provided. And if you can't do that, get the hell out.
4: Well, if you want to go to actually reality, I was telling Mike as well, years back, I was at a funeral in BC for a firefighter.
3: Oh, yeah.
4: And a young lad in front of me, his cell phone went off twice. And then I had to say, look, turn it off, right?
3: Yeah, yeah.
4: And the ignorance. And again, you're not wrong, but just keep up the good conversations.
3: Thank you very much. I appreciate it. And I hope you have a great week, Daryl. And look, it's what they say, never ascribe malevolence when to somebody's intention and their behavior if incompetence or idiocy can explain it away. And these kids, I just don't think know. I don't think they go there thinking that they are they're going to be disruptive. But I'm going to ask you twice politely, and then I'm not going to be polite anymore. I don't care that your kids, and for the record, I didn't make them cry or anything. That's not a vibe I give off.
5: Really?
3: No, I don't give off a vibe like that.
5: No.
3: Let's welcome Brent to the show. Brent, thanks so much for calling.
6: Ben, hey, I just wanted to chime in a little bit, throw you a little curveball.
3: Yeah.
6: My situation was Michael Jackson movie with two obvious friends for a long time next to me.
3: Yeah.
6: Now they're I'm going to give them politely 10 years older than me.
3: Yeah.
6: Curtains go down and they are super fans from the 80s. They're singing along.
3: Yep.
6: They're adding in their own dialogue. Got to a point now, granted, we're in a VIP theater where they're serving booze.
3: Yep.
6: We're about 20 minutes in. I'm sitting there with my wife and I said, I got to be that guy. But I chose the more calmer route, third person.
3: Oh.
6: Because I could tell the friend knew her friend was just a little bit too into it and tried to give the shush. And I just had to lean in and tell her, like, look, it's gone too far. Like, talk to her or it's going to get a little more public. And luckily, that dissipated it. And you could tell the people in the front, everyone kind of overheard it.
3: Yep.
6: But it just blew me away leaving. It almost turned me off where I thought, like, I don't know if people have just forgot or they don't get out enough where just how to act in public, whether it's a concert. A movie theater.
3: Oh, the people at the concerts who hold up their phones preventing you from seeing the show. You paid for it and they want to get a tiny, like that. I agree with you. But I'll get, just so you know, I'll tell you what my standard operating procedure is. Typically when I go to the movies, and I go with my sons are really the guys I go with all the most. We have our pick of the litter. Well, we can buy tickets day of and next thing you know, we've got an aisle. Yeah. We've got the seats exactly where we want. And I can generally tell who is going to be disruptive during the opening, during the coming attractions. And if I see that, I will jump out of my aisle seat and I'll run down the aisle and I'll go find somebody who works at Cineplex and I'll say, listen, I am just warning you, there are some people out in there who are going to be a problem, and you may want to show up in the first few minutes of the movie because otherwise I'm going to have to talk to them. But I think it'd be better if you did, and I like to lay the groundwork. But in this case, I was literally second row, middle of the row. So to get out and go talk to somebody would have been impossible. And that's why I had to take it. It happened to me.
6: It was like I'm sitting there, and when you sit down, everybody's hyped up for it. But when the lights went down, it more blew me away at the age of the people next to me.
3: Yeah.
6: Because I was like, look, we've all been there, but to not have that like general aptitude of like your surroundings, it just kind of shocked me. I was like, it's not just the kids.
3: No,
6: it's like there's a wide variety of people. And you're right, with concerts I have the same sixth sense. Like I can tell when people, you know, whether it's your first time out in 6 months or whether you're out every week, but it still just shocked me. Like I was like, I don't know.
3: Well,
6: I think it's not really a good way to approach it.
3: I think I told the story when I took my sons to a baseball game. I hadn't taken them all season, and we had these great seats, or my friend's seats, on like second row right by one of the dugouts, and these guys in front of us did not sit the entire game, and I thought that was insane because there's no one in front of them. They don't need to be standing. And when I asked them if they could just sit, they got a little offended with me, and we chirped at each other for a little bit. We eventually made up and made friends, and I bought them a beer. But it was it's this, you know, the people who talk on their phone using speakerphone. I think they've watched all the Real Housewives do that, and I think they think that's how you're supposed to do it. But that's
6: it crosses over. You're at a restaurant, you're on a patio, and somebody's against a glass wall, and they're 3 feet away.
3: Yeah.
6: And they just don't have that volume. Yeah. They don't have that consciousness.
3: It's a lack of wherewithal. Brent, I'm going to leave it there with you, but thank you for calling in. All right, take care. We got time for one more. Yeah. Okay. All right. Hey, May, tell me your story real quick.
7: Okay. I went to a movie. There's a young girl sitting beside me, and she had her cell phone on, and I told her politely to turn it off.
3: Yeah.
7: And she did. She complied.
3: Yeah.
7: But when I left the movie, that's the creepiest thing. Okay.
3: Yeah.
7: They stalked me. They were waiting for me in the lobby with the grandma.
3: Uh huh.
7: And they followed me to my car. It was really creepy. So I went to the police. I reported them to the police, to the RCMP.
3: Yeah.
7: I haven't yet gone back. I don't know if the police are doing anything, you know, but that was creepy.
3: That is creepy.
7: That is creepy.
3: That happened at this movie? At the Rack Rooms?
7: No. It happened at another movie.
3: Okay.
7: One about a month, about sometime in maybe March of
3: So it was
7: year.
3: A little girl and a grandma stalking you because you asked them to turn off their phone.
7: Yeah, they're waiting for me outside in the lobby.
5: I love the fact that grandma was creepy. Involved.
3: Yeah, I love
7: I got their license plate number. I was able to get their license plate number, and I reported it to the police.
3: Yeah.
7: But I don't think they're going to do anything.
3: No,
7: because it's like a grandma, you know.
3: That's weird that the grandma was involved. May, watch your six. Thank you so much for joining us, and thank you to everybody for calling in. When we come back, we've got it's anytime we can talk about people bullish on Canada, bullish on investing in Canadians, we want to highlight. We've got Tim Ray, Canadian tech founder and angel investor. He's going to join us talking about a really cool initiative coming up next.
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0: Post has come to an end. The union for some 55,000 Canada Post employees says they voted more than 85% in favour of a five-year contract. The deal includes wage increases of 6.5% and 3% in the first 2 years. With just 1 month until the provincial government transitions people who receive AISH to ADAP, the Alberta NDP is calling on the government to put on the brakes. Advocates for those with disabilities say they're hearing daily from individuals who are overwhelmed and frustrated because they don't know how they're going to make ends meet. The NDP says people are now getting letters to tell them if they're staying on AISH or moving to ADAP. City officials say flood mitigation efforts have eliminated about 70% of the flood risk for the city. Even though river levels are elevated, it says it doesn't expect a repeat of the 2013 flood, but they do remain vigilant. Some river pathways remain closed. Environment Canada Calgary weather, a rainfall warning is still in effect. We're looking at rain today, tonight, into tomorrow, a high of 9 degrees, down to 6 tonight and 10 for tomorrow. Right now it's 7. Breaking news when it happens, our next scheduled news at 2. I'm Brenda Neufeld.
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0: speed on the water in a boat. That was not a good movie. But I bring that up because when Intrepid told me about this next interview, he's like, it's like Dragon's Den on the water. And I said, well, please, I hope it's better than Speed 2. And based on the early conversations I've had with Tim Ray, my guest, who is the this is his baby, his brainchild. I think it's got legs or fins, I suppose. Tim, welcome to the show.
1: Hey, Ben. Thanks for having me in.
0: So you are a tech founder. You're an angel investor, CEO of Verifast. And you came up with this idea of the Founders Ball Initiative. And so why don't you give me the elevator pitch of your event.
1: Listen, as a four-time founder, I've had a couple of exits myself. Luckily, in my current company, Verifast, we've bootstrapped on a little bit of capital and it's going quickly. But I was like, these early pitch competitions that I was in as an early founder have been really formative to my success later on. And I was like, what if we were to have like Dragon's Den style pitch competition? And only the winner got on to like a crazy en blanc yacht party. But the people that were out on the yacht were so the who's who of Toronto and tech and entrepreneurs and business owners that all the sponsors were happy to pay for the whole experience.
0: Right.
1: So that way the cost of getting onto the boat, your ticket, was actually your allotment to invest in one of these startups.
0: Right. Yeah.
1: Right. So getting that real like grassroots angel capital, purposeless profit celebrating. So that's really what Founder Ball is. It's meant to be the Stanley Cup of pitch competitions where we get to $1 million of angel capital, 250 people, 5K each, not much if you're writing angel checks, to then really celebrate these like high index five startups that we've narrowed down from over 200 applications.
0: So you had 200 applications and you and your team went through them. You winnowed it down to five. And we'll talk about those in just a moment. But what I like about your idea is, first of all, the fact that it's on a boat is cool, but it also has the added benefit. People can't leave, right? and so you might as well, especially for these founders, there's an element of, you have to be a salesman in order to sell your vision, right? But some need help on that work. They're not necessarily built for that sort of work. They've got to become that. And this is an event where not only do they have to pitch sort of the team of Founder Ball, but they've got to, I'm sure, network, and they've got to go from person to person in some cases to see if they can get that person's $1,000 investment or $5,000 investment. You have a leaderboard, right?
1: That's your point. Yeah, it's we've already done the due diligence. We've already done the vetting of like their data room, their raised money, their capital. They are who they say they are, right? It's when we get to that boat and we give every the context of the term sheet, it's their charisma, their story, their ability to like hold an audience.
0: Right.
1: And these are five very different founders. We got two ladies and three guys from deep tech to some CPG and some fintech. And they're all crushing it in their own verticals.
0: Yeah.
1: And the thing that I love about the most about this is the investment is important that we all want to make money.
0: Yeah.
1: But on 5K, even if we crush it, on a 10X return, 50K is not going to make anyone like make it or break it. It's about the community in the movement around creating some fun excitement around the ecosystem.
0: Yeah,
1: right?
0: Yeah, and building a tradition not just for startups in this country, but for investors to get excited about investing in this country.
2: But if I may add, do you know what you said? You're creating some fun around investing. It would be more fun if the people who didn't get the top amount were tossed overboard. If you're on a boat. Come on, Hunger Games on the boat.
0: But the fact that they're all here, there are no losers.
2: No losers there.
0: No, so why make them walk the plank? It's like when we did, if I can bring it back to me, because it's always me. Back in the day, after we did Canadian Idol, they got very greedy, the producers. They're like, we're going to do World Idol, and we're going to bring all the winners from around the world, and we're going to have a competition. And I was like, why would you do that? You're bringing 30 winners together and turning 29 of them into losers. Like, why would you do that? And I watched Kelly Clarkson, the original, she didn't win, and she was crying in the corner. I was like, this doesn't make any sense. She's one of the biggest stars in the world. This is insane. So that's why your idea is terrible. That's why you would walk the plank.
2: Well, that would be entertaining as well.
0: So listen, in our last couple of minutes in this segment, let's go through the Founder Ball Final Five. So you got Blossom Social.
1: So Blossom Social is this really cool, the Gen Z these days, they love to share everything. They love to track each other. They love to watch each other live. This is a social investing platform that allows people to like publicly disclose their portfolio their allocations and see how they're actually performing.

0: versus the market. So a lot of like financial influencers are big on this platform. They have I think 7 million active users and growing. They were one of the Apple's top 25 apps of 2025.
1: Okay.
0: They're absolutely crushing it. And they're based in Toronto.
1: Yeah. Someone just asked a very interesting question. Are these companies that our listeners could invest in?
0: Yeah. So basically, you know, anyone listening to this show that's ever thought of, you know, angel investing or investing in one of these like private companies before they go big.
1: Yeah.
0: You know, Ontario has now created new legislation around like self-declaration. You don't have to be an accredited investor to invest in a private startup anymore.
1: Yeah.
0: So as long as you want to invest $1,000 and get on the boat, you know, the boat's free. Yeah. You dress up an all white party on a yacht. We have DJ, open bar, catered. It's like Coachella on a boat, right?
1: Yeah. So maybe don't drink too much before you invest.
0: Yeah, like, exactly.
1: Once you make that decision clear headed. Okay. So there's Blossom Social. Then you've got Sell It Nine.
0: So Sell It Nine is this idea where we all have like unused electronics, our old Apple iPhone, laptops, whatever. They all have a residual value. And they're creating a way where you can trade those old electronics in to get a credit. So when you go through your checkout process of a store, like you would do for, Klarna, you get a credit to buy or pay for your new things with your old things.
1: Oh, so it keeps it in the ecosystem.
0: Yeah,
1: oh, that's
0: exactly.
1: Smart. Okay, we've got, then there's Marlo. That's a women's health company.
0: Marlo made me laugh. It is the first women's lubricated tampon with a patent. And her OG story was when her gynecologist told her that she should just spit on a tampon. And it's like, you told me that your idea for this was getting told to spit lube your tampon, and now that we created Marlo, I'm like, this is hilarious.
1: I always said,
2: I don't think ever been said on this show.
1: For a company to be successful, they need to identify either a gap in the market or a problem in the marketplace, and they have to bring a solution to bear on that situation.
0: And Nadia and her co-founder, they are awesome, and I think they're my dark horse to win, maybe.
1: All right, what about Vegain Nutrition?
0: Vegain. I tell Melissa, so it's a vegan nutrition company, and they've created this new product called Surge, which is a 20 gram of protein drink, which is more of like a sparkling water, like a whatever, versus like one of those milkshakes.
1: Yeah,
0: so it's a really light tasting thing, but they've patented this new like bubbly 20 gram thing, and anyways, they're crushing it.
1: Yeah.
0: And
1: I always thought the next thing is protein infused water. If someone could figure that out.
0: And basically, they have a bunch of UFC fighters that are backing them. So they're really cool.
1: Okay. And the final of the five is PontoSense.
0: So PontoSense is like the deep fake AI company where they've created this. The co-founders, one of them is actually OG BlackBerry guy, the dad and father and son combo.
1: Okay.
0: And they've created this technology that has a 95% sensor detection for when seniors fall.
1: Oh, okay.
0: Versus like apparently an iPhone is like 8% accurate.
1: Okay.
0: And so basically they have like the just a ton of patents in deep tech.
1: Yeah.
0: And a lot of VC backers.
1: Okay. All right. So there we go. So it's the 2026 Founder Ball Final Five. You just heard it. It's June 11th aboard the Yankee Lady 3. If people want to get involved, how can they?
0: If you want to come and be part of this inaugural experience, go to founderball.org. And again, $1,000 minimum to get on. And that $1,000 then becomes your investment in one of these five all-star companies.
1: Everybody wants to get in on a company at the ground floor, right? This is their opportunity. All right, we are going to take a quick break. And when we come back, we're going to continue our conversation. We're going to zoom out and we're going to take a broader look at investment in Canada, startup culture in Canada, and how we can compete globally. Don't go anywhere. This is the Ben Mulrooney Show.
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1: We like to champion a lot of things on this show, like silence in the movie theaters. But more importantly than that is entrepreneurs, people who bet on themselves, people with no safety net. And the entrepreneurs that I know couldn't be anything else. The serial entrepreneur, when they fail, that they've just found that one way that doesn't work for them to succeed, and they try again. And we need to be fostering that in this country. We need to be celebrating that in this country. We need to be helping those who want to build that which does not yet exist. And one of those people is Tim Raitt. He's been joining me today. Thanks so much for being here, Tim.
10: Thanks, buddy.
1: Okay, so you tell me how you got your start in either. Did you start as an investor or in tech? Like, you were an entrepreneur first.
10: Yeah, I actually had my very first startup idea sitting in my class at Queen's doing my MBA. Last month of the program, someone was pitching me this idea of like group buying, the old Groupon model, and literally eureka moment, sitting in class, thought of this idea called foodstrooge.com. We were on Dragon's Den in like season 6. I had a real, like, when Kevin O'Leary's back on the show, it was a very memorable tete-a-tete. Got replayed a bunch, and I ended up exiting it to Torstar Digital, 10 months later for like $2.1 million.
1: And you were hooked.
10: Yeah, horseshoe up my butt. Just got super lucky. Thought I was like that guy.
1: No, but there is an element of luck. But what do they say about luck? Luck is when preparation meets opportunity.
10: Right.
1: Right. And so, yeah. But hey, you have to put yourself in a position to take advantage of that lucky moment.
10: 100%.
1: And so since then, is this idea of investing in the next generation, does that come from a sense of obligation, or does it come from a sense of you want to help Canadians do what they need to do? Where does it come from?
10: Yeah, I think, you know, we've all been front row seats to Donald Trump, US, Canada, a lot of like brain drain. you know, and for me, I talked to a lot of my founder friends, and there's this like gravitation to move to Florida, go somewhere else. And, you know, bro, I'm hardcore elbows up, and I'm tired of, you know, Canada feeling like we don't have a lot to brag about.
1: Yeah.
10: And I want us to stop being so polite and like just like create some like groundswell.
1: Yeah.
10: And get some swagger. Right. And so for me, it's like, you know, I wanted us to swing big. I want us to like start like, you know, taking numbers.
1: Yeah.
10: And so for me, the founder ball and doing this thing is like part of my give back. Right.
1: Yeah.
10: Like I have a very fast growing company with like 70 employees crushing it. I have 4 kids. I don't have a lot of time to do this kind of shit, but I'm doing it anyway. So therefore, if I'm doing this, nobody else has any excuses to like put their time in, right?
1: But I hear that, and I love that. Like I'm working with a startup out of Ottawa called Trexity, and it's doing really great things. And my founder is from Ottawa, born and bred, and wants to keep the company here, and that's great. But he gets pressure, he gets interest to move the company to places where let's be honest, the entrepreneurial spirit is recognized in a way with lower taxes, an easier investment environment. What do you say to that?
10: 100%. If you were to look at the investment environment in the U.S. with a QSBS exemption, you get a $10 million capital gains exemption. Man, do I wish we had that?
1: Yeah.
10: Of course. Do I hate what we were trying to do like a year and a half ago with increasing the taxes for the ones that take a risk?
1: Yeah.
10: You know, if we really want to like increase productivity, we really want to like index for like A players that come to Canada.
1: Yeah.
10: Let's create the tax environment for people that take risk to reap the rewards, right?
1: Yeah. Listen, small and medium sized businesses are the job creators, right? And like I said, they don't have a safety net. They don't have a plan B. They don't have a retirement plan. They just have their belief in themselves. That is what makes Western culture special. That's one of the things that makes why people want to move here. So attractive, right? And so we have to make that possibility as probable as possible. And I think it starts with the tax environment.
10: Yeah. You know, the government can't help people start businesses, increase productivity and crush it. But what they can do is create the framework that allows for more friendly risk taking and for entrepreneurs that want to stay here, keep their capital here, attract capital to Canada, right? And I think that starts with the current government and what we can do to make the A players come back, right?
1: Yeah, and there's always this fear. They say, well, if you lower the taxes, well, then there's going to be less tax revenue and we won't be able to pay for everything. To which I say, well, good, we're paying for too much anyway. That it would force the government to look and make some it shouldn't be tough choices. There's some stuff that's just fat, but it's also very short-sighted, don't you think? Because if you lower the taxes in for certain things, you're going to attract that investment, which is going to lead to job growth and the creation of these big companies that are then going to in turn pay more taxes.
10: I mean, to your point, it's about getting the capital here and creating the first amount of risk capital that you discount, right? Like if you were to compare to the U.S.'s QSBS exemption, which is a $10 million capital tax gains exemption, you know, if you allow people who take the risk get a bigger tax exemption when they're doing an actual innovative startup, that would be huge. You still get all those employees that they're paying a lot of money to pay income tax, right?
1: Yeah.
10: But the person who's actually putting it all in line, allow them to like get a little extra juice on the first 10, 20 million of like, of action, right?
1: And again, that's the type of person you want to foster that risk profile in. Right.
10: Right.
1: And want them to then take that money that they make and invest it in another company. Right.
10: Right. And that's, in that recycling, that's the flywheel that like when founders have exits and they recycle it within the ecosystem.
1: Yeah.
10: Right. And you want to make us as a friendly entrepreneurial productivity, especially with like a 10 pound, 100 pound gorilla to the south of us. Right.
1: Yeah. So in a nutshell, if let's say there's someone listening and they say, you know what, I want to get in on this sort of thing. What's a 1, 2, 3 in terms of your experience telling people with less experience? Here are the things you should be looking for when somebody comes to you and says, I got a great idea for a company.
10: I mean, it's all about momentum and taking action, right? If you have an idea and you want to do something about it, you know, you think of the name, buy a domain name, actually incorporate it, make it real. As soon as it's funny, when you actually get something with a name and a URL and even a splash page, all of a sudden it becomes real.
1: Yeah.
10: Right.
1: Yeah.
10: Even me creating Founderball from scratch, from an idea, once you get that website and the brand and the idea, and then you start bouncing it off of other people and tell as many people about your idea as possible, because you know what happens? nobody wants to be the person that says coulda, shoulda, woulda.
1: Yeah.
10: So you start telling everybody what your ideas are, and all of a sudden you're going to like guilt yourself into actually doing it.
1: Yeah.
10: Right?
1: Yeah.
10: It's about getting over that fear of failure in the beginning to be the guy that rather fail than rather have regrets. You know what I mean?
1: And I think there's a certain type of person that wants to say they got in on something that nobody else could. Right?
10: Yeah. Right. So, I mean, if you're coming in and it's like, if you can really understand that problem, that problem that somebody else is doing, and you want to maybe invest in back what they're doing, if it gives you an inkling of a eureka moment, like, oh geez. Right. And even with the Verifast, I was not the OG entrepreneur. I was actually the lead investor in a pre-seed round. I put the first 100K in when it was an ugly MVP and no revenue. But I was like, man, I was like, this is like this idea of using open banking and AI for verifying ID and stuff like that. I was like, it's like, it's so obvious. Yeah. It's so genius. So I was full in, and a year later, I was our full-time CEO.
1: That's amazing. That was the same with my friend's company, Trexity. I was an advisor to the company. And after a few years, I came on board as the 24th employee.
10: Wow.
1: Yeah. And there that, listen, I opened some doors, and my CEO just walks, he closes it behind him. Like, he gets the deal closed.
10: The other thing is too, is like, you know, there's nothing wrong with failure. If you're batting 1,000, you're not swinging hard enough.
1: Yeah.
10: And, you know, I got lucky with, you know, my first angel investment was with Nix, the woman's underwear startup.
1: Joanna Griffiths. Yeah.
10: She's amazing. My first two startups I had like, you know, small seven-figure exits with. My third one was a dumpster fire. It was a private aviation tech company. I lost $4 million personally over 4 years.
1: Yeah.
10: And, you know, that was the one that like was the hubris of like, you shall not win at everything.
1: Yeah. Well, I say it all the time. And it's true. When people say you learn more from your failures than you do from your successes. If you lose in game 7 of the NBA playoffs, you're going to wake up the next day and it's going to haunt you until the opening tip off the next season. The guys who won that game, they're going to go celebrate. They're not going to be as introspective, right? And so failure is a hell of a teacher. It's a hell of a teacher. And I've had, I think, my fair share over the past few years. And now I'm very happy with where I am. Tim, I want to thank you so much. Founder Ball Initiative. Give us a website again.
10: Founderball.org. Love to see you guys there.
1: All right. And the trophy.
10: Look at this.
1: Look at the trophy. Look at the trophy.
10: It is the Stanley Cup of pitch competitions.
1: Yes. If you win, you get to drink out of it, you get to hoist it, and I think you get to keep it for a year, which I think is the traditional thing. All right, we're going to take a quick break. I want to thank Edmonton for joining us, and we will see you, Edmonton, tomorrow. When we come back, the question is, has rational thought prevailed? Because there's a chance that a reality show host could become the mayor of the second largest city in not just California, in North America. That's coming up next.
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23: This is Global News. I'm Brenda Neufeld. Rain and 7 degrees at 2 o'clock. The province says a new funding model based on individual surgical cases should be able to increase the number of surgeries done in Alberta. $809 million is going into a patient-focused funding model that will start at 12 hospitals in the province and deal specifically with cataract surgery, shoulder rotator cuff repairs, and hip and knee replacements. The hospitals will get extra funding over their current base funding for each of those surgeries. Minister of Hospital and Surgical Health Services, Adriana LaGrange, says this is a starting point.
24: Future expansion will be considered only after careful evaluation. Our goal is simple, to build a stronger health system that gives Albertans better access to care, more choice, and a system that works for them now and well into the future.
23: In Calgary, the Rocky View Hospital will be part of the startup. The NDP opposition is calling on Albertans to get vocal as the province gets set to transition some people with severe disabilities to a new financial aid program. The NDP, along with advocates for those with disabilities and many municipalities, have spoken out against the move from AISH to the Alberta Disabilities Assistance Program. The NDP's Marie Renaud says it provides less support and the expectation that recipients find a job.
25: I'm hearing from people, let's say someone who's a quadriplegic who got a letter saying, yeah, you need to go find employment, when we know there is no accessibility employment. This government won't even pass a legislation that makes the government more accessible.
23: Renaud says letters are going out now to let recipients know if they'll be transitioning to ADAP. The new program takes effect July 1st. The Bow and Elbow Rivers are flowing fast through Calgary, and fire department officials expect that flow will peak tomorrow. Alex Kwan with Calgary Fire says it's at about 368 cubic meters per second and is expected to top 400 by Tuesday. A boating advisory remains in effect. Kwan says they're also busy today dealing with downed power lines and trees due to the heavy rain.
26: Responding to varying calls around down tree lines or power lines. So definitely if you see any down power lines that are arcing, which is like that flashing kind of because it's a live wire, then make sure you call 911 immediately. You know, there's also some wind factors as well here with the rain and the weather conditions. So we do expect to see a lot of these type of calls throughout the rest of the day.
23: Kwan also cautions people to keep a tight leash on their pets when out for a walk and don't let them get close to the river. Calgary police say their efforts are paying off. They have charged two more people in their ongoing investigation of extortions targeting the South Asian community. Back on May 5th, police say a business in Saddle Ridge received demands for money from a person who claimed the business owner and their friends and family members would be shot if the victim did not comply. The victim contacted police, and this past Thursday, four men were arrested while officers searched a home on Saddlestone Way Northeast. Two of the men are now facing charges. Canada-U.S. Trade Minister Dominic LeBlanc is set to travel to Washington tomorrow to meet with his American counterpart. U.S. President Donald Trump froze trade talks with Canada last year, angered by an Ontario-sponsored ad, quoting former President Ronald Reagan, criticizing tariffs. Environment Canada Calgary weather, a rainfall warning remains in effect. We're looking at a high of 9 today, down to 6 tonight, and more rain and 10 tomorrow. Right now it's 7. I'm Brenda Neufeld.
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1: Are getting very interesting. We're talking municipal politics, and before you say, oh, well, that doesn't affect me here, it absolutely does. The dynamics at play in Los Angeles municipal politics are very similar to what we see at play in municipalities across this country. It is, in this one man's humble opinion, it is the fight against ideology and common sense. The ideology typically rests on the left, and the common sense is foisted into the debate by way of anyone from the center right, all the way to the, I wouldn't say far right, but certainly independents. And in California and in that Los Angeles, the torchbearer for common sense is Spencer Pratt of reality TV show fame from the show The Hills, which made a big splash, what, 20 years ago. And his origin story as a politician, though, it's fascinating. The Palisade fires that destroyed 7,000 homes took his life. It took the life away from him that he once had. Everything that he, every one of his possessions burnt down. And when he looked into it, he came to the conclusion that the city hall that is run by the left was responsible for the fire getting out of control and for people losing their livelihoods and their homes. And so he said, if these people are not going to do the right thing and either resign or if people will not present themselves as alternatives, I will do it. And as of right now, he is neck and neck with the mayor, Karen Bass. Depending on the poll, he's either at 22% and Karen Bass is at 26%. Or he's, according to another one, he's leading by, he's 30.1% versus 29.5%. It depends entirely on the poll. And he,
2: but that's amazing.
1: Yeah.
2: Considering how far he was basically a non-entity. He's just one of these Hollywood guys who trying to run and, you know, gets 2-3% to actually being in the race is the most remarkable thing.
1: Now, the way it works, so technically the vote tomorrow, it's the they call it the primary, right?
2: Yeah.
1: But it's the first round of the election. Nobody is going to get 50% tomorrow, I don't think. And the whole goal is to get 50%. So right now there's three main people on the ballot. There is a left-wing ideologue, Karen Bass, left-wing ideologue, Nithya Raman, and Spencer Pratt. Nithya Raman used to be an acolyte of Karen Bass. She decided she could do it better, and so she presented herself, and they are splitting that left-wing vote right now, sort of the polar opposite of what we saw in Toronto 3 years ago. We'll have to see. Now, if it's Spencer Pratt versus Karen Bass, I think a lot of people believe that he's got momentum, and he's got an incredible social media acumen. What he is doing with social media is incredible. Let's listen to a little bit of some of the people who've gotten on the Spencer Pratt bandwagon. Here is Fraser himself, Kelsey Grammer.
3: Kelsey, what about Karen Bass? What do you think about Karen Bass?
4: I just call her Karen Bass Ackwards. That's what we've always called
5: Kelsey, do you think that Spencer Pratt is he's gaining traction?
6: Hey guys, thank you so much. We really appreciate it.
4: He's the only guy that's a real option. We know what the rest is going to do.
1: I'll tell you what's really interesting, because it just occurred to me hearing that. So Kelsey Grammer was obviously one of the biggest stars in television history. But he found it hard to get work after Frasier because he is a conservative. And there that's a four-letter word in certain circles in Hollywood. I think less... Yeah? You're giving me a
2: What's
1: look.
2: What's the four-letter word?
1: It just means the bad word.
2: Oh, okay.
1: Yeah, you never heard
2: There's
1: that expression?
2: There's lots of them. Yeah. But it's like
1: and so, yeah, but he was too big to care. Like he came back and did Frasier, the second version, which is pretty good.
2: Yeah.
1: But now it feels like maybe it's less and less about that. I will say, Spencer Pratt. It came out over the weekend. He is laser focused on his message, and he's also got a very good instinct to sidestep. Landmines. And he was interviewed by ABC News, and they kept trying to get him to link himself to Donald Trump. The press is calling him, some people, and the Karen Bassett calling him MAGA-style politics, fear-mongering, people are going to get all this nonsense. And he's not taking the bait. When ABC News asked him, he said, I don't know anything about federal politics. All I care about is getting the endorsement of the mothers who don't feel safe walking down the streets. And he stayed focused on that, and good on him. So here's the story of Nithya Raman. She, like I said, left-wing ideologue. I think we want to start.
2: Also, she's very rich.
1: Yeah, she's very rich. She's got a beautiful home behind a gate. Let's listen to I want to flip these. We want to talk about the one where she rolled her eyes, right?
2: So this one, okay, so let's just set it up so we don't play number five. Let's do number six. But number five is they set up an encampment. Fake encampment.
1: No, I want to do that after. I want to talk about the before.
2: There is no before.
1: Where she says schools aren't.
2: Oh, yes, okay.
1: Yeah, so I want to play that one. Which one is that?
2: Number six.
1: Number six, please.
7: I mean, it's like, I don't think a kid's going to be safer because a tent is 500 feet away from a school. You know, it's...
8: Woke up this morning to a sound of commotion outside of my window, and I looked out the window and I realized that there were people setting up what was, I think, a fake encampment, like a homeless encampment outside of my house. I have two little kids.
9: Yeah.
8: They didn't see it, luckily, this morning, but, you know, I feel badly that I'm even subjecting them to that at all.
1: Okay, see, this, I love it when I have these theories on this show. You know that. I'm full of theories. But every now and then I have a theory that bears out. It gets tested in the real world, and it proves itself out. And the theory that I have is the more left-wing you are as a politician, the more self-righteous you are, because your job isn't just to fix the potholes. It's to reinvent society. Through a gender equity lens and an intersectionality lens and blah, blah, blah, blah, blah. Wow. And the more left-wing you are, the more elevated, like you are on a mission, well, not from God, because according to your sense of the world, God doesn't exist. But there's something that is so important about what you do that you cannot be held to the standards and rules that you are foisting on other people. So here she was explaining to parents. That was the first part of it, saying, I don't think your kids are more safe if the encampment is 500 feet away. Like, who cares? Like, they could be wherever they want. It's not going to make them more or less safe. And then she rolled her eyes when she got booed. And then, to prove a point, these artists set up a fake encampment outside her house. Not even real homeless people with real problems. No, actors. Actors pretending to be homeless.
2: But it looked good.
1: It looked great. But she was so offended by this. Oh, thank goodness my kids didn't see. It's one rule for me, one rule for thee. What I am doing is too important for me to be subjected to the rules that I'm going to force on you. And it was there for everyone to see.
2: And this is basically what Spencer Pratt is fighting.
1: Yeah, exactly. So let's listen to Spencer Pratt and how he thought about the prank.
9: Honestly, it's one of the best things I've seen. Maybe this year. It's truly the fact that she complained on that and said, my kids, when she rolled her eyes and said whatever to the moms in her district. Honestly, I hope that happens every single day. I hope people do that to her every day until she realizes that there is a difference. And these moms and these parents do not want any people experiencing homelessness, as Councilman Rahman would say,
10: right,
9: in front of their kids either.
1: And he was asked once, he's like, you were a TV reality star just a few short years ago. How do you think that prepares you for this sort of race? And does that entitle you to be putting yourself forward? He said, well, yeah, that's what I did. That's for sure. That's what I did. But let's look at what Karen Bass was doing 20 years ago.
2: She was the current mayor.
1: She was in Cuba learning how to make bombs, singing the praises of Fidel Castro. And it's all in the newspapers. He's like, so if I'm going to pick between who I was 20 years ago and Karen Bass was 20 years ago, I'm picking me every day of the week.
2: So what's the lesson we can learn from this?
1: The lesson we learn from this is it takes a flashpoint like these fires to have people get shaken out of their fugue state of reactionally voting for the one person because they always do, and to see, you know what, maybe we do need to shake things up. And in cities like Toronto, I'm telling you, we don't have fires where 7,000 homes burnt down, but there are lives that are burning down in front of our eyes.
2: But they had to wait until Los Angeles was essentially broken.
1: Let's not wait until Toronto and Vancouver and other cities across the city. We don't have to wait for them to burn down to do something about it. Change is on the ballot, my friends. Change is on the ballot.
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1: Well, it's getting to that part of the calendar where people are considering stocking up on their books to have some good summer reads. And if you are somebody who appreciates a good political memoir, well, Dr. Jill Biden, the former first lady and wife of President Joe Biden, is hoping that you will consider adding her book to that list. She's got a memoir coming out calling A View from the West Wing a memoir. And in typical fashion, she is doing the rounds. And it's not going great. It's not going great. Okay, so let's listen. A lot of the questions that people have are on President Biden's evident cognitive decline. At least it was evident to me. I'm pretty sure it was evident to Intrepid.
2: I think it was evident to everyone.
1: It was evident.
2: It was painful to watch.
1: It was painful to watch for a good long while. It was painful to watch. And so she is sort of offering clarification, as I think she would call it that. Let's listen to her talking about Joe Biden's decline.
3: Did you ever see signs that he was falling into cognitive decline?
4: No.
3: No.
4: No.
3: Truly.
4: No.
1: I mean, that feels like a slap in the face, because I'm not there. Intrepid's not there. You're not there. But we all know it because we've all seen it in family members. Everyone knows somebody who got to a certain point and they just weren't the same. And so I want to be very clear what we're doing here. We are not punching down on the president at all. Look, here's what offended a lot of people. What offended a lot of people is in our lives, in your life, when you know that somebody who was once a father, a mother, a grandfather, an uncle, a boss, when you see that they're losing control of their faculties, you start preparing them. You start preparing their lives by establishing guardrails around them. You make sure that there's somebody around them. You make sure in certain cases they don't have access to their bank account because you don't want someone taking advantage of them. They're not driving anymore.
2: Nope.
1: Right? You've got eyes on them. You might put a sort of a fine my on them so you know if they leave the house. Like these are things we do to protect them. We don't put them out on the campaign trail and give them the nuclear codes. It's not right. And so
2: and
1: many,
2: when you do,
1: yeah,
2: it sounds
1: like this. So let's listen to a little bit of number nine. This was about the debate moment when we all saw it and she saw it. Let's hear.
5: On the total initiative relative to what we're going to do with more Border Patrol and more asylum officers.
6: President Trump.
7: I really don't know what he said at the end of that sentence. I don't think he knows what he said either. Look.
1: That's
2: sad.
1: The president was President Trump was doing what he needed to do in that moment. And there were people who put the current president at the time in that position to encounter the buzzsaw that was Donald Trump. Here was another clip from that.
8: Let me start off with two words. Made in America. Made in America.
1: Now, after the debate, Jill Biden was doing a rah-rah town hall where she said something like, Joe, you were great. You knew all the answers. We're so proud of you. You won that debate. And what did President Trump do? And he lied. Now, she said that she was worried during that moment, never been this scared in her life. She thought he was having a stroke. Okay, so you truly thought he was having a stroke, and from that moment, you took him to a town hall. You didn't instruct them. I can promise you, my mother, if after a debate had thought my dad was having a stroke, I don't care what the stakes were, she would have told everybody, F you guys, you want to send him out there on something else? I think he's having a stroke. And she would have made damn sure that within 5 minutes, he was at the hospital. As a matter of fact, knowing my mother, she would have got in there in the middle of the debate and removed him to go make sure he was okay.
2: And I think this is what bothers people the most.
1: Yes.
2: About this, because was she acting as his wife and protector, really, in this
1: yep.
2: case, or somebody who is desperate to keep the Democrats in the White House.
1: Yeah. And so don't forget, anytime one this was brought up, there were a team of people there to push back.
2: And they angrily,
1: were angrily saying that shame on you. The president is all there. And the entire world was gaslit by a cabal of people. And here's Michael LaRosa. He's a Democratic strategist. And here's what he has to say.
4: The problem for her is she is saying something completely different now that only invites the rest of us to ask, was she telling the truth then or is she telling the truth now? And unfortunately, this has done her more harm than good for her credibility. That's what a book is supposed to do for you. It's supposed to repair that sense of trust and that credibility that maybe you feel you lost. And she did lose a lot, but this is certainly not helping her.
1: Yeah, these books are supposed to offer. One of the reasons you buy them is because there are bombshell revelations, or there's an insight that allows you to appreciate the person differently. And again, I've told this story before, but I was reading my dad's memoir while on vacation, and I was posted up at the pool, and I cracked the book, and within 7 pages of reading that book, I learned something about him I did not know. I had no idea that he'd had a brother who died before he was born, whose name was John Mulrooney. And it was such a sad passage because I read it in his voice. And there were all sorts of other things. The communications, the correspondence that he had with Pierre Trudeau over the years prior to my dad getting into politics was really, and my dad kept all that correspondence. And there was a mutual respect for a while. Yeah, and if I'm not mistaken, I believe that the Trudeau team tried to bring my dad in and join the cabinet. He politely declined. But these are things that people buy these books for. And this doesn't feel like that. This feels like damage control. This feels like spin doctoring.
2: It feels like gaslighting as well. Honestly, as you were saying, with these books, you expect to learn something new, but you also expect some honesty. This is where you're supposed to lay it out.
1: And at this point,
2: what are you doing?
1: Your failures. Like, I think people would have had a lot more respect if they said, yeah, you know what? Like, we didn't know. My husband had good days. He had so many good days. You would only see the bad stuff on TV. Only see the bad stuff. I promise you, for 23 hours a day, he was great. And then you'd see the bad stuff on TV. And here are the discussions I had with my husband. And here's why we fought so hard. If you give us those motivations, we're more prone to then make allowances for the gaslighting that we experience.
2: Is it gaslighting or is it somewhat being delusional? Because what she then said about in this interview on the weekend about Kamala Harris was, again, just...
1: Let's listen to this.
3: You went all out to get Vice President Harris elected.
6: Oh, all out. I was out on the trail I think every single day. I traveled the entire country. And, you know, that the night, the election night, I mean, I was certain she was going to win.
1: Yeah. Who the heck am I? I'm just a guy who's living in Canada. But here's what I do know. The group around President Biden fought so hard to keep him on the ticket for so long that even those who loved him, who said he can't win, he shouldn't be out there. You didn't give Kamala Harris enough time to mount a credible campaign. There was no time. Had you left when you should have left a year earlier, there could have been a primary. They could have whittled down the people who didn't belong on the ticket, and the best person would have been nominated. I guarantee you it wouldn't have been Kamala Harris. And the Democrats may have had a shot. But instead, pride cometh before the fall, and we all witnessed the fall. So I don't know who's going to buy this book. I think we've all gotten what we need out of it. At least I have right now, but I can't speak for everybody. But there you go. It could be a summer book for you if you may want to read it. When we come back, it's our Monday panel. We got lots of conversations. Probably the most important one. I can't believe I'm saying this word. Are you sardine maxing this summer? We shall explain.
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14: Three things are assured in Calgary: the Stampede in the summer, Chinooks in the winter, and traffic all year round. 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
15: 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And if you're in the south, maybe 42nd Avenue would be a better option.
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16: This is Global News. I'm Brenda Neufeld. Rain and 7 degrees at 2:30. The Alberta government is rolling out a new surgery funding model that will see the money follow the patient. To start, 12 public hospitals will be funded based on the number and type.

0: from the river. They've also been busy responding to downed trees onto power lines as the continuing rain saturates the ground. Environment Canada Calgary weather. The rainfall warning remains in effect. Rain today, tonight, and into tomorrow. We're looking at a high of 9 today, down to 6 for tonight, 10 degrees tomorrow, and then back to some sunshine Wednesday and a high of 16. Right now it's 7. Breaking news when it happens. Our next scheduled news at 3. I'm Brenda Neufeld.
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1: It's Monday, so we are turning it up to 11 with Dimitri Sudis, former director of communication for Prime Minister Stephen Harper, and Max Fawcett, the lead columnist for Canada's National Observer. Gentlemen, happy Monday.
2: Happy Monday.
3: Happy Monday.
1: Okay,
3: so I want to apologize about the Montreal Canadiens. I feel so bad for you guys.
1: Well, but as I've said, you learn more from your defeats than you learn from your successes. This is a young team. Nobody expected them to get this far. And I firmly believe they will be building on this next year. Dimitri, you want to add to that?
2: Yeah, what's your team again, man?
3: Vancouver.
2: Okay, I guess they started early this year.
1: Yeah. All right. Yeah. All right, let's okay, boys, we're going to focus up here. Focus up, because I got a very I got a very important concept to bring up. I don't know if you're aware of this, but it's a notion that is taking Canada by storm. And that notion is sardine maxing. Apparently it's all over social media. People are gravitating to sardines because they have discovered that they are cheap, nutrient dense, and well, that's it. That's it. And in Canada 2026, those are two things that we need more than ever. And does Canada need to start thinking this way more broadly, that we got to go for cheap and cheerful because we're living in a time of scarcity? So I want to know your thoughts. Dimitri, we'll start with you.
2: I'm really struggling on this one to try and find a political angle.
1: It doesn't have to be political. Trust me, we'll get to the politics.
2: All I can say is sardines are delicious. Best way to make them is how the Portuguese make them. For once, I will not give credit to the Greeks for doing everything everybody else. Nicely grilled with a little bit of sea salt and some vinegar. What more can I say?
1: I mean, the way my grandmother used to make them was she deep fried almost everything. Deep fried sardines, it's almost like a tempura batter, very salty, did not require anything to dip in. They were delicious. She even told me to eat the head. I did not do that.
2: Oh
1: yeah, I know, Max. Yeah. But Max, are we living in is this a time, is 2026 and beyond, we got to do more with less?
3: I mean, look, I can probably find the political angle here. You know, people are definitely struggling with the rising cost of food, and a lot of that actually happens to do with climate change. So let's hope that climate change isn't driving the cost of sardines up in the future. I have a well-documented track record of avocado maxing. I've been avocado maxing for a long time. Amazingly, the price of those have not gone up over the last few years. You can still get 6 for $9 or $10 at Costco. So, you know, I don't know if that's the Mexican cartels doing their magic or what, but maybe focus on avocado maxing rather than sardine maxing.
1: I didn't want to assume that just because you're of a particular political bent that you were the avo toast kind of guy. But are you?
3: I'm not the toast. I just go straight to the guacamole. But if the shoe fits, right? Yeah.
1: Exactly. Okay. So let's move on to the story that I think none of us wanted to talk about or see coming, but some of us did think that this shoe was eventually going to drop. The fact that we are in a technical recession, and it was kind of fun. One moment our prime minister is talking about how we're going to have the fastest growing economy, and the next we're being told not so fast, we're in a recession. And

0: I don't know what to do with this. I can point out the evidence that if Pierre Poilievre were prime minister and he'd said we're going to have the fastest growing economy, the next day it was announced we're in a technical recession, he would not have been given the ride that Mark Carney has gotten over the past few days. He would have been held to account, Dimitri.
1: Yes, and I'm not sure why we're having the debate over is it a technical recession, full-blown recession, and I think the hyperbole sometimes drowns the core elements of the message. So we all know the definition from an economist's perspective on what is a recession. I will revert back to Ronald Reagan's famous line, are you better off today than what you were? In this case, 10 years ago. So if we look at housing, the average home in Canada has doubled. If we look at rent, finding a two-bedroom apartment has doubled from $1,500 to $3,000 a month. Talking about groceries, how much food prices have risen, much faster than what wages have risen for many workers. If we look at interest rates, if we look at one of the most important economic factors, household debts. Canadians are carrying debts today than they were in 2015. If we look at what's GDP per capita, it's the output, the productivity of individual Canadians. That has seen a slow and steady decline. The only reason we've seen growth from an economist's perspective to our economy has nothing to do with per capita productivity. It has to do simply that there are more people contributing to the productivity of the country. So I look forward to when the New York Times once again highlights that Canada's middle class has become the wealthiest in the world.
0: I remember that.
1: The last time they did that was when conservatives were governing.
0: Max, look, there's many reasons that we could be in a downturn. I don't want to ascribe blame where it doesn't belong, but you know, when somebody says, "Oh, we're the only nation in the G7 in recession," then there was a certain type of person comes out to say, "Well, you know, but that's because we are so tightly aligned with the Americans." To which I say, "Okay, well then, do Mexico." If we're going the route of the members of NAFTA, let's do Mexico. And they're not even as bad off as we are right now. So when you couple this with, you know, the news last week of the $120,000 or $200,000 for the catered food on Mark Carney's flights, you know, everyone always says the liberals tend to defeat themselves. And it never happens with one big thing. It's a drip, drip, drip, which turns into a crystallized perception. And I wonder whether, I mean, none of these are individually fatal, but these are the types of things that lead to a defeat.
2: It certainly can. You know, I just want to put a little fact check in on what Dimitri said there about, you know, the New York Times and the middle class in Canada. That was because our dollar was basically at parity with the U.S. dollar, and we had oil above $100 a barrel. That ended in late 2014. That had nothing to do with the change in government. I know conservatives have been dining out on that spurious correlation for a decade now, but it would be helpful if we could sort of disentangle the economic facts from the political facts. You know, as to the liberals and defeating themselves with data like this, I think that's true, except for one thing. There's this guy out there named Pierre Poilievre who seems determined to defeat himself. You know, him coming out and really crowing about this economic data, about how it proves that he's right and Mark Carney's wrong. I don't think that wears well with Canadians. I don't think it's going to wear well when the next quarter's data shows that we're back into a growing economy, which it will. You can set your watch to that because of the impact of soaring oil prices. So, you know, he's too anxious to seem to be rooting for the downfall of the economy and for him to be proven right over Mark Carney. It's this whole thing where he's convinced that he's smarter than Mark Carney on economics. He might think that. Most Canadians disagree.
0: Yeah, and look, I'm not trying to change people's minds. People voted the way they did. I disagree with it. But I give him a certain amount of grace. And if you were screaming that the house was on fire, and if you keep doing this, the house is going to burn down for 10 years, and the government didn't listen to you, and then you see the house has been torched, I'm going to give him a little, I mean, Christ, he lost the election. I'm going to let him say, I was right. I told you so. You could have voted for somebody who would have fixed this. Even if that doesn't help him, I understand the human motivation to remind people that he was right more than he wasn't. I don't even know who I was sending that to. Yeah, whoever wants to pick it up.
1: I'll pick it up in mid-flight. So some say, you know, Dmitry, you're being too soft on Mark Carney. So he's been in office for 12 months. The jury is still out. He's going to have to walk the walk with his economic credentials that will then translate into economic prosperity. I cannot help myself but fact check Max's fact check. We did not get to having the wealthiest and most prosperous middle class through immaculate conception. It took fiscal discipline. And I will be very critical of the decade where Justin Trudeau ran the economy and spent like a drunken sailor. Stephen Harper inherited a surplus from the Liberals, started paying down debt, cutting taxes, economic recession, went into a short-term deficit, brought the economy back out of recession, balanced the books, and handed it over to Justin Trudeau. What we have today is the national debt that has more than doubled. We are most likely in a situation where our deficit is a structural one. What does that mean? That the government of Canada has too much recurrent spending. So programs have been cleared. Yep. And let's set the bar very low as to what the middle class dream is. Buy a home, save for your retirement, pay for your children's education, and take a family vacation once a year.
0: Okay.
1: That's no longer.
0: Yeah, the Dmitry, I got to cut you off because we got to take a break. When we come back, we're going to talk about, is this a new dawn for the Conservatives in British Columbia, or could this spell the doom for that party? They got a new leader. Let's talk about it on the other side.
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1: All right. We're continuing our conversation with Max and Dimitri, and it's a new day. It's a new dawn for the BC Conservative Party. Their new leader, Carrie Lynn Findlay, won with 51% of the vote, surprising a lot of people because she's a relative outsider to those provincial politics. She's a former federal MP. And to be honest, guys, I don't know too much about her. What I'm hearing is that she's a true blue social conservative. And look, this could go a number of ways. She could galvanize people's discontent with what's happening in Vancouver, the lack of investment in the province. I mean, there's all sorts of things she could do, which could mean she's David Eby's worst nightmare. Or, as I heard one analyst suggest, there are a number of people who are currently supporting the BC Conservatives who might not like that social conservative bent, and a new party could pop up, which happens in British Columbia. So let's start with our most Western guest. And Max, you first.
2: Yeah, someone from born and raised in BC. I was watching this race with interest. I assumed naively that Caroline Elliott had this thing in the bag. You know, she had the support of former premiers of BC and Alberta. She was sort of a bit of a media star, very well spoken, and she didn't win. Ranked ballots strike again, I guess. You know, I think this speaks to the Conservative Party / movement's enduring struggle between picking the most electable person and picking the most sort of ideologically pure person. They went with the latter here. I don't think that is going to be a good decision for them. I don't think that David Eby is going to have a hard time with a 71-year-old social conservative in a province like BC. I think Caroline Elliott was his worst nightmare, but he was spared from that. And I think this is not going to look like a good choice for the BC Conservatives in not that much time.
1: Dimitri, stranger things have happened than someone being able to pivot and sort of reinvent themselves. And I don't know that her whatever baggage she has. Again, I'm not steeped in knowledge on Carrie Lynn Findlay, but how do you see it? Because, like I said, I said this once before, that if the progressive left keeps pushing the line more left in terms of what they think they can get away with, there will be a reaction on the right, and they might not like the leader that comes and calls them out and rallies the troops. Carrie, listen, it's a new day. It's tabula rasa. It could be anything. She could be that person.
3: Right. And kind of to the NDP's plan, I think their strategy will be, because the NDP right now is very unpopular, including the premier, Premier Eby, is very unpopular in British Columbia for a variety of reasons. So what the NDP will try and do is make the election about Findlay. They're going to want to paint her as risky. Her plan, from what I see from a distance, is the mirror image. So she will want to focus on affordability. She will want to focus on Premier Eby's failures. A little bit of the backstory here, because if you would have asked anybody, if you would have asked anybody about 12 months ago or in January, the question, who do you think will win this leadership race? Nobody would have guessed Ms. Findlay. So what happened in the back scenes? A bit of the back scene here is that the federal conservatives who wanted to see Ms. Elliott lose because of her campaign team being in many ways folks that aren't necessarily fully aligned with Mr. Poilievre. They actually gave them the membership list of the supporters of Mr. Poilievre, which is what created this last minute surge. It was very tight, 51% to 49%. So as far as Ms. Elliott is concerned, I hope and I trust that this won't be the last time we see her in terms of public office and public service.
1: The last thing I want to talk about is a story in the Globe that the federal government is ordering a financial audit into the Indigenous Languages Office. Now, it's an offshoot of Heritage Canada, and its goals are laudable. We UNESCO suggests that every single Indigenous language in Canada, but 70 of them, are on the verge of extinction. And so this, I think Justin Trudeau did a good thing by setting this thing up, but far too often, it feels like over the past 10 years, there have been a lot of things with laudable goals and big budgets that are created And then we just don't do the things we need to do to ensure that they achieve those goals. And the story in the Globe is an interesting one. Toxic work environment, money being spent like drunken sailors, to use Dimitri's expression. And so, to me, it speaks to a culture in Ottawa. But then there's also the other side, Max, which is a lot of people on this side of the truth and reconciliation table look at this as another example of money that is transferred from the taxpayer to a group of Indigenous people with no either accountability or any idea where it's being spent. And so, to me, this is a course correction that, quite frankly, needs to happen.
2: Yeah, I mean, I think if there was a summary of the Trudeau government, it would be good intentions, bad execution. Yeah. And this sounds like more of the same. I think the real risk here is that if you want the broader public to be bought in on the very important work of reconciliation, the very important work of, you know, bringing Indigenous communities into prosperity, there needs to be accountability on where the money is spent and how the money is spent. And if that is not seen to be the case, rightly or wrongly, fairly or not, you're going to lose that public buy-in. It's the same thing that happened with immigration in this country, where we had a consensus around the issue, and it was allowed to sort of disintegrate because people didn't keep track of you know, where the money was going and how it was being spent. And so I think if you believe in these sorts of causes, and certainly I do, you have to pay more attention, as much attention as possible, on accountability and on financial probity, so that the rest of the country knows that it is, you know, an investment that is going to deliver good returns. It's not just money being spent.
1: Dimitri, the final 60 seconds to you.
3: I will echo Max's point and only to say that those Canadians that don't have access

0: programs. And when I say these programs, not just programs for First Nations, but organizations and individuals that are funded by taxpayers, those same taxpayers that are telling themselves, how much do I need to cut from my family budget this month or this week in order to be able to go grocery shopping? And do I have to make the choice between going to the food bank or buying a little bit less food? So there's a complete disconnect between those two right now.
1: Yeah. Well, guys, I want to thank you very much. Great conversation. And I hope that wherever you are, Mother Nature is shining down on you with a glorious summer day. And I hope you have a great week.
0: Thank you.
2: Likewise, guys.
1: And just a reminder, if you want more BMS, we put out a podcast each and every day. You can find even more content on X, on Instagram. Apparently, we're on the TikTok machine, too, and a YouTube.

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3: This is Global News. I'm Brenda Neufeld. Rain and 7 degrees at 3 o'clock. 12 Alberta hospitals are taking part in a new surgery funding model that ties the money to patients. The hospitals will get a total of $809 million in extra money on top of their regular budgets to try a patient-focused funding model dealing with hip and knee replacements, shoulder rotator cuff repairs, and cataract surgeries. Minister of Hospital and Surgical Health Services Adriana LaGrange says they're looking for efficiencies.
4: We want to make sure that all surgeries are done in clinically approved times. And so while we've seen the clinically approved times come up, I want to see every surgery being done in 100% clinically approved times.
3: The province says the program could be expanded to include additional procedures and additional hospitals. It says it will monitor readmission rates and other measures to make sure the quality of care doesn't decline. In Calgary, the Rocky View General Hospital will be part of the startup. Some workers at Care West sites in Calgary rallied today for fair wages and compassionate seniors care. Global's Craig Momney has more.
5: These are members of the Alberta Union of Provincial Employees who work at Care West Healthcare Centres in Calgary. They work in nursing as well as general support services, including housekeeping, kitchen staff, and maintenance. Union President Sandra Azakar says while they're fighting for better wages, that's not all.
6: We're looking for them to address the short staffing that continuously plagues this sector, and we want them to address working conditions overall.
5: This rally was one of three planned for Calgary on Monday. The union recently launched a continuing care campaign highlighting what they're calling a crisis in seniors' care.
3: The union says these workers have been working without a contract for over a year. Just in from Saskatchewan, Mounties have issued an alert for an active shooter at a health clinic in Pelican Narrows in the northeastern part of the province. There is not a lot of information so far. Residents in the community have been told to find a safe location and lock their doors. Calgary police say their efforts are paying off. They've charged two more people in their ongoing investigation of extortions targeting the South Asian community. Back on May 5th, police say a business in Saddle Ridge received demands for money from a person who claimed the business owner and their friends and family members would be shot if the victim did not comply. Superintendent Jeff Bell says the victim's decision to call police made all the difference.
7: In this case, we were able to quickly make arrests because information came from the community in a timely manner. That action not only helped protect the victim, but may also have prevented further victimization of others.
3: This past Thursday, four men were arrested while officers searched a home on Saddlestone Way Northeast. Two of the men are now facing charges. Since this series of extortions began in April 2025, there have been 46 extortion-related incidents in Calgary, and 14 people have now been charged. Calgary police are turning to technology to help minimize incidents that may be lost in translation. As of today, officers are now accessing a language translator that's part of their body-worn camera. Today, CPS provided a demonstration.
8: Translate to French.
9: Language set to French.
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3: The new feature is aimed at bridging language barriers during traffic stops, emergencies, and everyday interactions with the public. Police say it will reduce the number of calls where a human translator is required to assist. It's 3:03.
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3: Environment Canada Calgary weather. The rainfall warning remains in effect. We're looking at rain today, tonight, and tomorrow. A high of 9 today, down to 6 degrees tonight, 10 for tomorrow. And then we're expecting a mix of sun and cloud Wednesday, a high of 16. Thursday, 20 degrees, a slight chance of showers. Sunny and 21 on Friday. Right now it's 7. Breaking news when it happens. Our next scheduled news at 3:30. I'm Brenda Neufeld.
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1: Welcome to the show. Tim Perrin sitting in. Thanks for joining me today. Coming up on the show, Alberta is seeing a major outbreak of caterpillars, specifically forest tent caterpillars, with millions of these insects stripping leaves from trees across the province. We're going to speak with an entomologist from Olds College about this incursion of caterpillars in our province. Also coming up just after 5 o'clock today, recent data from StatsCan shows extortion cases remain far higher than they were a decade ago in Canada, with a growing number tied to cybercrime and online intimidation. We've got a conversation with a justice and public safety expert about this, again, coming up later on in the show. But first, we're still under a rainfall warning here in Calgary, much of the province is, for that matter. There's a lot of rain that continues to fall, lots of strong winds, too. Another 30 to 70 millimeters of rain expected through until the end of day Tuesday at this point. Although storm total rainfall will be in the 50 to 100 millimeter range for most regions, total amounts, local total of amounts up to 150 millimeters are possible. That's more in the Edmonton area than here, but rain will start lessening over the next few hours and become lighter by Tuesday morning. Christy Kleiman-Haga is with Environment and Climate Change Canada. I spoke with her briefly just before the show about what we can expect in the days ahead with all this weather. Christy, welcome to the show.
2: Thanks so much for having me, Tim.
1: It's been a very prolonged weather event, but where's the heaviest rain falling right now?
2: Yeah, so I mean, we've had on and off steady rainfall through the last couple of days that started really Saturday night with those thunderstorms. Still seeing some steady rainfall this afternoon through central Alberta. And then, of course, on and off steadier pockets of rain into the south as well. So really a swath that cuts right through Alberta from, you know, the U.S. border all the way up towards Edmonton and a little further north.
1: Tell us a little bit about this particular system. As you said, it moved in late Saturday night, early Sunday morning. Why is it bringing with it so much rain? And I don't know elsewhere in the province, but there's been a lot of wind here in Calgary, too.
2: Yeah, so what we have is a low-pressure system that's been spinning just on that Saskatchewan-Alberta border, and it's just kind of stuck. We have a large ridge towards the east that's bringing in all that warm weather a little bit further east to our friends over in Saskatchewan and parts of Manitoba. But on the back end of that system, we are seeing that shower weather. It's able to pull in a lot of moisture that's just been relentless over Alberta, bringing in a day after now day of rainfall. Again, beginning with those thunderstorms and showery weather, it's a Saturday night, especially into parts of east central Alberta. And then now, of course, that steady rain wrapping behind that system that's just been bringing in that rainfall, as well as strong winds to the Calgary area, where we've seen gusts today upwards of about 80 kilometers per hour.
1: Is this all part of that Omega block that was in the news last week? Is that all part of that system that brought all that extreme heat in Saskatchewan and bringing this on the back end of it here for Alberta?
2: Yeah, so I mean, it's all kind of connected. You're looking at the upper atmosphere when we're talking about that Omega block. So that large ridge, that bubble upwards of that Omega, that kind of that Greek letter sign, the O part of that, that's where you're seeing those warmer than normal conditions bringing in that heat. And when you get a setup like that, often the atmosphere just kind of gets stuck and things don't move very quickly. So on the cooler side of that, on the a little dip, that trough, seeing all of that moisture pulling in, and once that sets up over our area, you're seeing a lot of instability and rainfall.
1: So it certainly earned the name block then, because it's blocking things up here.
2: Yeah, a little bit of a weather traffic jam going on throughout the prairies, bringing us all this rain.
1: Is that what adds to the precipitation, though? Like, is that why we're getting so much rain? Because this system is not moving particularly fast, and it's just dropping everything as it slowly moves across?
2: Yeah, I mean, it's really just spinning on itself at this point, not moving much at all, and really being able to pull a lot of moisture in that just kind of wraps into the system and just allows it to rain on and on. These sorts of setups kind of happen when you get into this time of year. It's when we really do get these sorts of big rainfall events most often in the Calgary area. But we also have a little bit of what we call upslope flow with this one, which definitely affects the Calgary area, as we do have those lovely Rocky Mountains out to the west. As that wind comes in from the east, wrapping into the system, it just pushes up that elevation and allows rain to fall very quickly, which is also why you can see such different amounts maybe at the Calgary airport versus just west of the city. There's just enough of a difference that you're starting to see a little bit more enhanced rainfall to the west.
1: Now, I'm sure it's not unusual to have systems like this in June, but I can't remember. Like last year, it seemed like we didn't have a lot of precipitation over the course of the summer. Obviously, we're kicking off with a lot this time around. Has there been a considerable difference compared to this time last year and what we're seeing now?
2: Well, it's really funny because I feel like there is a little bit of almost recency bias, because we actually did have a fairly decent rainfall event in June. And then once again in July last year, we had very, very strong rainfall. Yes, as we look at our numbers from June and July in the Calgary area, our normal for June is about 112.7 millimeters of precipitation. We got 94.4 last year, so very close to normal. And then in July, our normals for the Calgary area for July is less. It's only about 65.7 millimeters for the month, and we doubled that. We had 162 millimeters in the month of July in Calgary, a couple of solid rainfall events through the month. So we do get some of these big rain weather makers. Lasting 3 days is pretty long. It does still mean it's significant rainfall, but definitely not completely out of the realm of normalcy for Calgary.
1: Curious how this is going to play into our drought situation. Is there anything you can talk about that in terms of this kind of, because we've been dealing with a lot of drought last few summers in Alberta in particular and in the prairies. How much is this going to help?
2: Yeah, I mean, the rainfall definitely does help, especially if it's able to soak in as opposed to run off. Now, when we look at the province, a very different picture from north to south, very wet winter in parts of north central Alberta, whereas southern Alberta did stay fairly dry. So it'll be interesting to see how much of a dent this sort of a rainfall event makes in that sort of dry picture, because definitely seeing quite a bit of it, you know, almost a month's worth of rain in one go.
1: You mentioned the Rockies earlier, and conditions certainly west of us are also bringing some significant snowfall in the higher elevations. How does that combination of the heavy rain, the mountain snow, affect the waterways and the runoffs in southern Alberta? I mean, I guess that's just par for the course this time of year, but it's all kind of compounded with this system a little bit, it seems.
2: Yeah. Yeah, it is something that you have to keep an eye on. I mean, when we're looking at this system, we're seeing some cooler air wrapping in. You can feel it even in Calgary. It feels cooler today, which is kind of good news, seeing more of that snow at elevation, higher elevations, as opposed to rain on top of a large snowpack. So that's always something that we have to look at, see if there's, you know, a big melt happening. We did have quite a bit of melting leading up to this event, as it was quite warm. But seeing that snow as you get higher up in elevation, seeing snow reported, you know, around a mid-mountain, Nikiska, as well as around the Sunshine area, it does help in terms of keeping that out of the waterways.
1: Yeah, that's not going to be a situation like what we had in 2013, because of that was all rain, right? There wasn't any snow much in the mountains. It was all heavy rain that contributed to that.
2: Yeah, I mean, a similar kind of system in the way of just, you know, it really just getting stuck and dropping a lot of rain in the basins, much more rain with that system. And then, of course, that rain on snow element, which is something that you have to really watch carefully for at this time of year.
1: All right, let's look ahead the next 24 to 48 hours. What should Calgarians be watching for as this weather pattern continues to move through the area?
2: Yeah, so still spinning on itself over the next about 24 hours. So tomorrow, still a little bit showery, but easing up. We're definitely going to be on the back end of that rainfall as we get through tomorrow afternoon. By Wednesday morning, finally seeing that break. So we'll see hopefully some return of some sunshine. Temperature is still maybe a couple of degrees below seasonal. And as we look through the longer range, might have some showery weather before the week is out once again. Not quite to the same degree, of course, as what we have seen over the past couple of days, but a little bit of showery weather for your Thursday. So something to just keep in the back of your mind.
1: Well, we'll just tough it out for this week, I guess, and hope for the sun to return next week. Start a brand new week.
2: Absolutely.
1: With some sun.
2: Absolutely.
1: All right, Christy, thanks so much for the time today. Appreciate this.
2: You're welcome.
1: That's Christy Clemenhaga. She is with Environment and Climate Change Canada, talking about the weather. Just looking ahead, by the way, we are going to be dealing with some more of this rain. I mean, it ain't going anywhere for the next little while, certainly through until the end of day tomorrow. We're going to expect a mix of sun and cloud by Wednesday, and then on Thursday, more showers. Looks like we're going to have a nice weekend ahead, though, which is good. There's, at least at this point, it looks like it's going to be in the late high teens, low 20s, and under sunny skies for most of the weekend, which certainly makes up for the weekend we just had. Now, we did reach out to the city of Calgary earlier today. They are obviously quite busy in dealing with this this weather situation. We did speak to them on Friday. There are still bans on the water. Like, don't go near the Elbow River or the Bow River. I'm sure you've seen some of the videos out there. And if you've driven over the Bow over the last 24 or 48 hours, you've seen that it's getting pretty high. That said, we did get a statement from the city of Calgary that they said there is no widespread flooding expected on the Bow or Elbow Rivers in Calgary. They say that the weather event is impacting Alberta. That is impacting us is largely moving as expected. About 40 to 80 millimeters of precipitation has fallen across Calgary and the Bow and Elbow River catchments since Saturday night. There's another 40 to 70 millimeters possible through midday Tuesday and into tomorrow evening. The cooler temperatures have slowed the snow melt, and precipitation at higher levels is accumulating as snow, so that's reducing the severity of the stream flow runoff. You heard Christy mention that earlier. And looking at the Glenmore Reservoir, the TransAlta Ghost Reservoir, they ensuring that storage capacity is there to capture the runoff, and anticipated river flows are less than 25% of the peak amounts that occurred in 2013, due in part to these operations that they're working on at the reservoir. So overall, things are moving the way we expected them to. It's just going to be, you know, cold and damp and windy for the next 24 hours or so before it finally starts to taper off. We should see it looking a little better come Wednesday. Let's take a break. 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
1: It is 3:19. Clearing my throat there. It's a Monday afternoon. This weekend was just, boy, it flew by, didn't it? Even though it was a lousy, crummy weekend, and I'm sure most of us spent it inside. But hey, how about an opportunity to go out and enjoy a family-friendly, immersive dining experience with Le Petit Chef? We are, of course, it's time for your Le Petit Chef code word of the day. You got to keep listening all week to collect all five, and then all five code words, and then enter them at qrcalgary.com/contests for your chance to win. So we are starting. This is our final week. And for today, the code word for Monday, June 1st, is feast. The code word for today is feast. So keep track of that one. There's four more coming this week. Keep listening all week. Collect all five and then enter those code words at qrcalgary.com/contests for your chance to win this family-friendly, immersive dining experience at Le Petit Chef at the Element Hotel. And your next chance to get the code word is coming up a little later on in the 5 o'clock hour. I will give you that code word one more time. You know, so over the weekend, of course, it was a weekend where we're all just pretty much staying in, right? We probably didn't do too much. And I have a complaint because I'm kind of getting sick of things not being built to last. We were doing laundry on Saturday. My wife had a business trip, and fortunately, we were able to get the laundry done. Our laundry and her laundry done before she went on this business trip. But our washing machine decided to stop working. And we just purchased this washer and dryer set in October. Or no, sorry, November. So we're what? 7 months in? And it conked out on us. It's an easy fix, apparently. Like, we got this error code it's an F5E2 error code. It means that the sensor that locks the door when you're trying to do a load of laundry is not functioning properly. Now, I went online and I went to YouTube to see if there was any kind of way to troubleshoot this. And they said to unplug it, wait 5 minutes, that could do a reset. Try that. So shuffle the thing out of its little cubby hole and unplug it, waited 5 minutes, plugged it back in. No luck, didn't work. So, like I said, this thing is less than a year old. It still has a warranty, which is good. I called the appliance store that we purchased it at this morning, and they said, listen, before we send someone out, do a breaker reset. So I went down to the basement, and I turned off the breaker for this machine, specifically for that plug and that outlet. And they told me to wait half an hour and then turn the breaker back on. And that usually works. So we'll see. I tried it. No luck. My phone just went off, and it's actually the appliance center that I talked to. They want to set up an appointment. I got to call them back now. But tried it. No luck. Didn't work. So it's just... nothing is built to last. Now, let me explain to you my situation with my washing machine. We bought a new one in November because the other one that we had, which we had only had for 18 months prior to this one, that one just stopped working altogether. That was one of these fancy, it was an LG that we had, this all-in-one washer-dryer combo thing that we bought. And we spent a pretty penny on it, but we figured, you know what? This is going to be one that's going to last. It's all these all-in-one washer dryers, and it's a space saver. Yeah, it never worked. It conked out within 3 months. We had an issue with it. It was under warranty. I think under the warranty, we had a repair guy come out 3 times to take a look at the drum that wasn't working, and then there was something else that wasn't properly... Because it's an all-in-one unit, what was happening was there is no outlet to blow out all the lint and everything and the air. It is distributed within this one machine. So it's not even connected to the wall or to an outside vent. But what was happening was that it wasn't properly venting the lint and the heat. So it was building up, and then all this lint was building up on the actual equipment within the washer. And at one point, it started smoking because all this lint was building up, and we didn't know. So we got it all cleaned out. We had them come out, clean it all out again. And then it just stopped working again. And at that point, we just said, this is ludicrous. Are we going to every 2 months or every one? It was actually on a pretty much on a monthly basis that we were having an issue with it. And this was a brand new machine. We bought it in 2024 in late 2024, we purchased that one. And it just conked out. I don't know. Is it me? 403-974-8255, 1-800-563-7770. They don't build anything to last anymore. I had an old fridge when I lived in Ontario that my wife and I bought when we moved in together for our first apartment. So we had had that thing for a good, it must have been 13 or 14 years at that point. And we left it behind in Ontario when we moved here because it was just, we had a lot of stuff. We had the two kids at that point, and we were using it pretty much as a unit that we had. It had the freezer, it had the fridge all in one. It was an older unit. We bought it in 2005, and it was just our garage fridge. Like, we put in extra food there. We put in the beer and the alcohol or whatever to keep it cold. But when we moved, it was still good. It was still functioning. And we left it behind for the new owners of the house because we just told them, you can have it. It still works. Got Troy on the line. Hey, Troy. We'll get to Troy in a second. It's these old, like the older appliances were just built to last. They were just better. I think they were just better quality. Hey, Troy.
2: Hey, how's it going?
1: Good. What's going on?
2: You know what? I watched The Price is Right with my little niece and nephew, and it's the Bob Barker channel from the 80s.
1: Right.
2: And I say to them, hey, I bet you these washers and dryers and these appliances, they still work today.
1: Guaranteed. 100%.
2: And you watch the new stuff, and it won't last more than a couple of months.
1: I was saying, ours conked out. The one we bought back in 2024 conked out within 18 months. And now I've got this minor. I know it's a minor issue, the one I'm dealing with right now, but it just seems like, regardless, they are built to crap out as soon as possible because they know that within, the warranties are only for a year. You can buy the extended warranty, but it becomes a nuisance, though, when you're just trying to, every couple of weeks, you're calling up the repair company to try to get something fixed.
2: Yeah, I got one that's a year old, and I was looking at one of those all-in-ones, so thanks for the tip.
1: Yeah, do your due diligence on that one. We thought we were getting a decent unit, but boy, it just was not what we needed. Troy, I appreciate the call. Thanks, man.
2: Thank you.
1: And I agree. They were better, and the old appliances were a lot better. All right, thanks, Troy. Listen, we've got to take a break for news. It's 3:27. 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
11: This is Global News. I'm Brenda Neufeld. Rain and 7 degrees at 3:30. 12 Alberta hospitals are taking part in a new surgery funding model that ties the money to patients. Hospitals are being funded based on the number and type of procedures they perform in the hopes of creating efficiencies and accomplishing more procedures. Amounts range from $880 for a cataract surgery to over $33,000 for a hip replacement on a patient with a higher chance of complications. Minister of Hospital and Surgical Health Services, Adriana LaGrange, says getting more surgeries done benefits the Albertans who need them.
12: It's more than just the dollars and cents. It's people's lives. And so many people that are unable to work, so many people that are dependent on drugs, so many people that are going on a regular basis to their family physician or to other practitioners to manage pain, etc. It's getting more.

0: I'm getting messages from people every day that are ready to end their lives. That is the reality we're dealing with here.
1: The new program takes effect on July 1st. As Calgary police continue to make progress in their investigation of extortions, they're stressing that victims should never pay. They've charged two more people in connection with an extortion targeting the South Asian community. Back on May 5th, police say a business in Saddle Ridge received demands for money from a person who claimed the business owner and their friends and family members would be shot if the victim did not comply. Superintendent Jeff Bell says in this case, the victim did not pay but called police.
2: If you are the victim of an extortion, do not pay. Contact the police immediately. Reporting these incidents gives us the best chance to intervene, hold offenders accountable, and prevent further harm.
1: This past Thursday, four men were arrested while officers searched a home on Saddlestone Way Northeast. Two of the men are now facing charges. Mounties have issued an alert for an active shooter at a health clinic in northern Saskatchewan. Residents in Pelican Narrows, about 500 kilometres northeast of Saskatoon, are being told to find a safe location and lock their doors. Just last week, Pelican Narrows issued a notice saying a security checkpoint had been set up at the entrance to the town because of concerns about trespassing, trafficking, and related violence. The notice said all people trying to enter the community would be asked for valid ID. The Calgary Fire Department says the high flow rate of the rivers has dramatically increased since it warned people to stay off the Bow and Elbow on Friday. Alex Kwan with Calgary Fire says a boating advisory is triggered when the flow goes over 280 cubic meters per second.
3: Last reported was about 368 cubic meters per second, and is expected to go above 400 by tomorrow. So it's expecting to peak tomorrow, and that continues to make it very, very hazardous, and that's why we continue to have our boating advisory and expect to have that out for the next couple days as well.
1: Despite the dangerous conditions in and around the river, the city is confident there's little risk of major overland flooding. It's 3:34.
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1: Environment Canada Calgary weather, a rainfall warning remains in effect. We're looking at rain and gusty winds tonight down to 6 degrees, a 10 for tomorrow with more rain, and then some sunshine for Wednesday, a high of 16. Right now it's 7. Breaking news when it happens, our next scheduled news at 4. I'm Brenda Neufeld.
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1: 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You're listening to Connect. We were talking just before the break about appliances and how they don't, nothing seems built to last anymore. Steven sending in a text that he still has his fridge, freezer, and freezer that was purchased in Edmonton at Easton's. I don't know if it's Easton's or Eaton's that he meant, but either way, he got a picture of it. It's Eaton's, and it is old as the hills, and it still works just fine. Tina also texting in saying that she bought a Westinghouse deep freezer in 1989 and still runs like a charm. So there's something to be said. Nothing is built to last anymore. All right, let's switch gears a little bit here and talk about, with all this rain and wind, not many bugs buzzing around, but that doesn't mean they aren't there, right? In fact, Alberta is seeing a major outbreak of caterpillars, specifically forest tent caterpillars, with millions of these insects stripping leaves from trees across the province. Experts say it's actually part of a natural cycle. One of those experts is entomologist Ken Fry from Olds College of Agriculture and Technology, and he joins us. Ken, welcome to the show.
2: Well, thank you.
1: First off, for people seeing these caterpillars, these forest tent caterpillars everywhere right now, why is this a particular outbreak of them so significant compared to a normal year?
2: Well, it's just the term outbreak. They are in much higher numbers than they would normally be.
1: And this is part of their cycle, right? This is something that happens every decade, apparently?
2: Roughly so, yeah. I mean, it could be as little as 5 years apart, or it could be as much as 20 years, but routinely it's in a cycle, and every, 10 years or so,

0: the last one we had, last outbreak was 10 years ago. So, you know, we're not, it's not unsurprising to see it. It's just, it's not always that predictable. But yeah, every once in a while, they blow up in numbers and do their thing.
1: So tell us a little bit about these caterpillars, what we need to know, what they look like, what they do, and because they can be somewhat destructive.
0: Absolutely. So the four-stent caterpillar, it is a fuzzy little caterpillar, and fuzzy is operative because those little hairs can be irritating, so don't try petting them or grabbing them with your bare hands. It's sort of a defensive mechanism of theirs. It can cause some irritation to the skin. It's actually a defensive mechanism for them to be, you know, less palatable to birds and other predators that they choke on, or at least are irritated by the hairs. So, but they're pretty blue. A little bit of black markings, but they have very distinctive white keyhole-shaped markings on the back in the long line of all the segments. Each segment has a little keyhole marking, which is kind of neat. They feed on predominantly trembling aspen, but they'll go on other types of poplars, and then when all that's eaten up, they'll go on to other plants, other trees for the most part, even bushes like saskatoonberry and things like that. They'll strip a tree bare if there's enough of them on a tree, and then move on to the next tree and the next tree and the next tree, so you can see them crawling around and crawling on your house and all over the place.
1: Is there something specific to our environment in Alberta that allows these population explosions to happen every 5 to 10 years?
0: Oh, not particularly. I mean, they're common across the country, and it's, you know, just forested regions, wherever poplar are growing naturally. And it's kind of neat because when you look at it from sort of the large landscape scale, sort of the ecosystem scale, you know, every once in a while, every 10 years, if there's a big outbreak, they start feeding any of those trees that have grown in the interim period that are weak. Well, if they're fed on repeatedly for 2 to 3 years, then they might not survive. And so what the caterpillars are doing, they're doing the poplars a favor. They're saying, hey, we're getting rid of the weak ones, leaving all the strong to go on, and we'll see again in a little while and clean up the mess again.
1: So they are, you know, stripping bare these trees. And should homeowners be concerned about that long term, or is this just, it's just part of the court? Like, is my tree going to look pretty bare this summer if I have one of these infestation of caterpillars in my backyard?
0: If it's a sort of middle-aged tree to older tree that is, you know, really robust and has a good roots, you know, good roots, then they have enough resources stashed away in their branches to release after being defoliated. So they might look scraggly and bare initially, but once the caterpillars are done, so they feed for about 4 to 5 weeks. So by the end of June, early July, they'll be finished eating. And then they'll go down and form cocoons and pupate and become the adult moths, which will fly for a couple of weeks. But once that's done, the tree should be able to release if it's in good health. So the average homeowner, if their trees are drought-stressed or they're diseased, or say the roots were compromised because of, I don't know, you know, compacted ground because they were building something nearby and it damaged the roots, then that tree might not be strong enough to release. But strictly speaking, it should be able to withstand 2 to 3 years of this kind of attack if it's a healthy tree.
1: So these insects are playing an important part of a healthy tree and forest ecosystem then, correct? Like they play a certain importance in nature that maybe we don't realize.
0: Absolutely. And, you know, when you get an outbreak like this, there's a lot of leaves being eaten. That means there's a lot of poop being generated. So they're returning a lot of fertilizer to the understory. Well, that helps the, you know, everything that's on the understory of the forest grow too. So it's a big cycle. It's a big nutrient cycle. It's a big forest level effect. Absolutely.
1: So if people want to protect their trees or their yards, is there anything practical they should do or maybe shouldn't do right now? Or should we just sort of let them do their thing? Or is there any precautions if people are really hesitant to have these caterpillars munching on the trees in their backyards?
0: Well, if they're really concerned, there is a biological control agent. In other words, it's a bacterium or a protein from a bacterium that when caterpillars eat it, it destroys their midgut, their stomach, and it only affects caterpillars. So it won't harm bees or other insects, but it will harm anything that's a caterpillar, and that will turn into a moth or a butterfly. But you can apply that to the foliage, and then as the four-stent caterpillars consume the leaves, they'll get that material go into their gut. It takes a few days for it to work, but eventually they'll perish. So there is that. You can either have a landscape company come in and contract them to spray, or if it's a small enough tree and you're not worried about spray drift, like getting it on other plants or on yourself, then the homeowner can do that. Alternatively, these caterpillars, at nighttime, they all gather together in bunches at the base of a branch. So during the day, they're out feeding on the leaves and they're dispersed everywhere, but at nighttime, they all cuddle together, and you could knock them off into a bucket of water with some soap so that they drown. So they're all right there. No point spraying them when they're there because you'll just get the outer layer, but instead you can knock them off into a bucket and take care of them that way.
1: Ken, you have a bit of a soft spot for these caterpillars because you have a bit of a personal story, right?
0: Yeah, absolutely. When I was a little kid growing up in Edmonton, as it were, don't hate me.
1: no judgment here. Okay.
0: We had two big poplars in our backyard, and as a little kid, I wanted to go climb them, but my parents would say, no, that's not safe. Don't do that. Stay out of there. And I'd get in trouble every time I get caught in them. But when the outbreak came, and my dad would go, Ken, get up that tree and get those egg cases, because the adults will lay their eggs in little bands around the twigs near the top of the tree, and that band stays there until the following spring. So here it was. I had full permission to go climbing trees for a summer, which was fantastic.
1: Yeah, when you're a kid, that's amazing, right? Your parents are like, yeah, go ahead, climb up there, get rid of those things.
0: Absolutely. Well, I mean, he wasn't that irresponsible of a dad, but he was there with the ladder and helping me. But at least I had, once again, full permission to do it instead of trying to sneak around.
1: Do they have any predators? Like, are birds a threat to these to them, or?
0: Oh, yeah. I mean, there's all kinds of natural, because, I mean, this outbreak will collapse at some point due usually to a disease like a viral infection becomes epidemic. Because when you get big populations, you get a variety of susceptibilities to, so you get ones that are very weak and others, and that will propagate the virus very quickly and rapidly through the population. There are parasitoids. These are wasps and flies that lay their eggs in the caterpillars and eat them from the inside out, and those populations will build over the next couple of years, and so it reaches a crescendo and ultimately results in a collapse of the population. Birds, not so much. I know there's a lot of birds that eat a lot of insects, but because these are fuzzy and hairy, that's like a defensive mechanism, so they're not as vulnerable.
1: Right.
0: One ally that we usually don't think of as an ally are yellow jacket wasps.
1: Oh.
0: Because they feed their offspring, their young insects. They themselves, the adults, just drink nectar for their flight muscles. They need energy for their flight muscles. But otherwise, the kids, they're scarfing down lots of insects. So yellow jackets are our friends in this regard.
1: Interesting. I'm not a fan of yellow jackets myself personally. I don't know too many people who are, but they do play a part, as all things do in nature. Yeah. As much as this, as a nuisance it may be for some homeowners, there's something still kind of neat about all of this. Like, as you said, just be amazed by the spectacle of all this, right?
0: Oh, absolutely. And if it's something like this that is, I won't say entirely benign, because it can cause some damage to some trees. Like, some trees won't survive this. And I know not everyone likes to see a lot of caterpillars. And certainly when you're out in the park and you're having a picnic, and if they're up in the tree, well, they're going to be pooping and it's going to be raining down on you, and it's not very fun. I get it. It's not maybe the best experience. But if you're starting to see phenomena like this, you get to appreciate how nature has its cycles and how there's a lot of interaction and an interdependency for a lot of things. And it isn't just a one-off, simple reductionist competition, dog-eat-dog, but instead there's a lot of mutualism. There's a lot of cooperation and collaboration going on. And it's just kind of cool to see, critters out and about.
1: Yeah, I agree with you. I love looking at the bugs and stuff and the birds now. As I've gotten older, it's just kind of like, that's pretty neat. I like just observing nature and not interfering with it if I don't have to. Ken, I appreciate the time today. Thanks so much for this.
0: Well, thanks for your interest. I really enjoyed myself. Thank you.
1: That is Ken Fry. He is an entomologist from Olds College of Agriculture and Technology, talking about this outbreak of forest tent caterpillars. We're going to see quite a few of them across the province right now as we go through this cycle. This happens every 5 to 10 years, as Ken was saying, where these caterpillars are going to be munching their way through trees across the province over the next little while. Let's take a break. We're coming up on 3:47. 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
3: When you say Canada, everybody thinks about the beaver. 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Maybe wildlife thrives here because we have more lakes than any other country, and 10% of all the forest in the world is found right here. We also boast the polar bear capital of the world too. 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Canada is simply fantastic. And at Red Fox, Green Fox Windows, we work to make sure you have the best view of it. 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
1: So you're wearing dirty clothes? Is that what you're telling me?
2: No.
1: Let me be clear. Just checking.
2: When the washing machine conked out, and it's a very minor issue. It's a sensor that is not locking the door on the washing machine. And like I said, this machine's only, we bought it in November. So we were getting our laundry done. Like my wife and I got our laundry done because she went on a business trip. So she was flying out yesterday morning. So she was able to, it got all her laundry done and then it stopped working. So now my kids are the ones who were like, because we usually do their laundry on the Sundeck. So I'm like, you guys got enough clothes? And they're like, yeah, it's fine. Like, they're teenagers. They're like, whatever.
1: They're kids.
2: I don't care. It's fine.
1: Does your wife let you do the laundry? Because my wife, you know, I can do my own every once in a while, but if I ever touch hers, I am in big doo-doo.
2: She tends to do her own laundry. But if I'm home or if she's, like, if I'm just doing the laundry, I'll just do it. Like, she trusts me enough to get that done. Like, I'll fold it, too, if need be, or we'll fold it together just to get it done. Trying to get my kids to do it is always a bit of a struggle, but
1: they, maybe, you know, that's the issue. My wife doesn't trust me. Yeah, because she doesn't want me to touch her clothes.
2: I get it, but I'm good enough, I think. She's not listening right now, my wife, so it's okay. I do it. Like, it's never been an issue for me. I mean, although when I first got my own apartment when I moved out, and I moved to my rinky-dink apartment, which is probably about the size of this studio.
1: Okay.
2: It's probably even smaller.
1: I think we all had that experience when we were kids, you know, that first, suite or whatever they call a bachelor pad.
2: It had no washer or dryer, so I had no, like, I had to bring it to a laundromat. I had to do my laundry there. But this laundromat where I was at, that I would go to, they had a folding service too.
1: Oh.
2: So for an extra $10, they would not only wash your laundry, they would fold it for you.
1: Perfect.
2: So it was like $20 to do a load.
1: Except for who folds their laundry these days?
2: Well, I mean, the thing was,
1: throw it in the drawer.
2: I would go pick it up after an early shift at the radio station and come back, and they would put it in a green garbage bag, all folded. But I mean, it's not like I had a closet or any kind of, drawers to put them in. So they would literally just sit on a table that I had folded.
1: I get it.
2: You know, and then I would just throw them into a laundry basket.
1: You thought you were doing the right thing, paying for the folding service.
2: You got to do what you got to do, right? I mean, I wasn't, because otherwise I never would have folded my clothes in my early 20s.
1: No,
2: I probably should have.
1: We don't make the bed. We don't fold the clothes. That's what dudes do.
2: Once I met my wife, then things changed, right? Then I started doing my own laundry. I make the bed now every morning.
1: Do you?
2: Yeah.
1: Good for you.
2: It's like she's put that into my head. So, and there's something to be said. I used to sleep on a futon, that fold-out futon.
1: Those were nasty things.
2: They were not comfortable.
1: No.
2: Now, you know, we have a bed, so that's nice. but there's something to be said about climbing into a bed that's been made.
1: Yes. So, no, I would agree with that. My wife makes that. I'm just a really bad husband, obviously. So I've come to that conclusion. That's crazy. Hey, did you shed a tear for the Montreal Canadiens?
2: I did. I mean, listen, it's disappointing, but it's a win season as far as I'm concerned. I don't think anyone thought they'd get to the Eastern Conference Final. I don't think anyone thought this rebuild would go as fast as it has. Do they need to make some changes? I was listening to Kent Hughes this morning saying, we need to be better. There are things we need to do. And, in Kent, we trust. And you know, he's done a pretty good job. And
1: they had a great run. And 2 7-game series against 2 very good teams, you know, Tampa Bay and Buffalo. That does take a lot out of you. And obviously, they were riding high on the momentum in game one. They won that game against the Canes. But then the Canes certainly took over the series. So.
2: Yeah, and I don't think they played terribly. I think they played tired. They just looked exhausted.
1: Yeah, I think that's
2: like
1: fair.
2: Even Dobesh looked tired. He was getting tired. And I thought at some point Gallagher should have been brought in. He had some playoff experience. He would have been a good guy to have in for against the Canes. I think Fowler should have maybe started a game or two just to give Dobesh a rest.
1: And it's interesting because a lot of fans are jumping on the case of Martin St. Louis for not making some of those changes. But, you know, you ride the boys that got you there. And so I don't have any issues with what Martin St. Louis did. I just think they were beaten by a better team.
2: At the end of the day.
1: Yeah, at the end of the day. Calgary Stampeders, of course, played their final preseason game on Friday night after the delay at Clark Stadium. The Stamps picked up the victory. The cuts were made this weekend. But boy, did we ever get some great news in the Calgary Stampeders yesterday, Tim, because Jalen Hutchins, who of course left after a great season last year, went to the Minnesota Vikings, had a little bit of an injury, a hamstring problem, and all of a sudden he was cut by the Vikings. So yesterday, out of the blue, I thought he would stay in the NFL, at least, you know, explore his options a little bit more. But no, the Calgary Stampeders wanted him back, offered him a 3-year contract, and yes, there's a chance he could play on Friday night.
3: I love Calgary. Calgary's the first team in the CFL to give me an opportunity. I'm just glad to be back for 3 years. And I love the coaching staff. I love my teammates. We did something special last year. We were this close to making it to the finals. So I want to run it back and keep it here. You know, bring a great club back to Calgary.
1: Yeah, that certainly was great news for the Calgary Stampeders yesterday. The other great news today is they were training at the Soccer Dome, not outdoors in this weather. Flo Orimolade was a full participant in practice. Of course, he was coming off a very serious injury last year, and it looks like he could play Friday night as well.
4: Yeah, cleared, ready to go. Just, you know, practicing, taking it day by day. I don't know, I just put the work in, and, you know, I'm grateful that God gave me this opportunity. It feels good. I'm not going to lie. My teammates are more excited than me, so not that I'm not excited, but, like, they're visibly more excited than me, so that means a lot.
1: My teammates are more excited than me. Love that from Flo Orimolade. So, yeah, that could be great news to see Jalen Hutchins back and Flo Orimolade Friday night against the Winnipeg Blue Bombers, a 7 o'clock kickoff. That means we're on the air with the pregame show at 5:30. By the way, Stampeders also named their captains earlier today. No surprise on offense. That's Vernon Adams. On defense, it is Derek Moncrief. And special teams, it's the veteran, Rene Paredes.
2: Awesome. Going to be a good season, I think. I hope so.
1: Yeah, so do I.
2: Yeah, we'll see how it all plays out. All right, let's take a break for news. 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
5: They're not anywhere close to what we saw in 2013 or even 2005. And so we're not expecting significant overbank flooding. And that means things like evacuation, temporary barriers, bridge closures. We're not expecting those kinds of impacts. We do have a number of pathway underpasses which are closed throughout the city.
0: 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We've got it all on QR Calgary, 770 CHQR.
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15: This is Global News. I'm Russell Skeet. Light rain and 7 degrees at 4 o'clock. The province says a new funding model based on individual surgical cases should be able to increase the number of surgeries done in Alberta. $809 million is going into a patient-focused funding model that'll start at 12 hospitals in the province and deal specifically with cataract surgery, shoulder rotator cuff repairs, and hip and knee replacements. The hospitals will get extra funding over the current base funding for each of those surgeries, also depending on the complications expected and expenses for aftercare. Minister of Hospital and Surgical Health Services, Adriana LaGrange, says this is a starting point.
16: Future expansion will be considered only after careful evaluation. Our goal is simple: to build a stronger health system that gives Albertans better access to care, more choice, and a system that works for them now and well into the future.
15: In Calgary, the Rocky View General Hospital will be part of the startup. Other surgeries at those hospitals should not be affected. Coming up, AUPE workers are out in the rain today. But first, QR Calgary Time Saver Traffic.
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18: Water is pooling in some areas across the city today. It's a good idea to give a little bit of extra following distance and maybe make sure that your headlights and taillights are on, not just your daytime running lights. Glenmore Trail, watch for a stall westbound near Blackfoot Trail. Westbound Glenmore is going to be 15, maybe 20 minutes from Ogden Road. Past that, westbound Glenmore is also slow from near Elbow over towards 37th Street, going to be another 10 to 15 minutes. And in the northeast, we've got a collision eastbound on 16th Avenue between 36th Street and 52nd Street, mostly off to the right shoulder, but it could take an extra 5 to 10 minutes. Let's take turns watering our lawns and landscapes to protect Calgary's water supply. Find your days and times at calgary.ca/when-to-water. For QR Calgary Time Saver Traffic, I'm Phil Jensen.
15: Alberta Union of Provincial Employees members are rallying at CareWest sites in Calgary today for fair wages and compassionate seniors care, and the rain isn't stopping them. They work in nursing care as well as general support services, including housekeeping, kitchen staff, and maintenance. AUPE President Sandra Azakar says while they're fighting for better wages, that's not all.
19: We're looking for them to address the short staffing that continuously plagues this sector, and we want them to address working conditions overall so that our members can provide excellent care.
15: The union says these workers have been working without a contract for over a year. They're expected to head back to the bargaining table on Monday and Tuesday. Calgary police have laid more charges involving extortion attempts against the city's South Asian community. This latest incident targeted a Saddle Ridge business owner in early May. Police say the offender demanded money and threatened to shoot the victim, their friends and family members, if they didn't pay up. Superintendent Jeff Bell says the victim's cooperation helped lead to relatively quick arrests.
20: What's interesting is at the beginning, when this first started in Calgary, we did not have a lot of contact with the community. As we continue to lay charges, the confidence in our ability is bringing people forward. And so it is encouraging to see, very much so, that the community has put trust in us and they're contacting us and they're seeing the positive results.
15: Two men have been charged with extortion and possession of proceeds of crime. Calgary police are turning to technology to help minimize incidents that may be lost in translation. As of today, officers can access a language translator that's part of their body-worn camera. Today, CPS provided a demonstration.
21: Translate to French.
3: Language set to French.
21: Quelqu'un a volé mon auto, j'ai besoin d'aide.
3: Someone is going to my car. I need help.
15: The new feature is aimed at bridging language barriers during traffic stops, emergencies, and everyday interactions with the public. Police say it will reduce the number of calls where a human translator is required to assist. Premier Danielle Smith will be speaking with Quebec's premier later this week, and Christine Frechette says she's interested in talking about an east-west energy corridor. Premier Smith is excited to have that discussion.
22: I was hoping that she'd be willing to talk about that because I have told the previous premier every time I met with them that I've talked to them about developing their own substantial natural gas resources so that they can become energy self-sufficient from the United States and also develop export capacity for Europe.
15: Premier Smith says there are projects that would develop a route to the East Coast that would use Western Canadian gas and believes they have lots of opportunity for partnerships. It's 4:05.
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15: Environment Canada Calgary weather. Rain at times heavy tonight, a low down to 7. Periods of rain and 9 tomorrow. Mix of sun and cloud 16 on Wednesday. Mix of sun and cloud. Chance of showers 21 Thursday. Sunny and 23 on Friday. It's 7 degrees. Breaking news when it happens. Our next scheduled news at 4:30. I'm Russell Skeet.
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1: 406, Tim Perrin sitting in on QR Calgary and Connect. And as you are already well aware, we're heading to the polls on October 19th for a historic referendum that could change the course of not just our province, but also Canada. The vote, announced February 19th, initially contained 9 questions to do with immigration and possible changes to Canada's constitution. Then, on May 21st, Premier Daniel Smith announced a 10th question was being added, putting the issue of Alberta separatism in the hands of voters. And the question was, should Alberta remain a province of Canada, or should the government of Alberta commence the legal process required under the Canadian Constitution to hold a binding provincial referendum on whether or not Alberta should separate from Canada? So the question is, how did we get here? Now, for the past few months, global news journalists across Alberta have been digging into the issues at the heart of the independence referendum. And this week, those stories are being shared as Global News presents Road to the Referendum. And throughout the week on global news stations, we'll explore many topics, starting with the major developments leading up to the decision to hold a referendum. We'll hear from separatists on what is motivating them to want to leave, as well as federalists who are passionate about staying in Canada. Now, today on Global News Morning Edmonton, political scientist Fyodor Snegovsky from the University of Alberta offered his perspective on the October 19th referendum and the separatist movement in Alberta, noting there are parallels to Brexit in the UK and how a decade later, that situation is still not settled. The conversation, though, began with a discussion about a recent poll conducted by the U of A on the issue.
2: The findings we have from the survey are pretty consistent with what other public opinion polling has shown, that, you know, kind of 20-25% of Albertans support becoming an independent country. And among that, you only have about a quarter of those folks saying that they are casting that vote for leverage. Now, as we'll talk about later, I'm sure the question that's been asked by the Premier may increase that number. Mm-hmm. But for the most part, the people who support Alberta independence really want to be an independent country. They're pretty united. They feel quite strongly about that. It's something like 85-87% feel either somewhat or very strongly about Alberta becoming an independent country. And they're split pretty predictably among partisan lines. So if you're a UCP supporter, you are much more likely to support Alberta becoming an independent country than if you're an NDP supporter. There's almost no NDP supporters who want Alberta to become an independent country.
3: Right.
4: Right. You know, comparisons, or the Premier rather, has said that she's putting this vote out there, this referendum out there, because she says an answer will be provided and then the issue can be put to bed. Will this issue be put to bed after October?
2: It's extremely unlikely. I think, you know, as I was watching the Premier give that press conference, to do that announcement, I was having flashbacks to David Cameron standing on the podium announcing the Brexit referendum. You know, it's easy to forget that when Brexit, you know, a decade ago now, was being contemplated, support for the UK leaving the European Union was about 30%, so actually quite eerily similar. To what we have now. When David Cameron stood up and said, you know, we're going to have this vote, we're going to have it out, we're going to put the issue to bed, everyone knew 100%, we were all confident that it would never happen. No one thought Brexit was going to happen. It was kind of a done deal, and it was a formality to put the issue to bed. And we all know how that happened. They're still dealing with the fallout. 10 years later, a lot of folks have buyer's remorse. They're talking about whether they should go back into the European Union. So, you know, 10 years later, the process is not nearly resolved. So the idea that this vote would put anything to bed, it, I think, is not consistent with the evidence we have from other countries. Even if the Remain side wins a very large percentage of the vote, as I expect they likely will, but again, you never know, because these things are often decided by who shows up to the polls. Mm-hmm. And supporters of Alberta independence are highly, highly motivated, whereas folks on the Remain side might be like, well, it's never going to happen. Why would I bother showing up to vote? So that kind of turnout can really matter. But the idea that folks can show up and, you know, put the issue to bed. Well, let's say it's only like a 60-40 split, right? 40% of Albertans voted to either send a message to Ottawa or to become an independent country. Sure, the Remain side won, but there's no issue that there's no way that issue is going away.
3: Right. Do you think that's why we're seeing so many of these parties starting up just now with most of them former UCP members? Because they're scared, they want people to know, hey, if you want to remain in Canada, you need to get out. I mean, we hear the parties with Jason Kenney, Jim Dinning, Travis Taves, Thomas Lukaszczyk's Forever Canadian Party. Do you think they are concerned as well, we're going to have another Brexit where people sit back and think this isn't going to happen, and that's why they're speaking up?
2: Yeah, I've spoken to folks who are, you know, have been in close contact with UCP cabinet ministers, and you know, the sort of word I hear, again, this is all secondhand, but is that they're nervous, right? Because the Alberta Prosperity Project and folks on the separatist side have publicly announced that they want folks in their movement to join the UCP and to put pressure on Danielle Smith. So they're trying to organize in opposition to that. And so the Premier is caught between her base on the one hand, who increasingly are folks affiliated with the Alberta independence movement, and the overwhelming majority of folks in the province who don't want Alberta to go anywhere, to want to stay in Canada.
4: Sophia, then what does this mean for the United Conservative Party and, in particular, Danielle Smith? How will she, you know, emerge from this? You know, will she have some battle scars here?
2: You know, I think it's going to depend entirely on how the vote actually shakes out. The Premier has demonstrated a remarkable ability to not wear a lot of political scandal, and so it's entirely conceivable that she emerges on the other side of this completely unscathed. That said, you know, if a large number of UCP members join, a large number of Alberta Prosperity Project and separatists join the UCP, you know, and they trigger a leadership review, well, let's say she gets like 70% of the vote, 60% of the vote, that's technically a pass, but you know, is that really enough to stay on as Premier? And you know, if the Premier campaigns for, you know, again, here the parallel to Brexit is really eerie, because David Cameron said formally that he was campaigning on the Remain side, and he was the formal leader of the Remain, just like, you know, Danielle Smith is shaping up to be. But he was really tepid in his support. He wasn't really a full-throated Remainer, just like Danielle Smith is not perceived to be a full-throated Remainer. She's not really perceived to be a, you know, a staunch Federalist. So if she campaigns nominally for the Remain side, and the Remain side either wins or just barely squeaks by, it's going to be tough.
1: That was Fyodor Snegovsky. He is a political scientist from the University of Alberta, speaking on Global News Morning Edmonton. As a part of Global News presents Road to the Referendum, and you can check out globalnews.ca. We're going to be updating stories there throughout the week and in the days and weeks ahead as we make our way to October 19th and the referendum day here in Alberta. Again, it's this series will be exploring Alberta separatism and the province's place in Canada. We're going to be talking to a number of different groups on both sides of this debate. And this has been a project that's been underway for a little while here at Global News. Journalists across Alberta have been digging into these issues at the heart of the referendum this week, and sharing these stories, and we will have more throughout the week here on Connect. Sarah will likely have some stories as well to share from some of the reporters who are working on these stories. And I'll play another audio interview a little later on, just after 4:30. We're going to speak to some within the independence movement and why some want to stay, why some want to go. Just talking to everyday Albertans from different walks of life to understand why they believe independence is the best and only path forward for Alberta, and what led us to this point. So again, check it out, globalnews.ca, if you want to do some research and get some stories in on everything that's happening leading up to the referendum day here in Alberta in October. All right, let's take a break. Coming up after 4:30, we're going to talk to our automotive journalist, Brian Turner, of course, Motoring Monday. And with all this rain that we've been getting here in Calgary and across the province, we're going to have to be dealing with some sketchy road conditions. I know driving in this morning, I hit a pretty large puddle. I didn't even know it was there. I didn't even see it. And you're hydroplaning. So we're going to have some tips and tricks to make sure you're staying safe on the roads as all this rain continues to drop. And then coming up after 5:30 today, you may remember the Stampeders, and I'm not talking about the football team. I'm talking about the band that helped define the soundtrack of the 70s with hits like Sweet City Woman and Wild Eyes and Carry Me. I'm going to talk to Kim Burley, the drummer, singer, songwriter, and founding member of the Stampeders. That's, again, coming up after 5:30. Let's take a break. It's 4:16. 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
6: In the southeast, Highfield Road is closed between 4th Street and the 26th Avenue traffic circle after an earlier incident. You will have to find an alternate route. Maybe head east and use Blackfoot Trail or head west over to McLeod instead. Down on Glenmore Trail, we've got a stall westbound near Blackfoot Trail. Westbound Glenmore is going to be an extra 15, maybe 20 minutes from near Ogden Road. Past that, westbound Glenmore also has some stop and go from Elbow Drive over to 37th Street Southwest. That could be 10 to 15 minutes as well. And in the northeast, we'd had a collision eastbound on 16th Avenue between 36th Street and 52nd Street. Still seeing slowdowns of 5 to 10 extra minutes. You may want to head south to Memorial or north to 32nd Avenue instead. 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For QR Calgary Time Saver Traffic, I'm Phil Jensen.
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1: 420 on your Monday, and it has been, how was your weekend?
2: A wet and soggy Monday, a wet and soggy weekend.
1: Russ said he was going to try to get some golf in.
2: Not happening.
1: I don't know if he did.
2: I do not play in this
1: I think
2: weather.
1: He got it in on Saturday, because Saturday wasn't too bad. Well, I'll talk to him at the round table, I guess, but we'll see.
2: I'm trying to remember. I was tired. Like, you know, it's funny because I mentioned last week that, you know, on Thursday night, I hosted the All In for Kids charity poker tournament. You were at the JCC sports dinner, which was great. I didn't get home until 1 o'clock in the morning. And then I thought on Friday night I would get home at a decent time. But no, the game in Edmonton had, you know, the wicked storm come through. There was lightning in the area, so the game didn't start until just after 8 o'clock. It was an extended pregame show as Dave and I went on the air and helped out Mark and Greg, who obviously were at Clark Stadium. So back-to-back nights at the Deerfoot Inn and Casino, I didn't get home until after midnight.
1: So I
2: must admit, I was zapped. I'm too old for this stuff, Tim. I basically had to have a nap on Saturday, so I can't remember what the weather was like.
1: Even after doing the JCC, I got home about 9:30, quarter to 10. It's not that late, but I was like zonked. It's like, I'm tired. I'm like too old to be going out this late.
2: Exactly. That's what a full-time job does for you, right?
1: It's sad that it's that I'm like, oh, I gotta get to bed now if I'm getting too old for this.
2: Hey, before we talk a little Stampeder news, just a couple of things I want to remind listeners tonight. If you are a fan of the Calgary Stampeder, Sports Talk with Jock, we're on the air at 7:05, and of course, the Stampeders did play on Friday, as I mentioned, so we once again get to check in with the coach and general manager. It's the coach's show for Tom's House of Pizza. Dave Dickinson will join us for the first half hour of the show. We've got lots to talk about. Break down the cuts on the weekend. The fact that the Stampeders have re-signed Jalen Hutchins, which is fantastic. Flo Arimolade took reps today in practice, although limited reps. He could be able to return to the lineup. So lots to break down with the head coach and general manager tonight. How is he going to, you know, look at the quarterbacking situation, because Ben Woolrich made the team, but he's on the practice roster. So to me, that tells me Quincy Vaughn will be the number three quarterback listed. He'll probably handle the short yardage situation. But again, we'll get the inside scoop from the head coach tonight. And the other things happening for the Calgary Stampeders, Reggie Bagleton doesn't look like he's going to be healthy to start the season. Sheldon Arnold, he did not practice today. He's going to be out long-term. He got hurt on Friday night, a pretty serious ankle injury. He was carted off. So that's a little bit of a blow to the secondary, and a very, very good secondary last year for the Calgary Stampeders. So we're going to break that all down tonight with the head coach and general manager. As I mentioned, Calgary Stampeders did name their captains earlier today in advance to the season. Vernon Adams on offense, Derek Moncrief on defense, Rene Paredes on special teams. And since I got a moment, I do want to remind our listeners that this Thursday night at Tom's House of Pizza, Glenn Suter is back for another season of the CFL Insider. I'm going to be live on location at Tom's House of Pizza on McLeod Trail, and Glenn is going to join me. So we're going to have Glenn Suter, myself, Tom's House of Pizza from 7 until 8. We got pizza, we got prizes, we got Glenn Suter. That is coming your way on Thursday night. Looking forward to that. And of course, tonight is Monday night, so we also are going to be joined by our NHL Insider, Craig Button. So I'd say that's a pretty full show tonight.
1: That is a full docket.
2: That is a full docket.
1: Yeah, you got a lot on your plate.
2: And of course, you know, Craig Button is just back from Kelowna because he was there for the Memorial Cup, where Kitchener won the Memorial Cup. How about the World Championships? I don't know if you watched any of the World Championships. When Norway beat Canada this weekend in the bronze medal game, I have never seen a bunch of players so damn excited about winning a bronze medal. And of course, Norway, their first ever medal at the World Championships. A little bit of a gut punch for Canada.
1: Totally. That's why they were celebrating.
2: That's why they were celebrating.
1: David and Goliath. There.
2: And hey, you know, we don't know who's going to win the Stanley Cup this year. It's either going to be Carolina or Vegas. But look out for Florida next year. Alexander Barkov missed all of last season because of his injury. Alexander Barkov returned for the World Championships for Finland. And guess what? He leads Finland to the gold medal at the World Championships. Mm-hmm. He is that good. So anybody that's thinking the Florida Panthers are going to be, you know, one and done and no longer be seen,
1: I think it's going to be a very interesting off season, and we'll see what happens come the new season. I think it's going to be a very interesting 2026, 2027 NHL.
2: Did you hear what Matthew Tkachuk said after the World Championships after Canada beat the U.S.? He says, I never want to be back here because he wants to be in the Stanley Cup playoffs. He doesn't want to be, you know, out and not playing. Hey, speaking of the Calgary Stampeders, the training camp is in the rearview mirror, but now we segue into our Calgary Stampeder reports with the Hall of Fame voice of the red and white.
3: I'm Mark Steven with your Stampeders report, brought to you by your Alberta Ford dealers. Some very welcome news for the Calgary Stampeders. Talented defensive tackle Jalen Hutchings has returned to the team. He not only returned, but he signed a three-year deal. Remember, he was an all-CFL player last year and was a CFL free agent. The Stampeders let him go earlier this year to sign with Minnesota. However, the Vikings sent him on his way a few weeks ago. This signing caps off a frantic weekend for the Stampeders. They played Friday, set their roster Saturday, then went into game planning mode for the Friday opener with Winnipeg. It was a crazy weekend, as we mentioned. All those decisions, 34 of them. The most experienced player released was receiver-returner Kalon Horton. Anyway, it's time to look ahead. The season opens Friday against Winnipeg. Pre-game show, 5:30, kickoff at 7. I'm Mark Steven, and that's your Stampeder Report, brought to you by your Alberta Ford dealers.
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2: This is Global News. I'm Russell Skeet. Light rain and 7 degrees at 5 o'clock. The province has introduced patient-focused funding for 12 hospitals in Alberta, giving them extra dollars on top of their current funding to do extra surgeries in some high-demand areas, all in hopes of creating more efficiencies and accomplishing more procedures. Amounts range from $880 for a unilateral cataract surgery to over $33,000 for a hip replacement on a patient with a higher chance of complications. Minister of Hospital and Surgical Health Services Adriana LaGrange says getting more surgeries done benefits the Albertans who need them.
3: It's more than just the dollars and cents. It's people's lives. And so many people that are unable to work, so many people that are dependent on drugs, so many people that are going on a regular basis to their family physician or to other practitioners to manage pain, etc. It's getting more surgeries done in those clinically approved times so that they don't have to suffer.
2: $809 million are going towards cataract surgery, shoulder rotator cuff repairs, and hip and knee replacements. In Calgary, the Rocky View General Hospital will be part of the startup. Other surgeries at those hospitals shouldn't be affected. Coming up, communities around Calgary are dealing with all this rain in different ways. But first, QR Calgary Time Saver Traffic.
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5: In the southeast, Highfield Road is closed between 4th Street and the 26th Avenue traffic circle after a mudslide. You will have to find an alternate route, maybe head east and use Blackfoot Trail or head west over to McLeod. Down on Glenmore, we've got a stall westbound near Blackfoot. Westbound Glenmore is going to be an extra 20 minutes or so from near Ogden Road. Looking at Deerfoot, if you're headed southbound, your slowest spots from near Pagan Trail down towards Anderson going to be about a mudslide. You will have to find an alternate route, maybe head east and use Blackfoot Trail or head west over to McLeod. Down on Glenmore, we've got a stall westbound near Blackfoot. Westbound Glenmore is going to be an extra 20 minutes or so from near Ogden Road. Looking at Deerfoot, if you're headed southbound, your slowest spots from near Pagan Trail down towards Anderson.

0: 5th, as the flood watch remains in effect for the Bow and Pipestone Rivers in the community. The Post Hotel in Lake Louise backs onto the Pipestone River and has had to close its waterfront cabins, as the usually calm and quiet creek is now running high and fast. General Manager Andre Gianandrea says it's disappointment for the guests who booked the cabins, but they understand.
1: Taking them out of use, we've relocated the guests that were in them into the main building. Constant messaging and communication with the guests in the main building. And then frequent monitoring. A couple of times an hour, our maintenance team is out here recording the levels, keeping track of that, and then reporting back. And that's happening 24 hours a day.
0: Parks Canada says both the river levels have come down since the weekend, but they remain vigilant in the event of more rain and also more heat, which will melt the considerable amount of snow at higher elevations. Well, as they usually do this time of year, High River residents are keeping a close eye on the Highwood River. Now, the river's running high and dirty right now, which Mayor Craig Sawgrass says is usual and doesn't pose a danger.
2: There's nothing that we're too concerned about at all right now. The river's currently flowing at about 65 cm. It's predicted to peak at 85. It's not a concern whatsoever.
0: He says the flood mitigation work done following the devastating 2013 flood has protected the town so well it could handle a river flow over 3,000 cubic meters per second. That's about a third more than the 2013 flood of 1,800 cubic meters per second. Well, the rain hasn't stopped Alberta Union of Provincial Employees members who work at Care West Health Centers in Calgary from rallying this afternoon. The work in nursing care and general support services, including housekeeping, kitchen staff, and maintenance. AUPE President Sandra Azakar says members are asking for better wages, a solution to short staffing, and overall better working conditions.
3: We want to bring, like I said, to parity to where Alberta Health Services is at. They do the same work that the LPNs and healthcare aides do in those facilities, and that's what we're looking for.
0: Working without a contract for over a year, the union says they're expected to head back to the bargaining table on Monday and Tuesday. Calgary police say their efforts are paying off. They've charged two more people in their ongoing investigation of extortions targeting the South Asian community. Back on May 5th, police say a business in Saddle Ridge received demands for money from a person who claimed the business owner and their friends and family members would be shot if the victim did not comply. Superintendent Jeff Bell says the victim's decision to call police made the difference.
4: In this case, we were able to quickly make arrests because information came from the community in a timely manner. That action not only helped protect the victim, but may also have prevented further victimization of others.
0: This past Thursday, four men were arrested while officers searched a home on Saddlestone Way Northeast. Two of the men are now facing charges. It's 4:35.
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0: Environment Canada Calgary weather. Rain at times heavy tonight, a low down to 7. Periods of rain and 9 tomorrow. Mix of sun and cloud 16 on Wednesday. It's 7 degrees. Breaking news when it happens. Our next scheduled news at 5. I'm Russell Skeet.
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1: Coming up on 437, you're listening to Connect on QR Calgary. I'm Tim Parent sitting in. Coming up in about 10 minutes' time, we're going to talk to Brian Turner. And it is, of course, been really crappy weather out and lots of rain and lots of water on the roadways. So we'll talk to Brian about some driving tips to make sure you stay safe in this kind of weather that we're dealing with. Coming up just after 5 o'clock, recent data from Statistics Canada shows extortion cases remain far higher than they were a decade ago, with a growing number tied to cybercrime and online intimidation. We're going to talk to Doug King. He's a justice and public safety expert, also a professor at MRU. He's been studying crime trends and policing and organized criminal activity in Canada. We'll get his take on these extortion cases happening in Canada. And then just after 5:30, for a generation of Canadians, the Stampeders helped define the soundtrack for the 1970s with hits like Sweet City Woman, Wild Eyes, and Carry Me. And more than 50 years later, the legendary Canadian band still drawing crowds across the prairies with its One More Time tour. We're going to talk to Kim Burley. He is the drummer, singer, songwriter, and founding member of the Stampeders, and they will be joining us after

0: 5:30. But for right now, let's take a look at what happened on the markets today. Joined by Leanna Wapniak from the Popwitch Carmoly Advisory Group, CIBC Wood Gundy. And Leanna, a bit of an interesting situation on the markets today. You said there was this tug of war. Maybe explain a little bit about what happened.
1: Yeah, so we saw a couple of different storylines develop over the course of the day, and that really kind of pushed toward both ends of the market. We saw some of the more risk-averse people who are looking at geopolitics, looking at the situation in Iran and the tenuous nature of the ceasefire that's happening there. There have been some more exchanges of live fire there over the last few days. So there has been some pessimism there. We actually saw oil shoot up over the course of the day again when it comes to that value there. So that put some downward pressure on the markets. The flip side, though, was looked after by the tech trade and optimism in the AI space. There were a couple of big announcements that were made today, one from NVIDIA, where they talked a little bit about a chip that allows them to actually get into a brand new market that they're not currently in. So, and potentially change the way that we look at AI or how AI is processed. And the other one is that Anthropic has started to take the first steps towards filing for their IPO, which is would be actually quite a huge IPO if that comes to pass sometime this summer. But both of those really gave some optimism on that side. And so it prevented really the U.S. markets in particular from sliding too far. So a bit of a tug of war between those two storylines today.
0: So it sort of broke even, I guess, a little bit in some regards.
1: Yeah, pretty much. And if we take a look at the numbers today, TSX finished the day down 34 points at 34,735, Dow up 46 at 51,079. Oil was around $5.08 to the good today at $92.44 a barrel. Natural gas down by 11 cents at $3.18. The Canadian dollar down 23 basis points at 72.25, and gold down $83 at $45.11 an ounce.
0: All right. Thank you, Leanna. That's Leanna Wapniak from the Popowich Carmoly Advisory Group, CIBC Wood Gundy, giving us a rundown of what happened on the markets and some of the top stories that were affecting the markets today. As mentioned earlier, for the past few months, global news journalists across Alberta have been digging into the issues at the heart of the independence referendum. And this week, those stories are being shared as Global News presents Road to the Referendum. Throughout the week on Global News stations, we'll explore many topics, starting with the major developments leading up to the decision to hold a referendum. And Alberta's independence movement has split residents in this province. Some want to stay in Canada, while others are eager to leave. Caroline Devaney speaks with four regular Albertans from different walks of life to understand why they believe independence is the best and only path forward for Alberta and what led them here.
2: Morgan Schmidt has been stationed on Baseline Road 5 hours a day for five straight weeks. She says that's how she earned her canvasser's glow.
3: This is just many, many hours of being outside in the cold. It's part windburn, part tan.
2: This cause is pulling her away from caring for her grandchildren, but Schmidt sees it as short-term pain for long-term gain.
3: We have such great opportunity here, and we could capitalize on it if we could get Ottawa out of it.
2: In St. Albert, that vision for an independent Alberta is also on full display at this home. A visual nod to the transition the homeowners hope is coming.
4: We have a Canada flag that we can hang there as well. And we thought at this time, this is the appropriate flag for us.
2: Sheldon and Sharon Koch are advocates for separation, but insist it's not what they want.
4: Canada has been our home for all of our lives, and we have loved it dearly, and we still do. We just don't see another choice, another option for the future of our children.
2: Their frustration with what they call dangerous federal policies and financial inequality has been building for years. For them, the movement offers a reset and renewed hope.
5: Even if it doesn't work out, it's not a waste of time.
6: No.
5: We are sending a clear message to Ottawa.
2: According to an Angus Reid poll from last week, 35% of respondents said they would vote for the province to hold a binding referendum on separation. 60% said they want to remain part of Canada. And a U of A study conducted prior to the latest referendum announcement indicated 20% of Albertans support separation. Independence leaders say they want to stop federal equalization payments, reduce income taxes, and give Alberta full control over natural resources. Those arguments resonate.
6: An extra $50, $100, $200 on their paychecks. That's really meaningful stuff.
2: It's that platform that sold Linda Stevens. The Airdrie realtor who moved from Ontario never thought she'd support separation. But at 56, she says she's fallen further behind than she was a decade ago.
6: We've lost that hope. We've lost that optimism that used to be there, that spark. People are just nodding in silence and, yep, just getting by, just getting by. Albertans are saying we're done. It's not good enough anymore.
2: But their collective pursuit for change has made them a target of personal attacks.
3: We've had people call us traitors. We've had people yell in our face. We've had people give us ID just to rip it out of our hands.
2: While the criticism hurts, they say it won't change their minds.
3: I have to know at the end of this that I did everything that I could to make this happen because I believe in it so much.
2: Carol Ann Devaney, Global News.
0: There you go. That is Carolyn Devaney's report, talking to regular, everyday Canadians from different walks of life to understand why they believe independence is the best and the only path forward from Alberta and what led them here. This is all part of Global News' road to the referendum. And we go check out globalnews.ca. You can find all kinds of stories there. We're going to be exploring a lot of topics. Obviously, this is a story that's not going to go away. Even after October 19th, it's a story that is not going to go away. So we're going to have stories throughout the week. We're going to have some here on Connect. Sarah will have some on QR Mornings as well. And taking all the different angles and looking at all the different stories, get them out to you to give you some more information as we head to October 19th and the referendum day that we have here in the province. It's coming up on 4:45. Let's take a quick break. And coming up after the break, we're going to talk to our automotive journalist, Brian Turner, with all of this wacky weather that we're having and all of this rain. Got to be careful on the roads. I know it's not ice and snow, but the water is pooling, so you need to be careful on the roads. We'll have some tips and tricks to make sure you stay safe as the rain continues to fall. It's 4:45. 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
8: In the southeast, Highfield Road is closed between 4th Street and the 26th Avenue traffic circle after a mudslide. If you're looking for an alternate route, you could head west over to McLeod or east and use Blackfoot Trail instead. Down on Glenmore, watch for a stall westbound near Blackfoot Trail. Westbound Glenmore is going to be about an extra 20 minutes from near Ogden Road. On Deerfoot, if you're headed southbound, just some pretty light volume today. Going to be about 15 minutes from Pagan Trail down towards Anderson and Bow Bottom. Northbound Deerfoot, your slowest spots from just north of 16th Avenue up to Beddington Trail, also taking about 15 minutes. If you want to skip Deerfoot today, Stoney on the east side is looking like a really good alternative. 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
1: For 50 on your Monday afternoon, we're still under a rainfall warning here in Calgary. There's a lot of rain that continues to fall. Lots of strong winds, too. Just looking at the forecast for tonight, rain at times heavy, anywhere from 20 to 30 millimeters of rain expected to fall this evening, with winds gusting up to 70 kilometers an hour. If you're out on the road or you've been on the road today, you know this deluge is creating some pooling on quite a few roads throughout the city and the outlying areas right now. And yeah, it's not snow and ice, but the rain slick roads and pooling water creates its own set of problems when you're behind the wheel. It is, of course, Motoring Monday, joined by automotive journalist Brian Turner to talk about staying safe on the roads in the rain.
2: And Brian, it has been a lousy weather weekend here in Calgary and most of the province. It has been nothing but a downpour of rain. We've got flooding in some parts of the province. We've got heavy winds. I was driving in here today, and the roads are just completely covered in water in some spots. There's some, you know, slick areas where you're going through, hydroplaning if you're not careful. Let's talk about driving in these kinds of summer, I guess spring and summer conditions, which are different from the winter, but we certainly have a lot of heavy winds and heavy rain and heavy precipitation to deal with. What's the best way to make sure your car is ready to go in this kind of weather?
3: Well, your tires are number one and paramount. If you just did the seasonal summer tire switchover, you've got to be very careful. If those aren't in good shape, you could be in trouble. Hydroplaning is the biggest risk. I've had it happen to me on a long time ago. And when you get enough rainfall that the road design can't overcome the amount of water coming down, you get that layer of water on top of the road. You can physically feel the car rise up that quarter or half an inch to start riding on the top of the water. You have absolutely no steering or brake control. The only thing you could do in a situation like that is literally cut off the throttle and don't try to brake and don't try any steering maneuvers. Hopefully, as your speed drops, you'll feel your tires reconnect with the road. It's a real dangerous situation at higher speeds.
2: So let's talk about that. Then you kind of touched on it, but let's get into it a little bit more. You hit that puddle and now you're hydroplaning. What do you do? Because you don't want to overcompensate, but you'd also need to do something to make sure you remain safe.
3: Absolutely. And basically just letting off the throttle and letting, you know, the vehicle's weight and friction on the road start to slow it down. You can try your braking system, but I really highly recommend against it, unless you have an absolute immovable object in front of you that you've got to try to avoid. One of the other things that comes about, and repair shops will tell you this, with this kind of weather, when you've got those flooded conditions on roadways, especially underneath underpasses or overpasses, I should say, and you get people driving through water that's too deep for their car, the engine gets a gulp of water through the air intake and literally explodes internally because water can't compress like gasoline and air mixture.
2: So how do you compensate for that, or how do you? Is there anything you can do to protect yourself from that happening, this big gulp of water getting in, or just try to avoid the huge puddle as you see it?
3: A good rule of thumb is to keep your eye on the vehicles in traffic, and if you see water approach the midway point on the wheels of any vehicle, especially if you're not driving a full-size four-wheel drive pickup truck that's got inches of ground clearance and has an air intake system sky high, if you're driving the average little puddle jumper, well, they don't jump puddles, they sink. And that's where you've got to make a decision to stop and turn around. Hopefully, by that kind of situation develops, if you get enough warning, people or, you know, public utilities will start, you know, redirecting traffic. But don't think for a second that you can, just because some pickup truck ahead of you breeze through without a problem, that you can take your little Honda Civic through it, because you're in for a replacement engine if it gets enough water in. Just, you got to avoid driving into that deep of water.
2: Let's talk about windshield wipers, because those are one of those things that you always think about, or especially if they're starting to get a little worn and then it's too late to do anything about it, or you're all of a sudden stuck in that kind of rain and now you've got really crappy windshield wipers. How often should we be changing those and getting those up to par?
3: Changing them every 12 to 18 months isn't overdoing it. I always tell people, don't get into a long-term relationship with your wiper blades. You basically should just get rid of every year. The other thing you can do, and I've tried both the main products on the market, get a windshield treatment like Aquapel or Rain-X. Those are the two top products that you can apply a film to your windshield. And I've done it. Any speed over 60 kilometers an hour, no matter how hard or light the rain, your wipers stay off because the water beads that fast off of it. I prefer Aquapel. It tends to last a little longer. One of the treatment packages usually lasts a month and a half, but that saves you a lot of grief on wipers when you don't have to use them.
2: Some good wet weather tips here for driving. Brian, thanks so much for joining us today.
3: You're welcome. Safe and hopefully dry driving, everyone.
1: Automotive journalist Brian Turner joining us to talk about these what to do on this rain-slicked roads and get your car ready and how to stay safe as all that water keeps pouring down here in Calgary. Again, we're going to have another 20 to 30 millimeters of rain expected tonight before it starts to taper off a little bit tomorrow. So just keep that in mind. Also, still pretty windy out there, too. 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
18: This is Global News. I'm Russell Skeet. Light rain and 7 degrees at 5 o'clock. An Edmonton doctor is reacting to today's announcement from the province on a new surgery funding model that ties money to patients. The patient-focused funding will see the government fund hospital operators based on the number and type of procedures they perform rather than blanket budgets or surgeries. President of the Alberta Medical Association, Dr. Brian Wersbaugh, tells our sister station 880 CHED's Courtney Thoreau, it's important critical surgeries don't get sidelined.
19: The premier did announce at the beginning of the press conference an increase in the number of cancer surgeries they've done. We want to make sure that that keeps happening. We certainly don't want, you know, cancer surgeries to be delayed or sort of fall behind because the hospitals start going after the easier money-making procedures.
18: 12 hospitals in Alberta are part of the province's entry into patient-focused funding. Coming up, the rain didn't stop AUPE workers from protesting today, but first, QR Calgary Time Saver Traffic.
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21: Expect a lot of splashback out there today. It's a good idea to give a little bit of extra following distance and maybe make sure that your headlights and taillights are on, not just your daytime running lights. In the southeast, Highfield Road is closed between 4th Street and the 26th Avenue traffic circle after a mudslide. If you're looking for an alternate route, maybe head west over to McLeod or east over to Blackfoot Trail. Down on Glenmore, if you're headed westbound, some pretty heavy traffic taking well over 30 minutes from 18th Street Southeast over past 37th Street Southwest. There isn't really a good universal alternative, so just really consider where you're headed before you get on westbound Glenmore. In the southeast, eastbound Glenmore also seeing a fair amount of stop and go from 52nd Street over to Stoney Trail. Could take an extra 10 minutes or so. And in the northeast, reports of a collision northbound on 36th Street just before 32nd Avenue with some light delays. London Drugs, LD Extras members, your basket could be on London Drugs, plus a 1 million points grand prize. 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For QR Calgary Time Saver Traffic, I'm Phil Jensen.
18: Some workers at CareWest sites in Calgary rallied today for fair wages and compassionate seniors care. Global's Craig Momney has more.
22: These are members of the Alberta Union of Provincial Employees who work at CareWest Healthcare Centres in Calgary. They work in nursing as well as general support services, including housekeeping, kitchen staff, and maintenance. Union President Sandra Azakar says while they're fighting for better wages, that's not all.
23: We're looking for them to address the short staffing that continuously plagues this sector, and we want them to address working conditions overall.
22: This rally was one of three planned for Calgary on Monday. The union recently launched a continuing care campaign highlighting what they're calling a crisis in seniors' care.
18: The union says these workers have been working without a contract for over a year. High River residents are keeping a watchful eye on the Highwood River with all this rain and runoff, but the town's mayor says there's nothing to worry about at this point. Craig Snodgrass says the river's running around 65 cubic meters per second, far below the 1,800 it was running at in the 2013 flood. Snodgrass says the mitigation measures put in place since then can handle an even bigger flood than 2013.
24: When you're considering these berms are built to the 2013 level of 1830, and they, with the extra freeboard, we're good to about 3,000 CMS now.
18: Snodgrass says the Highwood River is expected to peak about 85 CMS. Calgary police are looking for CCTV or dash cam footage from the public after a shooting in Silverado last week. On May 26th, just after 2 in the morning, police say the occupant of a vehicle fired multiple shots at another vehicle in the area of Silverado Drive and Silverado Plains Link Southwest. The target vehicle was hit at least once before both fled the scene. A stray bullet struck the front window of a home in the 300 block of Silverado Drive, while another hit the windshield of a parked vehicle. Police say the victim's vehicle is a dark-colored hatchback with a burnt-out front driver's side headlight, silver rims, and tinted rear windows. The suspect vehicle, described as a small black four-door car with dark-tinted windows. Anyone with information or footage from the scene asked to call police or Crime Stoppers. Calgary police, meanwhile, say their efforts are paying off as they've charged two more people in their ongoing investigation of extortions targeting the South Asian community. Back on May 5th, police say a business in Saddle Ridge received demands for money from a person who claimed the business owner and their friends and family members would be shot if the victim did not comply. The victim contacted police and they immediately began an investigation. This past Thursday, four men were arrested while officers searched a home on Saddlestone Way Northeast. Two of the men are now facing charges. Since this series of extortions began in April of last year, there have been 46 extortion-related incidents in Calgary. 14 people have now been charged. It's 5:05.
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18: Environment Canada, Calgary weather, rain, at times heavy tonight, a low down to 7, periods of rain and 9 tomorrow, a mix of sun and cloud 16 on Wednesday. It's 7 degrees, breaking news when it happens. Our next scheduled news at 5:30. I'm Russell Skeet.
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1: Welcome back to the show, 5:06 on your Monday afternoon. We were looking to connect with Doug King. He is the he's a professor at MRU and a justice and public safety expert about these extortion cases and how they are a far higher number than they were a decade ago. But we're having some problems connecting with him. I want to, though, so in the meantime, what we'll do is I want to replay my conversation I had with Christy Clement. Clemenhaga with Environment and Climate Change Canada. I had a conversation with her just about this rainfall that we've been dealing with and all this rain that continues to fall. We're going to get another 20 to 30 millimeters through until the end of this evening and then into tomorrow. Going to continue. So we had a conversation just to get an idea of what we can expect in the next 24 to 48 hours with this rain. Christy, welcome to the show.
3: Thanks so much for having me, Tim.
1: It's been a very prolonged weather event, but where's the heaviest rain falling right now?
3: Yeah, so I mean, we've had on and off steady rainfall through the last couple of days that started really Saturday night with those thunderstorms. Still seeing some steady rainfall this afternoon through central Alberta. And then, of course, on and off steadier pockets of rain into the south as well. So really a swath that cuts right through Alberta from, you know, the U.S. border all the way up towards Edmonton and a little further north.
1: Tell us a little bit about this particular system. As you said, it moved in late Saturday night, early Sunday morning. Why is it bringing with it so much rain? And I don't know elsewhere in the province, but there's been a lot of wind here in Calgary, too.
3: Yeah, so what we have is a low-pressure system that's been spinning just on that Saskatchewan-Alberta border, and it's just kind of stuck. We have a large ridge towards the east that's bringing in all that warm weather a little bit further east to our friends over in Saskatchewan and parts of Manitoba. But on the back end of that system, we are seeing that shower weather. It's able to pull in a lot of moisture that's just been relentless over Alberta, bringing in a day after now day of rainfall. Again, beginning with those thunderstorms and showery weather, it's a Saturday night, especially into parts of east central Alberta. And then now, of course, that steady rain wrapping behind that system that's just been bringing in that rainfall, as well as strong winds to the Calgary area, where we've seen gusts today upwards of about 80 kilometers per hour.
1: Is this all part of that Omega block that was in the news last week? Is that all part of that system that brought all that extreme heat in Saskatchewan and bringing this on the back end of it here for Alberta?
3: Yeah, so I mean, it's all kind of connected. You're looking at the upper atmosphere when we're talking about that Omega block. So that large ridge, that bubble upwards of that Omega, that kind of that Greek letter sign, the O part of that, that's where you're seeing those warmer than normal conditions bringing in that heat. And when you get a setup like that, often the atmosphere just kind of gets stuck and things don't move very quickly. So on the cooler side of that, on the a little dip, that trough, seeing all of that moisture pulling in, and once that sets up over our area, you're seeing a lot of instability and rainfall.
1: So it certainly earned the name block then, because it's blocking things up here.
3: Yeah, a little bit of a weather traffic jam going on throughout the prairies, bringing us all this rain.
1: Is that what adds to the precipitation, though? Like, is that why we're getting so much rain? Because this system is not moving particularly fast, and it's just dropping everything as it slowly moves across?
3: Yeah, I mean, it's really just spinning on itself at this point, not moving much at all, and really being able to pull a lot of moisture in that just kind of wraps into the system and just allows it to rain on and on. These sorts of setups kind of happen when you get into this time of year. It's when we really do get these sorts of big rainfall events most often in the Calgary area. But we also have a little bit of what we call upslope flow with this one, which definitely affects the Calgary area, as we do have those lovely Rocky Mountains out to the west. As that wind comes in from the east, wrapping into the system, it just pushes up that elevation and allows rain to fall very quickly, which is also why you can see such different amounts maybe at the Calgary airport versus just west of the city. There is just enough of a difference that you're starting to see a little bit more enhanced rainfall to the west.
1: Now, I'm sure it's not unusual to have systems like this in June, but I can't remember, like last year, it seemed like we didn't have a lot of precipitation over the course of the summer. Obviously, we're kicking off with a lot this time around. Has there been a considerable difference compared to this time last year and what we're seeing now?
3: Well, it's really funny because I feel like there is a little bit of almost recency bias, because we actually did have a fairly decent rainfall event in June. And then once again in July last year, we had very, very strong rainfall. Yes, as we look at our numbers from June and July in the Calgary area, our normal for June is about 112.7 millimeters of precipitation. We got 94.4 last year, so very close to normal. And then in July, our normals for the Calgary area for July is less. It's only about 65.7 millimeters for the month, and we doubled that. We had 162 millimeters in the month of July in Calgary, a couple of solid rainfall events through the month. So we do get some of these big rain weather makers. Lasting 3 days is pretty long. It does still mean it's the rainfall, but definitely not completely out of the realm of normalcy for Calgary.
1: Curious how this is going to play into our drought situation. Is there anything you can talk about that in terms of this kind of, because we've been dealing with a lot of drought last few summers in Alberta in particular and in the prairies. How much is this going to help?
3: Yeah, I mean, the rainfall definitely does help, especially if it's able to soak in as opposed to run off. Now, when we look at the province, a very different picture from north to south, very wet winter in parts of north central Alberta, whereas southern Alberta did stay fairly dry. So it'll be interesting to see how much of a dent this sort of a rainfall event makes in that sort of dry picture, because definitely seeing quite a bit of it, almost a month's worth of rain in one go.
1: You mentioned the Rockies earlier, and conditions certainly west of us are also bringing some significant snowfall in the higher elevations. How does that combination of the heavy rain, the mountain snow, affect the waterways and the runoffs in southern Alberta? I mean, I guess that's just par for the course this time of year, but it's all kind of compounded with this system a little bit, it seems.
3: Yeah, it is something that you have to keep an eye on. I mean, when we're looking at this system, we're seeing some cooler air wrapping in. You can feel it even in Calgary. It feels cooler today, which is kind of good news, seeing more of that snow at elevation, higher elevations, as opposed to rain on top of a large snowpack. So that's always something that we have to look at, see if there's, a big melt happening. We did have quite a bit of melting leading up to this event, as it was quite warm. But seeing that snow as you get higher up in elevation, seeing snow reported, around Mid-Mountain, Nikiska, as well as around the Sunshine area, it does help in terms of keeping that out of the waterways.
1: Yeah, that's not going to be a situation like what we had in 2013, because of that was all rain, right? There wasn't any snow much in the mountains. It was all heavy rain that contributed to that.
3: Yeah, I mean, a similar kind of system in the way of just, it really just getting stuck and dropping a lot of rain in the basins. Much more rain with that system. And then, of course, that rain on snow element, which is something that you have to really watch carefully for at this time of year.
1: All right, let's look ahead the next 24 to 48 hours. What should Calgarians be watching for as this weather pattern continues to move through the area?
3: Yeah, so still spinning on itself over the next about 24 hours. So tomorrow, still a little bit showery, but easing up. We're definitely going to be on the back end of that rainfall as we get through tomorrow afternoon. By Wednesday morning, finally seeing that break. So we'll see hopefully some return of some sunshine. Temperatures still maybe a couple of degrees below seasonal. And as we look through the longer range, might have some showery weather before the week is out once again. Not quite to the same degree, of course, as what we have seen over the past couple of days, but a little bit of showery weather for your Thursday. So something to just keep in the back of your mind.
1: Well, we'll just tough it out for this week, I guess, and hope for the sun to return next week. Start a brand new week
3: with some sun. Absolutely.
1: All right, Christy, thanks so much for the time today. Appreciate this.
3: You're welcome.
1: That was Christy Kleiman-Haga with Environment and Climate Change Canada, just giving a rundown of what we might expect weather-wise over the next 24 to 48 hours as we are still under this rainfall warning and some gusting winds tonight. Still another 20 to 30 millimeters expected this evening, another 10 to 15 millimeters overnight before it starts tapering off throughout the day tomorrow and into Tuesday. Wednesday looking a little better and back onto some showers on Thursday, and then looking ahead to the weekend, sun is expected to return, but we'll see. Of course, it's only Monday, and you never know by Thursday or Friday how things will play out. Let's take a break. 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
21: We are seeing water pool around the city on some of your roads. Give a little extra following distance, and I recommend making sure that your headlights and taillights are on, not just your daytime running lights. In the southeast, Highfield Road is closed between 4th Street and the 26th Avenue traffic circle after a mudslide. If you're looking for an alternate, maybe head west to McLeod or east over to Blackfoot Trail instead. Looking at Glenmore, if you're headed westbound, there is some pretty heavy stop and go, going to be 25, maybe 30 minutes from 18th Street Southeast over to 37th Street Southwest. On McLeod Trail, construction continues near Canyon Meadows Drive with your left lane closed each way. Southbound McLeod is going to be 10 to 15 minutes from near Anderson. And over in the Northeast, we've got a collision near 36th Street and 32nd Avenue, looking a little slow northbound and eastbound through the intersection. 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
1: It's 519, and joined by Russ and Jock. And I know you're excited. I know Taylor Swift has a new song coming out.
18: I am. I'm no Talia Miller, but, you know.
1: I know, Talia's not here. Otherwise, trust me.
18: I do not dislike Taylor Swift.
1: Talia's off for the next couple of days, so I know she'd be all in on this right now.
18: Oh, yeah.
10: I'm just Googling, when is Taylor Swift getting married? That wedding is coming up on July the 3rd.
18: July 3rd. July 3rd.
10: In New York City, her and Travis Kelce. And I was thinking the Winnipeg Blue Bombers are here on Friday night. Of course, Travis Kelce and Zach Collaros are good buddies. They've been hanging out. Zach has been in the suite a few times watching the games, hanging out with Taylor. Taylor was like arm in arm. I don't know if the Winnipeg Blue Bombers play on July the 3rd or not. Now I'm curious.
18: No, they're here July 2nd.
10: I know that's the Stampede Bowl. That's the Toronto Argonauts.
18: Oh, that's right. That's Toronto. I thought it was Winnipeg again this year. That's right. So I wonder if he'll be in the wedding party. Like we know Jason's going to be the best man, but I wonder if Zach might be in the wedding party.
10: July the 3rd, the Winnipeg Blue Bombers play on July the 5th in Hamilton. So that's pretty close to New York City.
1: Yeah, I've never really understood celebrity culture in some regards. Like, just how obsessive people get with celebrities, and whether you're a Swiftie or not. I'm just meaning in general. It's always fascinating to me. And I don't know, maybe because I've met quite a few celebrities over the course of my career, and they're just people.
10: And why do so many people take them for their opinion means something? Because really, these celebrities, they know about as much as Skeeter and myself there. Just, you know, it's so crazy, you know, all of a sudden elbows up with Mike Myers and elbow, you know. I'm going, I don't care what Mike Myers thinks. He's more American than he is Canadian, for God's sake.
18: No, I want to hear celebrities. I'm with you, Tal. Like, I've met a ton of them, and I know you have, John, because from the sports world, I've met lots of those too as well. And yeah, you're interested. Like, I want to hear what they have to say about their particular thing.
10: Yeah, I don't care what they think about politics
18: or whatever show they're in.
1: And they probably get tired of talking about that too, because they're constantly asked about their celebrity status. But I mean, to me, that comes with the territory, right? Yeah. I mean, you can't. It's like musicians who don't play their biggest hits because they're sick of it. And I'm like, yeah, but that's your biggest hit.
18: Yeah, but
1: like,
18: if I go to a concert, I'm not going there. You know, I want to get to the taking care of business part. I don't want no new stuff, no new crap. Let's get right to the good stuff.
1: Yeah, there's this whole mentality when it comes to celebrity. Like, we've elevated politicians to the level of celebrity status in some regards. Yeah, and I just don't understand how elected officials could be celebrities in the minds of people. And maybe that's just the culture we've created. But again, I just don't get it. And I don't get the obsessiveness over a particular band, musician, actor, actress, whatever. It's bizarre behavior to me.
10: Yeah, well, it's bizarre behavior to me. If you are a proud American or a proud Canadian and your country says, we want you to perform at our 250th celebration, and some celebrities and some performers say, no, I don't like the president that's currently sitting, so I'm not going to do it. I'm going, that's not being proud of your country. And I find that so sad that we live in this world.
18: But that's the beauty
10: now
18: of it. I think it is. It's your right. If you live in a free and democratic society, if you decide not to do that,
10: of course it's your right. But it just goes above and beyond. You know, as the entertainer, you're there to entertain everyone, not just Republicans or not just
1: I think that's
10: Democrats.
1: Kind of transcended a little bit of that, because now you look at the administration in the U.S. and I don't want to go off on a total politics tangent here, but I mean, they've alienated a lot of people with their policies, with their behaviors, including celebrities. They've used their music without permission, and so at some point they're just going to say no. I agree. I mean, they can. That is their prerogative as a celebrity or as a musician or as a human being. If they don't want to do it,
10: doesn't show pride in your country, though. That's the problem.
1: But I mean, what, you know, you were just saying before about Mike Myers and the elbows up. That was a pride thing too. But you don't care for that.
10: It wasn't a pride thing. He was paid for it.
1: He was paid to do that commercial.
18: They get paid.
1: They're not doing it out of
18: the
1: kindness of their hearts. I mean, no one does work for the kindness of their hearts.
18: Kid Rock's not doing anything. I'm sure he's more than happy to take the dump truck full of money that they'll back up to his door.
1: Well, what's interesting about Kid Rock is they interviewed him on, I don't even remember what show, and he took your point of view, Jock, that he's like, I don't care whether you're Republican or a Democrat, if it's Joe Biden asking me or Donald Trump, you know, I'm here to support. I have fans. They want to come see me perform. I'm going to perform. I love being an American, blah, blah, blah. But that pissed off everybody, like on both sides. Because the left was saying, oh, this guy, like, he's a nobody and he's performing for Donald Trump. And on the right, they're like, why would he say that? Why doesn't he say he supports Donald Trump and say something about, like, they didn't believe that he would say something that if Joe Biden asked me, I would have done it.
18: Because
1: so it's, you can't win if you're a celebrity, I guess, in some
18: everybody
1: regard.
18: Gets mad about everything now. Well, it does not matter what
1: you say. That's
18: a
1: whole other conversation, isn't it? We're all so, just so mad.
11: I just stirred the pot, didn't I, on the round table?
1: Yeah, that's what it's all about.
18: If you don't want to perform at Donald Trump's thing or the 250th anniversary of America, don't.
11: It's like I remember when Sarah Crosby got mad at me because I said I would golf with Donald Trump. I don't give a darn who Donald Trump is, but if he asked me to play golf, I'd golf with him in a heartbeat. I hate it when people get on Wayne Gretzky, one of the greatest Canadians ever, just because he's played golf with Donald Trump. People want to, you know, carve him a new butt. You know, I just have an issue with that.
1: You know, it was reaching a point with celebrities and celebrity culture as a whole that if you do give a point of view on one point or another, you are running the risk of alienating half of your audience. So you got to, you know, but I think at this point we've reached a point where at least celebrity culture in the U.S., they will take a stand. And I think more so than ever before. And circling back to the 250th idea, people are consuming entertainment in a much different way as America gets ready to celebrate its 250th compared to its its 150th or 200th back in 76. So I don't think I would stay at home on July 4th to watch a concert of mediocre musicians, or even if they were top-notch musicians, I would just be like, I'm going to take the day off. I'll doom scroll through TikTok later and watch the highlights, because I think that's what we do.
11: Didn't we have a faction here in Canada that wanted to cancel Canada Day at one point? You know, it's like, where is our patriotism? I just don't get it.
18: I say, if you're a separatist, no Canada Day for you. Yeah. You can show up for work that day.
11: Well, fair enough. Fair enough.
1: On that note, let's take a break for some news, and you're listening to Connect on QR Calgary.
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18: This is Global News. I'm Russell Skeet. Light rain and 7 degrees at 5:30. Alberta doctors are reacting to today's announcement of the new patient-focused funding model that'll see the government fund hospitals based on the number and type of procedures they perform rather than blanket budgets for surgeries. In conjunction with Alberta's newly legislated dual practice model, patient-focused funding aims to expedite the province's overwhelmed healthcare system. President of the Alberta Medical Association, Dr. Brian Wersba, says hospitals still need adequate manpower for the model to be effective.
6: But we also know that part of workforce planning is knowing where people actually are. Do we have enough anesthetists to support this? Do we have enough of the other support staffs you need to run the operating rooms? So I think this was a good news story today, but the details are going to be really key, and we're going to be watching this very carefully.
18: Wersba says it's reassuring to hear the province will be looking at certain metrics to ensure the quality of care doesn't go down. Coming up, we're going to have to deal with this rain for at least one more day, but first, QR Calgary Time Saver Traffic.
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20: In the southeast, Highfield Road is closed between 4th Street and the 26th Avenue traffic circle after a mudslide. Alternate routes include heading east to Blackfoot Trail or west over towards McLeod. In the northeast, got a collision northbound on 36th Street just before 32nd Avenue. Your left lane's blocked off with police on scene. Going to take an extra couple of minutes there. Down in the southeast, we have a stall eastbound on Stony Trail before 52nd Street, taking an extra 5 to 10 minutes from just before Deerfoot. And on Glenmore, if you're headed westbound, some heavy stop and go. Going to be 25, maybe 30 minutes from 18th Street Southeast over to 37th Street Southwest. Let's take turns watering our lawns and landscapes to protect Calgary's water supply. Find your days and times at calgary.ca/when-to-water. For QR Calgary Time Saver Traffic, I'm Phil Jensen.
18: Well, it looks like we're going to have to deal with this rain and wind for at least one more day. Krista Klimenhage with Environment Canada says it's thanks to what they call an omega block.
21: So what we have is a low pressure system that's been spinning just on that Saskatchewan-Alberta border, and it's just kind of stuck. We have a large ridge towards the east that's bringing in all that warm weather a little bit further east to our friends over in Saskatchewan and parts of Manitoba.
18: She says the silver lining is the precipitation is falling as snow at higher elevations in the mountains, which is not immediately contributing to any runoff or high water issues downstream. Calgary police have laid more charges involving extortion attempts against the city's South Asian community. This latest incident targeted at a Saddle Ridge business owner in early May. Police say the offenders demanded money and threatened to shoot the victim, the friends and family members, if they didn't pay up. Superintendent Jeff Bell says the victim's cooperation helped lead to relatively quick arrests.
23: What's interesting is at the beginning, when this first started in Calgary, we did not have a lot of contact with the community. As we continue to lay charges, the confidence in our ability is bringing people forward. And so it is encouraging to see, very much so.
18: Family members, if they didn't pay up. Superintendent Jeff Bell says the victim's cooperation helped lead to relatively quick arrests.
23: What's interesting is at the beginning, when this first started in Calgary, we did not have a lot of contact with the community. As we continue to lay charges, the confidence in our ability is bringing people forward. And so it is encouraging to see,

0: Surveillance video, police identified a suspect, and a warrant has been issued for 32-year-old Dylan Joseph Durant. Anyone with information is asked to contact police or Crime Stoppers. Alberta Union of Provincial Employees members are rallying at Care West sites in Calgary today for fair wages and compassionate seniors care, and the rain isn't stopping them. They work in nursing care, as well as general support services, including housekeeping, kitchen staff, and maintenance. AUPE President Sandra Azakar says while they're fighting for better wages, that's not all.
1: We're looking for them to address the short staffing that continuously plagues this sector, and we want them to address working conditions overall so that our members can provide excellent care.
0: The union says these workers have been working without a contract for over a year. They're expected to head back to the bargaining table Monday and Tuesday. The Alberta Premier will be speaking with the Premier of Quebec later this week. Media reports say Christine Frechette is willing to talk about an east-west energy corridor. Danielle Smith says she was hoping Premier Frechette would be willing to chat about that.
2: I'm glad to see that she's talking about that, because there are projects like East Saguenay that was going to develop a pipeline to the coast that would use Western Canadian gas. But I think that there's lots of opportunity for partnership. So I'm looking forward to having that conversation with her.
0: Premier Smith says Quebec could become energy self-sufficient from the U.S. if it developed its natural gas resources and have export capacity for Europe. It's 5:35.
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0: Environment Canada, Calgary weather, rain at times heavy tonight, a low down to 7, periods of rain up to 9 tomorrow, a mix of sun and cloud 16 on Wednesday, a mix of sun and cloud, chance of showers 21 Thursday, sunshine and 23 on Friday. It's 7 degrees, breaking news when it happens. 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I'm Russell Skeet.
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4: And for a generation of Canadians, the Stampeders helped define the soundtrack of the 1970s with hits like Sweet City Woman, Wild Eyes, and Carry Me. More than 50 years later, the legendary Canadian band is still drawing crowds across the prairies with its One More Time tour on its way to Calgary this month. Joining us today is drummer, singer, songwriter, and founding member of the Stampeders, Kim Burley. Kim, welcome to the show.
7: Well, thanks. Great to be here.
4: So when you look out into the audience today and you see people still singing every word to songs like Sweet City Woman, like we just heard, that must still be a huge rush for you and the band. What goes through your mind when you see that?
7: It is exactly that. It's a rush, and it's a great feeling of gratitude, really, because, you never imagine when you're young that this will be going on for you when you're... Well, I'm coming up on 78, so...
4: Well, when you were a kid, like, was music just part of your life, and you wanted to experience that and make that your career, your journey through life?
7: Oh, yeah. I mean, I think it was at one of the Stampede Grandstand shows that I snuck into when I was about 11 or 12 years old. And, I mean, I saw some young guys, like a little family group with a bass and accordion and a little snare drum. And they were singing, and they had silver, sparkly jackets on, and the lights hit them, and the music happened, and I just was mesmerized by it. And so from a very early age, I thought, I want to be up there.
4: Do you remember your getting your first drum kit?
7: Oh yeah. My dad took me up to the North Hill Mall, and we bought a little three-piece kit, and I'd taken violin lessons earlier when I was younger, and I couldn't stand the noise I made on the violin. So
4: you decided to make a louder noise with the drums.
7: Yeah, much louder, but I was much better at it. And we got my little set of drums, and I took them home, and I could just play. I played along with records right away. I could hear what was going on, and my arms and legs would do it, whereas the violin, well, it takes a special courage to learn how to play an instrument. So that sounds so awful when you play it badly, and so wonderful when you're a wonderful musician.
4: Yeah, that's a tough instrument to get a grasp on. I can only imagine.
7: Yes, it is.

0: Let's talk about your time with the Stampeders. Let's talk about the Stampeders. Tell us a little bit about how you guys all met and formed the band.
1: Well, I mean, I'd been playing for 3 whole months, and I thought, well, I got to be in a band. So I called up the radio station. There was a disc jockey called Don Lamb, who was the first real hot voice disc jockey to ever come to Calgary. And I actually got him on the phone. So he gave my phone number out and said, if you want to, you want to be in a band called Kim, and he rattled off the number, and then that was the end of his show. And nobody phoned me because nobody could possibly have heard the number. But then I put an ad in the paper, and I ended up meeting Rich Dodson. We formed a band. He had a little band going, and they needed a drummer, and I joined that band. And so the first band I was ever in was with Rich Dodson, who I had breakfast with this morning.
0: Oh, so there you go. So the chemistry is still good between you and Rich today.
1: And it was really great with Ronnie. I mean, he lived the rock and roll life. And,
0: yeah.
1: More than either of us, and so he left a little earlier.
0: Yeah, and talking about Ronnie King's passing in 2024, obviously a huge loss. You guys are on tour. How emotional has it been continuing the tour while also honoring his legacy during the shows?
1: Oh, well, it gets there. There's the moment getting towards the end of the show where we play Ronnie's signature song, playing in the band, and we have a really nice video. We took, we've always had footage through all those years. Put together a little tribute video featuring Ronnie, And there he is at the end of it with his birth and death dates, and that tugs at the heartstrings a bit.
0: Yeah, that's a nice tribute, though. It's great that he's still part of the tour with the rest of you guys. Stampeders were everywhere in the 70s. You guys were touring constantly across the country, internationally. Did you realize at that time that the band was becoming such a huge part of Canadian music history?
1: No, but in fact, I think we were virtually the beginning, the Guess Who and the Stampeders, as far as the Canadian music business or the pop music business, they didn't exist prior to that.
0: But you guys paved the way, certainly, because Canadian music certainly continues to have its moment. I mean, from the 70s, 60s and 70s on, it's really been, there's always been Canadian bands out there making proud to show the red and white.
1: Oh yeah, for sure. It's been great to watch. But it was great to be there at the beginning.
0: Yeah, for sure. I can imagine. You're touring now, and music and touring has changed dramatically since the 70s. What's something about the music business today that surprises you the most?
1: The fact that I almost know nothing about it.
0: you're told where to go and you go
1: around. Not many other people do. It's a great period of change right now, and now we have AI to cope with, which is I have friends who are using AI to create music, which I don't particularly I'd rather see that not happen. I think the arts are for human beings, and I do think ultimately that will remain the case, but it's a different world, just a different world.
0: I agree with you 100% on AI. Like, I understand it's a tool, but I like to consider myself a creative person. I'm a big believer in creativity and imagination, and I feel like when you're talking about music, when you're talking about art of any kind, that really that human experience is really important.
1: Oh, it is. I'm with you 100%.
0: For a lot of younger Canadians who may only know your songs from their parents' record collections or playlists, what do you want them to take away from seeing you guys, the Stampeders, live in 2026?
1: Well, that you can live a full and fascinating life for as long as you live, and because we're still coming off the stage with a good deal of energy, and which feels really good to us, to me, like in my body, I still have the strength to play rock and roll drums, and I sing, and I'm doing all that stuff all at once. And I never would have, when you're young, you don't think about being old, but It certainly never occurred to me that I would still be doing this at this stage of my life.
0: You're coming up on 78. I mean, that's amazing. And like, to still be out there on the stage, is that keeps you going? Is that the adrenaline rush like we talked about? Like, what is that like when you're on the stage and you're performing and in that moment? Because I don't think a lot of us would understand what it's like to be on the stage performing to a very large crowd.
1: Well, you're just really in the moment. There's no time for anything else. One of my favorite moments still is the moment before, you know, when I'm waiting in the wings for the and here they are, the Sam Peters. And from then on, though, it's you're just completely present. You have to be.
0: Yeah, you're dialed in, right? You're just ready to go.
1: Absolutely. Yeah.
0: Well, we're looking forward to seeing you guys coming here to the Jack Singer Concert Hall on June 11th for a night filled with all kinds of great classic songs from the Stampeders. Kim, thank you so much for joining me today. Appreciate this.
1: Well, I appreciate the time. Thanks you so much.
0: That is Kim Burley. He is the drummer, singer, songwriter, and founding member of the Stampeders. Like you said, they were helped define the soundtrack in the 70s with hits like Sweet City Woman and Wild Eyes and Carry Me. And again, you can experience them live coming to the Jack Singer Concert Hall on June 11th. Canadian rock history and the sound that made the Stampeders one of this country's top bands. And you're looking forward to that. If you have tickets to the show, tickets are still available. Go check it out. It's 5:45. Let's take a break. 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
3: On Deerfoot, we've got a collision southbound at the Iverstrong Bridge between Anderson and Douglasdale Boulevard. Southbound Deerfoot seeing quickly building delays back towards Glenmore Trail. Could be 15-plus minutes to get through all that. Depending where you're headed, maybe you want to go west and use McLeod or east and use Barlow, 52nd Street, or Stoney Trail instead. On Stoney Trail in the southeast, there is a stall eastbound before 52nd Street with delays of at least 5 minutes starting near Deerfoot. Glenmore Trail, we have an incident westbound after Crowchild. Westbound Glenmore is going to be 20 plus minutes from near Deerfoot. And in the southeast, Highfield Road is closed between 4th Street and the 26th Avenue traffic circle after a mudslide. Alternate routes include heading east to Blackfoot or west over to McLeod. 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
0: Coming up on 5:50, it is time for your Le Petit Chef code word of the day. 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So for Monday, June 1st, your code word today is feast. 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So that is your first one for today. Four more on the way for this week. Collect all five and then again, head over to qrcalgary.com and enter them in for your chance to win a family-friendly immersive dining experience at Le Petit Chef at the Element Hotel. All right, let's take a look at the markets for today. Joined by Leanna Wachniak from the Popowich Kamali Advisory Group, CIBC Wood Gundy. And Leanna, AI in the news today, and it really had an impact on the markets overall, didn't it?
14: It certainly did. And we really saw two kind of major stories come out in the AI space. I know some people are kind of sick and tired of talking about it, but it is something that is putting major moves to the market today. We saw NVIDIA actually finish the day up over 5.5% on the news that they are creating two new PC chips, part of their partnership with Microsoft. But basically, these new chips would enable AI agents to run locally on laptops and desktops, which reduces the reliance on cloud computing and makes AI more accessible and more private, which could really change personal computing. So that was a big news item. We saw shares of their competitors drop over the course of the day, but it also opens NVIDIA up to a brand new $200 billion market that they're not currently in. So another growth driver for them there. The other big news that we got was Anthropic did the first confidential filing that they will need to do for their initial public offering. So they're getting ready to take that company onto a listed exchange. They'd be looking for a valuation of just under $1 trillion, which would immediately shoot it to the top of the kind of S&P 500 list. So, or very close to the top at that point in time. So that would be a really big news item when that comes through. So we saw some positivity in the AI space because of that.
0: And what did the markets look like as a result of all of this today?
14: Well, as a result of some of the other storylines that developed, we kind of finished the day around flat with TSX down 34 points at 34,735, Dow up 46 points at 51,079. Oil was up $5.08 at $92.44 a barrel, natural gas negative by 11 cents at $3.18. Canadian dollar down 23 basis points at $72.25, and gold down $83 to $45.11 an ounce.
0: All right, thank you, Leanna. That is Leanna Wachniak from the Popowich Kamali Advisory Group, CIBC Wood Gundy. You know, I was thinking back on that conversation we just had with Kim Burley from the Stampeders and the band that they're coming to town on June 11th. Hits like Sweet City Woman and Carry Me and Wild Eyes. He was talking about AI and how he has some friends who are using AI to write music. And I do take issue with that because, to me, it takes away the human experience. It takes away all creativity. I don't know how you can call yourself an artist if you're using an AI to write lyrics or paint a picture for you. If you want to use them, that's one thing. But to say that you're an artist by using them and using those tools is, to me, it's kind of like, no, you're not really. you're just entering a prompt into a computer screen and taking whatever they've got and churning it out. It's fine if you're using it for some stuff, I guess. I just don't think you should use it for the arts. And also, thinking just about that conversation with Kim, you know, he's 78 years old and he's still out on tour, still out performing. And, you know, I used to think back when I was in my stupid years of my 20s, like, it's like, why do these bands keep going out there and doing this kind of stuff? And like, it just seems like either a cash grab or they're just, you know, trying to latch on to old glory days. And I have completely changed my mentality and my mindset on that, because I think if you still got it in you, do it. I love that creativity that they're doing, that they're going out there, they're having fun, performing for fans, still putting out music. The Rolling Stones, by the way, have a new album coming out on July 10th called Foreign Tongues, and already available for pre-order right now. It's a 14-track studio album. I mean, great. Go for it. I can't say I'm the biggest Rolling Stones fan. I like some of their music for sure. But that they're still putting out music and they still have the energy and the creativity and the imagination and the skill to keep doing it, fantastic. I'm all for it. And there's we were talking a little bit earlier just about Taylor Swift has announced a new song. And it's called I Knew It, I Knew You. It's going to be on the Toy Story 5 soundtrack. And I see a lot of people of my age, the Gen Xers and the boomers and even some of the, you know, elder millennials out there complaining about the music of today. And they're like, oh, it's never been as good as it was in the 70s or the 80s or the 90s, depending on your generation, or the 60s, I guess, if you were a boomers. But I'm like, you look at Taylor Swift, you don't have to like her. That's fine. That's your prerogative. But she is putting out good music, and it's her that's writing it. She's got all the creative control. I think that's great. And I think we need more of that. And I think if you're someone who's stuck listening to a bunch of music in the past, and I'm not saying it's bad music, not by any stretch of the imagination, but open your mind and open your ears, because there's some really good stuff out there that's happening now in all genres of music. And you can pick out the ones who are really passionate about it, the ones who are not using AI and are relying on old songwriting techniques, and they're just churning out great music based on their feelings and emotion and imagination and creativity. We need more of that. We need more of human creativity in an AI world that we are now being led by. And hopefully we'll see more of that in the months and years ahead. Let's call it a day. I will be back tomorrow under another rainy day. So hopefully we'll get some sunny skies by the end of the week. But we'll see how all that plays out. 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
25: You get a little bit of nervous, of course, but you can't really control Mother Nature.
26: Dangerously high, Calgarians are being warned to avoid waterways as rain and runoff cause rivers to swell. More on the high stream flow advisory and the flood risks in the mountains. The road to the referendum. Groups on both sides of the argument make their pitches in a Global News special as campaigns start to build. And rallying in the rain, the Alberta Union and provincial employees gather outside Care West Healthcare Centres, hoping to sign a new contract with the province.
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26: We begin tonight with a look at a very fast-moving Bow River. And as the rain continues to fall, the water level is rising. That's led the Calgary Fire Department to renew its calls for people to stay a safe distance back from the banks. Good evening. The rain is expected to keep falling tonight and for most of the day tomorrow. And while that means the rivers will continue to swell, officials say this is a much different situation than we saw more than a decade ago in the devastating floods of 2013. We have extensive coverage of the situation for you. Global's Megan Cobb spending the day in the mountains monitoring the situation in both Lake Louise and Banff. And Adam McVicker has been on the banks of the Elbow and Bow. Megan, we'll begin with you.
28: Yeah, this is the Pipestone River behind me. It flows through Lake Louise and is normally quite calm and quiet. But you can see just how high and how quickly it's moving right now. That has the nearby Post Hotel setting up these tiger dams just in case that water continues to rise.
29: It's a picture-perfect spot to take in the beauty of the Rocky Mountains.
30: Guests like to sit out here and have their drinks and coffee in the morning and enjoy that serene water floating by, not the angry river that you're seeing today.
29: But the unusually quick flowing Pipestone River has staff at the Post Hotel in Lake Louise focusing on different aspects of the guest experience.
30: A couple of times an hour our maintenance team is out here recording the levels, keeping track of that, and then reporting back. And that's happening 24 hours a day.
29: Sandbags line the popular waterfront cabins that sit empty, with guests moved into the main building out of an abundance of caution. Safety officials warn the high water levels could erode established banks.
31: There's an overpass where the creek goes under the highway, and like the water is right up to it. So like there's no room for anyone to go under.
29: Parks Canada and RCMP are leading a coordinated effort with the Post Hotel and other businesses to protect property and ensure public safety.
31: We don't want people going too close to the banks and being caught away in this water.
29: While further downstream in Banff, the focus is on the rising Bow River and surrounding public areas.
32: So have closed off park areas, as you mentioned, and pathways and trails. And I just want to thank visitors and residents for really heeding the caution.
29: All in an effort to keep everyone safe until the rain stops.
30: Some guests are disappointed. They've traveled a long way, but they understand that this is a Mother Nature issue.
28: Parks Canada says both the Bow and Pipestone rivers have started to come down since the weekend. But with rain still in the forecast, followed by warmer temperatures that will melt the mountain snowpack, they will still be monitoring the rivers closely. Back to you.
26: Here in our city, crews continue to monitor the high river flows. Expected to crest by tomorrow, the rain and melting snowpack aren't expected to result in widespread flooding in our city. But they have prompted a boating advisory as crews urge Calgarians to stay off and away from our rivers. Adam McVickers along the Bow River with the latest. Adam.
1: Yeah, I'm standing here on the banks of the Bow River near the Center Street Bridge, and you can really appreciate the speed and the power of the water flowing through this area, about twice the typical rate for this river. And while